0: Delta Airlines teaming up with DraftKings for a new form of in-flight entertainment.
1: You get on the plane, you got to be over 21 years old, and you can't do it on seatback. 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
0: ABC News transportation reporter Clara McMichael. A tick-borne illness is raising concern on New York's Long Island. ABC's Mike DeBusky.
2: It may be colloquially known as rabbit fever, but tularemia is actually transferred to humans via flies and ticks that have touched sick rabbits. Residents on Long Island are being warned about an uptick in the disease, with the Suffolk County Department of Health saying it's investigating three possible cases of the rare illness. 9-year-old John Detmer describing his symptoms.
3: My leg was hurting and my neck was hurting.
2: Doctors say the illness can be treated with antibiotics. Mike DeBusky, ABC News.
0: Growing concerns about the evolution of artificial intelligence, AI giant Anthropic says one of its models hacked into three other organizations during testing. That word coming just days after OpenAI said one of its own models went rogue. Vincent Pastore, who played mobsters in TV and film, most remembered for his role as Salvatore Bonpensiero on The Sopranos, has died. He was 80 years old. Dave Packer, ABC News.
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1: The wild world of DC politics to America's culture clash. Brace yourself for the reality check you've been waiting for. The one and only Mike Gallagher.
2: I don't think they're through with Fauci yet. Senator Rand Paul, who's the chairman of the Senate Committee on Homeland Security, that conducted that hearing yesterday with Fauci, who pled the fifth 111 times, he said he plans to hold Fauci in contempt for refusing to answer questions. And he indicated there's a possibility they go directly to the DOJ. Driving into work, I was talking to some friends of mine, a couple, husband and wife, arguing at the kitchen table over whether or not he ought to go to jail. The wife thinks he absolutely should, considering all the harm that was caused to the United States. The husband thinks there's nothing really gained by sending an 85-year-old man to prison. I don't know why being 85 gets you off the hook. I don't understand that. It's a good question, and you may have an answer or two. Dr. Scott Atlas of Stanford Hoover Institute was on with Laura Ingraham last night, saying that accountability doesn't really necessarily mean Fauci goes to jail. This is public accountability. The satisfying thing from yesterday's hearing was knowing that Fauci had to sit there and take it. He had to listen to all of the litany of woes. I could have done without the F-bomb from Bernie Moreno. I like him. Think Senator Moreno is really, really good. That was deliberate. That was, of course, by design. He didn't just accidentally say it. I can't play it for you because we'll have to bleep it out because of FCC requirements. But, he said that basically, what the F were you thinking? And then I think he posted it somewhere else. And I had a little bit of a disagreement with my podcast partner, Mark Davis, from M&M Extra. And I'm sure we'll visit that today as well. Axios has a piece this morning about how public and political profanity is having a moment. Politicians are increasingly abandoning scripted language and publicly cursing. Profanity is becoming a political tool. And I don't like that at all. Look, that's what the Democrats were doing. Remember a few months ago? They were all using this scripted F Trump. And all these little meek, mild, little schoolmarm-looking congresswomen, F Trump, F Trump. And they weren't saying F. And it's a joke. It's embarrassing. It's cringy. It's not worthy of the office. Well, with all due respect, if we say that about Democrats, we ought to hold Republicans to the same standard. I hate to sound like a prude, and maybe I do. I am so sick of being in public spaces where teenagers are dropping the F-bomb and GD and everything else in front of a bunch of impressionable men, women, and children. The culture has been so coarsened by the acceptance of filthy language. And if I'm not going to want to say that in a public place or say it on this talk show, why in the world would it be okay for a U.S. senator to do it? President Trump, I'm going to be consistent here. I don't like it when he does it. I know he talks that way probably in private, but he is the president of the United States. He said yesterday morning that we're going to beat the effing S out of Iranian forces. Bernie Moreno cursing out Fauci. And again, go back. I mean, the Axios piece, maybe they have some amnesia. They may not remember all the Democrats who lined up a few months ago, almost as if on cue, F Trump, F Trump, F Trump. And it's just, it's wrong. And we shouldn't be afraid to kind of stand up for a little bit of decency. Everything is so agitated. We're all at each other's throats. There's such disagreement. There's such polarization. We're in our own little tribes, and I understand that, But profanity, the use of profanity as a political tool is just degrading, insulting, and should not be accepted. Again, make no. This was the disagreement I had with Mark Davis this morning, and we're going to, again, cover it on the podcast. And I hope you check it out, M&M Extra, wherever you get your podcast, or go to YouTube, M&M. It's M-A-N-D, M&M Extra. We're having so much fun with this podcast, and it continues to grow. And the chemistry that he and I have had together for years on his morning radio show is now being captured on this podcast. I think you'll enjoy it if you're looking for a podcast to help help you pass the time. Mark's point was, well, cursing is it's not extemporaneous. And I said, well, yes, it is. If you hit your thumb with a hammer, you might let out a profanity. If you're in a public hearing from the, you know, U.S. Senate, and you're interrogating or questioning a witness like Anthony Fauci, you don't need to say, what the F are you thinking? And this shouldn't be just a boomer thing. Maybe young people right now in this audience are rolling your eyes at me. Okay, roll your eyes. Maybe I am old-fashioned. Maybe I do wish we could clean up the culture. When we talk about a culture war, well, this is part of that. When we talk about the coarsening, the degrading of American culture, this is part of that. And accepting profanity as mainstream is part of that. I'm not going to pretend to be a saint. I let loose with some profanity in my off-air life. And I shouldn't. It's wrong. A couple guys get together, I mean, and Mark would say the same thing, I'm sure. Both of us, you sling around some words that you wouldn't say in public. But I sure wouldn't say them in public. I sure wouldn't say them at the dinner at a restaurant. I sure wouldn't say it on an airplane. I sure wouldn't say it on a subway. I sure wouldn't say it in the shopping mall. It's kind of cheap and it's kind of lazy. And hey. Call me crazy here, and I say this as a Senator Bernie Moreno fan. I like the guy. Think he's doing great work in Ohio. That's a mistake to use that kind of profanity in an open hearing like he did yesterday. Tell me I'm wrong. Feel free. Prove me wrong, as Charlie would say. 800-655-MIKE. Welcome aboard. It's Thursday, July the 30th, 2026. I'm glad you're here. We won't spend tons of time on this here in the Relief Factor Studios, but I am interested in if you think I'm overreacting to Bernie Moreno. And then the other question is, do I play the clip so you can hear it? Obviously, bleeping out the F-bomb. I mean, maybe it's important for you to see and hear the clip so you can have it in proper context. He did not just lose his temper. It was very deliberate. And that leads, I think Axios's analysis is correct. Politicians are increasingly using public profanity as a political tool. And it's wrong. It's a mistake. 800-655-MIKE. Join us.

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12: 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Sign up today. Get ready to be a part of something better. Well, here it is. This is Bernie Marino. Don't worry. Obviously, the clip in context. And let me read some of these texts. Let me start with the one that tells me to shut up. I always love that. You're texting a talk show host that you want to shut up. Okay, I got a better idea. An easier way for you not to be subjected to my offensive dialogue, Chicago. Chicago writes, please, you might be correct, but try feigning an exceedingly far more moral outrage against our government's leaders like Fauci and the North Carolina University professor and scientist who aided and abetted and funded the bioterrorism research gain of function with China. You show more outrage against a guy who said his company, who sold his companies to try and prosecute this madness as a senator. Shut up. Okay, well, thank you. Glad you're having a good day, Chicago. Mike from Dayton, Ohio. Mike, you're right. Dropping the F-bomb probably isn't a good thing, but in this case, it couldn't have been more appropriate. Fauci deserved it. Here's Florida, Orlando. I'm certainly no stranger to profanity. However, it does not belong in the public context. There is a time and place when you should be professional, and the courtroom or the U.S. Senate hearing should be one of them. Here was Bernie Marino, what he sounded like in letting loose in front of Anthony Fauci.
13: It was about 6 years ago today that I decided I'm going to give up my businesses, sell them all, run for office, run for the United States Senate. Here I am sitting in front of you 6 years later saying, who the f*** do you think you were for doing that? It is a total disgrace what you did to this country. And if my Democrat colleagues are standing there defending you, I hope the voters of the United States of America watch the clips of every one of you doting on a guy who was more interested in being a celebrity than saving American people.
12: Now, again, you can hear it in his voice. He's calm, cool, measured. He is in control. That, to me, was an absolute intentional message. Who the F do you think you were for doing that? And look, I give Bernie Marino tons of credit. And I've heard this story before. In fact, when we did an event in Columbus and he was on stage with us, that came up, that this was the reason he ran for Senate. That he gave up his businesses to represent the American people, largely so we never get put through anything like this again. And I commend him for that. And I'm not feigning any kind of righteous indignation. I just believe that there is one, as the one texter put it, there's just a time and a place. Let's start with Amanda in Montgomery, Alabama. Hi, Amanda. Welcome to the show.
14: Hi, how are you?
12: I'm good. How are you doing today?
14: I'm doing good. Listen, I completely agree with you about young children dropping the F-bomb is inappropriate and the way that it's politicized. I totally get that point, and I concede that point completely. But I do think that in this text of the way that Marino used this, he is expressing the frustration of thousands to millions of Americans who went through COVID and watched their loved one die at this man who, as you guys stated, became a celebrity.
12: Sure.
14: And I think for me, I was proud of him when he said this because it expressed my frustration as well. There's a time and a place for profanity, and I just think this was the moment that it just needed to be said.
12: So my question to you, the pushback I'd give, and I totally respect your point, and I understand where you're coming from. My point is, can you not express frustration in a public place or a forum like this without using the F word?
14: Absolutely, absolutely. But I do feel that in this scenario and in this situation, it was called for.
12: Gotcha.
14: I don't think every situation would call for it, but in this one, I completely concur that it is a absolute necessity because of all of the drama that we had to go through with COVID and all of the people that we lost and all of the frustrations in the nursing homes. If you experienced that on a level, you would understand that saying that in that forum, to me, I was so proud of that because I was like, that is exactly what I was thinking. I just didn't have the nerve to say it publicly.
12: I got it. All right, Amanda, appreciate the call.
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1: Oh, boy, people are spicy and fired up over this particular topic. Getting a little hot in the kitchen here. Let me read this email I just saw from a very nice guy, David in Waukegan, Illinois. If it offends your delicate ears, maybe you should look for other work or just retire. You're the last person I would want on my side in a gunfight. You would never pull the trigger. These effing people, he didn't say effing, like Fauci, need to be put in front of a firing squad on live TV. Well, David, I promise you, if you you and I are ever in a gunfight and I'm in the trenches with you, if I'm in the foxhole with you, every time I pull the trigger, I'll be going, F, F, F, F, F. I'll blast away the F-bomb for you. Will that make you feel better, Jor or David? Hey, David, will that soothe your aggravation with me? Come on, let's get him. Bang, bang, bang. F, F, F. S, S, S. C, C. I mean, how many letters can we use for how many different letters can we use to cover up the word itself? Oh, my goodness. Hang in there, David. I appreciate you listening. I really do. I'm always fascinated by the emotional dynamic to a talk show. Like some people just get obsessed with hating me, and I don't get it. And yet, I meet people all the time, and I hear from people who seem to really appreciate what we do. I was at the CVS yesterday afternoon getting my ivermectin, which I get every week, per my doc. Lady in the line behind me said hi, and she went on and on about Salem News Channel and the Mike Gallagher Show, and she started to cry. And I always feel awkward when somebody cries. And she just said, I love you so much. I think you are so special, and I feel like your family. I mean, there's not a medium like this that connects with people the way we do. Sometimes I get defensive when somebody writes me a note or a text or tells me, chews me out to tell me how to do the talk show. I always am tempted, and sometimes I do write back and say, you know, I'm not sure what you do for a living, but what would it be like for me to come into your office and tell you how to do your job better? That's my thin skin probably, but because I get it. I mean, we're just something coming out of the speakers to you, and you want to criticize me or whatever, you have every right to do that. But I always think that's odd that you're going to tell, not for nothing. I didn't just start doing this a couple weeks ago. I've been at this for a little while, and I would like to think I'm pretty decent at what I do. But it doesn't mean you don't have to agree with me all the time. But I don't know that it makes sense when somebody tells a stranger, look, I don't agree with how you're doing your job. Here's how you should do your job. And, you know, that's just a... But I keep thinking of this lady. And to Olivia at the CVS last night in Florida, thank you for being so kind and so appreciative and so loving. And please don't cry. It makes me kind of sad because I don't want it. You know, That's not something I would expect. But she also mentioned the prayer, and every day I'm praying. I composed this a couple weeks ago, and somebody suggested we ought to put this on little prayer cards and maybe send it out to people. We may consider doing that, but thank you for all the positive feedback we've gotten from the prayer. And look, bear in mind, this is not a Christian teaching and talk show. That's one of our formats at Salem Media, but this is a secular news talk format. That's what we do. That's how we do it every day. I mean, that's the dynamic or the environment we're in. But I am a Christian who is allowed to express my faith, and I deeply appreciate that. And so with that in mind, we pray together. Heavenly Father, we come before you with humble hearts, asking for your mercy and your peace in this uncertain hour. We lift up the leaders of our nation and leaders around the world. Grant them wisdom beyond their own understanding, the courage to do what is right, and discernment that may prevent needless suffering. Guide every decision with justice, with restraint, with a desire for peace. Lord, we pray for the brave men and women of our military and for our police officers, firefighters, paramedics, all first responders, including the law enforcement officers of ICE. Surround them with your protection. 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Comfort their families and bring them safely home. We ask you to watch over our country, unite us in purpose, calm our fears, and remind us that our ultimate hope is found in you and in you alone. May your peace rule in our hearts. May your truth guide our nation. And may your hand of protection rest upon America. In the name of Jesus, we pray. Amen. I saw a text that got my attention. I didn't even realize this. Did it strike you as bizarre that neither George W. Bush or Bill Clinton or Barack Obama bothered to attend Senator Lindsey Graham's funeral? There were, you know, say what you will about Lindsey Graham. You may or may not have agreed with him. Maybe you disagreed with his public policies, whatever. I mean, first of all, like Trump, Graham had an ability to be very charming and endearing and win people over. People really liked him. A lot of Democrats liked him. I liked him. He was funny and warm and real. Spent time interviewing him, went to Washington, D.C., went to his offices in South Carolina, liked him very much. But he served for 31 years in Congress under five different presidents. Only one of them bothered to attend his funeral. And that, of course, would be President Trump. Where was George W. Bush? Where was Bill Clinton? Where was Barack Obama? I mean, come to think of it, were there very many high-profile Democrats who attended? I think I saw Chuck Schumer. But anybody have an answer to that? What in the world could those three living presidents have been thinking? I see flags all this week at half, I always get this mixed up, half-mast or half-staff. I think it's half-mast. Always get it halfway down. I don't know if it's mast or staff. I always get that mixed up. I stumble with that every time. But America appreciated Lindsey Graham's sacrifice, a guy who served this country as a member of the U.S. Service Corps. He was a JAG. He was a JAG. He was a JAG lawyer. And he served. He was a willing member of our fighting forces. He served for decades. A U.S. senator. And George W. Bush couldn't be bothered to show up with his wife? Bill and Hillary were too busy? Barack Obama couldn't be bothered? What am I missing here? 800-655-MIKE, 800-655-6453. Let me know what you think. Maybe you know about this story. Maybe you've got some information about did they all have scheduling conflicts? Or was there a concerted effort that these former presidents weren't going to show up in a venue where the sitting president of the United States was going to speak? I suspect it was an example of TDS. My hunch is that they didn't want to go to a memorial service where President Trump was going to speak. Tracy said the Finnish flag was flown at half-mast or half-staff. Tracy says staff and mast in the same sentence, so she's no help.

0: 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It's a privilege. It's a joy. I was sweating it out this week. Gosh, I was really, really worried that we weren't going to hit our goal. And we did by a mile, thanks to your love, your support, your gracious works. 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Michelle's in Texas. Michelle, why do you think that none of the living presidents showed up for Lindsey Graham except for President Trump?
1: Because sooner or later, most people will show you who they are and who they're not.
0: I think you're right.
1: Give them the opportunity. And this was an opportunity that was missed, and they failed. Their constituents, their past voters, they failed.
0: Right. Yep, absolutely. I agree with you. Thanks, Michelle. Susan in Minnesota. Hey, Susan, how are you?
2: Hi, good. So what popped into my head in answer to your question about the previous presidents not attending the funeral.
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3: All right, I got an email from some leftists make me so giddy. Some of them are so stupid, and especially the smarter they think they are, if they have letters behind their name. Doug wrote me an email, and I kind of did a quick check. He's real. It's not a spoof. All right? Doug is a retired PhD. All right? And he's on all the social media sites, so he must fancy himself a commentator, all right? So Doug, the retired PhD, wrote me an email just now. Lindsay voted two Marxists to the Supreme Court. 30 years of America last decisions. For that, there is no forgiveness. Now, here's the funny part. Right beneath this imbecile's email to me, he's got quotes that he likes. You know what one of the quotes is? As part of his auto signature? Quote, "What have you done with your life to show me?" Parentheses, a.k.a. kindness and love, says Jesus at your death. So the retired PhD thinks there should be no forgiveness for Lindsey Graham, because as a Republican senator, he voted to confirm two Supreme Court justices, no forgiveness, and at the bottom of his email it said, "What have you done with your life to show me kindness and demonstrate love?" That's from Jesus. Hey, Doug, you think you're showing any kindness or love to the family of Lindsey Graham? You idiot? You dope? And again, a PhD. I guarantee you, Doug thinks he's smart. He thinks he's a smart guy. Has to put it on his email. Doug, I'm not gonna identify him. I don't want to give him a headache and a hassle. I have to have him deal with all of you. But Doug, PhD, retired, on X, Getter, Truth Social, Substack. What? No forgiveness for Lindsay. And what kind of kindness and love have you demonstrated, asks Jesus. Hey, Doug, let's start with you. Why don't you look in the mirror, Dr. Doug, with your PhD? Hey, Doug, how about this for kindness and love? Take your PhD and shove it in your ear. How about that? Is that good? Is that kind? Am I demonstrating my love for you? That's hysterical. That is really fun. Hey, Doug, next time you fire off some ignorant, hateful email like that, why don't you at least delete your auto signature so the whole world can't recognize what an imbecile you are? isn't that true, though? This is the left is the ideology of tolerance, of love. Oh, we all love each other. Oh, why can't you mean Republicans be kinder and nicer? And this is a guy who tells a guy who just died, you don't get any forgiveness. What do you think, Doug? Think that's how his family feels? His loved ones? His friends? But isn't that all? They're the ones that have all the love each other signs up, and we've got to have peace, kindness, love. And they're the most hateful, vicious, nasty, ugly, miserable bunch of miscreants in the universe. Starting with Dr. Doug, Mr. Retired PhD. Well, you know what, Doug? We'll pray for you, because we do believe in prayer, and that's probably like holy water in your life. 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Here's Kentucky, Louisville. Louisville, Kentucky sends a text. I can't resist. Dr. Doug, like so many others on the left, they want to quote Jesus, but they're not capable of living like Jesus wanted. It's really true. Another note, too, about from Connecticut. And this is my friend Peg Hudson's position. Connecticut writes, this is back to the subject of political profanity. I binge-watched Yellowstone. I was immediately struck with the prolific use of the F-bomb. It was used as an adjective, adverb, nerve. Look, you don't need it to supplement a great show like that. And that's my friend Peg's point, too. She doesn't like it either. It's a good point. And I do love me some Yellowstone. That is one great TV series. Coming up, did you hear about the Wisconsin brewery that offered free beers in the event of Trump's death? Wait till you hear what happened to them. Also, the M&M Experience, my visit with Mark Davis, my podcast partner. Stick around. There's more to come.
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0: ABC News. I'm Dave Thacker. Police in Twin Falls, Idaho say there are multiple fatalities and the suspect is dead after shots were fired at a local chain restaurant.
1: We've had a shooting at the In-N-Out location that has resulted in fatalities. I don't have the exact number confirmed. We're still trying to make notification of the next of kin.
0: Police Chief Matthew Hicks says the threat is now over and a number of people are being treated for injuries at a local hospital. The FBI and ATF assisted.
1: We have literally hundreds of people that were in some way, shape, or form in the area of this restaurant at the time that are being interviewed right now.
0: President Trump saying he, quote, didn't know what she was thinking after U.S. Attorney Jeanine Pirro dropped the vandalism charges against David Hearn, accused by the federal government of vandalizing the Lincoln Memorial reflecting pool.
2: Pirro writing in a statement, given all of this newly discovered information, it is difficult to attribute the widespread damage to the reflecting pool to vandalism, let alone establish that fact beyond a reasonable doubt. It's a stark departure from what she said about the case a month ago.
0: The DOJ now saying the peeling paint was a result of flawed installation by the contractor. Trump says he disagrees, quote, 100%. Fears of a major escalation in the war with Iran as the U.S. military announces a fresh wave of attacks inside Iranian territory. ABC's Matt Rivers has more from Aman Jordan.
3: As the Pentagon prepares plans for what could be a major escalation against Iran, Tehran once again lashing out. Iran accusing the U.S. of fanning the flames of a regional war and threatening to attack critical infrastructure in the region if the U.S. carries through with its threats to target Iranian energy facilities.
0: A parade through the streets of Sweden's capital today marking the annual Stockholm Pride Parade. There was tight security following last week's deadly car attack at Berlin's Pride event. Nina Nilsson.
4: It's more important than ever to stand for human rights, for equal rights for LGBTQ people.
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0: The water system breach by alleged Iranian hacker is now spilling over into a war of words between President Trump and Minnesota's Governor Tim Walz.
6: Federal investigators have not formally identified who is responsible, but they're examining possible Iranian involvement, noting the hackers have not demanded a ransom. The president dismissing that possibility, instead blaming Minnesota's leadership without offering evidence. Governor Tim Walz firing back, pointing the finger at the Trump administration for taking an axe to the federal agencies who fight cyber attacks.
0: A new lawsuit has been filed against the popular prediction market Kalshi. New York's attorney general is accusing the company of operating an illegal gambling operation. Kalshi's response to getting them to the fold, well, don't bet on it. ABC's Aaron Katursky.
7: Kalshi's popularity is surging with millions of monthly users generating billions of dollars in trades every week as Americans bet on everything from whether the Fed will raise interest rates to movies at the box office to who will win tonight's game. Kalshi called the lawsuit pure political theater meant to protect casinos in the state by killing off prediction markets. Kalshi said it is regulated by the federal government's Commodity Futures Trading Commission and outside the state's purview.
0: The CDC and FDA are warning of an E. coli outbreak linked to frozen berries sold at some public stores. The supermarket chain voluntarily recalling all bags of Greenwise organic frozen whole blueberries and whole mixed berries as a precaution. Dave Packer, ABC News.
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9: Okay, kitchen table chat. Husband and wife at the kitchen table this morning arguing about whether or not Anthony Fauci should wind up in prison. My buddy Mark Davis, my podcast partner, says, look, there's nothing gained by sending an 85-year-old man to prison. It's never going to happen. Why should that happen? And I was thinking about something. You know, I want to make it to 90. You know, that's my target number. I mean, ideally it'd be 100, but I'd like to be around till 90. Maybe in front of this microphone and camera till I'm 89. Maybe a year of retirement. So if I make it to 90, and by 85 it was revealed that I pretty much destroyed the country, that I harmed so many people by lying, by deceiving, by manipulating, by aggrandizing. If I did terrible things, should the fact that I made it to 85 get me off the hook? Sorry, I don't think so. I don't think Tony Fauci gets a pass. It was pretty satisfying to watch that hearing yesterday. We carried a lot of it. There's going to be a Senate panel that is going to convene to decide whether Anthony Fauci should be held in contempt. I watched Jonathan Turley for invoking the Fifth Amendment so many times, 111 times. I watched Jonathan Turley yesterday and his analysis on Fox News, and he said, look, I could read what he was, I could read between the lines. He's basically saying you've got a right to plead the Fifth. You can take the Fifth, and you can try to parse it and figure out and get under the hood and decide whether or not Fauci was able to. I think he was. So, I mean, look, what's done is done. I get the argument from the husband who thinks, look, it's done. We went through it. We're never going to do it again. We're going to scrutinize the heck out of everything. We're going to push back when they try to mandate things that we know they shouldn't be mandating. We're going to tell them you're not shutting down this country because of a virus or what is it now? The ectosporin. Heard this news lady today talk about explosive diarrhea. One more thing now I got to worry about. I can't eat lettuce. I can't drink water. I can't breathe any air. Other than that, I'm doing fine. Got my own problems. Not worrying about explosive diarrhea. Bad enough it's diarrhea, but it's explosive diarrhea. They don't say diarrhea when they explode. What is it? What's it called? Ectosporin or ethrosporin or extro? I don't know. It's called something. I guess it's in lettuce from Mexico, but then I heard the news lady say water. So bottled water for me, thank you. No lettuce, no fresh produce. I'm going to probably get, what do you get when you don't have enough fruit in your system? I'll get everything, but I'm not going to get explosive diarrhea. I may die of a lack of, you know, whatever, due to the cyclosporous crisis in America. Hundreds of people have got it now in 45 states. One more thing for me to worry about. Like, I don't have enough on my plate. So I don't know. Let me circle back and let me just ask you. I digress. I digress. The Fauci diary gets revealed. The guy's a megalomaniac. He's a liar. He's a bad guy. He got the crap beat out of him yesterday on Capitol Hill. You think he ought to go to prison? Should they keep pursuing him? Or just let him live out the rest of his years and whatever time he's got left in utter abject shame? I know he doesn't feel any shame. I get that he, you know, egomaniacs don't. Narcissists don't feel any shame at all. I know some narcissists. That's not in their DNA. They don't feel any sort of shame or embarrassment or self-introspection. They're not good at that. 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
1: I'm still just reveling in the glorious generosity of the Mike Gallagher Show audience and our Food for the Poor campaign in July that has so far raised over $63,000. Our goal was $46,000. I finally reached the lady in Florida who donated $25,000. Just a lovely lady. Has a business. I'm going to go see her at some point because she didn't want anything in return. I mean, it was so just loving. She was inspired by my daily prayer that we introduced recently on the show. And she wanted to dedicate her $25,000 contribution to Food for the Poor to Jesus. And I talked to her, and it was a, you know, great conversation. But, you know, I was trying earlier in the month, hey, for $25,000, I'll come, you know, take you to Tampa or New York or what. And she didn't want anything. She just wanted to do it because she knew how many children were going to be fed, how many families were going to have a roof over their head, how many people were going to get clean drinking water. 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Tomorrow's the final day of the campaign. Campaign ends tomorrow. We're at $63,000. Kind of neat if we could get maybe to 70, 75, who knows? With God, all things are possible. Food for the Poor is a beautiful Christian ministry. Feeding and clothing and sheltering so many needy people, the poorest of the poor all over the world. And Carol was inspired by the prayer. So if you're inspired by the prayer, if you appreciate what we do with this prayer, if you like what we do on the show every day, if you are entertained by it, if you are informed, if you appreciate what we do, maybe you will consider making a donation. I hope you will. 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Or you can call 844-860-HOPE. 844-860-HOPE. And I am prayerfully thankful for you that we get to do this together every day. Make a little difference in the world. Heavenly Father, we come before you with humble hearts, asking for your mercy and your peace in this uncertain hour. We lift up the leaders of our nation and leaders around the world. Grant them wisdom beyond their own understanding, courage to do what is right, and discernment that may prevent needless suffering. Guide every decision with justice, with restraint, and a desire for peace. Thank you, Lord, for blessing our Food for the Poor campaign this summer. Thank you for taking us over our goal. Thank you for the generous hearts of so many Mike Gallagher Show audience members who did so much for this campaign. Lord, we pray for the brave men and women of our military, for our police officers, our firefighters, our paramedics, all first responders. Surround them with your protection. Strengthen them for the difficult days. Comfort their families. And please bring them safely home. We ask you to watch over our country, Lord. Unite us in purpose, calm our fears, and remind us that our ultimate hope is found in you and you alone. May your peace rule in our hearts. May your truth guide our nation, and may your hand of protection rest upon the United States of America. In the name of Jesus Christ, we pray. Amen. 21 past the hour. Let's go. Let's find out. Speaking of Carol, here's a Carol in the Philly area. What do you think, Carol? Does Fauci belong behind bars, or just let him live out his miserable days?
2: Well, Mike, I absolutely believe he should go to prison because you asked if Sir Fauci should be able to live out his days in misery, as you say. But right. Then all those people that die from the virus and from the vaccine, sure, those people will never be able to live out their days. And I think he should go to prison. I really believe that.
1: And not only those who died, Carol, but all the people that lost their businesses, that lost their livelihood. There were people who committed suicide. Their businesses went belly up. I mean, you think about how this thing just destroyed this country. And it wasn't the virus that did it. It was our reaction to it. And he led that. He was directing that.
2: Absolutely. There are children that have committed suicide because of the lockdowns in the schools. And I know There are some kids in our neighborhood that they didn't commit suicide, but they were close to doing that because of the separation and the depression that these kids went through. I saw it in some of the kids in our neighborhood.
1: Exactly.
2: I'm praying for these people. I'm praying for the families that lost loved ones, that they will get justice. That's what I'm praying for justice.
1: Yep, I got you. Nice to talk to you, Carol. Thank you very much for joining us. Appreciate
2: it. Thank you, Mike.
1: You too. Take care. 23 past the hour. 800-655-MIKE. I love the column written by Ashley Evdokimo today over at Town Hall. She said, this column's going to be a spicy one. Buckle up, because like many of you, I'm still fuming. Not the kind of anger that fades after a bad news cycle, the kind that settles in because the damage cannot be undone, she writes. COVID rocked our world, plain and simple. We've never seen anything like it. She thinks it was a test. A test to see how we would respond, how we'd handle an outbreak. And one fact is undeniable. Millions of Americans lost moments they'll never get back. Grandparents missed the births of their grandchildren. Families watched funerals on computer screens. And all for what? People died alone. For what? She writes at townhall.com, that's the question I keep asking myself as more of Dr. Anthony Fauci's private writings and communications become public. This isn't about the science changing. It's about whether the American people were given the full picture while their lives were being turned upside down. Spoiler alert, she writes, we weren't. Trust is the one thing our public health leaders cannot afford to lose. Once you convince millions to restructure their lives, separate from their families, close businesses, cancel weddings, miss funerals, you better be sure you're giving them the whole picture. Millions of Americans made deeply personal decisions based on what they believed were the full facts. She shares a personal story about her grandma with a serious lung condition. And during COVID, her papa was dying. My grandma was terrified that bringing COVID into their home would take away what little time they had left together. She said, I understand why she believed that. She was scared with all the legacy media peddling what Fauci was selling. She said, these stories all break me every single time. The evidence was more nuanced than the public was led to believe. We should have been told, Ashley Evdokimo writes at Town Hall. If mistakes were made, own them. Because if trust isn't built through certainty, it's built through transparency. She said the next public health crisis will come. When it does, Americans deserve leaders who understand that data matters, science matters, truth matters. Whether those in power agree with it or not, human beings matter. Those whose lives are forever changed by the decisions made in Washington and its subsidiaries. Because once trust is broken, it's almost impossible to rebuild. Millions of Americans are still living with the consequences of what they lost. Because a narrative was pushed and we were told to trust the science. Now, whenever someone tries to science or silence me, I'm automatically skeptical. Stay strong, patriots. That column is up at mikeonline.com, or you can go to townhall.com. A great reaction from Ashley Evdokimo. Fauci is a falsie. I have a personal encounter and involves somebody you know. If you're a longtime listener to this show, maybe you've been around long enough to remember Mike Cinto. Mike was an Ohio-based talk show host who was a dear, dear friend of mine. He and I worked at the same radio station decades ago together, and I had him on as my guest host a number of times. Mike cut his finger. He had some health problems, but he cut his hand around the house. He was afraid to go to the doctor because he was afraid he was going to get COVID. He wouldn't go to the doctor's office. The hand got infected. He refused to go to the doctor. The hand turned blue. The hand swelled up. It turned into sepsis. And he wound up dying alone in a hospital. Wound up in the hospital eventually. All because he cut his hand. And he was terrified of COVID. So I relate to what Ashley Evdokimo is saying. I totally get it. She's right. We've got personal, all of us have personal stories about the way they scared the bejesus out of us. And we can never let that happen again. 800-655-MIKE.
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1: 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That thing keeps building and growing. We are now calling this talk show, and don't be offended, but Mark and I now call our talk shows the second most favorite thing we do. 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Because I'm having fun watching the live chat. People are in there walking to talking and interacting and everything. And then of course wherever you get your podcasts, Apple, Spotify, where else do people get podcasts? This is all kind of new to me, but Mark and I decided let's embark on a podcast venture together. And in the last few months, this thing has grown in downloads per episode. We've got sponsors. We're having fun. He enjoys that. We just have a ball. Where else do you get? I don't know. I got to get a list. Because I think it's pretty much, and Tracy's pointing to something. There's nothing. Cyclosporiasis? Would you mind to look at? Cyclosporiasis? I don't know what you're pointing at. But I don't know. Wherever you get your podcasts. Apple, Spotify, YouTube. YouTube's fun at noon Eastern every day, live. 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I always love it when some of my colleagues are always promoting everybody else's podcasts. 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The lineup at the Salem Podcast Network, it doesn't take a backseat to anybody in America. And so we are proudly part of that family, and I hope you will check us out, M&M Extra. All right, let's go back to the question that I'm asking based on a conversation that I heard between a husband and wife this morning, dear friends of mine, who are arguing about whether Fauci should go to jail. I think Senator Ron Johnson believes he should. Ron Johnson, the Wisconsin firebrand senator, was on with Laura Ingraham last night on Fox News and basically said this guy is one of the greatest villains America has ever seen.
2: So again, a transcribed interview will be different than, you know, a hearing. It'll be detailed. So even if he pleads the fifth over an extended interview, we'll be able to lay out the entire case. We'll have all the documents. We can take that transcribed interview. We can issue a report so that history will understand really how, rather than being the most famous scientist, he really ought to be the most infamous villain in American history.
1: Yeah, so should an infamous villain go to jail at 85 years of age? Speaking of Laura, the Daily Show, the comedy show over on Comedy Central, took Laura to task. Did you see her over Fauci's shoulder yesterday? It was like, you know, I don't know. I got mixed feelings about her being there. On the one hand, you're a high-profile TV personality. You're going to get scrutinized. Everybody's going to watch your every move. And The Daily Show clearly did because they mocked her. Evidently, she, in an earlier broadcast of her own TV show, was making fun of somebody who was rolling their eyes and making faces and carrying on at some congressional hearing. Well, there she was over Fauci's left shoulder. I thought her reactions were kind of subtle. I didn't think she was making a going overboard. She would shake her head a little bit. Once in a while, she maybe rolled her eyes a bit, but they did something pretty clever. They took her voice track of her railing against somebody making faces and mugging for the camera, and then they put her images from the Fauci hearing over her own words. So it made her look like she was guilty of the very thing that she was accusing other people of doing. I don't know if I would go. These TV people, they live a different life. They cannot go anywhere. All of them have 24/7 security because of the lunatic left. If you're a conservative TV star, it's a different existence. And so I think you've got to consider where you go, how you're going to be seen. And it's too bad that they can't just, you know, live their lives, go where they want to go. But when you're a high-profile TV person, it doesn't work that way. 800-655-MIKE. John is in Pennsylvania. Hey, John, thanks for your patience. Welcome to the Mike Gallagher Show. How are you?
3: Hey, Mike, I'm doing fantastic. I want to say I enjoy your show, and I really do enjoy your prayers that you do over the air.
1: Thank you.
3: It's very meaningful.
1: That's very kind of you. I appreciate it. Thanks for the feedback, John.
3: Sure. To the question at hand, so I have a little history. I am a retired Border Patrol agent, and this is very personal to me. I had a lot of friends, close friends, that have died because of COVID. We were forced to go down and work under those bridges when they were flooding the country with illegals that were, you know, just every time I went down, just a lung infection or some kind of sickness. I had COVID a couple times. I had members that I worked that brought it home to their families, whose family members died.
1: Yeah.
3: It was
1: very personal.
3: Terrible. Yeah,
1: and they
3: threatened us. They threatened, it didn't matter how old you were, they would threaten to fire us if we didn't get the vaccine. All that being said, he should definitely be held accountable because it doesn't matter your age. They didn't care how many years you were in the Border Patrol. They were going to fire you if you didn't get the vaccine.
1: Didn't matter your seniority. Didn't matter how many years you put in. Didn't your seniority didn't count. It didn't matter. Get the shot or you're out.
3: Not at all.
1: I know.
3: Not at all.
1: I know. It's insane.
3: I don't think his age should matter.
1: All right. Appreciate it, John. Thanks for your feedback. Joe in Pittsburgh. Hey, Joe. How's it going?
4: Okay, Mike, definitely he should be held in contempt and put in jail. He has a pardon. He can get up there and tell the truth, and nothing's going to happen to him as long as he tells the truth. You know, the United States might end up getting sued because we're the ones that kind of made this thing and helped spread it around the world. And
1: well, we didn't. No. Wait a minute, Joe. We didn't make it. China, Wuhan, China made it. We didn't. Well, what did we do? We just reacted badly to it, Joe. I mean, I get what you're saying, and I agree with you. I think there's got to be accountability. But this is the other thing that's so wild. It's almost like it was a different lifetime ago, didn't it? In some ways, it feels like it was 50 years ago. But we were having all these arguments about where it came from, and he insisted it was a natural transmission. Bit of pangolin, bit of person. And somehow the whole world became infected. And it all happened from the Wuhan wet market. Uh-huh. Speaking of The Daily Show, even Jon Stewart mocked that, remember? So, I don't know. It's like a bad dream, like a bad thing that happened in our lifetime. And I get it. It's so personal for so many people. We tracked it down here. Here's the list now. Okay, so we got Spotify for the podcast, for M&M Extra. We got Apple. We got YouTube. We got Amazon. Audible. So a couple of others there, I guess. Amazon and Audible. Those are the only other podcast places we can find. So we like the messaging wherever you get your podcast. 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
0: We cannot get Tracy to hold that stupid button down. We have this talkback system in this operation. I'm telling you what. Are you old enough to remember Rube Goldberg? We have a Rube Goldberg setup. Eric has set up. He used Elmer's glue, duct tape, some string. We're all talking to each other. We have these buttons, but there's what they call latency. If you don't hold the button down before you begin to talk, I can't hear the first part of what you say. So you gotta, and it's very unnatural to hold the button down for like 2 seconds before you start talking. Yasmin, on the other hand, bless her heart, she does it right, but then she holds the

0: buttoned down for 10 seconds after she's finished talking. Tracy doesn't hold the button down. She just starts talking and pushes the button down, and so I can't hear half of her. So all I hear is... I haven't asked Tracy yet what she thinks about my appointment today with this concierge moving organizer. My kids think I'm getting involved in the stupidest... I'm going to be moving soon. From, you know, just from one apartment to the other. It's not a big move, but it's a move, and moves are awful. And I decided I don't want to do it. I don't want to lift. I don't want to pack boxes. I don't want to unpack boxes. So supposedly this company comes along. They hire the movers. They bring everything in. They do everything for you. They pack before the move. They direct the movers to take it over to the new place. And then, the part I love the most, they unpack and organize everything in your new home. You could go to Timbuktu on a Monday, and by Wednesday, from your home number one, and you come back from Timbuktu on Wednesday, supposedly, and you're in your new home, and everything is put away and put up and completely organized and wonderfully put together, and you're good to go. Now, I think that's fantastic. My kids think that's the stupidest. They said, you're going to hate this, Dad. You're not going to show up. You won't know where to get stuff. You're not going to know where to find stuff. You're going to hate it. It's going to be crazy. You're going to go crazy. We know you. We love you. You're going to hate this. I think it's the smartest service I've ever heard of in my life. This is better than Uber. Think about it. You don't have to do anything. You leave. I mean, you might want to supervise or keep your eye on stuff, but let them do it all. Pack it up, move it, unpack it, put it up, hang the clothes up, put the stuff back in the medicine cabinet, put all the silverware back, put everything in the new home the way they want to organize it. I think that's a great. I'm so excited I can't stand it. And everybody I talk to thinks it's the dumbest single idea they have ever heard in their life. A moving concierge. It's very fancy, right? And I don't know how much it's not cheap. $95 bucks an hour. But for $95 an hour, if that's what they can do, I'm in. I'm in. What do you think? Am I nuts? 800-655-MIKE. You think this is a... Have you ever experienced somebody like this? They sound like very nice people. It sounds like a bunch of ladies. But I'm sure they... Because they're organizers. Now, I'm a pretty organized guy already. I don't know that I need that help, but you know what I need? I don't want to unpack. I am so sick. I'll bet I've done 20 moves in my life. And I hate it. It, to me, it's such a... Take a 2x4 and hit me over the head with it about 10 times. I'd rather do that than go through another doggone move. So what would you think of a moving concierge service like this? I'm meeting with a lady today. Fingers crossed. 800-655-MIKE. Give me your quick sign-off. Thumbs up, thumbs down on the moving concierge. I think it sounds fantastic. And it's odd to me the way my family is turning on me, thinking that I'm the dumbest guy on the planet for doing this. They just think I'm going to hate it. 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Here's a text from New York City. Thumbs up, Mike. for a couple thousand bucks not to be waking up for the next 3 days of your life with the backache and the knee ache because you're having to unpack everything? Exactly. Exactly. Calvin in Iowa, what do you think? You like the idea, Calvin, the concierge mover?
1: No.
0: Why?
1: I hired a company to move us one time, and you leave all your clothes and everything in the dressers and all that stuff. They just come in and wrap it, move it all together.
0: Right.
1: Well, at the time I was working, and I couldn't wear my wedding ring, so my wife didn't wear hers, and she had them in the dresser in a closed case. And then about three years later, I retired, and I says, well, I'm going to start wearing my wedding ring.
0: They lost it.
1: All there was an empty case.
0: They stole it.
1: There.
0: Oh, they took it out of the case. Well, look, everybody's got every single one of those moves that I've been involved in, like 15 or 20 over the, every one of them's been a nightmare. Every one of them. I'll never forget the move we made to Manhasset, Long Island. And the movers were out there in the snow. It was snowing. And they wanted money, like on the spot, as if Denise didn't already pay everything. And I'm thinking, what am I going to do now? They wouldn't unload the truck until we handed over our credit card, and they charged us. Look, every move has been like that, so hopefully this is going to be the good one. I'll keep you posted. Say a little prayer for me, because I'm going to need it. Coming up, should the mayor of New York, this anti-Semite Marxist, attend the 9/11 memorial services coming up in just a couple of short months? We'll get your take on that and more. Stick around. More of the Mike Gallagher Show on an action-packed Thursday coming up.
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0: dead, say police, after a shooting at an In-N-Out Burger restaurant in southern Idaho this afternoon.
1: Today has been a very hard day here in Twin Falls, a tragic day.
0: Police Chief Matthew Hicks says the threat is over, the shooter dead.
1: He was nearby on the scene there. We are working to try to ascertain his identity and the motivations behind that. We'll be able to figure that out in the next coming days.
0: The number of people killed still unclear.
1: We're trying to work with St. Luke's and our coroner's office to ascertain the exact numbers of fatalities. We also have a number of people being treated for injuries at our local hospital here.
0: Protests and counter-protests in Spain's Ceuta today. Residents turned out for a counter-protest against anti-immigration demonstrators led by a well-known right-wing Spanish influencer. The Spanish territory, located in the northern Mediterranean coast of Africa, has been the scene of a humanitarian crisis as tens of thousands of migrants tried to breach the frontier earlier this week. At least 67 have died making the crossing. Spain has installed a 1,600-foot barrier on the sea border. President Trump now doubling down after the Justice Department dropped charges against a former Olympian who was accused of damaging the reflecting pool. Who does the D.C. U.S. Attorney, Jeanine Pirro, say is responsible now?
2: The DOJ cited the rush to complete the project prior to events associated with the America 250 celebration and the week surrounding Independence Day of 2026. Federal records show the reflecting pool contract was awarded after a no-bid process for $14.6 million.
0: ABC's Alex Pache. President Trump posting on social media, he disagrees 100% with Pirro. Extreme fire danger for millions. Peak fire conditions this hour in the Pacific Northwest. Wildfires in California's Sonoma County triggering air quality alerts in the Bay Area. And more than 50 million Americans under heat alerts from California to Montana. 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
0: Department of Veterans Affairs saying it's launching a new clinical trial to find out whether GLP-1 medications can curb alcohol cravings. ABC's Yuri Benajad.
5: While these GLP-1 drugs have long shown their benefit for reducing weight, researchers are investigating how they may impact reward pathways in the brain, which feed cravings for alcohol and drugs. The VA now launching a clinical trial to test whether the drugs can also help treat alcohol abuse among the U.S. military and veteran community.
0: Tonight's Powerball jackpot now over $700 million, getting close to top 10 territory. ABC's Will Gantz.
6: All eyes on tonight's Powerball drawing at 10:59 p.m. Eastern. The odds, they're absolutely abysmal. One in 292 million, I'm just keeping it real. We could go winnerless again, in which case the jackpot would grow before Monday night's drawing. But whether you win or lose, there actually is a silver lining. In addition to the prize pot, a portion of lottery revenue goes to state-directed causes like public education, environmental conservation, and veterans assistance funds.
0: Pride celebrations across Europe today, 1 week after the deadly car ramming and machete attack in Berlin, Amsterdam, Stockholm, and Hamburg, among the cities holding events. Women's professional baseball is back. The first league in nearly 30 years kicked off in Springfield, Illinois today. The league has four teams from New York, Boston, Los Angeles, and San Francisco. They'll play a 15-game season. More than 600 players showed up for tryouts. 120 made the cut. Dave Packer, ABC News.
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5: I appreciated all the passion that we saw on Capitol Hill yesterday as Fauci really, really got an earful all day long from Republican senators who let him have it. I saw a text, or actually a post last night on X, that to me sums up the way I'm sort of feeling today pretty perfectly, and I want to see if you feel the same way. Chicago One Ray wrote on X, "I'm probably in the minority here, but I'd rather Josh Hawley be as tough on John Thune as he was with Dr. Evil today. But instead, so far, Josh Hawley has held pro forma sessions to help John Thune block President Trump's recess appointments. And up to now, I don't think John Thune is on the list of those senators willing to forego their summer vacation in order to get the Save America Act passed. It's great to theatrically talk tough in front of the village bad guy. And Dr. Fauci is definitely America's bad guy. The only people enamored with him are these crazy lefties who are still wearing 9 masks and staying home because they're afraid they're going to catch something. But how about Josh Hawley get tough with John Thune? You're not in the minority, Chicago One Ray. Who's on the list of senators willing to stay in session in August? We know Mike Lee, of course, is leading the way. We know Rick Scott said he'd stay to vote in session until the bill passes. Ashley Moody, Jim Banks is in. Tommy Tuberville is in. Bill Hagerty from Tennessee. Darlene Graham said she'd stay. I think Marsha Blackburn's finally been added to the list, and I believe that Ted Cruz just very recently, finally, maybe reluctantly, agreed to stay. This is not business as usual. Everybody likes vacations. I'm ready again. In another month or two, I'll probably take a few days, maybe a week. But not if there's a burning, raging need for something to get done. And this save John Thune's stubborn refusal to even try to get the Save America Act is making Americans crazy. They must not understand how angry people are. Everywhere I go, when I give talks, Hugh Hewitt and I did an event in Sarasota a couple weeks ago, met people in the meet and greet and the photo line. A bunch of people expressed their anger, their frustration, their resentment at the Senate Majority Leader. There is a empty hole right now of knowledge that needs to be filled. Where's Mitch McConnell? What's up with him? Where is he? What state is he in? What condition is he in? And I can't help but believe that we know his refusal to pass the Save America Act is probably born out of a contempt he has for Donald Trump. But I can't help but think there's some connection with them keeping his condition and his status under wraps in secret. Nobody knows where he is, what condition he's in. And if he is a key senator who's blocking the passage of the Save America Act, look, this is a very distinct possibility that the dots must be connected and something really fishy is going on here. And what makes me, you mark my words, we pass the Save America Act, we're going to win the midterms. I know it in my bones. And you know me by now, my instincts are pretty good on stuff like this. I got to fight the whole world when Trump came down that escalator and I said he's the one. I got to fight the whole world when I said they're going to push Biden out. They all laughed at me. They said they're not going to push Biden out. What are you talking about, push Biden out? Are they going to do that? And they did. Darlene Graham says that she's willing to stay over the summer. Well, she's brand new. She wants to be the full-time replacement to her late brother. And I wonder if that's one of those things that you toss a bone and you say, yeah, I'm going to stay. And then once you're sworn in, it's a different story. That's what we found out with John Thune. I know a number of people were worried about John Thune as Senate Majority Leader. Turns out you were right. So I like what this Chicago One Ray wrote on X last night. I wish Josh Hawley had the same passion and anger and commitment over the Save America Act as Josh Hawley had in interrogating Dr. Evil yesterday. Thune is a globalist. Thune is part of the Uniparty. These guys are the quintessential Uniparty Republican establishment blobs. And they don't want any talk of upsetting the apple cart. They love the filibuster. They don't want to get rid of it. They know the Democrats will get rid of it. Maybe they want to get rid of it, and they think that the Democrats will do it anyway, and then they can take down Trump and the whole MAGA machine. Maybe that's what it is. There's something going on here. Sandy's in Scottsdale, Arizona. 13 past the hour. Sandy, how are you?
6: Hi, fine. Nice to talk to you, Mike. Thank you for taking my call.
5: You bet.
6: I just wanted to comment on the SAVE Act and John Thune and Mitch McConnell.
5: Sure.
6: And I don't know that this is exactly so, but I haven't heard anyone mention that John Thune works for Mitch McConnell, basically. They're in the same...
5: Correct.
6: Thinking.
5: Sure.
6: Anyway, and Mitch McConnell and his wife own those shipping companies, and they work with China. And I guess I don't know if this is exactly true or not, but apparently since he got sick and is in the hospital, his wife went over to China a couple times.
5: Well, I know. I mean, look, you can connect a whole lot of dots. I don't know if any of that is relevant or valid. You could be right. I don't know. There's a China connection with the McConnells for sure. There's a definite connection between Thune and McConnell working to block the Trump agenda. But look, when you see Josh Hawley and you get excited about how passionate he was with Fauci yesterday, look, he has literally helped block Trump's recess appointments. He's not been on board. He has not, and I'm telling you, this has got to stop. Are these Republicans so stupid they don't realize how energized the base will become if they get the Save America Act passed, if they get something passed that almost 100% of Americans want passed? Almost 100% of Americans, Republicans and Democrats, want a voter ID law. Almost 100% of Americans want verification that you are a U.S. citizen to vote. And yet they are stubbornly digging in. Lisa Murkowski, that useless woman from Alaska. Oh, I'm worried about our rural Alaskans. Your rural Alaskans? What, can they function What are they, wolf people living in a cave? Are children being raised by wolves in your state, lady? 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
1: 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And just say respectfully, you'll probably get a voicemail. But say, Mr. Leader, get this passed. Americans demand it. And when it comes down to this simple equation of getting the Save America Act passed and winning the midterms, why would you not? Why would you not? Have we reached out to Mike Lee, Tracy? Because I sure would love. I know they're all busy, and maybe this isn't typically an interview show, and we're not in that loop with interview shows. Interview shows get a lot of interviews, and sometimes we get frustrated because we don't get the time of day from people. I tried Rick Grinnell for a while there. Some of these guys, they do the same shows over and over, and that's kind of their loop. And if you don't do a lot of interviews, and I don't, then we don't sometimes make the cut. But I hope, Tracy, would you try again? And let Senator Lee explain to this audience of millions what the paths are to try to get this thing passed. It's not hard. There's all kinds of ways to do it. Talking filibuster, nuke the filibuster. There's a lot of ways to do it. And Lisa Murkowski, the worst of the bunch. What an that's that same condescending attitude that Democrats have towards black people. They're too stupid to get voter ID. They can't get an ID. They can't get a photo ID. Are you kidding me? They're black people. They're not capable of doing that. We got to protect our black friends. They're too ignorant to know how to go down and plunk down $20 and get a photo ID. Brought on a sneeze there out of nowhere. That's exactly what Minnesota just writes. Doesn't Senator Murkowski realize how insulting she's being to rural Alaskans? She acts like these people are living in the Stone Age. Have no access, what, to running water, to amenities? They're uneducated? That's their attitude. And we got to fight. Look at the fighting that's going on. Look at Elon Musk. CNN reported yesterday that Elon is getting ready to spend a huge part of his fortune to try to get Republicans elected this November.
2: What's your sense of how much money Musk could be about to spend?
3: Definitely in the tens of millions, if not hundreds of millions. This is going to be a very in-depth effort, and Elon Musk is going to be playing an incredibly central role now in the GOP's fall turnout efforts, in basically spearheading, door-knocking voter turnout efforts for the party. So he is now going to be a very key figure as Republicans try to maintain control of both chambers of Congress, which is not going to be necessarily easy to do.
1: It's not going to be easy, that's for sure. It would be history in the making, but it can happen. It can be done. And look at people like Elon. Look, you think about that. This guy is devoting apparently a huge portion of his own and look, he's a gazillionaire beyond anyone's wildest imagination. I get it. He can afford it. But nonetheless, he's making an effort, apparently. Oh, boy. I just saw something came across the transom, as they used to say. Are you ready for this? The New York City mayor, Mamdani, is considering taxpayer-funded reparations for impacted groups. Taxpayer-funded. Oh, I hope they do. I hope he does it. I do. I hope they do that. I hope they make hardworking New Yorkers who are already taxed to death hand over a portion of their income in the form of reparations for impacted groups. What even could that mean? I suppose it means, of course, black New Yorkers because of, you know, slavery, right? Oh, I hope they do it. Let's all collectively hope that Zohran the Destroyer pulls this off. Because he is on a roll these days. This guy is unleashed. Taxpayer-funded reparations. I've said this for years. When the day comes that people have to take their taxpayer dollars and hand it over to other people because of the color of their skin, we're going to have big problems in America.
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1: Boy, you know, one of the things I pray for, and every day we're praying on this show, and people have responded very, very positively to our daily prayer. It's a nod to my podcast partner, Mark Davis, who starts his talk show every morning with a prayer. We got to pray for this country, because if something like this happens, and the New York City mayor, who is now saying that it will not rule out awarding cash reparations to people impacted by slavery in New York. Slavery. In 2026, Charles Blow, the leftist New York Times guy, asked Mamdani on a podcast interview, if a commission studying reparations in this city recommended cash reparations for people impacted in New York City, would you support that recommendation? And Mamdani said, I look forward to whatever those findings are. I can't give you an answer in advance, but I can tell you that this is critically important because this is also what it looks like to acknowledge what history truly was. Now, this guy is, they'll do it. This is how goofy they are. You and I can look at each other and say, there is no way that there is a single individual in 2026 America who was impacted directly or indirectly by slavery. Nobody. Does racism exist? Of course it does. Are there racist white Americans? You bet. Are there racist black Americans? There sure are. So you're going to tell me that the day could come when some hardworking Italian construction worker living in Queens, New York, is going to have to pay a portion of his income to a black neighbor by virtue of the fact that the neighbor is black? How do you prove you're impacted by slavery? How do you even begin to do that? How do you go about doing that? I somebody call and tell me. How do you make the case, I need $50,000 because I'm impacted by slavery? Well, how would that be? How are you impacted by slavery in 2026? How can you claim that you're impacted? Look, I hope they do it. I really do. But what terrifies me is that fear that I think we all have. The concern, the worry, the dread we have that we are inching towards something unthinkable in America. How do you think that Italian construction worker is going to react to finding out that a portion of his taxes have to go to his black neighbor? You think that's going to go over well? Do you think he's going to say, ah, well, it's part of the joy of living in Queens, New York. I'm part of this wonderful, diverse 5 boroughs of New York City. Hey, how much can I spend? How much do you want to take? Take out $1,000. Take out $5,000. I'll go back to work. I don't mind at all. Delaware writes, if the mayor of New York City pulls this off, I would buy a really good bulletproof vest. Can you imagine all the hardworking people in the city having to hand over their money to someone else simply because of their skin color? I think not. South Dakota. I fear we are inching towards another civil war, but this one would make the past civil war look like a Tupperware party. And that is my fear. And these people are so arrogant, so entitled, so in a bubble that they don't even realize that they're playing with fire. And I, believe me, you know me, I am a staunch advocate for a peaceful response to everything. Violence is never the answer. But this could spin way out of control real fast. Because after all, if it works in New York, if they pull it off, you don't think that's going to open the floodgates for Portland, Oregon, or San Francisco, or Los Angeles, or Chicago? This will spread like wildfire. This will be a very exciting time for these lunatics on the left. They will be thrilled that they pulled off a taxpayer-funded reparations scheme. Oh, my gosh. 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Do you have worries that this could lead to something that is just about unthinkable? Sylvia is in Anderson, South Carolina. Hi, Sylvia.
0: Hey. Sorry, I got the coughs right quick.
1: Sure.
0: But, I'm excited about getting some money. My family was from, some of my heritage is from the Irish that were indentured slaves working in the coal mines there in New York. Also, they helped to build the Stump House Tunnel in South Carolina.
1: Uh-huh. I got a news.
0: I'll be getting some money.
1: I got a news flash for you. Don't hold your breath because I don't think they have you in mind. I don't think they're interested in giving
0: you
1: any money.
0: They were indentured slaves, and they had to work in those horrible mines.
1: Look. What about the Irish potato famine? I mean, come on.
0: Well, that was over in Ireland. You can't blame us for the Irish.
1: But you're talking to a guy, okay, with an Irish parent and grandparents. My grandma came over on the boat from Ireland. Do I get some money? Look. This is the one story that I have dreaded, and the dread is real. The fear is that these maniacs, these lunatics, are going to successfully figure out a way to force non-black Americans to pay black Americans, and that's all that is. The only way you could say you're not impacted by slavery today, nobody is. Nobody. 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
2: Trump the other day about Iran, we're going to beat the effing S out of them.
1: Oh, effiness, not just the S, but the effiness.
2: It was a modifier was there, so,
1: well, yep. Gee, I mean, but the article says, and I think it's a good analysis, politicians are Bernie Moreno didn't do that accidentally. He was in control. He wanted to say that. He actually posted it, I think, either before or after, so that was a talking point to say, what the F were you thinking?
2: I know.
1: And the shift suggests, according to this Axios piece, that politicians are using profanity intentionally to project authenticity.
2: There's the word. I knew that word was coming. And it does. This is
1: but
2: the way millions of people. Okay, not if it's used in an artificial.
1: That's intentional. Right. Well, wait a minute. You just agreed with me that Bernie Moreno did that intentionally.
2: So it's
1: not authentic.
2: Sure it is. It wasn't extemporaneous. It wasn't spur of the moment, but he meant it. He planned to say it. And I know 10 minutes ago I said, it's not my favorite thing. You know, hey, kids, let's watch the hearing. Probably not a lot of 11-year-olds watching this thing, but it's like not my favorite thing still. I believe in some semblance of decorum, but at the same time, it did get covered 53 times. And there were people, I'm sure, in America who said, heck yeah, that's exactly what I'd say. Who the F do you think you are? There is something that resonates with people, so I kind of get it.
1: But it lacks authenticity. I disagree with you when you say it wasn't extemporaneous. I think the nature of profanity is extemporaneous.
2: It has to be spur of the moment. You stub your toe.
1: You hit your thumb with a hammer, and you say, oh, blank. You don't say, what are we going to blanking have for dinner?

0: tonight. And I'm way more off the fence than you are. I don't like this at all. I think it coarsens the culture. I think it teaches kids to just talk like junkyard dogs. It's a problem. And it's wrong. It's just and it also, frankly, demeans the office that the person holds.
1: Okay, Bernie Moreno's one thing, and we love Trump. Let us stipulate how much we love Trump. Would you lovingly go to the president and say, Mr. President, could you back off of that as well?
0: I absolutely would. I think demeans the office. He's the president. Bernie Moreno's the senator. But they're doing it. I mean, Democrats, that was their big thing. Remember a couple months ago, everything was F this, F Trump.
1: And they're terrible at it. They're just awful at it.
0: So you're saying we fake authenticity better than they do?
1: Much better. Our ideas are better. Our policies are better. Our F-bombs are better.
0: Would agree. So let's go back to Fauci for a moment. I had a conversation with some friends of mine this morning, husband and wife at the kitchen table, arguing over whether or not Fauci should go to jail.
1: Yeah.
0: And the husband doesn't think there's anything gained by Fauci going to jail. The wife believes that Fauci did a lot of damage to the United States, caused a lot of harm, led a lot of people and lied to the American people. What's the value in sending 85-year-old Tony Fauci to prison?
1: It's called doing the right thing. It's called accountability. It's called consequences.
0: No matter what your age is, you're right.
1: Of course. If the word gets out that you could do horrible things in your 80s and get a get-out-of-jail-free card, that's not healthy.
0: Exactly. And then the final thought, I saw this post from somebody online, Chicago One Ray. I guess I follow him. I don't know. I try to follow everybody. Hope you follow me, too, at Gallagher Show. And by the way, if you haven't caught the podcast, we're sending the link to your smartphone. All you got to do is text the keyword extra to 800-655-MIKE. 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We'll send you back a link so you can check out the podcast that it feels like everybody's talking about. It's growing. Building.
1: What do people get? Do they get like the YouTube link that takes them to the YouTube channel?
0: I don't know you get a link back to the podcast. I don't know where it goes to. Tracy, what's it go to? What's the link come from?
2: How about if I do it?
0: Hang on. We'll do it. 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Okay. Extra.
2: The first thing I got to do is the phone number. 1-800-655.
1: And what is Mike in numerals again?
0: 64. Oh, what a boomer. 6453. Text extra and see what comes back. And now get ready, everybody. He won't approve of whatever we're sending back. Cecil B. DeDavis is not going to like what we're going to send back here. So we're going to find out from Steven Spielberg over here.
2: Keep talking.
0: It takes a while. It's a little slow. It comes. Okay. It comes. Eventually, it'll come to you. But it takes.
1: Oh, no, here we go. The M&M extra, and it does indeed take you to what is, for my money, the best place to go: the YouTube channel, where you can get the live stream as we're doing it, and then go back and get past episodes. Obviously,
0: is
1: Apple and Spotify. I don't care. Whatever you want to get it.
0: A lot of people, though, are doing audio-only podcasts, right? Apple and Spotify and everywhere else. I mean, I don't know. I think of people in their car. They're not watching a video. I don't know. I don't know what's better.
1: I have, since I'm running all kinds of things through my phone and just, fire up the Bluetooth, I've listened to countless YouTube videos, just driving around listening to them on the phone. Sure. I listened to Mike Wallace, way pre 60 Minutes Mike Wallace, interviewing Rod Serling in 1964. It was like a 30-minute YouTube thing, and I just drove around listening to that. It was great. So.
0: Those old interviews, I can get so hooked on those. I saw an interview last night from like 1960-something or 70-something where
1: everybody's smoking cigarettes.
0: Smoking cigarettes
1: The fog of cigarette smoke is just swirling around everybody's head in these old black and white interviews. It's awesome.
0: And interviewing Agnes Moorehead. Remember her? She's in her Endora getup with the big crazy wig and everything and the house dress. But she's a very serious. That woman was like a serious Shakespearean actress, and she's got kind of a haughty British accent. And I think it was affectation. I don't think because she really had a British accent in real life. But she was very like, I believe in my craft. And I believe that when I bring to Endora, I thought, you're Endora on Bewitched, for crying out loud. You're acting like you're playing in Macbeth.
1: I know. But it was iconic. We finish up, and I've got an amazing coincidence for you. Good.
0: And it was a great exchange because the lady even said, do you get to get into character? She said, I don't get into character. I know Endora. I know the night before when I read the script. People have no respect for theater anymore. She was like this, I guess, this old grand dame theater actress that got this sitcom role that paid all the bills.
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0: Let's call that a wrap for a Thursday. Thanks so much for joining us. We'll do it again tomorrow for a Friday episode of the Mike Gallagher Show. Till then, keep it right here for news, opinion, and passion. Have a great day. Be safe. Keep fighting the good fight. I'm Mike Gallagher. God bless America.

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0: from ABC News. I'm Dave Packer in Southern Idaho.
1: Today has been a very hard day here in Twin Falls, a tragic day.
0: Twin Falls Police Chief Matthew Hicks says multiple people are dead after a shooting at an In-N-Out Burger restaurant. Hicks says the shooter is dead.
1: He was nearby on the scene there. We are working to try to ascertain his identity and the motivations behind that. We'll be able to figure that out in the next coming days.
0: And still working to ascertain the exact number of fatalities. A fast-moving wildfire outside Spokane, Washington, burned more than 2,000 acres, sparking evacuations. Washington State Governor Bob Ferguson.
2: When the sun sets and the sun rises in the morning, I think we're going to be in shock to see some of the scenes that emerge out of there.
0: There are growing concerns over the security of water systems across the U.S. as more states report they've been victim of a suspected cyber attack. ABC's Morgan Norwood tells us more than half a dozen states are now reporting problems.
3: The scope of the security failure now widening. 9 reported as hacks in Michigan as the FBI and EPA warn utility companies that hackers are trying to disrupt service to critical water infrastructure. At least 7 states have reported some kind of incursion. In one case, the hackers were able to change passwords and network settings, preventing operators from controlling the flow of water into the tiny city of Bram, Minnesota.
0: According to multiple U.S. officials, investigators are looking at whether Iran or any of its proxies were responsible for at least the breaches in Minnesota. But President Trump says he doesn't believe that and blames Governor Tim Walz. The president also says U.S. Attorney Jeanine Pirro is 100% wrong after she and the Department of Justice moved to drop the case against a former Olympian who had been blamed with damaging the Lincoln Memorial reflecting pool when he picked up a piece of peeling paint. In a Friday filing, Pirro said the additional documents that were provided by the Department of the Interior show a botched installation by the contractor caused the damage. 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
0: 1 week after the deadly car ramming and machete attack in Berlin, Amsterdam, and Hamburg were among the cities holding Pride events Saturday. Also, Stockholm, where Nina Nilsson, a member of a proud parents group, took part.
10: It's a terrible thing that happened in Berlin, and it's even more important now that we stand for what's right.
0: Festival director Mance Axelsson.
11: It's really important to show solidarity and show that we want to be louder than the hate we see.
0: Delta Airlines teaming up with DraftKings for a new form of in-flight entertainment. ABC News transportation reporter Clara McMichael explains.
12: Delta has rolled out a partnership with DraftKings where passengers can actually make sports prediction picks when they get on their flights. Let's address, first of all, why I'm saying sports prediction picks instead of gambling or betting, and that's because gambling is actually illegal on planes. So that means that there's no money involved here. You don't have to spend your own money, not even miles, to get involved in this. But on the flip side, you also can't win any money, although you could be in line for some Delta gift cards.
0: UEFA, the governing body of European soccer, declared it has no confidence in FIFA president Gianni Infantino after his failed proposal to pitch sell stakes in the World Cup. Infantino pitched creating a $20 billion company to run the World Cup with private investors, including a key investor group led by Joshua Kushner, the younger brother of President Trump's son-in-law, Jared Kushner. Dave Packer, ABC News.
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1: From the wild world of DC politics to America's culture clash, brace yourself for the reality check you've been waiting for. 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
2: I don't think they're through with Fauci yet. Senator Rand Paul, who's the chairman of the Senate Committee on Homeland Security, that conducted that hearing yesterday with Fauci, who pled the fifth 111 times, he said he plans to hold Fauci in contempt for refusing to answer questions. And he indicated there's a possibility they go directly to the DOJ. Driving into work, I was talking to some friends of mine, a couple, husband and wife, arguing at the kitchen table over whether or not he ought to go to jail. The wife thinks he absolutely should, considering all the harm that was caused to the United States. The husband thinks there's nothing really gained by sending an 85-year-old man to prison. I don't know why being 85 gets you off the hook. I don't understand that. It's a good question, and you may have an answer or two. Dr. Scott Atlas of Stanford Hoover Institute was on with Laura Ingraham last night, saying that accountability doesn't really necessarily mean Fauci goes to jail. This is public accountability. The satisfying thing from yesterday's hearing was knowing that Fauci had to sit there and take it. He had to listen to all of the litany of woes. I could have done without the F-bomb from Bernie Moreno. I like him. I think Senator Moreno is really, really good. That was deliberate. That was, of course, by design. He didn't just accidentally say it. I can't play it for you because we'll have to bleep it out because of FCC requirements. But, he said that basically, what the F were you thinking? And then I think he posted it somewhere else. And I had a little bit of a disagreement with my podcast partner, Mark Davis, from M&M Extra. And I'm sure we'll visit that today as well. Axios has a piece this morning about how public and political profanity is having a moment. Politicians are increasingly abandoning scripted language and publicly cursing. Profanity is becoming a political tool. And I don't like that at all. Look, that's what the Democrats were doing. Remember a few months ago? They were all using this scripted F Trump. And all these little meek, mild, little schoolmarm-looking congresswomen, F Trump, F Trump. They weren't saying F. And it's a joke. It's embarrassing. It's cringy. It's not worthy of the office. Well, with all due respect, if we say that about Democrats, we ought to hold Republicans to the same standard. I hate to sound like a prude, and maybe I do. I am so sick of being in public spaces where teenagers are dropping the F-bomb and GD and everything else in front of a bunch of impressionable men, women, and children. The culture has been so coarsened by the acceptance of filthy language. And if I'm not going to want to say that in a public place or say it on this talk show, why in the world would it be okay for a U.S. senator to do it? President Trump, I'm going to be consistent here. I don't like it when he does it. I know he talks that way probably in private, but he is the president of the United States. He said yesterday morning that we're going to beat the effing S out of Iranian forces. Bernie Moreno cursing out Fauci. And again, go back. I mean, the Axios piece, maybe they have some amnesia. They may not remember all the Democrats who lined up a few months ago, almost as if on cue, F Trump, F Trump, F Trump. And it's just, it's wrong. And we shouldn't be afraid to kind of stand up for a little bit of decency. Everything is so agitated. We're all at each other's throats. There's such disagreement. There's such polarization. We're in our own little tribes. And I understand that. But profanity, the use of profanity as a political tool, is just degrading, insulting, and should not be accepted. Again, make no. This was the disagreement I had with Mark Davis this morning, and we're going to, again, cover it on the podcast. And I hope you check it out, M&M Extra, wherever you get your podcasts, or go to YouTube, M&M. It's M-A-N-D, M&M Extra. We're having so much fun with this podcast, and it continues to grow. And the chemistry that he and I have had together for years on his morning radio show is now being captured on this podcast. I think you'll enjoy it if you're looking for a podcast to help help you pass the time. Mark's point was, well, cursing is it's not extemporaneous. And I said, well, yes, it is. If you hit your thumb with a hammer, you might let out a profanity. If you're in a public hearing from the, you know, U.S. Senate, and you're interrogating or questioning a witness like Anthony Fauci, you don't need to say, what the F are you thinking? And this shouldn't be just a boomer thing. Maybe young people right now in this audience are rolling your eyes at me. Okay, roll your eyes. Maybe I am old-fashioned. Maybe I do wish we could clean up the culture. When we talk about a culture war, well, this is part of that. When we talk about the coarsening, the degrading of American culture, this is part of that. And accepting profanity as mainstream is part of that. I'm not going to pretend to be a saint. I let loose with some profanity in my off-air life. And I shouldn't. It's wrong. A couple guys get together. I mean, and Mark would say the same thing, I'm sure. Both of us, you sling around some words that you wouldn't say in public. But I sure wouldn't say them in public. I sure wouldn't say them at the dinner at a restaurant. I sure wouldn't say it on an airplane. I sure wouldn't say it on a subway. I sure wouldn't say it in the shopping mall. It's kind of cheap and it's kind of lazy. And hey. Call me crazy here, and I say this as a Senator Bernie Moreno fan. I like the guy. Think he's doing great work in Ohio. That's a mistake to use that kind of profanity in an open hearing like he did yesterday. Tell me I'm wrong. Feel free. Prove me wrong, as Charlie would say. 800-655-MIKE. Welcome aboard. It's Thursday, July the 30th, 2026. I'm glad you're here. We won't spend tons of time on this here in the Relief Factor studios, but I am interested in if you think I'm overreacting to Bernie Moreno. And then the other question is, do I play the clip so you can hear it? Obviously, bleeping out the F-bomb. I mean, maybe it's important for you to see and hear the clip so you can have it in proper context. He did not just lose his temper. It was very deliberate. And that leads, I think Axios' analysis is correct. Politicians are increasingly using public profanity as a political tool. And it's wrong. It's a mistake. 800-655-MIKE. Join us.

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1: In the War of 1812, our nation fought and won America's religious freedom. 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
12: 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Sign up today. Get ready to be a part of something better. Well, here it is. This is Bernie Moreno. Don't worry. Obviously, the clip in context. And let me read some of these texts. Let me start with the one that tells me to shut up. I always love that. You're texting a talk show host that you want to shut up. Okay, I got a better idea. An easier way for you not to be subjected to my offensive dialogue, Chicago. Chicago writes, please, you might be correct. But try feigning an exceedingly far more moral outrage against our government's leaders like Fauci and the North Carolina University professor and scientist who aided and abetted and funded the bioterrorism research gain of function with China. You show more outrage against a guy who said his company, who sold his companies to try and prosecute this madness as a senator. Shut up. Okay, well, thank you. Glad you're having a good day, Chicago. Mike from Dayton, Ohio. Mike, you're right. Dropping the F-bomb probably isn't a good thing, but in this case, it couldn't have been more appropriate. Fauci deserved it. Here's Florida, Orlando. I'm certainly no stranger to profanity. However, it does not belong in the public context. There is a time and place when you should be professional, and the courtroom or the U.S. Senate hearing should be one of them. Here was Bernie Moreno, what he sounded like in letting loose in front of Anthony Fauci.
13: It was about 6 years ago today that I decided I'm going to give up my businesses, sell them all, run for office, run for the United States Senate. Here I am sitting in front of you 6 years later saying, who the f*** do you think you were for doing that? It is a total disgrace what you did to this country. And if my Democrat colleagues are standing there defending you, I hope the voters of the United States of America watch the clips of every one of you doting on a guy who was more interested in being a celebrity than saving American people.
12: Now, again, you can hear it in his voice. He's calm, cool, measured. He is in control. That, to me, was an absolute intentional message. Who the F do you think you were for doing that? And look, I give Bernie Moreno tons of credit. And I've heard this story before. In fact, when we did an event in Columbus and he was on stage with us, that came up, that this was the reason he ran for Senate. That he gave up his businesses to represent the American people, largely so we never get put through anything like this again. And I commend him for that. And I'm not feigning any kind of righteous indignation. I just believe that there is one, as the one texter put it, there's just a time and a place. Let's start with Amanda in Montgomery, Alabama. Hi, Amanda. Welcome to the show.
14: Hi, how are you?
12: I'm good. How are you doing today?
14: I'm doing good. Listen, I completely agree with you about young children dropping the F-bomb is inappropriate and the way that it's politicized. I totally get that point, and I concede that point completely. But I do think that in this text of the way that Moreno used this, he is expressing the frustration of thousands to millions of Americans who went through COVID and watched their loved one die at this man who, as you guys stated, became a celebrity.
12: Sure.
14: And I think for me, I was proud of him when he said this because it expressed my frustration as well. There's a time and a place for profanity, and I just think this was the moment that it just needed to be said.
12: So my question to you, the pushback I'd give, and I totally respect your point, and I understand where you're coming from. My point is, can you not express frustration in a public place or a forum like this without using the F word?
14: Absolutely, absolutely. But I do feel that in this scenario and in this situation, it was called for.
12: Gotcha.
14: I don't think every situation would call for it, but in this one, I completely concur that it is a absolute necessity because of all of the drama that we had to go through with COVID and all of the people that we lost and all of the frustrations in the nursing homes. If you experienced that on a level, you would understand that saying that in that forum, to me, I was so proud of that because I was like, that is exactly what I was thinking. I just didn't have the nerve to say it publicly.
12: I got it. All right, Amanda, appreciate the call.
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1: Oh, boy, people are spicy and fired up over this particular topic. Getting a little hot in the kitchen here. Let me read this email I just saw from a very nice guy, David in Waukegan, Illinois. If it offends your delicate ears, maybe you should look for other work or just retire. You're the last person I would want on my side in a gunfight. You would never pull the trigger. These effing people, he didn't say effing, like Fauci, need to be put in front of a firing squad on live TV. Well, David, I promise you, if you and I are ever in a gunfight and I'm in the trenches with you, if I'm in the foxhole with you, every time I pull the trigger, I'll be going, F, F, F, F, F. I'll blast away the F-bomb for you. Will that make you feel better, Jor or David? Hey, David, will that soothe your aggravation with me? Come on, let's get him. Bang, bang, bang. F, F, F. S, S, S. C, C. I mean, how many letters can we use for how many different letters can we use to cover up the word itself? Oh, my goodness. Hang in there, David. I appreciate you listening. I really do. I'm always fascinated by the emotional dynamic to a talk show. Like some people just get obsessed with hating me, and I don't get it. And yet, I meet people all the time, and I hear from people who seem to really appreciate what we do. I was at the CVS yesterday afternoon getting my ivermectin, which I get every week, per my doc. Lady in the line behind me said hi, and she went on and on about Salem News Channel and the Mike Gallagher Show, and she started to cry. And I always feel awkward when somebody cries. And she just said, I love you so much. I think you are so special, and I feel like your family. I mean, there's not a medium like this that connects with people the way we do. Sometimes I get defensive when somebody writes me a note or a text or tells me, chews me out to tell me how to do the talk show. I always am tempted, and sometimes I do write back and say, you know, I'm not sure what you do for a living, but what would it be like for me to come into your office and tell you how to do your job better? That's my thin skin, probably, but because I get it. I mean, we're just something coming out of the speakers to you, and you want to criticize me or whatever, you have every right to do that. But I always think that's odd that you're going to tell, not for nothing. I didn't just start doing this a couple weeks ago. I've been at this for a little while, and I would like to think I'm pretty decent at what I do. But it doesn't mean you don't have to agree with me all the time. But I don't know that it makes sense when somebody tells a stranger, look, I don't agree with how you're doing your job. Here's how you should do your job. And, you know, that's just but I keep thinking of this lady and to Olivia at the CVS last night in Florida. Thank you for being so kind and so appreciative and so loving. And please don't cry. it makes me kind of sad because I don't want it. You know, that's not something I would expect. But she also mentioned the prayer, and every day I'm praying. I composed this a couple weeks ago, and somebody suggested we ought to put this on little prayer cards and maybe send it out to people. We may consider doing that, but thank you for all the positive feedback we've gotten from the prayer. And look, bear in mind, this is not a Christian teaching and talk show. That's one of our formats at Salem Media, but this is a secular news talk format. That's what we do. That's how we do it every day. I mean, that's the dynamic or the environment we're in. But I am a Christian who is allowed to express my faith, and I deeply appreciate that. And so with that in mind, we pray together. Heavenly Father, we come before you with humble hearts, asking for your mercy and your peace in this uncertain hour. We lift up the leaders of our nation and leaders around the world. Grant them wisdom beyond their own understanding, the courage to do what is right, and discernment that may prevent needless suffering. Guide every decision with justice, with restraint, with a desire for peace. Lord, we pray for the brave men and women of our military and for our police officers, firefighters, paramedics, all first responders, including the law enforcement officers of ICE. Surround them with your protection. Strengthen them for the difficult days ahead. Comfort their families and bring them safely home. We ask you to watch over our country, unite us in purpose, calm our fears, and remind us that our ultimate hope is found in you and in you alone. May your peace rule in our hearts. May your truth guide our nation. And may your hand of protection rest upon America. In the name of Jesus, we pray. Amen. I saw a text that got my attention. I didn't even realize this. Did it strike you as bizarre that neither George W. Bush or Bill Clinton or Barack Obama bothered to attend Senator Lindsey Graham's funeral? There were, you know, say what you will about Lindsey Graham. You may or may not have agreed with him. Maybe you disagreed with his public policies, whatever. I mean, first of all, like Trump, Graham had an ability to be very charming and endearing and win people over. People really liked him. A lot of Democrats liked him. I liked him. He was funny and warm and real. Spent time interviewing him, went to Washington, D.C., went to his offices in South Carolina, liked him very much. But he served for 31 years in Congress under five different presidents. Only one of them bothered to attend his funeral. And that, of course, would be President Trump. Where was George W. Bush? Where was Bill Clinton? Where was Barack Obama? I mean, come to think of it, were there very many high-profile Democrats who attended? I think I saw Chuck Schumer. But anybody have an answer to that? What in the world could those three living presidents have been thinking? I see flags all this week at half, I always get this mixed up, half-mast or half-staff. I think it's half-mast. Always get it halfway down. I don't know if it's mast or staff. I always get that mixed up. I stumble with that every time. But America appreciated Lindsey Graham's sacrifice, a guy who served this country as a member of the U.S. Service Corps. He was a JAG lawyer, and he served. He was a willing member of our fighting forces. He served for decades, a U.S. senator, and George W. Bush couldn't be bothered to show up with his wife. Bill and Hillary were too busy. Barack Obama couldn't be bothered. What am I missing here? 800-655-MIKE, 800-655-6453. Let me know what you think. Maybe you know about this story. Maybe you've got some information about did they all have scheduling conflicts? Or was there a concerted effort that these former presidents weren't going to show up in a venue where the sitting president of the United States was going to speak? I suspect it was an example of TDS. My hunch is that they didn't want to go to a memorial service where President Trump was going to speak. Tracy said the Finnish flag was flown at half-mast or half-staff. Tracy says staff and mast in the same sentence. So she's no help. Got no idea whether it's staff or mast. Somebody does. Somebody will text me. But do you understand my point here, my question? Am I missing something here? Somebody just texted, the difference is half-mast is at sea have staff is on land. Thank you. 800-655-MIKE. I do want to thank you for making our Food for the Poor campaign successful. 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I hope you'll consider, hey, you know what I'd love to ask? I want everybody just to pop in 20 bucks. 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Food for the Poor is a beautiful Christian ministry that we are so honored to partner with. It's a privilege. It's a joy. I was sweating it out this week. Gosh, I was really, really worried that we weren't going to hit our goal. And we did by a mile, thanks to your love, your support, your gracious works. 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Michelle's in Texas. Michelle, why do you think that none of the living presidents showed up for Lindsey Graham except for President Trump?
2: Because sooner or later, most people will show you who they are and who they're not.
1: I think you're right.
2: 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And yep. This was an opportunity that was missed, and they failed. Their constituents, their past voters, they failed.
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1: All right, I got a I got an email from some leftists make me so giddy. Some of them are so stupid, and especially the smarter they think they are, if they have letters behind their name. Doug wrote me an email, and I kind of did a quick check. He's real. It's not a spoof. All right? Doug is a retired PhD. All right? And he's on all the social media sites, so he must fancy himself a commentator. All right? So Doug, the retired...

0: retired PhD, wrote me an email just now. Lindsay voted two Marxists to the Supreme Court. 30 years of America last decisions. For that, there is no forgiveness. Now, here's the funny part. Right beneath this imbecile's email to me, he's got quotes that he likes. You know what one of the quotes is? As part of his auto signature? Quote, "What have you done with your life to show me?" Parentheses, a.k.a. kindness and love, says Jesus at your death. So the retired PhD thinks there should be no forgiveness for Lindsey Graham because as a Republican senator, he voted to confirm two Supreme Court justices, no forgiveness, and at the bottom of his email it said, "What have you done with your life to show me kindness and demonstrate love?" That's from Jesus. Hey, Doug, you think you're showing any kindness or love to the family of Lindsey Graham? You idiot. You dope. And again, a PhD. I guarantee you, Doug thinks he's smart. He thinks he's a smart guy. Has to put it on his email. Doug, I'm not gonna identify him. I don't want to give him a headache and a hassle. I have to have him deal with all of you. But Doug, PhD, retired on X, Getter, Truth Social, Substack. What? No forgiveness for Lindsay. And what kind of kindness and love have you demonstrated, asks Jesus. Hey, Doug, let's start with you. Why don't you look in the mirror, Dr. Doug, with your PhD? Hey, Doug, how about this for kindness and love? Take your PhD and shove it in your ear. How about that? Is that good? Is that kind? Am I demonstrating my love for you? That's hysterical. That is really fun. Hey, Doug, next time you fire off some ignorant, hateful email like that, why don't you at least delete your auto signature so the whole world can't recognize what an imbecile you are? Isn't that true, though? This is the left is the ideology of tolerance, of love. Oh, we all love each other. Oh, why can't you mean Republicans be kinder and nicer? And this is a guy who tells a guy who just died, you don't get any forgiveness. What do you think, Doug? Think that's how his family feels? His loved ones? His friends? Isn't that all? They're the ones that have all the love each other signs up, and we've got to have peace, kindness, love, and they're the most hateful, vicious, nasty, ugly, miserable bunch of miscreants in the universe. Starting with Dr. Doug, Mr. Retired PhD. Well, you know what, Doug? We'll pray for you. Because we do believe in prayer, and that's probably like holy water in your life. 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Not from man, but from God. And as we are celebrating America's 250th, Freedom 250 is inviting Americans everywhere to come together in a shared moment of prayer. 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Here's Kentucky, Louisville. Louisville, Kentucky sends a text. I can't resist. Dr. Doug, like so many others on the left, they want to quote Jesus, but they're not capable of living like Jesus wanted. It's really true. Another note, too, about from Connecticut. And this is my friend Peg Hudson's position. Connecticut writes, this is back to the subject of political profanity. I binge-watched Yellowstone. I was immediately struck with the prolific use of the F-bomb. It was used as an adjective, adverb, verb. Look, you don't need it to supplement a great show like that. And that's my friend Peg's point, too. She doesn't like it either. It's a good point. And I do love me some Yellowstone. That is one great TV series. Coming up, did you hear about the Wisconsin brewery that offered free beers in the event of Trump's death? Wait till you hear what happened to them. Also, the M&M Experience, my visit with Mark Davis, my podcast partner. Stick around. There's more to come.
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0: I'm Dave Packer. President Trump Saturday night announcing he's holding off on new strikes against Iran after officials warned that the president was considering an intense attack on energy targets, which could have begun this weekend. The president claimed Iran and Middle East countries asked him not to strike and that he's honoring this request due to the prospect of a deal. This as
1: Iran continuing to threaten U.S. forces and allies in the region. We're learning more about how the Pentagon has responded to that threat by reconfiguring its presence from larger bases in Qatar and Bahrain to other countries like Jordan and Israel. 2 weeks ago, three American soldiers were killed in an Iranian strike on their base in Jordan. Staff Sergeant Angel Rampersad was laid to rest on New York's Long Island.
0: ABC's Matt Rivers in Jordan. An about-face by the Justice Department, U.S. Attorney Jeanine Pirro breaking ranks with the Trump administration, dropping the vandalism charges against the former Olympian accused of damaging the Lincoln Memorial reflecting pool.
2: Pirro, a month ago, confident in her prosecution.
3: Hearn willfully destroyed property at the Lincoln Memorial reflecting pool.
2: In a Friday filing, the Department of Justice said additional documents provided by the Interior Department show a botched installation by the contractor caused the damage, not David Hearn, the former Olympic rower who was originally arrested and charged with vandalism.
0: ABC's Alex Perche. A deadly shooting at an In-N-Out Burger restaurant in Twin Falls, Idaho, Saturday afternoon. Police Chief Matthew Hicks says the shooter is dead.
4: We've had a shooting at the In-N-Out location that has resulted in fatalities. I don't have the exact number confirmed. We're still trying to make notification of the next of kin.
0: Police Saturday night trying to determine the shooter's motive. New York's attorney general suing the online betting platform Kalshi, alleging its prediction market platform violates state laws on illegal gambling. You're listening to ABC News.
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0: An extreme fire danger is impacting parts of the Pacific Northwest. Washington State now issuing evacuation orders around Spokane.
7: The governor activating the National Guard to support firefighting operations. The Mudrite fire burning more than 40,000 acres, forcing evacuations. Planes dropping fire retardant from above to battle the massive blaze. The flames are being fueled by hot, dry, and windy conditions. Allison Kosick, ABC News.
0: A lot of rain at Lollapalooza in Chicago. ABC reporter Evelyn Holmes spoke with some diehard fans who braved the wet weather Saturday.
8: Day three of the music festival was officially delayed because of heavy rain and flooding risks Saturday. Still, plenty of music lovers showed up hours before the gates were originally supposed to open at 11 a.m.
9: I really want to see the artists that I came here for. So, yeah, it's worth it for me as long as I get to see them.
8: McHenry County resident Joe Moran is here with his girlfriend with one purpose in mind.
10: To get in front of the line or somewhere.
8: Heavy downpours turning Grant Park into a muddy mess.
0: The Department of Veterans Affairs saying it's launching a new clinical trial to find out whether GLP-1 medication curbs alcohol cravings.
11: A small clinical trial found that the pill version of the drug found in Ozempic and Wegovy, known as semaglutide, reduced harmful drinking in people with alcohol use disorder. The weight loss drug reduced heavy drinking days, the number of drinks per day, and alcohol-related problems.
0: I'm Dave Packer, ABC News.
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1: Okay, kitchen table chat. Husband and wife at the kitchen table this morning arguing about whether or not Anthony Fauci should wind up in prison. My buddy Mark Davis, my podcast partner, says, look, there's nothing gained by sending an 85-year-old man to prison. It's never going to happen. Why should that happen? And I was thinking about something. You know, I want to make it to 90. You know, that's my target number. I mean, ideally it'd be 100, but I'd like to be around till 90. Maybe in front of this microphone and camera till I'm 89. Maybe a year of retirement. So if I make it to 90, and by 85 it was revealed that I pretty much destroyed the country, that I harmed so many people by lying, by deceiving, by manipulating, by aggrandizing, if I did terrible things, should the fact that I made it to 85 get me off the hook? Sorry, I don't think so. I don't think Tony Fauci gets a pass. It was pretty satisfying to watch that hearing yesterday. We carried a lot of it. There's going to be a Senate panel that is going to convene to decide whether Anthony Fauci should be held in contempt. I watched Jonathan Turley for invoking the Fifth Amendment so many times, 111 times. I watched Jonathan Turley yesterday and his analysis on Fox News, and he said, look, I could read between the lines. He's basically saying you've got a right to plead the Fifth. You can take the Fifth. And you can try to parse it and figure out and get under the hood and decide whether or not Fauci was able to. I think he was. So, I mean, look, what's done is done. I get the argument from the husband who thinks, look, it's done. We went through it. We're never going to do it again. We're gonna scrutinize the heck out of everything. We're going to push back. When they try to mandate things that we know they shouldn't be mandating, we're going to tell them you're not shutting down this country because of a virus or what is it now? The ectosporin. Heard this news lady today talk about explosive diarrhea. One more thing now I got to worry about. I can't eat lettuce. I can't drink water. I can't breathe any air. Other than that, I'm doing fine. Got my own problems. Not worrying about explosive diarrhea. Bad enough it's diarrhea, but it's explosive diarrhea. They don't say diarrhea when they explode. What is it? What's it called? Ectosporin or ethrosporin or extro? I don't know. It's called something. I guess it's in lettuce from Mexico, but then I heard the news lady say water. So bottled water for me, thank you. No lettuce, no fresh produce. I'm going to probably get... What do you get when you don't have enough fruit in your system? I'll get everything, but I'm not going to get explosive diarrhea. I may die of a lack of, you know, whatever, due to the cyclosporous crisis in America. Hundreds of people have got it now in 45 states. One more thing for me to worry about. Like, I don't have enough on my plate. So, I don't know. Let me circle back, and let me just ask you. I digress. I digress. The Fauci diary gets revealed. The guy's a megalomaniac. He's a liar. He's a bad guy. He got the crap beat out of him yesterday on Capitol Hill. You think he ought to go to prison? Should they keep pursuing him? Or just let him live out the rest of his years and whatever time he's got left in utter abject shame? I know he doesn't feel any shame. I get that he, you know, egomaniacs don't. Narcissists don't feel any shame at all. I know some narcissists. That's not in their DNA. 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
1: I'm still just reveling in the glorious generosity of the Mike Gallagher Show audience and our Food for the Poor campaign in July that has so far raised over $63,000. Our goal was $46,000. I finally reached the lady in Florida who donated $25,000. Just a lovely lady. Has a business. I'm going to go see her at some point because she didn't want anything in return. I mean, it was so just loving. She was inspired by my daily prayer that we introduced recently on the show, and she wanted to dedicate her $25,000 contribution to Food for the Poor to Jesus. And I talked to her, and it was a, you know, great conversation. But you know, I was trying earlier in the month, hey, for $25,000, I'll come, you know, take you to Tampa or New York or what. And she didn't want anything. She just wanted to do it because she knew how many children were going to be fed, how many families were going to have a roof over their head, how many people were going to get clean drinking water. Be kind of fun to end the last 2 days with a bang. 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If you like our prayer every day, I hope you'll consider going to MikeOnline.com. Tomorrow's the final day of the campaign. Campaign ends tomorrow. We're at $63,000. Kind of neat if we could get maybe to 70, 75, who knows. With God, all things are possible. Food for the Poor is a beautiful Christian ministry, feeding and clothing and sheltering so many needy people, the poorest of the poor all over the world. And and Carol was inspired by the prayer. So if you're inspired by the prayer, if you appreciate what we do with this prayer, if you like what we do on the show every day, if you are entertained by it, if you are informed, if you appreciate what we do, maybe you will consider making a donation. I hope you will. 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And I am prayerfully thankful for you that we get to do this together every day. Make a little difference in the world. Heavenly Father, we come before you with humble hearts, asking for your mercy and your peace in this uncertain hour. We lift up the leaders of our nation and leaders around the world. Grant them wisdom beyond their own understanding, courage to do what is right, and discernment that may prevent needless suffering. Guide every decision with justice, with restraint, and a desire for peace. Thank you, Lord, for blessing our Food for the Poor campaign this summer. Thank you for taking us over our goal. Thank you for the generous hearts of so many Mike Gallagher Show audience members who did so much for this campaign. Lord, we pray for the brave men and women of our military, for our police officers, our firefighters, our paramedics, all first responders. Surround them with your protection. Strengthen them for the difficult days. Comfort their families. And please bring them safely home. We ask you to watch over our country, Lord. Unite us in purpose, calm our fears, and remind us that our ultimate hope is found in you and you alone. May your peace rule in our hearts. May your truth guide our nation, and may your hand of protection rest upon the United States of America. In the name of Jesus Christ, we pray. Amen. 21 past the hour. Let's go. Let's find out. Speaking of Carol, here's a Carol in the Philly area. What do you think, Carol? Does Fauci belong behind bars, or just let him live out his miserable days?
2: Well, Mike, I absolutely believe he should go to prison because you asked if Sir Fauci should be able to live out his days in misery, as you say. But right. Then all those people that died from the virus and from the vaccine, sure, those people will never be able to live out their days. And I think he should go to prison. I really believe that.
1: And not only those who died, Carol, but all the people that lost their businesses, that lost their livelihood. There were people who committed suicide. Their businesses went belly up. I mean, you think about how this thing just destroyed this country. And it wasn't the virus that did it. It was our reaction to it. And he led that. He was directing that.
2: Absolutely. Absolutely. There are children that have committed suicide because of the lockdowns in the schools. And I know there are some kids in our neighborhood that have they didn't commit suicide, but they were close to doing that because of the separation and the depression that these kids went through. I saw it in some of the kids in our neighborhood.
1: Exactly.
2: And, I'm praying for these people. I'm praying for the families that lost loved ones, that they will get justice. That's what I'm praying for justice.
1: Yep, I got you. Nice to talk to you, Carol. Thank you very much for joining us. Appreciate
2: it. Thank you, Mike.
1: You take care. 23 past the hour, 800-655-MIKE. I love the column written by Ashley Evdokimo today over at Town Hall. She said, this column's going to be a spicy one. Buckle up, because like many of you, I'm still fuming. Not the kind of anger that fades after a bad news cycle, the kind that settles in because the damage cannot be undone, she writes. COVID rocked our world, plain and simple. We've never seen anything like it. She thinks it was a test. A test to see how we would respond, how we'd handle an outbreak. And one fact is undeniable. Millions of Americans lost moments they'll never get back. Grandparents missed the births of their grandchildren. Families watched funerals on computer screens. And all for what? People died alone. For what? She writes at townhall.com, that's the question I keep asking myself as more of Dr. Anthony Fauci's private writings and communications become public. This isn't about the science changing. It's about whether the American people were given the full picture while their lives were being turned upside down. Spoiler alert, she writes, we weren't. Trust is the one thing our public health leaders cannot afford to lose. Once you convince millions to restructure their lives, separate from their families, close businesses, cancel weddings, miss funerals, you better be sure you're giving them the whole picture. Millions of Americans made deeply personal decisions based on what they believed were the full facts. She shares a personal story about her grandma with a serious lung condition. And during COVID, her papa was dying. My grandma was terrified that bringing COVID into their home would take away what little time they had left together. She said, I understand why she believed that. She was scared with all the legacy media peddling what Fauci was selling. She said, these stories all break me every single time. The evidence was more nuanced than the public was led to believe. We should have been told, Ashley Evdokimo writes at Town Hall. If mistakes were made, own them. Because if trust isn't built through certainty, it's built through transparency. She said the next public health crisis will come. When it does, Americans deserve leaders who understand that data matters, science matters, truth matters. Whether those in power agree with it or not, human beings matter. Those whose lives are forever changed by the decisions made in Washington and its subsidiaries. Because once trust is broken, it's almost impossible to rebuild. Millions of Americans are still living with the consequences of what they lost. Because a narrative was pushed and we were told to trust the science. Now, whenever someone tries to science or silence me, I'm automatically skeptical. Stay strong, patriots. That column is up at mikeonline.com, or you can go to townhall.com. A great reaction from Ashley Evdokimo. Fauci is a falsie. I have a personal encounter and involves somebody you know. If you're a longtime listener to this show, maybe you've been around long enough to remember Mike Cinto. Mike was an Ohio-based talk show host who was a dear, dear friend of mine. He and I worked at the same radio station decades ago together, and I had him on as my guest host a number of times. Mike cut his finger. He had some health problems, but he cut his hand around the house. He was afraid to go to the doctor because he was afraid he was going to get COVID. He wouldn't go to the doctor's office. The hand got infected. He refused to go to the doctor. The hand turned blue. The hand swelled up. It turned into sepsis. And he wound up dying alone in a hospital. Wound up in the hospital eventually. All because he cut his hand. And he was terrified of COVID. So I relate to what Ashley Evdokimo is saying. I totally get it. She's right. We've got personal, all of us have personal stories about the way they scared the bejesus out of us. And we can never let that happen again. 800-655-MIKE.
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7: 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That thing keeps building and growing. We are now calling this talk show, and don't be offended, but Mark and I now call our talk shows the second most favorite thing we do. 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Because I'm having fun watching the live chat. People are in there walking to talking and interacting and everything. 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Where else do people get podcasts? This is all kind of new to me. But Mark and I decided, let's embark on a podcast venture together. And in the last few months, this thing has grown in downloads per episode. We've got sponsors. We're having fun. He enjoys that. We just have a ball. Where else do you get? I don't know. I got to get a list. Because I think it's pretty much, and Tracy's pointing to something. There's nothing. Cyclosporiasis? Would you mind to look at? Cyclosporiasis? I don't know what you're pointing at. But I don't know. Wherever you get your podcasts. Apple, Spotify, YouTube. YouTube's fun at noon Eastern every day, live. 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I always love it when some of my colleagues are always promoting everybody else's podcasts. 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The lineup at the Salem Podcast Network, it doesn't take a backseat to anybody in America. And so we are proudly part of that family, and I hope you will check us out, M&M Extra. All right, let's go back to the question that I'm asking based on a conversation that I heard between a husband and wife this morning, dear friends of mine, who are arguing about whether Fauci should go to jail. I think Senator Ron Johnson believes he should. Ron Johnson, the Wisconsin firebrand senator, was on with Laura Ingraham last night on Fox News and basically said this guy is one of the greatest villains America has ever seen.
8: So again, a transcribed interview will be different than, you know, a hearing. It'll be detailed. So even if he pleads the fifth over an extended interview, we'll be able to lay out the entire case. We'll have all the documents. We can take that transcribed interview. We can issue a report so that history will understand really how, rather than being the most famous scientist, he really ought to be the most infamous villain in American history.
7: Yeah, so should an infamous villain go to jail at 85 years of age? Speaking of Laura, the Daily Show, the comedy show over on Comedy Central, took Laura to task. Did you see her over Fauci's shoulder yesterday? It was like, you know, I don't know. I got mixed feelings about her being there. On the one hand, you're a high-profile TV personality. You're going to get scrutinized. Everybody's going to watch your every move. And the Daily Show clearly did, because they mocked her. Evidently, she, in an earlier broadcast of her own TV show, was making fun of somebody who was rolling their eyes and making faces and carrying on at some congressional hearing. Well, there she was over Fauci's left shoulder. I thought her reactions were kind of subtle. I didn't think she was making a going overboard. She would shake her head a little bit. Once in a while, she maybe rolled her eyes a bit, but they did something pretty clever. They took her voice track of her railing against somebody making faces and mugging for the camera, and then they put her images from the Fauci hearing over her own words. So it made her look like she was guilty of the very thing that she was accusing other people of doing. I don't know if I would go. These TV people, they live a different life. They cannot go anywhere. All of them have 24/7 security because of the lunatic left. If you're a conservative TV star, it's a different existence. And so I think you've got to consider where you go, where you go, how you're going to be seen. And it's too bad that they can't just, you know, live their lives, go where they want to go. But when you're a high-profile TV person, it doesn't work that way. 800-655-MIKE. John is in Pennsylvania. Hey, John, thanks for your patience. Welcome to the Mike Gallagher Show. How are you?
9: Hey, Mike, I'm doing fantastic. I want to say I enjoy your show, and I really do enjoy your prayers that you do over the air.
7: Thank you.
9: It's very meaningful.
7: That's very kind meaningful. Of you. I appreciate it. Thanks for the feedback, John.
9: Sure. To the question at hand, so I have a little history. I am a retired Border Patrol agent, and this is very personal to me. I had a lot of friends, close friends, that have died because of COVID. We were forced to go down and work under those bridges when they were flooding the country with illegals that were, you know, just time I went down, just a lung infection or some kind of sickness. I had COVID a couple times. I had members that I worked with that brought it home to their families whose family members died.
7: Yeah.
9: It was
7: very personal.
9: Terrible.
7: Yeah,
9: and they threatened us. They threatened, it didn't matter how old you were, they would threaten to fire us if we didn't get the vaccine. All that being said, he should definitely be held accountable because it doesn't matter your age. They didn't care how many years you were in the Border Patrol. They were going to fire you if you didn't get the vaccine.
7: Didn't matter your seniority. Didn't matter how many years you put in. Didn't your seniority didn't count. It didn't matter. Get the shot or you're out.
9: Not at all.
7: I know.
9: Not at all.
7: It's insane.
9: I don't think his age should matter.
7: All right. Appreciate it, John. Thanks for your feedback, Joe in Pittsburgh. Hey, Joe, how's it going?
10: Okay, Mike. Definitely he should be held in contempt and put in jail. He has a pardon. He can get up there and tell the truth, and nothing's going to happen to him as long as he tells the truth. You know, the United States might end up getting sued because we're the ones that kind of made this thing and helped spread it around the world. And
7: well, No. Wait a minute, Joe. We didn't make it. China, Wuhan, China made it. We didn't. Well, what did we do? We just reacted badly to it, Joe. I mean, I get what you're saying, and I agree with you. I think there's got to be accountability. But this is the other thing that's so wild. It's almost like it was a different lifetime ago, didn't it? In some ways, it feels like it was 50 years ago. But we were having all these arguments about where it came from. And he insisted it was a natural transmission. A bat bit a pangolin, bit a person. And somehow the whole world became infected. And it all happened from the Wuhan wet market. Uh-huh. Speaking of The Daily Show, even Jon Stewart mocked that. Remember? So, I don't know. It's like a bad dream. Like a bad thing that happened in our lifetime. And I get it. It's so personal for so many people. We tracked it down here. Here's the list now. Okay, so we got Spotify for the podcast, for M&M Extra. We got Apple. We got YouTube. We got Amazon. Audible. So a couple of others there, I guess. Amazon and Audible. Those are the only other podcast places we can find. 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And then the final instruction I have for you today on a Thursday is to go out and get you some Pure Talk coverage. 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
11: In the streets below, traffic had stopped. Pedestrians were lying on sidewalks and curled up in doorways. There was no sign of violence, no wrecks, nothing like that. It was as if the people in New York had simply decided to stop whatever they were doing and pass out. Ice coated my stomach. The invasion has started. 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
5: We cannot get Tracy to hold that stupid button down. We have this talkback system in this operation. I'm telling you what. Are you old enough to remember Rube Goldberg? We have a Rube Goldberg setup. Eric has set up. He used Elmer's glue, duct tape, some string. We're all talking to each other. We have these buttons. But there's what they call latency. If you don't hold the button down before you begin to talk, I can't hear the first part of what you say. So you gotta, and it's very unnatural to hold the button down for like 2 seconds before you start talking. Yasmin, on the other hand, bless her heart, she does it right, but then she holds the button down for 10 seconds after she's finished talking. Tracy doesn't hold the button down. She just starts talking and pushes the button down, and so I can't hear half of her. So all I hear is, I haven't asked Tracy yet what she thinks about my appointment today with this concierge moving organizer. My kids think I'm getting involved in the stupidest. I'm going to be moving soon from, you know, just from one apartment to the other. It's not a big move, but it's a move, and moves are awful. And I decided I don't want to do it. I don't want to lift. I don't want to pack boxes. I don't want to unpack boxes. So supposedly this company comes along. They hire the movers, they bring everything in, they do everything for you. They pack before the move, they direct the movers to take it over to the new place, and then, the part I love the most, they unpack and organize everything in your new home. You could go to Timbuktu on a Monday, and by Wednesday, from your home number one, and you come back from Timbuktu on Wednesday, supposedly, and you're in your new home, and everything is put away and put up and completely organized and wonderfully put together, and you're good to go. Now, I think that's fantastic. My kids think that's the stupidest. They said, you're going to hate this, Dad. You're not going to show up. You're not going to, you won't know where to get stuff. You're not going to know where to find stuff. You're going to hate it. It's going to be crazy. You're going to go crazy. We know you. We love you. You're going to hate this. I think it's the smart.

0: hardest service I've ever heard of in my life. This is better than Uber. Think about it. You don't have to do anything. You leave. I mean, you might want a supervisor, keep your eye on stuff, but let them do it all. Pack it up, move it, unpack it, put it up, hang the clothes up, put the stuff back in the medicine cabinet, put all the silverware back, put everything in the new home the way they want to organize it. I think that's a great, I'm so excited I can't stand it. And everybody I talk to thinks it's the dumbest single idea they have ever heard in their life. A moving concierge. It's very fancy, right? And I don't know how much it's not cheap. $95 an hour. But for $95 an hour, if that's what they can do, I'm in. What do you think? Am I nuts? 800-655-MIKE. You think this is a... Have you ever experienced somebody like this? They sound like very nice people. It sounds like a bunch of ladies. But I'm sure they... Because they're organizers. Now, I'm a pretty organized guy already. I don't know that I need that help, but you know what I need? I don't want to unpack. I am so sick. I'll bet I've done 20 moves in my life. And I hate it. It, to me, it's such a... Take a 2x4 and hit me over the head with it about 10 times. I'd rather do that than go through another doggone move. So what would you think of a moving concierge service like this? I'm meeting with a lady today. Fingers crossed. 800-655-MIKE. Give me your quick sign-off. Thumbs up, thumbs down on the moving concierge. I think it sounds fantastic. And it's odd to me the way so many my family is turning on me, thinking that I'm the dumbest guy on the planet for doing this. 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Here's a text from New York City. Thumbs up, Mike. For a couple thousand bucks, not to be waking up for the next 3 days of your life with the backache and the knee ache because you're having to unpack everything? Exactly. Exactly. Calvin in Iowa. What do you think? You like the idea, Calvin, the concierge mover?
1: No.
0: Why?
1: I hired a company to move us one time, and you leave all your clothes and everything in the dressers and all that stuff. They just come in and wrap it and move it all together.
0: Right.
1: Well, at the time I was working, and I couldn't wear my wedding ring, so my wife didn't wear hers, and she had them in the dresser in a closed case. And then about three years later, I retired, and I says, well, I'm going to start wearing my wedding ring.
0: They lost it.
1: All there was an empty case.
0: They stole it.
1: There.
0: Oh, they took it out of the game. Well, look, everybody's got... look, every single one of those moves that I've been involved in, like 15 or 20 over there, every one of them's been a nightmare. Every one of them. I'll never forget the move we made to Manhasset, Long Island. And the movers were out there in the snow. It was snowing. And they wanted money, like, on the spot, as if Denise didn't already pay everything. And I'm thinking, what am I going to do now? They wouldn't unload the truck until we handed over our credit card, and they charged us. Look, every move has been like that, so hopefully this is going to be the good one. I'll keep you posted. Say a little prayer for me, because I'm going to need it. Coming up, should the mayor of New York, this anti-Semite Marxist, attend the 9/11 memorial services coming up in just a couple of short months? We'll get your take on that and more. Stick around. More of the Mike Gallagher Show on an action-packed Thursday. coming up.
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0: from ABC News. I'm Dave Packer in Southern Idaho.
1: Today has been a very hard day here in Twin Falls, a tragic day.
0: Twin Falls Police Chief Matthew Hicks says multiple people are dead after a shooting at an In-N-Out Burger restaurant. Hicks says the shooter is dead.
1: He was nearby on the scene there. We are working to try to ascertain his identity and the motivations behind that. We'll be able to figure that out in the next coming days.
0: And still working to ascertain the exact number of fatalities. A fast-moving wildfire outside Spokane, Washington, burned more than 2,000 acres, sparking evacuations. Washington State Governor Bob Ferguson.
2: When the sun sets and the sun rises in the morning, I think we're going to be in shock to see some of the scenes that emerge out of there.
0: There are growing concerns over the security of water systems across the U.S. as more states report they've been victim of a suspected cyber attack. ABC's Morgan Norwood tells us more than half a dozen states are now reporting problems.
3: The scope of the security failure now widening. 9 reported attacks in Michigan as the FBI and EPA warn utility companies that hackers are trying to disrupt service to critical water infrastructure. At least 7 states have reported some kind of incursion. In one case, the hackers were able to change passwords and network settings, preventing operators from controlling the flow of water into the tiny city of Bram, Minnesota.
0: According to multiple U.S. officials, investigators are looking at whether Iran or any of its proxies were responsible for at least the breaches in Minnesota. But President Trump says he doesn't believe that and blames Governor Tim Walz. The president also says U.S. Attorney Jeanine Pirro is 100% wrong after she and the Department of Justice moved to drop the case against a former Olympian who had been blamed with damaging the Lincoln Memorial reflecting pool when he picked up a piece of peeling paint. In a Friday filing, Pirro said the additional documents that were provided by the Department of the Interior show a botched installation by the contractor caused the damage. You're listening to ABC News.
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0: 1 week after the deadly car ramming and machete attack in Berlin, Amsterdam, and Hamburg were among the cities holding pride events Saturday. Also, Stockholm, where Nina Nilsson, a member of a proud parents group, took part.
6: It's a terrible thing that happened in Berlin, and it's even more important now that we stand for what's right.
0: Festival director Mads Axelsson.
7: It's really important to show solidarity and show that we want to be louder than the hate we see.
0: Delta Airlines teaming up with DraftKings for a new form of in-flight entertainment. ABC News transportation reporter Clara McMichael explains.
8: Delta has rolled out a partnership with DraftKings where passengers can actually make sports prediction picks when they get on their flights. Let's address, first of all, why I'm saying sports prediction picks instead of gambling or betting, and that's because gambling is actually illegal on planes. So that means that there's no money involved here. You don't have to spend your own money, not even miles to get involved in this. But on the flip side, you also can't win any money, although you could be in line for some Delta gift cards.
0: UEFA, the governing body of European soccer, declared it has no confidence in FIFA president Gianni Infantino after his failed proposal to pitch sell stakes in the World Cup. Infantino pitched creating a $20 billion company to run the World Cup with private investors, including a key investor group led by Joshua Kushner, the younger brother of President Trump's son-in-law, Jared Kushner. Dave Packer, ABC News.
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1: From the wild world of DC politics to America's culture clash, brace yourself for the reality check you've been waiting for. 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
2: I appreciated all the passion that we saw on Capitol Hill yesterday as Fauci really, really got an earful all day long from Republican senators who let him have it. I saw a text, or actually a post last night on X, that to me sums up the way I'm sort of feeling today pretty perfectly, and I want to see if you feel the same way. Chicago One Ray wrote on X, "I'm probably in the minority here, but I'd rather Josh Hawley be as tough on John Thune as he was with Dr. Evil today. But instead, so far, Josh Hawley has held pro forma sessions to help John Thune block President Trump's recess appointments. And up to now, I don't think John Thune is on the list of those senators willing to forego their summer vacation in order to get the Save America Act passed. It's great to theatrically talk tough in front of the village bad guy. And Dr. Fauci is definitely America's bad guy. The only people enamored with him are these crazy lefties who are still wearing 9 masks and staying home because they're afraid they're going to catch something. But how about Josh Hawley get tough with John Thune? You're not in the minority, Chicago One Ray. Who's on the list of senators willing to stay in session in August? We know Mike Lee, of course, is leading the way. We know Rick Scott said he'd stay to vote in session until the bill passes. Ashley Moody, Jim Banks is in. Tommy Tuberville is in. Bill Hagerty from Tennessee. Darlene Graham said she'd stay. I think Marsha Blackburn's finally been added to the list. And I believe that Ted Cruz just very recently, finally, maybe reluctantly, agreed to stay. This is not business as usual. Everybody likes vacations. I'm ready again. In another month or two, I'll probably take a few days, maybe a week. But not if there's a burning, raging need for something to get done. And this save John Thune's stubborn refusal to even try to get the Save America Act is making Americans crazy. They must not understand how angry people are. Everywhere I go, when I give talks, Hugh Hewitt and I did an event in Sarasota a couple weeks ago, met people in the meet and greet and the photo line. A bunch of people expressed their anger, their frustration, their resentment at the Senate Majority Leader. There is a empty hole right now of knowledge that needs to be filled. Where's Mitch McConnell? What's up with him? Where is he? What state is he in? What condition is he in? And I can't help but believe that we know his refusal to pass the Save America Act is probably born out of a contempt he has for Donald Trump. But I can't help but think there's some connection with them keeping his condition and his status under wraps in secret. Nobody knows where he is, what condition he's in. And if he is a key senator who's blocking the passage of the Save America Act, look, this is a very distinct possibility that the dots must be connected and something really fishy is going on here. And what makes me, you mark my words, we pass the Save America Act, we're going to win the midterms. I know it in my bones. And you know me by now. My instincts are pretty good on stuff like this. I got to fight the whole world when Trump came down that escalator and I said, he's the one. I got to fight the whole world when I said, they're going to push Biden out. They all laughed at me. They said, they're not going to push Biden out. What are you talking about, push Biden out? Are they going to do that? And they did. Darlene Graham says that she's willing to stay over the summer. Well, she's brand new. She wants to be the full-time replacement to her late brother. And I wonder if that's one of those things that you toss a bone and you say, yeah, I'm going to stay. And then once you're sworn in, it's a different story. That's what we found out with John Thune. I know a number of people were worried about John Thune as Senate Majority Leader. Turns out you were right. So I like what this Chicago One Ray wrote on X last night. I wish Josh Hawley had the same passion and anger and commitment over the Save America Act as Josh Hawley had in interrogating Dr. Evil yesterday. Thune is a globalist. Thune is part of the Uniparty. These guys are the quintessential Uniparty Republican establishment blobs. And they don't want any talk of upsetting the apple cart. They love the filibuster. They don't want to get rid of it. They know the Democrats will get rid of it. Maybe they want to get rid of it, and they think that the Democrats will do it anyway, and then they can take down Trump and the whole MAGA machine. Maybe that's what it is. There's something going on here. Sandy's in Scottsdale, Arizona. 13 past the hour. Sandy, how are you?
3: Hi, fine. Nice to talk to you, Mike. Thank you for taking my call.
2: You bet. Well,
3: I just wanted to comment on the SAVE Act and John Thune and Mitch McConnell.
2: Sure.
3: And I don't know that this is exactly so, but I haven't heard anyone mention that John Thune works for Mitch McConnell, basically. They're in the same...
2: Correct.
3: Thinking.
2: Sure.
3: Anyway, and Mitch McConnell and his wife own those shipping companies, and they work with China. And I guess I don't know if this is exactly true or not, but apparently since he got sick and is in the hospital, his wife went over to China a couple times.
2: Well, I know. I mean, look, you can connect a whole lot of dots. I don't know if any of that is relevant or valid. You could be right. I don't know. There's a China connection with the McConnells for sure. There's a definite connection between Thune and McConnell working to block the Trump agenda. But look, when you see Josh Hawley and you get excited about how passionate he was with Fauci yesterday, look, he has literally helped block Trump's recess appointments. He's not been on board. He has not, and I'm telling you, this has got to stop. Are these Republicans so stupid they don't realize how energized the base will become if they get the Save America Act passed, if they get something passed that almost 100% of Americans want passed? Almost 100% of Americans, Republicans and Democrats, want a voter ID law. Almost 100% of Americans want verification that you are a U.S. citizen to vote. And yet they are stubbornly digging in. Lisa Murkowski, that useless woman from Alaska. Oh, I'm worried about our rural Alaskans. Your rural Alaskans? What, can they function? What, are they wolf people living in a cave? Are children being raised by wolves in your state, lady? 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
5: 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We all of a sudden became the enemy.
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13: Hi, this is Dan Lentz at Lentz Collision. Are you tired of being told what to do? 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
1: I always ask you to burn up my phone lines, but burn up the phone lines in Washington of these Republicans who are failing to get the save. Call John Thune's office. Be respectful. 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Be civil. 202-224-2321. 202-224-2321. And just say respectfully, you'll probably get a voicemail, but say, Mr. Leader, get this passed. Americans demand it. And when it comes down to this simple equation of getting the Save America Act passed and winning the midterms, why would you not? Why would you not? Have we reached out to Mike Lee, Tracy? Because I sure would love, I know they're all busy and maybe this isn't typically an interview show and we're not in that loop with interview shows. Interview shows get a lot of interviews and sometimes we get frustrated because we don't get the time of day from people. I tried Rick Grinnell for a while there. Some of these guys, they do the same shows over and over, and that's kind of their loop. And if you don't do a lot of interviews, and I don't, then we don't sometimes make the cut. But I hope, Tracy, would you try again? And let Senator Lee explain to this audience of millions what the paths are to try to get this thing passed. It's not hard. There's all kinds of ways to do it. Talking filibuster, nuke the filibuster. There's a lot of ways to do it. And Lisa Murkowski, the worst of the bunch. That's that same condescending attitude that Democrats have towards black people. They're too stupid to get voter ID. They can't get an ID. They can't get a photo ID. Are you kidding me? They're black people. They're not capable of doing that. We got to protect our black friends. They're too ignorant to know how to go down and plunk down $20 and get a photo ID. Brought on a sneeze there out of nowhere. That's exactly what Minnesota just writes. Doesn't Senator Murkowski realize how insulting she's being to rural Alaskans? She acts like these people are living in the Stone Age. Have no access, what, to running water, to amenities? They're uneducated? That's their attitude. And we got to fight. Look at the fighting that's going on. Look at Elon Musk. CNN reported yesterday that Elon is getting ready to spend a huge part of his fortune to try to get Republicans elected this November.
2: What's your sense of how much money Musk could be about to spend?
3: Definitely in the tens of millions, if not hundreds of millions. This is going to be a very in-depth effort, and Elon Musk is going to be playing an incredibly central role now in the GOP's fall turnout efforts, in basically spearheading, door-knocking voter turnout efforts for the party. So he is now going to be a very key figure as Republicans try to maintain control of both chambers of Congress, which is not going to be necessarily easy to do.
1: It's not going to be easy, that's for sure. It would be history in the making, but it can happen. It can be done. And look at people like Elon. Look, you think about that. This guy is devoting apparently a huge portion of his own and look, he's a gazillionaire beyond anyone's wildest imagination. I get it. He can afford it. But nonetheless, he's making an effort, apparently. Oh boy, I just saw something came across the transom, as they used to say. Are you ready for this? The New York City mayor, Mamdani, is considering taxpayer-funded reparations for impacted groups. Taxpayer-funded. Oh, I hope they do. I hope he does it. I do. I hope they do that. I hope they make hardworking New Yorkers who are already taxed to death hand over a portion of their income in the form of reparations for impacted selected groups. What even could that mean? I suppose it means, of course, black New Yorkers because of, you know, slavery, right? Oh, I hope they do it. I hope, let's all collectively hope that Zohran the Destroyer pulls this off. Because he is on a roll these days. This guy is unleashed. Taxpayer-funded reparations. I've said this for years. When the day comes that people have to take their taxpayer dollars and hand it over to other people because of the color of their skin, we're going to have big problems in America.
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1: Boy, you know, one of the things I pray for, and every day we're praying on this show, and people have responded very, very positively to our daily prayer. It's a nod to my podcast partner, Mark Davis, who starts his talk show every morning with a prayer. We got to pray for this country, because if something like this happens, and the New York City mayor, who is now saying that it will not rule out awarding cash reparations to people impacted by slavery in New York. Slavery. In 2026, Charles Blow, the leftist New York Times guy, asked Mamdani on a podcast interview, if a commission studying reparations in this city recommended cash reparations for people impacted in New York City, would you support that recommendation? And Mamdani said, I look forward to whatever those findings are. I can't give you an answer in advance, but I can tell you that this is critically important because this is also what it looks like to acknowledge what history truly was. Now, this guy is, you know, they'll do it. This is how goofy they are. You and I can look at each other and say, there is no way that there is a single individual in 2026 America who was impacted directly or indirectly by slavery. Nobody. Does racism exist? Of course it does. Are there racist white Americans? You bet. Are there racist black Americans? There sure are. So you're going to tell me that the day could come when some hardworking Italian construction worker living in Queens, New York, is going to have to pay a portion of his income to a black neighbor by virtue of the fact that the neighbor is black? How do you prove you're impacted by slavery? How do you even begin to do that? How do you go about doing that? I somebody call and tell me. How do you make the case, I need $50,000 because I'm impacted by slavery? Well, how would that be? How are you impacted by slavery in 2026? How can you claim that you're impacted? Look, I hope they do it. I really do. But what terrifies me is that fear that I think we all have. The concern, the worry, the dread we have that we are inching towards something unthinkable in America. How do you think that Italian construction worker is going to react to finding out that a portion of his taxes have to go to his black neighbor? You think that's going to go over well? Do you think he's going to say, well, it's part of the joy of living in Queens, New York. I'm part of this wonderful, diverse five boroughs of New York City. Hey, how much can I spend? How much do you want to take? Take out a grand. Take out 5,000. I'll go back to work. I don't mind at all. Delaware writes, if the mayor of New York City pulls this off, I would buy a really good bulletproof vest. Can you imagine all the hardworking people in the city having to hand over their money to someone else simply because of their skin color? I think not. South Dakota, I fear we are inching towards another civil war, but this one would make the past civil war look like a Tupperware party. And that is my fear. And these people are so arrogant, so entitled, so in a bubble that they don't even realize that they're playing with fire. And I, believe me, you know me, I am a staunch advocate for a peaceful response to everything. Violence is never the answer. But this could spin way out of control real fast. Because after all, if it works in New York, if they pull it off, you don't think that's going to open the floodgates for Portland, Oregon, or San Francisco, or Los Angeles, or Chicago? This will spread like wildfire. This will be a very exciting time for these lunatics on the left. They will be thrilled that they pulled off a taxpayer-funded reparations scheme. Oh, my gosh. 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Do you have worries that this could lead to something that is just about unthinkable? Sylvia is in Anderson, South Carolina. Hi, Sylvia.
0: Hey. Hey. Sorry, I got the coughs right quick.
1: Sure.
0: But, yeah, I'm excited about getting some money. Actually, my family was from, you know, some of my heritage is from the Irish that were indentured slaves working in the coal mines there in New York. Also, they helped to build the Stump House Tunnel in South Carolina.
1: Uh-huh.
0: I'll be getting some money.
1: I got a news flash for you. Don't hold your breath, because I don't think they have you in mind. I don't think they're interested in giving
0: you
1: any money.
0: They were indentured slaves, and they had to work in those horrible mines.
1: Look, what about the Irish potato famine? I mean, come on.
0: Well, that was over in Ireland. You can't blame us for the Irish.
1: But you're talking to a guy, okay, with an Irish parent and grandparents? My grandma came over on the boat from Ireland. Do I get some money? Look, I have been, this is the one story that I have dreaded, and the dread is real. The fear is that these maniacs, these lunatics, are going to successfully figure out a way to force non-black Americans to pay black Americans. And that's all that is. The only way you could say you're not impacted by slavery today, nobody is. 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
2: Trump the other day about Iran, we're going to beat the effing S out of them.
1: Oh, effing S, not just the S, but the effing S.
2: There was a modifier was there, so,
1: well,
2: yep.
1: Gee, I mean, but the article says, and I think it's a good analysis, politicians are used. Bernie Moreno didn't do that accidentally. He was in control.
2: He
1: wanted to say that. He actually posted it, I think, either before or after. So that was a talking point to say, what the F were you thinking?
2: I know.
1: And the shift suggests, according to this Axios piece, that politicians are using profanity intentionally to project authenticity.
2: There's the word. I knew that word was coming. And it does. This is the way millions of people. Okay, not if it's used in an artificial.
1: That's intentional. Well, wait a minute. You just agreed with me that Bernie Moreno did that intentionally.
2: So it's
1: not authentic.
2: Sure it is. It wasn't extemporaneous. It wasn't spur of the moment, but he meant it. He planned to say it. And I know 10 minutes ago I said, it's not my favorite thing. You know, hey, kids, let's watch the hearing. Probably not a lot of 11-year-olds watching this thing, but it's like not my favorite thing still. I believe in some semblance of decorum, but at the same time, it did get covered 53 times, and there were people, I'm sure, in America who said, heck yeah, that's exactly what I'd say. Who the F do you think you are? There is something that resonates with people, so I kind of get it.
1: But it lacks authenticity. I disagree with you when you say it wasn't extemporaneous. I think the nature of profanity is extemporaneous.
2: It has to be spur of the moment. You stub your toe.
1: You hit your thumb with a hammer, and you say, oh, blank. You don't say, what are we going to blanking have for dinner tonight? I'm way more off the fence than you are. I don't like this at all. I think it coarsens the culture. I think it teaches kids to just talk like junkyard dogs.
2: That's
1: a problem. And it's wrong. It's just and it also, frankly, demeans the office that the person holds.
2: Bernie Moreno's one thing, and we love Trump. Let us stipulate how much we love Trump. Would you lovingly go to the president and say, Mr. President, could you back off of that as well?
1: I absolutely would. I think demeans the office. He's the president. Bernie Moreno's the senator. But they're doing it. I mean, Democrats, that was their big thing. Remember a couple months ago, everything was F this, F Trump.
2: And they're terrible at it. They're just awful at it.
1: So you're saying we fake authenticity better than they do?
2: Much better. Our ideas are better.
3: I would agree.
2: Our policies are better. Our F-bombs are better.
1: I would agree. So let's go back to Fauci for a moment. I had a conversation with some friends of mine this morning, husband and wife at the kitchen table, arguing over whether or not Fauci should go to jail.
2: Yeah.
1: And the husband doesn't think there's anything gained by Fauci going to jail. The wife believes that Fauci did a lot of damage to the United States, caused a lot of harm, led a lot of people and lied to the American people. What's the value in sending 85-year-old Tony Fauci to prison?
2: It's called doing the right thing. It's called accountability. It's called consequences.
1: No matter what your age is, right.
2: If the word gets out that you could do horrible things in your 80s
1: exactly.
2: and get a get out of jail free card, that's not healthy.
1: Exactly. And then the final thought.

0: I saw this post from somebody online, Chicago One Ray. I guess I follow him. I don't know. I try to follow everybody. Hope you follow me too at Gallagher Show. And by the way, if you haven't caught the podcast, we're sending the link to your smartphone. All you got to do is text the keyword extra to 800-655-MIKE. 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We'll send you back a link so you can check out the podcast that it feels like everybody's talking about. It's growing. It's building.
1: What do people get? Do they get like the YouTube link that takes them to the YouTube
0: link.
1: Channel?
0: With questions like that.
1: I don't know
0: what they do. I just know you get a link back to the podcast. I don't know where it goes to. Tracy, what's it go to? What's the link come from?
2: How about if I do it?
0: Hang on. We'll do it. Text extra to 800. 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Hey, Mark, standard text messaging mates may apply. 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
2: Okay.
0: Extra. I got a lot of.
2: The first thing I got to do is the phone number 1-800-655.
0: And
2: what is Mike in numerals again?
0: 64. Oh, what a boomer. 6453. Text extra and see what comes back.
2: Extra.
0: And now what? Now get ready, everybody. He won't approve of whatever we're sending back. Cecil B. DeDavis is not going to like what we're going to send back here. So we're going to find out from Steven Spielberg over here.
2: Keep talking.
0: It takes a while. It's a little slow. It comes. Okay. It comes. Eventually, it'll come to you. But it takes.
2: Oh, no, here we go. It is. There you go. The M&M Extra, and it does indeed take you to what is, for my money, the best place to go? The YouTube channel, where you can get the live stream as we're doing it, and then go back and get past episodes. Obviously,
0: is
2: Apple
0: it the
2: and
0: best
2: Spotify.
0: One,
2: I don't care, whatever you want to get it, just get it.
0: A lot of people though are doing audio only podcasts, right? Apple and Spotify and everywhere else. I mean, I don't know. I think of people in their car, they're not watching a video. I don't know. I don't know what's better.
2: Although I have, since I'm running all kinds of things through my phone and just, you know, fire up the Bluetooth, I've listened to countless YouTube videos, just driving around
0: phone?
2: Listening to them on the phone. Sure.
0: I
2: listened to Mike Wallace way pre 60 Minutes Mike Wallace interviewing Rod Serling in 1964. It was like a 30-minute YouTube thing, and I just drove around listening to that. It was great. So
0: those old interviews, I can get so hooked on those. I saw an interview last night from like 1960-something or 70-something where
2: everybody's smoking cigarettes?
0: Smoking cigarettes and
2: The fog of cigarette smoke is just swirling around everybody's head in these old black and white interviews. It's awesome.
0: And interviewing Agnes Moorehead. Remember her?
2: And Dora from Bewitched.
0: She's in her Endora getup with the big crazy wig and everything and the house dress. But she's a very serious. That woman was like a serious Shakespearean actress, and she's got kind of a haughty British accent. And I think it was affectation. I don't think she really had a British accent in real life, but she was very like, I believe in my craft, and I believe that when I bring to Endora, I thought, you're Endora on Bewitched, for crying out loud. You're acting like you're playing in Macbeth.
2: I know, but it was iconic. 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
0: 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She was like this, I guess, this old grand dame theater actress that got this sitcom role that paid all the bills.
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0: Let's call that a wrap for a Thursday. Thanks so much for joining us. We'll do it again tomorrow for a Friday episode of the Mike Gallagher Show. Till then, keep it right here for news, opinion, and passion. Have a great day. Be safe. Keep fighting the good fight. I'm Mike Gallagher. God bless America.

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0: News. I'm Dave Packer. President Trump Saturday night announcing he's holding off on new strikes against Iran after officials warned that the president was considering an intense attack on energy targets, which could have begun this weekend. The president claimed Iran and Middle East countries asked him not to strike and that he's honoring this request due to the prospect of a deal. This as
1: Iran continuing to threaten U.S. forces and allies in the region. We're learning more about how the Pentagon has responded to that threat by reconfiguring its presence from larger bases in Qatar and Bahrain to other countries like Jordan and Israel. 2 weeks ago, three American soldiers were killed in an Iranian strike on their base in Jordan. Staff Sergeant Angel Rampersad was laid to rest on New York's Long Island.
0: ABC's Matt Rivers in Jordan. An about-face by the Justice Department, U.S. Attorney Jeanine Pirro breaking ranks with the Trump administration, dropping the vandalism charges against the former Olympian accused of damaging the Lincoln Memorial reflecting pool.
2: Pirro, a month ago, confident in her prosecution.
3: Hearn willfully destroyed property at the Lincoln Memorial reflecting pool.
2: In a Friday filing, the Department of Justice said additional documents provided by the Interior Department show a botched installation by the contractor caused the damage, not David Hearn, the former Olympic rower who was originally arrested and charged with vandalism.
0: ABC's Alex Perchet. A deadly shooting at an In-N-Out Burger restaurant in Twin Falls, Idaho, Saturday afternoon. Police Chief Matthew Hicks says the shooter is dead.
4: We've had a shooting at the In-N-Out location that has resulted in fatalities. I don't have the exact number confirmed. We're still trying to make notification of the next of kin.
0: Police Saturday night trying to determine the shooter's motive. New York's attorney general suing the online betting platform Kalshi, alleging its prediction market platform violates state laws on illegal gambling. You're listening to ABC News.
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0: An extreme fire danger is impacting parts of the Pacific Northwest. Washington State now issuing evacuation orders around Spokane.
7: The governor activating the National Guard to support firefighting operations. The Mudrite fire burning more than 40,000 acres, forcing evacuations. Planes dropping fire retardant from above to battle the massive blaze. The flames are being fueled by hot, dry, and windy conditions. Allison Kosick, ABC News.
0: A lot of rain at Lollapalooza in Chicago. ABC reporter Evelyn Holmes spoke with some diehard fans who braved the wet weather Saturday.
8: Day three of the music festival was officially delayed because of heavy rain and flooding risks Saturday. Still, plenty of music lovers showed up hours before the gates were originally supposed to open at 11 a.m.
9: I really want to see the artists that I came here for. So, yeah, it's worth it for me as long as I get to see them.
8: McHenry County resident Joe Moran is here with his girlfriend with one purpose in mind.
10: To get in front of the line or somewhere.
8: Heavy downpours turning Grant Park into a muddy mess.
0: The Department of Veterans Affairs saying it's launching a new clinical trial to find out whether GLP-1 medication curbs alcohol cravings.
11: A small clinical trial found that the pill version of the drug found in Ozempic and Wegovy, known as semaglutide, reduced harmful drinking in people with alcohol use disorder. The weight loss drug reduced heavy drinking days, the number of drinks per day, and alcohol-related problems.
0: I'm Dave Packer, ABC News.
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1: From the wild world of D.C. politics to America's culture clash, brace yourself for the reality check you've been waiting for. 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
2: I don't think they're through with Fauci yet. Senator Rand Paul, who's the chairman of the Senate Committee on Homeland Security, that conducted that hearing yesterday with Fauci, who pled the fifth 111 times, he said he plans to hold Fauci in contempt for refusing to answer questions. And he indicated there's a possibility they go directly to the DOJ. Driving into work, I was talking to some friends of mine, a couple, husband and wife, arguing at the kitchen table over whether or not he ought to go to jail. The wife thinks he absolutely should, considering all the harm that was caused to the United States. The husband thinks there's nothing really gained by sending an 85-year-old man to prison. I don't know why being 85 gets you off the hook. I don't understand that. It's a good question, and you may have an answer or two. Dr. Scott Atlas of Stanford Hoover Institute was on with Laura Ingraham last night, saying that accountability doesn't really necessarily mean Fauci goes to jail. This is public accountability. The satisfying thing from yesterday's hearing was knowing that Fauci had to sit there and take it. He had to listen to all of the litany of woes. I could have done without the F-bomb from Bernie Moreno. I like him. I think Senator Moreno is really, really good. That was deliberate. That was, of course, by design. He didn't just accidentally say it. I can't play it for you because we'll have to bleep it out because of FCC requirements. But, he said that basically, what the F were you thinking? And then I think he posted it somewhere else. And I had a little bit of a disagreement with my podcast partner, Mark Davis, from M&M Extra. And I'm sure we'll visit that today as well. Axios has a piece this morning about how public and political profanity is having a moment. Politicians are increasingly abandoning scripted language and publicly cursing. Profanity is becoming a political tool. And I don't like that at all. Look, that's what the Democrats were doing. Remember a few months ago? They were all using this scripted F Trump. And all these little meek, mild, little schoolmarm-looking congresswomen, F Trump, F Trump. And they weren't saying F. And it's a joke. It's embarrassing. It's cringy. It's not worthy of the office. Well, with all due respect, if we say that about Democrats, we ought to hold Republicans to the same standard. I hate to sound like a prude, and maybe I do. I am so sick of being in public spaces where teenagers are dropping the F-bomb and GD and everything else in front of a bunch of impressionable men, women, and children. The culture has been so coarsened by the acceptance of filthy language. And if I'm not going to want to say that in a public place or say it on this talk show, why in the world would it be okay for a U.S. senator to do it? President Trump, I'm going to be consistent here. I don't like it when he does it. I know he talks that way probably in private, but he is the president of the United States. He said yesterday morning that we're going to beat the effing S out of Iranian forces. Bernie Moreno cursing out Fauci. And again, go back. I mean, the Axios piece, maybe they have some amnesia. They may not remember all the Democrats who lined up a few months ago, almost as if on cue, F Trump, F Trump, F Trump. And it's just, it's wrong. And we shouldn't be afraid to kind of stand up for a little bit of decency. Everything is so agitated. We're all at each other's throats. There's such disagreement. There's such polarization. We're in our own little tribes. And I understand that. But profanity, the use of profanity as a political tool is just degrading, insulting, and should not be accepted. Again, make no, this was the disagreement I had with Mark Davis this morning, and we're going to, again, cover it on the podcast. And I hope you check it out, M&M Extra, wherever you get your podcast, or go to YouTube, M&M. It's M-A-N-D, M&M Extra. We're having so much fun with this podcast, and it continues to grow. And the chemistry that he and I have had together for years on his morning radio show is now being captured on this podcast. I think you'll enjoy it if you're looking for a podcast to help help you pass the time. Mark's point was, well, cursing is it's not extemporaneous. And I said, well, yes, it is. If you hit your thumb with a hammer, you might let out a profanity. If you're in a public hearing from the, you know, U.S. Senate, and you're interrogating or questioning a witness like Anthony Fauci, you don't need to say, what the F are you thinking? And this shouldn't be just a boomer thing. Maybe young people right now in this audience are rolling your eyes at me. Okay, roll your eyes. Maybe I am old-fashioned. Maybe I do wish we could clean up the culture. When we talk about a culture war, well, this is part of that. When we talk about the coarsening, the degrading of American culture, this is part of that. And accepting profanity as mainstream is part of that. I'm not going to pretend to be a saint. I let loose with some profanity in my off-air life. And I shouldn't. It's wrong. A couple guys get together. I mean, and Mark would say the same thing, I'm sure. Both of us, you sling around some words that you wouldn't say in public, but I sure wouldn't say them in public. I sure wouldn't say them at the dinner at a restaurant. I sure wouldn't say it on an airplane. I sure wouldn't say it on a subway. I sure wouldn't say it in the shopping mall. It's kind of cheap and it's kind of lazy. And hey, call me crazy here, and I say this as a Senator Bernie Moreno fan. I like the guy. I think he's doing great work in Ohio. That's a mistake to use that kind of profanity in an open hearing like he did yesterday. Tell me I'm wrong. Feel free. Prove me wrong, as Charlie would say. 800-655-MIKE. Welcome aboard. It's Thursday, July the 30th, 2026. I'm glad you're here. We won't spend tons of time on this here in the Relief Factor studios, but I am interested in if you think I'm overreacting to Bernie Moreno. And then the other question is, do I play the clip so you can hear it? Obviously, bleeping out the F-bomb. I mean, maybe it's important for you to see and hear the clip so you can have it in proper context. He did not just lose his temper. It was very deliberate. And that leads, I think Axios' analysis is correct. Politicians are increasingly using public profanity as a political tool. And it's wrong. It's a mistake. 800-655-MIKE. Join us.

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1: 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Sign up today. Get ready to be a part of something better. Well, here it is. This is Bernie Marino. Don't worry. Obviously, the clip in context. And let me read some of these texts. Let me start with the one that tells me to shut up. I always love that. You're texting a talk show host that you want to shut up. Okay, I got a better idea. An easier way for you not to be subjected to my offensive dialogue, Chicago. Chicago writes, please, you might be correct, but try feigning an exceedingly far more moral outrage against our government's leaders like Fauci and the North Carolina University professor and scientist who aided and abetted and funded the bioterrorism research gain of function with China. You show more outrage against a guy who said his company, who sold his companies to try and prosecute this madness as a senator. Shut up. Okay, well, thank you. Glad you're having a good day, Chicago. Mike from Dayton, Ohio. Mike, you're right. Dropping the F-bomb probably isn't a good thing, but in this case, it couldn't have been more appropriate. Fauci deserved it. Here's Florida, Orlando. I'm certainly no stranger to profanity. However, it does not belong in the public context. There is a time and place when you should be professional, and the courtroom or the U.S. Senate hearing should be one of them. Here was Bernie Marino, what he sounded like in letting loose in front of Anthony Fauci.
2: It was about 6 years ago today that I decided I'm going to give up my businesses, sell them all, run for office, run for the United States Senate. Here I am sitting in front of you 6 years later saying, who the f*** do you think you were for doing that? It is a total disgrace what you did to this country. And if my Democrat colleagues are standing there defending you, I hope the voters of the United States of America watch the clips of every one of you doting on a guy who was more interested in being a celebrity than saving American people.
1: Now, again, you can hear it in his voice. He's calm, cool, measured. He is in control. That, to me, was an absolute intentional message. Who the F do you think you were for doing that? And look, I give Bernie Marino tons of credit. And I've heard this story before. In fact, when we did an event in Columbus and he was on stage with us, that came up, that this was the reason he ran for Senate, that he gave up his businesses to represent the American people, largely so we never get put through anything like this again. And I commend him for that. And I'm not feigning any kind of righteous indignation. I just believe that there is one, as the one texter put it, there's just a time and a place. Let's start with Amanda in Montgomery, Alabama. Hi, Amanda. Welcome to the show.
3: Hi, how are you?
1: I'm good. How you doing today?
3: I'm doing good. Listen, I completely agree with you about young children dropping the F-bomb is inappropriate and the way that it's politicized. I totally get that point, and I concede that point completely. But I do think that in this text of the way that Marino used this, he is expressing the frustration of thousands to millions of Americans who went through COVID and watched their loved one die at this man who, as you guys stated, became a celebrity. And I think for me, I was proud of him when he said this because it expressed my frustration as well. There's a time and a place for profanity, and I just think this was the moment that it just needed to be said.
1: So my question to you, the pushback I'd give, and I totally respect your point, and I understand where you're coming from. My point is, can you not express frustration in a public place or a forum like this without using the F word?
3: Absolutely, absolutely. But I do feel that in this scenario and in this situation, it was called for. Gotcha. I don't think every situation would call for it, but in this one, I completely concur that it is a absolute necessity. Because of all of the drama that we had to go through with COVID and all of the people that we lost and all of the frustrations in the nursing homes, if you experienced that on a level, you would understand that saying that in that forum, to me, I was so proud of that because I was like, that is exactly what I was thinking. I just didn't have the nerve to say it publicly.
1: I got it. All right, Amanda, appreciate the call.
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1: Oh, boy, people are spicy and fired up over this particular topic. Getting a little hot in the kitchen here. Let me read this email I just saw from a very nice guy, David in Waukegan, Illinois. If it offends your delicate ears, maybe you should look for other work or just retire. You're the last person I would want on my side in a gunfight. You would never pull the trigger. These effing people, he didn't say effing, like Fauci, need to be put in front of a firing squad on live TV. Well, David, I promise you, if you and I are ever in a gunfight and I'm in the trenches with you, if I'm in the foxhole with you, every time I pull the trigger, I'll be going, F, F, F, F, F. I'll blast away the F-bomb for you. Will that make you feel better, Jor or David? Hey, David, will that soothe your aggravation with me? Come on, let's get him. Bang, bang, bang. F, F, F. S, S, S. C, C, C. I mean, how many letters can we use for how many different letters can we use to cover up the word itself? Oh, my goodness. Hang in there, David. I appreciate you listening. I really do. I'm always fascinated by the emotional dynamic to a talk show. Like some people just get obsessed with hating me, and I don't get it. And yet, I meet people all the time, and I hear from people who seem to really appreciate what we do. I was at the CVS yesterday afternoon getting my ivermectin, which I get every week, per my doc. Lady in the line behind me said hi. And she went on and on about Salem News Channel and the Mike Gallagher Show, and she started to cry. And I always feel awkward when somebody cries. And she just said, I love you so much. I think you are so special, and I feel like your family. I mean, there's not a medium like this that connects with people the way we do. Sometimes I get defensive when somebody writes me a note or a text or tells me, chews me out to tell me how to do the talk show. I always am tempted, and sometimes I do write back and say, you know, I'm not sure what you do for a living, but what would it be like for me to come into your office and tell you how to do your job better? That's my thin skin, probably, but because I get it. I mean, we're just a something coming out of the speakers to you, and you want to criticize me or whatever. You have every right to do that. But I always think that's odd that you're going to tell. Not for nothing. I didn't just start doing this a couple weeks ago. I've been at this for a little while, and I would like to think I'm pretty decent at what I do. But it doesn't mean you don't have to agree with me all the time. But I don't know that it makes sense when somebody tells a stranger, look, I don't agree with how you're doing your job. Here's how you should do your job. And, you know, that's just a... But I keep thinking of this lady, and to Olivia at the CVS last night in Florida, thank you for being so kind and so appreciative and so loving. And please don't cry. It makes me kind of sad because I don't want it. You know, that's not something I would expect. But she also mentioned the prayer, and every day I'm praying. I composed this a couple weeks ago, and somebody suggested we ought to put this on little prayer cards and maybe send it out to people. We may consider doing that, but thank you for all the positive feedback we've gotten from the prayer. And look, bear in mind, this is not a Christian teaching and talk show. That's one of our formats at Salem Media, but this is a secular news talk format. That's what we do. That's how we do it every day. I mean, that's the dynamic or the environment we're in. But I am a Christian who is allowed to express my faith, and I deeply appreciate that. And so with that in mind, we pray together. Heavenly Father, we come before you with humble hearts, asking for your mercy and your peace in this uncertain hour. We lift up the leaders of our nation and leaders around the world. Grant them wisdom beyond their own understanding, the courage to do what is right, and discernment that may prevent needless suffering. Guide every decision with justice, with restraint, with a desire for peace. Lord, we pray for the brave men and women of our military and for our police officers, firefighters, paramedics, all first responders, including the law enforcement officers of ICE. Surround them with your protection. Strengthen them for the difficult days ahead. Comfort their families and bring them safely home. We ask you to watch over our country, unite us in purpose, calm our fears, and remind us that our ultimate hope is found in you and in you alone. May your peace rule in our hearts. May your truth guide our nation. And may your hand of protection rest upon America. In the name of Jesus, we pray. Amen. I saw a text that got my attention. I didn't even realize this. Did it strike you as bizarre that neither George W. Bush or Bill Clinton or Barack Obama bothered to attend Senator Lindsey Graham's funeral? There were, you know, say what you will about Lindsey Graham. You may or may not have agreed with him. Maybe you disagreed with his public policies, whatever. I mean, first of all, like Trump, Graham had an ability to be very charming and endearing and win people over. People really liked him. A lot of Democrats liked him. I liked him. He was funny and warm and real. Spent time interviewing him, went to Washington, D.C., went to his offices in South Carolina, liked him very much. But he served for 31 years in Congress, under five different presidents. Only one of them bothered to attend his funeral. And that, of course, would be President Trump. Where was George W. Bush? Where was Bill Clinton? Where was Barack Obama? I mean, come to think of it, were there very many high-profile Democrats who attended? I think I saw Chuck Schumer. But anybody have an answer to that? What in the world could those three living presidents have been thinking? I see flags all this week at half, I always get this mixed up, half-mast or half-staff. I think it's half-mast. always get it halfway down. I don't know if it's master staff. I always get that mixed up. I stumble with that every time. But America appreciated Lindsey Graham's sacrifice, a guy who served this country as a member of the U.S. Service Corps. He was a JAG lawyer, and he served. He was a willing member of our fighting forces. He served for decades, a U.S. senator. And George W. Bush couldn't be bothered to show up with his wife. Bill and Hillary were too busy. Barack Obama couldn't be bothered. What am I missing here? 800-655-MIKE, 800-655-6453. Let me know what you think. Maybe you know about this story. Maybe you've got some information about did they all have scheduling conflicts? Or was there a concerted effort that these former presidents weren't going to show up in a venue where the sitting president of the United States was going to speak? I suspect it was an example of TDS. My hunch is that they didn't want to go to a memorial service where President Trump was going to speak. Tracy said the Finnish flag was flown at half-mast or half-staff. Tracy says staff and mast in the same sentence, so she's no help. Got no idea whether it's staff or mast. Somebody does. Somebody will text me. But do you understand my point here, my question? Am I missing something here? Somebody just texted, the difference is half-mast is at sea, half-staff is on land. Thank you. 800-655-MIKE. I do want to thank you for making our Food for the Poor campaign successful. 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I hope you'll consider, hey, you know what I'd love to ask? 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Food for the Poor is a beautiful Christian ministry that we are so honored to partner with. It's a privilege. It's a joy. I was sweating it out this week. Gosh, I was really, really worried that we weren't going to hit our goal. And we did by a mile, thanks to your love, your support, your gracious works. 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Michelle's in Texas. Michelle, why do you think that none of the living presidents showed up for Lindsey Graham except for President Trump?
12: Because sooner or later, most people will show you who they are and who they're not.
1: I think you're right.
12: If you give them the opportunity. And yep. This was an opportunity that was missed, and they failed. Their constituents, their past voters, they failed. Right.
1: Yep, absolutely. I agree with you. Thanks, Michelle. Susan in Minnesota. Hey, Susan, how are you?
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1: All right, I got a I got an email from some leftists make me so giddy. Some of them are so stupid, and especially the smarter they think they are. If they have letters behind their name, Doug wrote me an email, and I kind of did a quick check. He's real. It's not a spoof. All right? Doug is a retired PhD. All right? And he's on all the social media sites, so he must fancy himself a commentator. All right? So Doug, the retired PhD, wrote me an email just now. Lindsay voted two Marxists to the Supreme Court. 30 years of America last decisions. For that, there is no forgiveness. Now, here's the funny part. Right beneath this imbecile's email to me, he's got quotes that he likes. You know what one of the quotes is? As part of his auto signature? Quote, "What have you done with your life to show me?" Parentheses, a.k.a. kindness and love, says Jesus at your death. So the retired PhD thinks there should be no forgiveness for Lindsey Graham because as a Republican senator, he voted to confirm two Supreme Court justices, no forgiveness, and at the bottom of his email it said, "What have you done with your life to show me kindness and demonstrate love?" That's from Jesus. Hey, Doug, you think you're showing any kindness or love to the family of Lindsey Graham? You idiot? You dope? And again, a PhD. I guarantee you, Doug thinks he's smart. He thinks he's a smart guy. Has to put it on his email. Doug, I'm not gonna identify him. I don't want to give him a headache and a hassle. I have to have him deal with all of you. But Doug, PhD, retired on X, Getter, Truth Social, Substack.

0: No forgiveness for Lindsay. And what kind of kindness and love have you demonstrated, asks Jesus. Hey, Doug, let's start with you. Why don't you look in the mirror, Dr. Doug, with your PhD? Hey, Doug, how about this for kindness and love? Take your PhD and shove it in your ear. How about that? Is that good? Is that kind? Am I demonstrating my love for you? That's hysterical. That is really fun. Hey, Doug, next time you fire off some ignorant, hateful email like that, why don't you at least delete your auto signature so the whole world can't recognize what an imbecile you are? But isn't that true, though? This is the left is the ideology of tolerance, of love. Oh, we all love each other. Oh, why can't you mean Republicans be kinder and nicer? And this is a guy who tells a guy who just died, you don't get any forgiveness. What do you think, Doug? Think that's how his family feels? His loved ones, his friends? Isn't that all? They're the ones that have all the love each other signs up, and we've got to have peace, kindness, love, and they're the most hateful, vicious, nasty, ugly, miserable bunch of miscreants in the universe. Starting with Dr. Doug, Mr. Retired PhD. Well, you know what, Doug? We'll pray for you. Because we do believe in prayer, and that's probably like holy water in your life. 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Not from man, but from God. And as we are celebrating America's 250th, Freedom 250 is inviting Americans everywhere to come together in a shared moment of prayer. 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Here's Kentucky, Louisville. Louisville, Kentucky sends a text. I can't resist. Dr. Doug, like so many others on the left, they want to quote Jesus, but they're not capable of living like Jesus wanted. It's really true. Another note, too, about from Connecticut. And this is my friend Peg Hudson's position. Connecticut writes, this is back to the subject of political profanity. I binge-watched Yellowstone. I was immediately struck with the prolific use of the F-bomb. It was used as an adjective, adverb, nerve. Look, you don't need it to supplement a great show like that. And that's my friend Peg's point, too. She doesn't like it either. It's a good point. And I do love me some Yellowstone. That is one great TV series. Coming up, did you hear about the Wisconsin brewery that offered free beers in the event of Trump's death? Wait till you hear what happened to them. Also, the M&M Experience, my visit with Mark Davis, my podcast partner. Stick around. There's more to come.
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0: from ABC News. I'm Dave Packer in Southern Idaho.
1: Today has been a very hard day here in Twin Falls, a tragic day.
0: Twin Falls Police Chief Matthew Hicks says multiple people are dead after a shooting at an In-N-Out burger restaurant. Hicks says the shooter is dead.
1: He was nearby on the scene there. We are working to try to ascertain his identity and the motivations behind that. We'll be able to figure that out in the next coming days.
0: And still working to ascertain the exact number of fatalities. A fast-moving wildfire outside Spokane, Washington, burned more than 2,000 acres, sparking evacuations. Washington State Governor Bob Ferguson.
2: When the sun sets and the sun rises in the morning, I think we're going to be in shock to see some of the scenes that that emerge out of there.
0: There are growing concerns over the security of water systems across the U.S. as more states report they've been victim of a suspected cyber attack. ABC's Morgan Norwood tells us more than half a dozen states are now reporting problems.
3: The scope of the security failure now widening. 9 reported as hacks in Michigan as the FBI and EPA warn utility companies that hackers are trying to disrupt service to critical water infrastructure. At least 7 states have reported some kind of incursion. In one case, the hackers were able to change passwords and network settings, preventing operators from controlling the flow of water into the tiny city of Bram, Minnesota.
0: According to multiple U.S. officials, investigators are looking at whether Iran or any of its proxies were responsible for at least the breaches in Minnesota. But President Trump says he doesn't believe that and blames Governor Tim Walz. The president also says U.S. Attorney Jeanine Pirro is 100% wrong after she and the Department of Justice moved to drop the case against a former Olympian who had been blamed with damaging the Lincoln Memorial reflecting pool when he picked up a piece of peeling paint. In a Friday filing, Pirro said the additional documents that were provided by the Department of the Interior show a botched installation by the contractor caused the damage. You're listening to ABC News.
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0: 1 week after the deadly car ramming and machete attack in Berlin, Amsterdam, and Hamburg were among the cities holding pride events Saturday. Also, Stockholm, where Nina Nilsson, a member of a proud parents group, took part.
6: It's a terrible thing that happened in Berlin, and it's even more important now that we stand for what's right.
0: Festival director Mance Axelsson.
7: It's really important to show solidarity and show that we want to be louder than the hate we see.
0: Delta Airlines teaming up with DraftKings for a new form of in-flight entertainment. ABC News transportation reporter Clara McMichael explains.
8: Delta has rolled out a partnership with DraftKings where passengers can actually make sports prediction picks when they get on their flights. Let's address, first of all, why I'm saying sports prediction picks instead of gambling or betting. And that's because gambling is actually illegal on planes. So that means that there's no money involved here. You don't have to spend your own money, not even miles, to get involved in this. But on the flip side, you also can't win any money, although you could be in line for some Delta gift cards.
0: UEFA, the governing body of European soccer, declared it has no confidence in FIFA president Gianni Infantino after his failed proposal to pitch sell stakes in the World Cup. Infantino pitched creating a $20 billion company to run the World Cup with private investors, including a key investor group led by Joshua Kushner, the younger brother of President Trump's son-in-law, Jared Kushner. Dave Packer, ABC News.
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2: Okay, kitchen table chat. Husband and wife at the kitchen table this morning arguing about whether or not Anthony Fauci should wind up in prison. My buddy Mark Davis, my podcast partner, says, look, there's nothing gained by sending an 85-year-old man to prison. It's never going to happen. Why should that happen? And I was thinking about something. You know, I want to make it to 90. You know, that's my target number. I mean, ideally it'd be 100, but I'd like to be around till 90. Maybe in front of this microphone and camera till I'm 89. Maybe a year of retirement. So if I make it to 90, and by 85 it was revealed that I pretty much destroyed the country, that I harmed so many people by lying, by deceiving, by manipulating, by aggrandizing, if I did terrible things, should the fact that I made it to 85 get me off the hook? Sorry, I don't think so. I don't think Tony Fauci gets a pass. It was pretty satisfying to watch that hearing yesterday. We carried a lot of it. There's going to be a Senate panel that is going to convene to decide whether Anthony Fauci should be held in contempt. I watched Jonathan Turley for invoking the Fifth Amendment so many times, 111 times. I watched Jonathan Turley yesterday and his analysis on Fox News, and he said, look, I could read between the lines. He's basically saying you've got a right to plead the Fifth. You could take the Fifth. And you can try to parse it and figure out and get under the hood and decide whether or not Fauci was able to. I think he was. So, I mean, look, what's done is done. I get the argument from the husband who thinks, look, it's done. We went through it. We're never going to do it again. We're gonna scrutinize the heck out of everything. We're going to push back. When they try to mandate things that we know they shouldn't be mandating, we're going to tell them you're not shutting down this country because of a virus or what is it now? The ectosporin. Heard this news lady today talk about explosive diarrhea. One more thing now I got to worry about. I can't eat lettuce. I can't drink water. I can't breathe any air. Other than that, I'm doing fine. Got my own problems. Not worrying about explosive diarrhea. Bad enough it's diarrhea, but it's explosive diarrhea. They don't say diarrhea when they explode. What is it? What's it called? Ectosporin or ethrosporin or extro? I don't know. It's called something. I guess it's in lettuce from Mexico, but then I heard the news lady say water. So bottled water for me, thank you. No lettuce, no fresh produce. I'm going to probably get... What do you get when you don't have enough fruit in your system? I'll get everything, but I'm not going to get explosive diarrhea. I may die of a lack of, you know, whatever, due to the cyclosporous crisis in America. Hundreds of people have got it now in 45 states. One more thing for me to worry about. Like, I don't have enough on my plate. So, I don't know. Let me circle back, and let me just ask you. I digress. I digress. The Fauci diary gets revealed. The guy's a megalomaniac. He's a liar. He's a bad guy. He got the crap beat out of him yesterday on Capitol Hill. You think he ought to go to prison? Should they keep pursuing him? Or just let him live out the rest of his years and whatever time he's got left in utter abject shame? I know he doesn't feel any shame. I get that he, you know, egomaniacs don't. Narcissists don't feel any shame at all. I know some narcissists. That's not in their DNA. They don't feel any sort of shame or embarrassment or self-introspection. They're not good at that. And I think the guy is an absolute narcissistic jerk. 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
1: I'm still just reveling in the glorious generosity of the Mike Gallagher Show audience and our Food for the Poor campaign in July that has so far raised over $63,000. Our goal was $46,000. I finally reached the lady in Florida who donated $25,000. Just a lovely lady. Has a business. I'm going to go see her at some point because she didn't want anything in return. I mean, it was so just loving. She was inspired by my daily prayer that we introduced recently on the show, and she wanted to dedicate her $25,000 contribution to Food for the Poor to Jesus. And I talked to her, and it was a, you know, great conversation. But you know, I was trying earlier in the month. Hey, for $25,000, I'll come, you know, take you to Tampa or New York or what. And she didn't want anything. She just wanted to do it because she knew how many children were going to be fed, how many families were going to have a roof over their head, how many people were going to get clean drinking water. Be kind of fun to end the last 2 days with a bang. 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Tomorrow's the final day of the campaign. Campaign ends tomorrow. We're at $63,000. Kind of neat if we could get maybe to 70, 75, who knows? With God, all things are possible. Food for the Poor is a beautiful Christian ministry, feeding and clothing and sheltering so many needy people, the poorest of the poor all over the world. And Carol was inspired by the prayer. So if you're inspired by the prayer, if you appreciate what we do with this prayer, if you like what we do on the show every day, if you are entertained by it, if you are informed, if you appreciate what we do, maybe you will consider making a donation. I hope you will. 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And I am prayerfully thankful for you that we get to do this together every day. Make a little difference in the world. Heavenly Father, we come before you with humble hearts, asking for your mercy and your peace in this uncertain hour. We lift up the leaders of our nation and leaders around the world. Grant them wisdom beyond their own understanding, courage to do what is right, and discernment that may prevent needless suffering. Guide every decision with justice, with restraint, and a desire for peace. Thank you, Lord, for blessing our Food for the Poor campaign this summer. Thank you for taking us over our goal. Thank you for the generous hearts of so many Mike Gallagher Show audience members who did so much for this campaign. Lord, we pray for the brave men and women of our military, for our police officers, our firefighters, our paramedics, all first responders. Surround them with your protection. Strengthen them for the difficult days. Comfort their families. And please bring them safely home. We ask you to watch over our country, Lord. Unite us in purpose, calm our fears, and remind us that our ultimate hope is found in you and you alone. May your peace rule in our hearts. May your truth guide our nation, and may your hand of protection rest upon the United States of America. In the name of Jesus Christ, we pray. Amen. 21 past the hour. Let's go. Let's find out. Speaking of Carol, here's a Carol in the Philly area. What do you think, Carol? Does Fauci belong behind bars, or just let him live out his miserable days?
2: Well, Mike, I absolutely believe he should go to prison because you asked if Sir Fauci should be able to live out his days in misery, as you say. But right. Then all those people that died from the virus and from the vaccine, sure. Those people will never be able to live out their days. And I think he should go to prison. I really believe that.
1: And not only those who died, Carol, but all the people that lost their businesses, that lost their livelihood. There were people who committed suicide. Their businesses went belly up. I mean, you think about how this thing just destroyed this country. And it wasn't the virus that did it. It was our reaction to it. And he led that. He was directing that.
2: Absolutely. Absolutely. There are children that have committed suicide because of the lockdowns in the schools. And I know there are some kids in our neighborhood that have they didn't commit suicide, but they were close to doing that because of the separation and the just the depression that these kids went through. I saw it in some of the kids in our neighborhood.
1: Exactly.
2: And, Yes, I'm praying for these people. I'm praying for the families that lost loved ones, that they will get justice. That's what I'm praying for justice.
1: Yep, I got you. Nice to talk to you, Carol. Thank you very much for joining us. Appreciate
2: it. Thank you, Mike.
1: You take care. 23 past the hour, 800-655-MIKE. I love the column written by Ashley Evdokimo today over at Town Hall. She said, this column's going to be a spicy one. Buckle up, because like many of you, I'm still fuming. Not the kind of anger that fades after a bad news cycle, the kind that settles in because the damage cannot be undone, she writes. COVID rocked our world, plain and simple. We've never seen anything like it. She thinks it was a test. A test to see how we would respond, how we'd handle an outbreak. And one fact is undeniable. Millions of Americans lost moments they'll never get back. Grandparents missed the births of their grandchildren. Families watched funerals on computer screens. And all for what? People died alone. For what? She writes at townhall.com, that's the question I keep asking myself as more of Dr. Anthony Fauci's private writings and communications become public. This isn't about the science changing. It's about whether the American people were given the full picture while their lives were being turned upside down. Spoiler alert, she writes, we weren't. Trust is the one thing our public health leaders cannot afford to lose. Once you convince millions to restructure their lives, separate from their families, close businesses, cancel weddings, miss funerals, you better be sure you're giving them the whole picture. Millions of Americans made deeply personal decisions based on what they believed were the full facts. She shares a personal story about her grandma with a serious lung condition. And during COVID, her papa was dying. My grandma was terrified that bringing COVID into their home would take away what little time they had left together. She said, I understand why she believed that. She was scared with all the legacy media peddling what Fauci was selling. She said, these stories all break me every single time. The evidence was more nuanced than the public was led to believe. We should have been told, Ashley Evdokimo writes at Town Hall. If mistakes were made, own them. Because if trust isn't built through certainty, it's built through transparency. She said the next public health crisis will come. When it does, Americans deserve leaders who understand that data matters, science matters, truth matters. Whether those in power agree with it or not, human beings matter. Those whose lives are forever changed by the decisions made in Washington and its subsidiaries. Because once trust is broken, it's almost impossible to rebuild. Millions of Americans are still living with the consequences of what they lost. Because a narrative was pushed and we were told to trust the science. Now, whenever someone tries to silence or silence me, I'm automatically skeptical. Stay strong, patriots. That column is up at mikeonline.com, or you can go to townhall.com. A great reaction from Ashley Evdokimo. Fauci is a falsie. I have a personal encounter and involves somebody you know. If you're a longtime listener to this show, maybe you've been around long enough to remember Mike Cinto. Mike was an Ohio-based talk show host who was a dear, dear friend of mine. He and I worked at the same radio station decades ago together, and I had him on as my guest host a number of times. Mike cut his finger. He had some health problems, but he cut his hand around the house. He was afraid to go to the doctor because he was afraid he was going to get COVID. He wouldn't go to the doctor's office. The hand got infected. He refused to go to the doctor. The hand turned blue. The hand swelled up. It turned into sepsis. And he wound up dying alone in a hospital. Wound up in the hospital eventually. All because he cut his hand. And he was terrified of COVID. So I relate to what Ashley Evdokimo is saying. I totally get it. She's right. We've got all of us have personal stories about the way they scared the bejesus out of us. And we can never let that happen again. 800-655-MIKE.
0: I've been down one time, and I've been down two times.
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1: 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That thing keeps building and growing. We are now calling this talk show, and don't be offended, but Mark and I now call our talk shows the second most favorite thing we do. 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Because I'm having fun watching the live chat. People are in there walking to talking and interacting and everything. 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Where else do people get podcasts? This is all kind of new to me. But Mark and I decided let's embark on a podcast venture together. And in the last few months, this thing has grown in downloads per episode. We've got sponsors. We're having fun. He enjoys that. We just have a ball. Where else do you get? I don't know. I got to get a list. Because I think it's pretty much, and Tracy's pointing to something. There's nothing. Cyclosporiasis? Would you mind to look at? Cyclosporiasis? I don't know what you're pointing at. But I don't know. Wherever you get your podcasts. Apple, Spotify, YouTube. YouTube's fun at noon Eastern every day, live. 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I always love it when some of my colleagues are always promoting everybody else's podcasts. 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The lineup at the Salem Podcast Network, it doesn't take a backseat to anybody in America. And so we are proudly part of that family, and I hope you will check us out, M&M Extra. All right, let's go back to the question that I'm asking based on a conversation that I heard between a husband and wife this morning, dear friends of mine, who are arguing about whether Fauci should go to jail. I think Senator Ron Johnson believes he should. Ron Johnson, the Wisconsin firebrand senator, was on with Laura Ingraham last night on Fox News and basically said this guy is one of the greatest villains America has ever seen.
2: So again, a transcribed interview will be different than, you know, a hearing. It'll be detailed. So even if he pleads the fifth over an extended interview, we'll be able to lay out the entire case. We'll have all the documents. We can take that transcribed interview. We can issue a report so that history will understand really how, rather than being the most famous scientist, he really ought to be the most infamous villain in American history.
1: Yeah, so should an infamous villain go to jail at 85 years of age? Speaking of Laura, the Daily Show, the comedy show over on Comedy Central, took Laura to task. Did you see her over Fauci's shoulder yesterday? It was like, you know, I don't know. I got mixed feelings about her being there. On the one hand, you're a high-profile TV personality. You're going to get scrutinized. Everybody's going to watch your every move. And The Daily Show clearly did because they mocked her. Evidently, she, in an earlier broadcast of her own TV show, was making fun of somebody who was rolling their eyes and making faces and carrying on at some congressional hearing. Well, there she was over Fauci's left shoulder. I thought her reactions were kind of subtle. I didn't think she was making a going overboard. She would shake her head a little bit. Once in a while, she maybe rolled her eyes a bit, but they did something pretty clever. They took her voice track of her railing against somebody making faces and mugging for the camera, and then they put her images from the Fauci hearing over her own words. So it made her look like she was guilty of the very thing that she was accusing other people of doing. I don't know if I would go. These TV people, they live a different life. They cannot go anywhere. All of them have 24/7 security because of the lunatic left. If you're a conservative TV star, it's a different existence. And so I think you've got to consider where you go, how you're going to be seen. And it's too bad that they can't just, you know, live their lives, go where they want to go. But when you're a high-profile TV person, it doesn't work that way. 800-655-MIKE. John is in Pennsylvania. Hey, John, thanks for your patience. Welcome to the Mike Gallagher Show. How are you?
3: Hey, Mike, I'm doing fantastic. I want to say I enjoy your show, and I really do enjoy your prayers that you do over the air.
1: Thank you. That's very kind of you. I appreciate it. Thanks for the feedback, John.
3: Sure. To the question at hand, so I have a little history. I am a retired Border Patrol agent, and this is very personal to me. I had a lot of friends, close friends, that have died because of COVID. We were forced to go down and work under those bridges when they were flooding the country with illegals that were, you know, just every time I went down, just a lung infection or some kind of sickness. I had COVID a couple times. I had members that I worked that brought it home to their families, whose family members died.
1: Yeah.
3: It was
1: very personal. Yeah,
3: and they threatened us. They threatened, it didn't matter how old you were, they would threaten to fire us if we didn't get the vaccine. All that being said, he should definitely be held accountable because it doesn't matter your age. They didn't care how many years you were in the Border Patrol. They were going to fire you if you didn't get the vaccine.
1: Didn't matter your seniority. Didn't matter how many years you put in. Didn't your seniority didn't count. It didn't matter. Get the shot or you're out.
3: Not at all.
1: I know.
3: Not at all.
1: It's insane.
3: I don't think his age should matter.
1: All right. Appreciate it, John. Thanks for your feedback. Joe in Pittsburgh. Hey, Joe. How's it going?
4: Okay, Mike, definitely he should be held in contempt and put in jail. He has a pardon. He can get up there and tell the truth, and nothing's going to happen to him as long as he tells the truth. You know, the United States might end up getting sued because we're the ones that kind of made this thing and helped spread it around the world. And
1: well, wait a minute, Joe. We didn't make it. China, Wuhan, China made it. We didn't. Well, what did we do? We just reacted badly to it, Joe. I mean, I get what you're saying, and I agree with you. I think there's got to be accountability. But this is the other thing that's so wild. It's almost like it was a different lifetime ago, didn't it? In some ways, it feels like it was 50 years ago. But we were having all these arguments about where it came from, and he insisted it was a natural transmission. A bat bit a pangolin, bit a person. And somehow the whole world became infected. And it all happened from the Wuhan wet market. Uh-huh. Speaking of The Daily Show, even Jon Stewart mocked that, remember? So, I don't know. It's like a bad dream, like a bad thing that happened in our lifetime. And I get it. It's so personal for so many people. We tracked it down here. Here's the list now. Okay, so we got Spotify for the podcast, for M&M Extra. We got Apple, we got YouTube, we got Amazon, Audible. So a couple of others there, I guess, Amazon and Audible. 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And then the final instruction I have for you today on a Thursday is to go out and get you some Pure Talk coverage. 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

0: Hi, I'm Alex.
1: Hey, Alex. 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
1: Yeah, cool. 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
1: We cannot get Tracy to hold that stupid button down. We have this talkback system in this operation. I'm telling you what. Are you old enough to remember Rube Goldberg? We have a Rube Goldberg setup. Eric has set up. He used Elmer's glue, duct tape, some string. We're all talking to each other. We have these buttons. But there's what they call latency. If you don't hold the button down before you begin to talk, I can't hear the first part of what you say. So you gotta, and it's very unnatural to hold the button down for like 2 seconds before you start talking. Yasmin, on the other hand, bless her heart, she does it right, but then she holds the button down for 10 seconds after she's finished talking. Tracy doesn't hold the button down. She just starts talking and pushes the button down, and so I can't hear half of her. So all I hear is, I haven't asked Tracy yet what she thinks about my appointment today with this concierge moving organizer. My kids think I'm getting involved in the stupidest. I'm going to be moving soon from, you know, just from one apartment to the other. It's not a big move, but it's a move, and moves are awful. And I decided I don't want to do it. I don't want to lift. I don't want to pack boxes. I don't want to unpack boxes. So supposedly this company comes along. They hire the movers. They bring everything in. They do everything for you. They pack before the move. They direct the movers to take it over to the new place. And then, the part I love the most, they unpack and organize everything in your new home. You could go to Timbuktu on a Monday. And by Wednesday, from your home number one, and you come back from Timbuktu on Wednesday, supposedly, and you're in your new home, and everything is put away and put up and completely organized and wonderfully put together, and you're good to go. Now, I think that's fantastic. My kids think that's the stupidest. They said, you're going to hate this, Dad. You're not going to show up. You won't know where to get stuff. You're not going to know where to find stuff. You're going to hate it. It's going to be crazy. You're going to go crazy. We know you. We love you. You're going to hate this. I think it's the smartest service I've ever heard of in my life. This is better than Uber. Think about it. You don't have to do anything. You leave. I mean, you might want to supervise or keep your eye on stuff, but let them do it all. Pack it up. Move it. Unpack it, put it up, hang the clothes up, put the stuff back in the medicine cabinet, put all the silverware back, put everything in the new home the way they want to organize it. I think that's a great. I'm so excited I can't stand it. And everybody I talk to thinks it's the dumbest single idea they have ever heard in their life. A moving concierge. It's very fancy, right? And I don't know how much it's not cheap. $95 an hour. But for $95 an hour, if that's what they can do, I'm in. I'm in. What do you think? Am I nuts? 800-655-MIKE. You think this is a, have you ever experienced somebody like this? They sound like very nice people. It sounds like a bunch of ladies. But I'm sure they, because they're organizers. Now, I'm a pretty organized guy already. I don't know that I need that help, but you know what I need? I don't want to unpack. I am so sick. I'll bet I've done 20 moves in my life, and I hate it. It, to me, it's such a, take a 2x4 and hit me over the head with it about 10 times. I'd rather do that than go through another doggone move. So what would you think of a moving concierge service like this? I'm meeting with a lady today. Fingers crossed. 800-655-MIKE. Give me your quick sign-off.

0: 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Here's a text from New York City. Thumbs up, Mike. For a couple thousand bucks, not to be waking up for the next 3 days of your life with the backache and the knee ache because you're having to unpack everything? Exactly. Exactly. Calvin in Iowa. What do you think? You like the idea, Calvin, the concierge mover?
1: No.
0: Why?
1: I hired a company to move us one time, and you leave all your clothes and everything in the dressers and all that stuff. They just come in and wrap it, move it all together.
0: Right.
1: Well, at the time I was working, and I couldn't wear my wedding ring, so my wife didn't wear hers, and she had them in the dresser in a closed case. And then about three years later, I retired, and I says, well, I'm going to start wearing my wedding ring.
0: They lost it.
1: All there was an empty case.
0: They stole it.
1: There.
0: Oh, they took it out of the case. Well, look, everybody's got look, every single one of those moves that I've been involved in, like 15 or 20 over the, every one of them's been a nightmare. Every one of them. I'll never forget the move we made to Manhasset, Long Island. And the movers were out there in the snow. It was snowing. And they wanted money, like on the spot, as if Denise didn't already pay everything. And I'm thinking, what am I going to do now? They wouldn't unload the truck until we handed over our credit card, and they charged us. Look, every move has been like that, so hopefully this is going to be the good one. I'll keep you posted. Say a little prayer for me, because I'm going to need it. Coming up, should the mayor of New York, this anti-Semite Marxist, attend the 9/11 memorial services coming up in just a couple of short months? We'll get your take on that and more. Stick around. More of the Mike Gallagher Show on an action-packed Thursday coming up.
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0: ABC News. I'm Dave Packer. President Trump Saturday night announcing he's holding off on new strikes against Iran after officials warned that the president was considering an intense attack on energy targets, which could have begun this weekend. The president claimed Iran and Middle East countries asked him not to strike and that he's honoring this request due to the prospect of a deal. This as
1: Iran continuing to threaten U.S. forces and allies in the region. We're learning more about how the Pentagon has responded to that threat by reconfiguring its presence from larger bases in Qatar and Bahrain to other countries like Jordan and Israel. 2 weeks ago, three American soldiers were killed in an Iranian strike on their base in Jordan. Staff Sergeant Angel Rampersad was laid to rest on New York's Long Island.
0: ABC's Matt Rivers in Jordan. An about-face by the Justice Department, U.S. Attorney Jeanine Pirro breaking ranks with the Trump administration, dropping the vandalism charges against the former Olympian accused of damaging the Lincoln Memorial reflecting pool.
2: Pirro, a month ago, confident in her prosecution.
3: Hearn willfully destroyed property at the Lincoln Memorial reflecting pool.
2: In a Friday filing, the Department of Justice said additional documents provided by the Interior Department show a botched installation by the contractor caused the damage, not David Hearn, the former Olympic rower who was originally arrested and charged with vandalism.
0: ABC's Alex Perche. A deadly shooting at an In-N-Out Burger restaurant in Twin Falls, Idaho, Saturday afternoon. Police Chief Matthew Hicks says the shooter is dead.
4: We've had a shooting at the In-N-Out location that has resulted in fatalities. I don't have the exact number confirmed. We're still trying to make notification of the next of kin.
0: Police Saturday night trying to determine the shooter's motive. New York's attorney general suing the online betting platform Kalshi, alleging its prediction market platform violates state laws on illegal gambling. You're listening to ABC News.
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0: An extreme fire danger is impacting parts of the Pacific Northwest. Washington State now issuing evacuation orders around Spokane.
7: The governor activating the National Guard to support firefighting operations. The Mudrite fire burning more than 40,000 acres, forcing evacuations. Planes dropping fire retardant from above to battle the massive blaze. The flames are being fueled by hot, dry, and windy conditions. Allison Kosick, ABC News.
0: A lot of rain at Lollapalooza in Chicago. ABC reporter Evelyn Holmes spoke with some diehard fans who braved the wet weather Saturday.
8: Day three of the music festival was officially delayed because of heavy rain and flooding risk Saturday. Still, plenty of music lovers showed up hours before the gates were originally supposed to open at 11 a.m.
9: I really want to see the artists that I came here for. So, yeah, it's worth it for me as long as I get to see them.
8: McHenry County resident Joe Moran is here with his girlfriend with one purpose in mind.
10: To get in front of the line or somewhere.
8: Heavy downpours turning Grant Park into a muddy mess.
0: The Department of Veterans Affairs saying it's launching a new clinical trial to find out whether GLP-1 medication curbs alcohol cravings.
11: A small clinical trial found that the pill version of the drug found in Ozempic and Wegovy, known as semaglutide, reduced harmful drinking in people with alcohol use disorder. The weight loss drug reduced heavy drinking days, the number of drinks per day, and alcohol-related problems.
0: I'm Dave Packer, ABC News.
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5: I appreciated all the passion that we saw on Capitol Hill yesterday as Fauci really, really got an earful all day long from Republican senators who let him have it. I saw a text, or actually a post last night on X, that to me sums up the way I'm sort of feeling today pretty perfectly, and I want to see if you feel the same way. Chicago One Ray wrote on X, "I'm probably in the minority here, but I'd rather Josh Hawley be as tough on John Thune as he was with Dr. Evil today. But instead, so far, Josh Hawley has held pro forma sessions to help John Thune block President Trump's recess appointments. And up to now, I don't think John Thune is on the list of those senators willing to forego their summer vacation in order to get the Save America Act passed. It's great to theatrically talk tough in front of the village bad guy. And Dr. Fauci is definitely America's bad guy. The only people enamored with him are these crazy lefties who are still wearing nine masks and staying home because they're afraid they're going to catch something. But how about Josh Hawley get tough with John Thune? You're not in the minority, Chicago One Ray. Who's on the list of senators willing to stay in session in August? We know Mike Lee, of course, is leading the way. We know Rick Scott said he'd stay to vote in session until the bill passes. Ashley Moody, Jim Banks is in. Tommy Tuberville is in. Bill Hagerty from Tennessee. Darlene Graham said she'd stay. I think Marsha Blackburn's finally been added to the list, and I believe that Ted Cruz just very recently, finally, maybe reluctantly, agreed to stay. This is not business as usual. Everybody likes vacations. I'm ready again. In another month or two, I'll probably take a few days, maybe a week. But not if there's a burning, raging need for something to get done. And this save John Thune's stubborn refusal to even try to get the Save America Act is making Americans crazy. They must not understand how angry people are. Everywhere I go, when I give talks, Hugh Hewitt and I did an event in Sarasota a couple weeks ago, met people in the meet and greet and the photo line. A bunch of people expressed their anger, their frustration, their resentment at the Senate Majority Leader. There is a empty hole right now of knowledge that needs to be filled. Where's Mitch McConnell? What's up with him? Where is he? What is he? What state is he in? What condition is he in? And I can't help but believe that we know his refusal to pass the Save America Act is probably born out of a contempt he has for Donald Trump. But I can't help but think there's some connection with them keeping his condition and his status under wraps in secret. Nobody knows what where he is, what condition he's in. And if he is a key senator who's blocking the passage of the Save America Act, look, this is a very distinct possibility that the dots must be connected and something really fishy is going on here. And what makes me, you mark my words, we pass the Save America Act, we're going to win the midterms. I know it in my bones. And you know me by now. My instincts are pretty good on stuff like this. I got to fight the whole world when Trump came down that escalator and I said he's the one. I got to fight the whole world when I said they're going to push Biden out. They all laughed at me. They said they're not going to push Biden out. What are you talking about push Biden out? Are they going to do that? And they did. Darlene Graham says that she's willing to stay over the summer. Well, she's brand new. She wants to be the full-time replacement to her late brother. And I wonder if that's one of those things that you toss a bone and you say, yeah, I'm going to stay. And then once you're sworn in, it's a different story. That's what we found out with John Thune. I know a number of people were worried about John Thune as Senate Majority Leader. Turns out you were right. So I like what this Chicago One Ray wrote on X last night. I wish Josh Hawley had the same passion and anger and commitment over the Save America Act as Josh Hawley had in interrogating Dr. Evil yesterday. Thune is a globalist. Thune is part of the Uniparty. These guys are the quintessential Uniparty Republican establishment blobs. And they don't want any talk of upsetting the apple cart. They love the filibuster. They don't want to get rid of it. They know the Democrats will get rid of it. Maybe they want to get rid of it, and they think that the Democrats will do it anyway, and then they can take down Trump and the whole MAGA machine. Maybe that's what it is. There's something going on here. Sandy's in Scottsdale, Arizona, 13 past the hour. Sandy, how are you?
3: Hi, fine. Nice to talk to you, Mike. Thank you for taking my call.
5: You bet.
3: I just wanted to comment on the SAVE Act and John Thune and Mitch McConnell.
5: Sure.
3: And I don't know that this is exactly so, but I haven't heard anyone mention that John Thune works for Mitch McConnell, basically. They're in the same...
5: Correct.
3: Thinking.
5: Sure.
3: Anyway, and Mitch McConnell and his wife own those shipping companies, and they work with China. And I guess I don't know if this is exactly true or not, but apparently since he got sick and is in the hospital, his wife went over to China a couple times.
5: Well, I know. I mean, look, you can connect a whole lot of dots. I don't know if any of that is relevant or valid. You could be right. I don't know. There's a China connection with the McConnells for sure. There's a definite connection between Thune and McConnell working to block the Trump agenda. But look, when you see Josh Hawley and you get excited about how passionate he was with Fauci yesterday, look, he has helped. He has literally helped block Trump's recess appointments. He's not been on board. He has not, and I'm telling you, this has got to stop. Are these Republicans so stupid they don't realize how energized the base will become if they get the Save America Act passed, if they get something passed that almost 100% of Americans want passed? Almost 100% of Americans, Republicans and Democrats, want a voter ID law. Almost 100% of Americans want verification that you are a U.S. citizen to vote. And yet they are stubbornly digging in. Lisa Murkowski, that useless woman from Alaska. Oh, I'm worried about our rural Alaskans. Your rural Alaskans? What, can they function What are they, wolf people living in a cave? Are children being raised by wolves in your state, lady? 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
7: 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We all of a sudden became the enemy.
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1: 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And just say respectfully, you'll probably get a voicemail. But say, Mr. Leader, get this passed. Americans demand it. And when it comes down to this simple equation of getting the Save America Act passed and winning the midterms, why would you not? Why would you not? Have we reached out to Mike Lee, Tracy? Because I sure would love. I know they're all busy, and maybe this isn't typically an interview show, and we're not in that. We're not in that. That loop with interview shows. Interview shows get a lot of interviews, and sometimes we get frustrated because we don't get the time of day from people. I tried Rick Grinnell for a while there. Some of these guys, they do the same shows over and over, and that's kind of their loop. And if you don't do a lot of interviews, and I don't, then we don't sometimes make the cut. But I hope, Tracy, would you try again? And let Senator Lee explain to this audience of millions what the paths are to try to get this thing passed. It's not hard. There's all kinds of ways to do it. Talking filibuster, nuke the filibuster. There's a lot of ways to do it. And Lisa Murkowski, the worst of the bunch. What an that's that same condescending attitude that Democrats have towards black people. They're too stupid to get voter ID. They can't get an ID. They can't get a photo ID. Are you kidding me? They're black people. They're not capable of doing that. We got to protect our black friends. They're too ignorant to know how to go down and plunk down $20 and get a photo ID. Brought on a sneeze there out of nowhere. That's exactly what Minnesota just writes. Doesn't Senator Murkowski realize how insulting she's being to rural Alaskans? She acts like these people are living in the Stone Age. Have no access, what, to running water, to amenities? They're uneducated? That's their attitude. And we got to fight. Look at the fighting that's going on. Look at Elon Musk. CNN reported yesterday that Elon is getting ready to spend a huge part of his fortune to try to get Republicans elected this November.
2: What's your sense of how much money Musk could be about to spend?
3: Definitely in the tens of millions, if not hundreds of millions. This is going to be a very in-depth effort, and Elon Musk is going to be playing an incredibly central role now in the GOP's fall turnout efforts, in basically spearheading, door-knocking voter turnout efforts for the party. So he is now going to be a very key figure as Republicans try to maintain control of both chambers of Congress, which is not going to be necessarily easy to do.
1: It's not going to be easy, that's for sure. It would be history in the making, but it can happen. It can be done. And look at people like Elon. Look, you think about that. This guy is devoting apparently a huge portion of his own and look, he's a gazillionaire beyond anyone's wildest imagination. I get it. He can afford it. But nonetheless, he's making an effort, apparently. Oh boy, I just saw something came across the transom, as they used to say. Are you ready for this? The New York City mayor, Mamdani, is considering taxpayer-funded reparations for impacted groups. Taxpayer-funded. Oh, I hope they do. I hope he does it. I do. I hope they do that. I hope they make hardworking New Yorkers who are already taxed to death hand over a portion of their income in the form of reparations for impacted groups. What even could that mean? I suppose it means, of course, black New Yorkers because of, you know, slavery, right? Oh, I hope they do it. I hope, let's all collectively hope that Zohran the Destroyer pulls this off. Because he is on a roll these days. This guy is unleashed. Taxpayer-funded reparations. I've said this for years. When the day comes that people have to take their taxpayer dollars and hand it over to other people because of the color of their skin, we're going to have big problems in America.
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1: Boy, you know, one of the things I pray for, and every day we're praying on this show, and people have responded very, very positively to our daily prayer. It's a nod to my podcast partner, Mark Davis, who starts his talk show every morning with a prayer. We got to pray for this country, because if something like this happens, and the New York City mayor, who is now saying that it will not rule out awarding cash reparations to people impacted by slavery in New York. Slavery. In 2026, Charles Blow, the leftist New York Times guy, asked Mamdani on a podcast interview, if a commission studying reparations in this city recommended cash reparations for people impacted in New York City, would you support that recommendation? And Mamdani said, I look forward to whatever those findings are. I can't give you an answer in advance, but I can tell you that this is critically important because this is also what it looks like to acknowledge what history truly was. Now, this guy is, you know, they'll do it. This is how goofy they are. You and I can look at each other and say, there is no way that there is a single individual in 2026 America who was impacted directly or indirectly by slavery. Nobody. Does racism exist? Of course it does. Are there racist white Americans? You bet. Are there racist black Americans? There sure are. So you're going to tell me that the day could come when some hardworking Italian construction worker living in Queens, New York, is going to have to pay a portion of his income to a black neighbor by virtue of the fact that the neighbor is black. How do you prove you're impacted by slavery? How do you even begin to do that? How do you go about doing that? I somebody call and tell me. How do you make the case, I need $50,000 because I'm impacted by slavery? Well, how would that be? How are you impacted by slavery in 2026? How can you claim that you're impacted? Look, I hope they do it. I really do. But what terrifies me is that fear that I think we all have, the concern, the worry, the dread we have that we are inching towards something unthinkable in America. How do you think that Italian construction worker is going to react to finding out that a portion of his taxes have to go to his black neighbor? Do you think that's going to go over well? Do you think he's going to say, well, it's the joy, it's part of the joy of living in Queens, New York. I'm part of this wonderful, diverse five boroughs of New York City. Hey, how much can I spend? How much do you want to take? Take out a grand, take out 5,000. I'll go back to work. I don't mind at all. Delaware writes, if the mayor of New York City pulls this off, I would buy a really good bulletproof vest. Can you imagine all the hardworking people in the city having to hand over their money to someone else simply because of their skin color? I think not. South Dakota. I fear we are inching towards another civil war, but this one would make the past civil war look like a Tupperware party. And that is my fear. And these people are so arrogant, so entitled, so in a bubble that they don't even realize that they're playing with fire. And I, believe me, you know me, I am a staunch advocate for a peaceful response to everything. Violence is never the answer. But this could spin way out of control real fast. Because after all, if it works in New York, if they pull it off, you don't think that's going to open the floodgates for Portland, Oregon, or San Francisco, or Los Angeles, or Chicago? This will spread like wildfire. This will be a very exciting time for these lunatics on the left. They will be thrilled that they pulled off a taxpayer-funded reparations scheme. Oh, my gosh. 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Do you have worries that this could lead to something that is just about unthinkable? Sylvia is in Anderson, South Carolina. Hi, Sylvia.
0: Hey. Hey. Sorry, I got the coughs right quick.
1: Sure.
0: But, I'm excited about getting some money. My family was from, some of my heritage is from the Irish that were indentured slaves working in the coal mines there in New York. Also, they helped to build the Stump House Tunnel in South Carolina.
1: Uh-huh. I got a news.
0: I'll be getting some money.
1: I got a news flash for you. Don't hold your breath because I don't think they have you in mind. I don't think they're interested in giving
0: you
1: any money.
0: They were indentured slaves, and they had to work in those horrible mines.
1: Look, what about the Irish potato famine? I mean, come on.
0: Well, that was over in Ireland. You can't blame us for the Irish.
1: But you're talking to a guy, okay, with an Irish parent and grandparents? My grandma came over on the boat from Ireland. Do I get some money? Look, I have been, this is the one story that I have dreaded. And the dread is real. The fear is that these maniacs, these lunatics, are going to successfully figure out a way to force non-black Americans to pay black Americans. And that's all that is. The only way you could say you're not impacted by slavery today, nobody is. 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

0: that. He actually posted it, I think, either before or after. So that was a talking point to say, what the F were you thinking?
1: I know.
0: And the shift suggests, according to this Axios piece, that politicians are using profanity intentionally to project authenticity.
1: There's the word. I knew that word was coming. And it does. This is
0: but
1: the
0: it
1: way
0: doesn't.
1: Millions
0: does it?
1: Of people. Okay, not if it's used in an artificial...
0: That's intentional. Well, wait a minute. You just agreed with me that Bernie Moreno did that intentionally.
1: So it's
0: not authentic.
1: Sure it is. It wasn't extemporaneous. It wasn't spur of the moment. But he meant it. He planned to say it. And I know 10 minutes ago I said, it's not my favorite thing. You know, hey, kids, let's watch the hearing. Probably not a lot of 11-year-olds watching this thing. But it's like not my favorite thing still. I believe in some semblance of decorum. But at the same time, it did get covered 53 times, and there were people, I'm sure, in America who said, heck yeah, that's exactly what I'd say. Who the F do you think you are? There is something that resonates with people, so I kind of get it.
0: But it lacks authenticity. I disagree with you when you say it wasn't extemporaneous. I think the nature of profanity is extemporaneous.
1: It has to be spur of the moment. You stub your toe.
0: You hit your thumb with a hammer, and you say, oh, blank. You don't say, what are we going to blanking have for dinner tonight? I'm way more off the fence than you are. I don't like this at all. I think it coarsens the culture. I think it teaches kids to just talk like junkyard dogs.
1: That's
0: a problem. And it's wrong. It's just and it also, frankly, demeans the office that the person holds.
1: Okay, Bernie Moreno's one thing, and we love Trump. Let us stipulate how much we love Trump. Would you lovingly go to the president and say, Mr. President, could you back off of that as well?
0: I absolutely would. I think demeans the office. He's the president. Bernie Moreno's the senator. But they're doing it. I mean, Democrats, that was their big thing. Remember a couple months ago, everything was F this, F Trump.
1: And they're terrible at it. They're just awful at it.
0: So you're saying we fake authenticity better than they do?
1: Much better. Our ideas are better. Our policies are better. Our F-bombs are better.
0: I would agree. So let's go back to Fauci for a moment. I had a conversation with some friends of mine this morning, husband and wife at the kitchen table, arguing over whether or not Fauci should go to jail.
1: Yeah.
0: And the husband doesn't think there's anything gained by Fauci going to jail. The wife believes that Fauci did a lot of damage to the United States, caused a lot of harm, led a lot of people and lied to the American people. What's the value in sending 85-year-old Tony Fauci to prison?
1: It's called doing the right thing. It's called accountability. It's called consequences.
0: No matter what your age is, you're
1: of
0: right.
1: Of course. If the word gets out that you could do horrible things in your 80s and get a get-out-of-jail-free card, that's not healthy.
0: Exactly. And then the final thought, I saw this post from somebody online, Chicago One Ray. I guess I follow him. I don't know. I try to follow everybody. Hope you follow me, too, at Gallagher Show. And by the way, if you haven't caught the podcast, we're sending the link to your smartphone. All you got to do is text the keyword extra to 800-655-MIKE. 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It's growing. It's building.
1: What do people get? Do they get like the YouTube link that takes them to the YouTube
0: link.
1: Channel?
0: Don't confuse me with questions like that.
1: I'm sorry.
0: I don't know what they do. I just know you get a link back to the podcast. I don't know where it goes to. Tracy, what's it go to? What's the link come from?
2: How about if I do it? Hang on.
0: We'll do it. 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
1: Okay.
0: Extra. I got a lot of...
1: The first thing I got to do is the phone number. 1-800-655. What is Mike in numerals again?
0: 64. Oh, what a boomer. 6453. Text extra and see what comes back.
1: Extra.
0: And now get ready, everybody. He won't approve of whatever we're sending back. Cecil B. DeDavis is not going to like what we're going to send back here. So we're going to find out from Steven Spielberg over here.
1: Never got anything yet.
2: Keep talking.
0: It takes a while. It's a little slow. It comes. Okay. It comes. Eventually, it'll come to you, but it takes
1: Here we go. It is. There you go. The M&M Extra, and it does indeed take you to, what is, for my money, the best place to go? The YouTube channel, where you can get the live stream as we're doing it, and then go back and get past episodes. Obviously,
0: is
1: Apple
0: it the
1: and
0: best
1: Spotify.
0: One, though?

0: I don't. I said whatever. I don't care. But whatever you want to get, just get it.
1: A lot of people though are doing audio only podcasts, right? Apple and Spotify and everywhere else. I mean, I don't know. I think of people in their car. They're not watching a video. I don't know. I don't know what's better.
0: Although I have, since I'm running all kinds of things through my phone and just, you know, fire up the Bluetooth, I've listened to countless YouTube videos just driving around listening to them on the phone. Sure.
1: Oh, yeah,
0: I listened to Mike Wallace way pre 60 Minutes Mike Wallace interviewing Rod Serling in 1964. It was like a 30-minute YouTube thing, and I just drove around listening to that. It was great. So.
1: Those old interviews, I can get so hooked on those. I saw an interview last night from like 1960-something or 70-something where
0: everybody's smoking cigarettes.
1: Smoking cigarettes and
0: The fog of cigarette smoke is just swirling around everybody's head in these old black and white interviews. It's awesome.
1: And interviewing Agnes Moorehead. Remember her? Endora from Bewitched. She's in her Endora getup with the big crazy wig and everything and the house dress. But she's a very serious. That woman was like a serious Shakespearean actress, and she's got kind of a haughty British accent. And I think it was affectation. I don't think she really had a British accent in real life, but she was very like, I believe in my craft, and I believe that when I bring to Endora, I thought, you're Endora on Bewitched, for crying out loud. You're acting like you're playing in Macbeth.
0: I know, but it was iconic. We finish up, and I've got an amazing coincidence for you. Good.
1: And it was a great exchange because the lady even said, do you have to get into character? She goes, I don't get into character. I know Endora. I know the night before when I read the script. People have no respect for theater anymore. She was like this, I guess, this old grand dame theater actress that got this sitcom role that paid all the bills.
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1: Let's call that a wrap for a Thursday. Thanks so much for joining us. We'll do it again tomorrow for a Friday episode of the Mike Gallagher Show. Till then, keep it right here for news, opinion, and passion. Have a great day. Be safe. Keep fighting the good fight. I'm Mike Gallagher. God bless America.

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0: News. I'm Dave Packer in Southern Idaho.
1: Today has been a very hard day here in Twin Falls, a tragic day.
0: Twin Falls Police Chief Matthew Hicks says multiple people are dead after a shooting at an In-N-Out Burger restaurant. Hicks says the shooter is dead.
1: He was nearby on the scene there. We are working to try to ascertain his identity and the motivations behind that. We'll be able to figure that out in the next coming days.
0: And still working to ascertain the exact number of fatalities. A fast-moving wildfire outside Spokane, Washington, burned more than 2,000 acres, sparking evacuations. Washington State Governor Bob Ferguson.
2: When the sun sets and the sun rises in the morning, I think we're going to be in shock to see some of the scenes that emerge out of there.
0: There are growing concerns over the security of water systems across the U.S. as more states report they've been victim of a suspected cyber attack. ABC's Morgan Norwood tells us more than half a dozen states are now reporting problems.
3: The scope of the security failure now widening. 9 reported as hacks in Michigan as the FBI and EPA warn utility companies that hackers are trying to disrupt service to critical water infrastructure. At least 7 states have reported some kind of incursion. In one case, the hackers were able to change passwords and network settings, preventing operators from controlling the flow of water into the tiny city of Bram, Minnesota.
0: According to multiple U.S. officials, investigators are looking at whether Iran or any of its proxies were responsible for at least the breaches in Minnesota. But President Trump says he doesn't believe that and blames Governor Tim Walz. The president also says U.S. Attorney Jeanine Pirro is 100% wrong after she and the Department of Justice moved to drop the case against a former Olympian who had been blamed with damaging the Lincoln Memorial reflecting pool when he picked up a piece of peeling paint. In a Friday filing, Pirro said the additional documents that were provided by the Department of the Interior show a botched installation by the contractor caused the damage. 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
0: 1 week after the deadly car ramming and machete attack in Berlin, Amsterdam, and Hamburg were among the cities holding Pride events Saturday. Also, Stockholm, where Nina Nilsson, a member of a proud parents group, took part.
6: It's a terrible thing that happened in Berlin, and it's even more important now that we stand for what's right.
0: Festival director Mance Axelsson.
7: It's really important to show solidarity and show that we want to be louder than the hate we see.
0: Delta Airlines teaming up with DraftKings for a new form of in-flight entertainment. ABC News transportation reporter Clara McMichael explains.
8: Delta has rolled out a partnership with DraftKings where passengers can actually make sports prediction picks when they get on their flights. Let's address, first of all, why I'm saying sports prediction picks instead of gambling or betting, and that's because gambling is actually illegal on planes. So that means that there's no money involved here. You don't have to spend your own money, not even miles to get involved in this. But on the flip side, you also can't win any money, although you could be in line for some Delta gift cards.
0: UEFA, the governing body of European soccer, declared it has no confidence in FIFA president Gianni Infantino after his failed proposal to pitch sell stakes in the World Cup. Infantino pitched creating a $20 billion company to run the World Cup with private investors, including a key investor group led by Joshua Kushner, the younger brother of President Trump's son-in-law, Jared Kushner. Dave Packer, ABC News.
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0: wild world of D.C. politics to America's culture clash, brace yourself for the reality check you've been waiting for. The one and only Mike Gallagher.
1: I don't think they're through with Fauci yet. Senator Rand Paul, who's the chairman of the Senate Committee on Homeland Security, that conducted that hearing yesterday with Fauci, who pled the fifth 111 times, he said he plans to hold Fauci in contempt for refusing to answer questions. And he indicated there's a possibility they go directly to the DOJ. Driving into work, I was talking to some friends of mine, a couple, husband and wife, arguing at the kitchen table over whether or not he ought to go to jail. The wife thinks he absolutely should, considering all the harm that was caused to the United States. The husband thinks there's nothing really gained by sending an 85-year-old man to prison. I don't know why being 85 gets you off the hook. I don't understand that. It's a good question, and you may have an answer or two. Dr. Scott Atlas of Stanford Hoover Institute was on with Laura Ingraham last night, saying that accountability doesn't really necessarily mean Fauci goes to jail. This is public accountability. The satisfying thing from yesterday's hearing was knowing that Fauci had to sit there and take it. He had to listen to all of the litany of woes. I could have done without the F-bomb from Bernie Moreno. I like him. I think Senator Moreno is really, really good. That was deliberate. That was, of course, by design. He didn't just accidentally say it. I can't play it for you because we'll have to bleep it out because of FCC requirements. But, he said that basically, what the F were you thinking? And I think he posted it somewhere else. And I had a little bit of a disagreement with my podcast partner, Mark Davis, from M&M Extra. And I'm sure we'll visit that today as well. Axios has a piece this morning about how public and political profanity is having a moment. Politicians are increasingly abandoning scripted language and publicly cursing. Profanity is becoming a political tool. And I don't like that at all. Look, that's what the Democrats were doing. Remember a few months ago? They were all using this scripted F Trump. And all these little meek, mild, little schoolmarm-looking congresswomen, F Trump, F Trump, and they weren't saying F. And it's a joke. It's embarrassing. It's cringy. It's not worthy of the office. Well, with all due respect, if we say that about Democrats, we ought to hold Republicans to the same standard. I hate to sound like a prude, and maybe I do. I am so sick of being in public spaces where teenagers are dropping the F-bomb and GD and everything else in front of a bunch of impressionable men, women, and children. The culture has been so coarsened by the acceptance of filthy language. And if I'm not going to want to say that in a public place or say it on this talk show, why in the world would it be okay for a U.S. senator to do it? President Trump, I'm going to be consistent here. I don't like it when he does it. I know he talks that way probably in private, but he is the president of the United States. He said yesterday morning that we're going to beat the effing S out of Iranian forces. Bernie Moreno cursing out Fauci. And again, go back. I mean, the Axios piece, maybe they have some amnesia. They may not remember all the Democrats who lined up a few months ago, almost as if on cue, F Trump, F Trump, F Trump. And it's just, it's wrong. And we shouldn't be afraid to kind of stand up for a little bit of decency. Everything is so agitated. We're all at each other's throats. There's such disagreement. There's such polarization. We're in our own little tribes, and I understand that. But the use of profanity as a political tool is just degrading, insulting, and should not be accepted. Again, make no. This was the disagreement I had with Mark Davis this morning, and we're going to, again, cover it on the podcast. And I hope you check it out, M&M Extra, wherever you get your podcast, or go to YouTube, M&M. It's M-A-N-D, M&M Extra. We're having so much fun with this podcast, and it continues to grow. And the chemistry that he and I have had together for years on his morning radio show is now being captured on this podcast. I think you'll enjoy it if you're looking for a podcast to help help you pass the time. Mark's point was, well, cursing is it's not extemporaneous. And I said, well, yes, it is. If you hit your thumb with a hammer, you might let out a profanity. If you're in a public hearing from the, you know, U.S. Senate, and you're interrogating or questioning a witness like Anthony Fauci, you don't need to say, what the F are you thinking? And this shouldn't be just a boomer thing. Maybe young people right now in this audience are rolling your eyes at me. Okay, roll your eyes. Maybe I am old-fashioned. Maybe I do wish we could clean up the culture. When we talk about a culture war, well, this is part of that. We talk about the coarsening, the degrading of American culture. This is part of that. And accepting profanity as mainstream is part of that. I'm not going to pretend to be a saint. I let loose with some profanity in my off-air life. And I shouldn't. It's wrong. A couple guys get together. I mean, and Mark would say the same thing, I'm sure. Both of us, you sling around some words that you wouldn't say in public. But I sure wouldn't say them in public. I sure wouldn't say them at the dinner at a restaurant. I sure wouldn't say it on an airplane. I sure wouldn't say it on a subway. I sure wouldn't say it in the shopping mall. It's kind of cheap and it's kind of lazy. And hey. Call me crazy here, and I say this as a Senator Bernie Moreno fan. I like the guy. Think he's doing great work in Ohio. That's a mistake to use that kind of profanity in an open hearing like he did yesterday. Tell me I'm wrong. Feel free. Prove me wrong, as Charlie would say. 800-655-MIKE. Welcome aboard. It's Thursday, July the 30th, 2026. I'm glad you're here. We won't spend tons of time on this here in the Relief Factor studios, but I am interested in if you think I'm overreacting to Bernie Moreno. And then the other question is, do I play the clip so you can hear it? Obviously, bleeping out the F-bomb. I mean, maybe it's important for you to see and hear the clip so you can have it in proper context. He did not just lose his temper. It was very deliberate. And that leads, I think, Axios's analysis is correct. Politicians are increasingly using public profanity as a political tool. And it's wrong. It's a mistake. 800-655-MIKE. Join us.

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1: In the War of 1812, our nation fought and won America's religious freedom. 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
15: 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Sign up today. Get ready to be a part of something better. Well, here it is. This is Bernie Moreno. Don't worry. Obviously, the clip in context. And let me read some of these texts. Let me start with the one that tells me to shut up. I always love that. You're texting a talk show host that you want to shut up. Okay, I got a better idea. An easier way for you not to be subjected to my offensive dialogue, Chicago. Chicago writes, please, you might be correct. But try feigning an exceedingly far more moral outrage against our government's leaders like Fauci and the North Carolina University professor and scientist who aided and abetted and funded the bioterrorism research gain of function with China. You show more outrage against a guy who said his company, who sold his companies to try and prosecute this madness as a senator. Shut up. Okay, well, thank you. Glad you're having a good day, Chicago. Mike from Dayton, Ohio. Mike, you're right. Dropping the F-bomb probably isn't a good thing, but in this case, it couldn't have been more appropriate. Fauci deserved it. Here's Florida, Orlando. I'm certainly no stranger to profanity. However, it does not belong in the public context. There is a time and place when you should be professional, and the courtroom or the U.S. Senate hearing should be one of them. Here was Bernie Moreno, what he sounded like in letting loose in front of Anthony Fauci.
16: It was about 6 years ago today that I decided I'm going to give up my businesses, sell them all, run for office, run for the United States Senate. Here I am sitting in front of you 6 years later saying, who the f*** do you think you were for doing that? It is a total disgrace what you did to this country. And if my Democrat colleagues are standing there defending you, I hope the voters of the United States of America watch the clips of every one of you doting on a guy who was more interested in being a celebrity than saving American people.
15: Now, again, you can hear it in his voice. He's calm, cool, measured. He is in control. That, to me, was an absolute intentional message. Who the F do you think you were for doing that? And look, I give Bernie Moreno tons of credit. And I've heard this story before. In fact, when we did an event in Columbus and he was on stage with us, that came up, that this was the reason he ran for Senate. that he gave up his businesses to represent the American people, largely so we never get put through anything like this again. And I commend him for that. And I'm not feigning any kind of righteous indignation. I just believe that there is one, as the one texter put it, there's just a time and a place. Let's start with Amanda in Montgomery, Alabama. Hi, Amanda. Welcome to the show.
17: Hi, how are you?
15: I'm good. How are you doing today?
17: I'm doing good. Listen, I completely agree with you about young children dropping the F-bombs is inappropriate and the way that it's politicized. I totally get that point, and I concede that point completely. But I do think that in this text of the way that Marino used this, he is expressing the frustration of thousands to millions of Americans who went through COVID and watched their loved one die at this man who, as you guys stated, became a celebrity.
15: Sure.
17: And I think for me, I was proud of him when he said this because it expressed my frustration as well. There's a time and a place for profanity, and I just think this was the moment that it just needed to be said.
15: So my question to you, the pushback I'd give, and I totally respect your point, and I understand where you're coming from. My point is, can you not express frustration in a public place or a forum like this without using the F word?
17: Absolutely, absolutely. But I do feel that in this scenario and in this situation, it was called for.
15: Gotcha.
17: I don't think every situation would call for it, but in this one, I completely concur that it is a absolute necessity because of all of the drama that we had to go through with COVID and all of the people that we lost and all of the frustrations in the nursing homes. If you experienced that on a level, you would understand that saying that in that forum, to me, I was so proud of that because I was like, that is exactly what I was thinking. I just didn't have the nerve to say it publicly.
15: I got it. All right, Amanda, appreciate the call.
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15: Oh, boy, people are spicy and fired up over this particular topic. Getting a little hot in the kitchen here. Let me read this email I just saw from a very nice guy, David in Waukegan, Illinois. If it offends your delicate ears, maybe you should look for other work or just retire. You're the last person I would want on my side in a gunfight. You would never pull the trigger. These effing people, he didn't say effing, like Fauci, need to be put in front of a firing squad on live TV. Well, David, I promise you, if you and I are ever in a gunfight and I'm in the trenches with you, if I'm in the foxhole with you, every time I pull the trigger, I'll be going, F, F, F, F, F. I'll blast away the F-bomb for you. Will that make you feel better, Jor or David? Hey, David, will that soothe your aggravation with me? Come on, let's get him. Bang, bang, bang. F, F, F. S, S, S. C, C, C. I mean, how many letters can we use for how many different letters can we use to cover up the word itself? Oh, my goodness. Hang in there, David. I appreciate you listening. I really do. I'm always fascinated by the emotional dynamic to a talk show. Like some people just get obsessed with hating me, and I don't get it. And yet, I meet people all the time, and I hear from people who seem to really appreciate what we do. I was at the CVS yesterday afternoon getting my ivermectin, which I get every week, per my doc. Lady in the line behind me said hi. And she went on and on about Salem News Channel and the Mike Gallagher Show, and she started to cry. And I always feel awkward when somebody cries. And she just said, I love you so much. I think you are so special, and I feel like your family. I mean, there's not a medium like this that connects with people the way we do. Sometimes I get defensive when somebody writes me a note or a text or tells me, chews me out to tell me how to do the talk show. I always am tempted, and sometimes I do write back and say, you know, I'm not sure what you do for a living, but what would it be like for me to come into your office and tell you how to do your job better? That's my thin skin probably, but because I get it. I mean, we're just something coming out of the speakers to you, and you want to criticize me or whatever, you have every right to do that. But I always think that's odd that you're going to tell, not for nothing. I didn't just start doing this a couple weeks ago. I've been at this for a little while, and I would like to think I'm pretty decent at what I do, but it doesn't mean you don't have to agree with me all the time. But I don't know that it makes sense when somebody tells a stranger, look, I don't agree with how you're doing your job. Here's how you should do your job. And, you know, that's just a... But I keep thinking of this lady and to Olivia at the CVS last night in Florida. Thank you for being so kind and so appreciative and so loving. And please don't cry. It makes me kind of sad because I don't want it. You know, that's not something I would expect. But she also mentioned the prayer, and every day I'm praying. I composed this a couple weeks ago, and somebody suggested we ought to put this on little prayer cards and maybe send it out to people. We may consider doing that, but thank you for all the positive feedback we've gotten from the prayer. And look, bear in mind, this is not a Christian teaching and talk show. That's one of our formats at Salem Media, but this is a secular news talk format. That's what we do. That's how we do it every day. I mean, that's the dynamic or the environment we're in. But I am a Christian who is allowed to express my faith, and I deeply appreciate that. And so with that in mind, we pray together. Heavenly Father, we come before you with humble hearts, asking for your mercy and your peace. In this uncertain hour, we lift up the leaders of our nation and leaders around the world. Grant them wisdom beyond their own understanding, the courage to do what is right, and discernment that may prevent needless suffering. Guide every decision with justice, with restraint, with a desire for peace. Lord, we pray for the brave men and women of our military and for our police officers, firefighters, paramedics, all first responders, including the law enforcement officers of ICE. Surround them with your protection. Strengthen them for the difficult days ahead. Comfort their families and bring them safely home. We ask you to watch over our country, unite us in purpose, calm our fears, and remind us that our ultimate hope is found in you and in you alone. May your peace rule in our hearts. May your truth guide our nation. And may your hand of protection rest upon America. In the name of Jesus, we pray. Amen. I saw a text that got my attention. I didn't even realize this. Did it strike you as bizarre that neither George W. Bush or Bill Clinton or Barack Obama bothered to attend Senator Lindsey Graham's funeral? There were, you know, say what you will about Lindsey Graham. You may or may not have agreed with him. Maybe you disagreed with his public policies, whatever. I mean, first of all, like Trump, Graham had an ability to be very charming and endearing and win people over. People really liked him. A lot of Democrats liked him. I liked him. He was funny and warm and real. Spent time interviewing him, went to Washington, D.C., went to his offices in South Carolina, liked him very much. But he served for 31 years in Congress under five different presidents. Only one of them bothered to attend his funeral. And that, of course, would be President Trump. Where was George W. Bush? Where was Bill Clinton? Where was Barack Obama? I mean, come to think of it, were there very many high-profile Democrats who attended? I think I saw Chuck Schumer. But anybody have an answer to that? What in the world could those three living presidents have been thinking? I see flags all this week at half, I always get this mixed up, half-mast or half-staff. I think it's half-mast. Always get it halfway down. I don't know if it's mast or staff. I always get that mixed up. I stumble with that every time. But America appreciated Lindsey Graham's sacrifice, a guy who served this country as a member of the U.S. Service Corps. He was a JAG. He was a JAG. He was a JAG lawyer. And he served. He was a willing member of our fighting forces. He served for decades. A U.S. senator. And George W. Bush couldn't be bothered to show up with his wife. Bill and Hillary were too busy. Barack Obama couldn't be bothered. What am I missing here? 800-655-MIKE, 800-655-6453. Let me know what you think. Maybe you know about this story. Maybe you've got some information about what were they? Did they all have scheduling conflicts, or was there a concerted effort that these former presidents weren't going to show up in a venue where the sitting president of the United States was going to speak? I suspect it was an example of TDS. My hunch is that they didn't want to go to a memorial service where President Trump was going to speak. Tracy said the Finnish flag was flown at half-mast or half-staff. Tracy says staff and mast in the same sentence. So she's no help. Got no idea whether it's staff or mast. Somebody does. Somebody will text me. But do you understand my point here, my question? Am I missing something here? Somebody just texted, the difference is half-mast is at sea, half-staff is on land. Thank you. 800-655-MIKE. I do want to thank you for making our Food for the Poor campaign successful. 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It's a privilege. It's a joy. I was sweating it out this week. Gosh, I was really, really worried that we weren't going to hit our goal. And we did by a mile, thanks to your love, your support, your gracious works. 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Michelle's in Texas. Michelle, why do you think that none of the living presidents showed up for Lindsey Graham except for President Trump?
2: Because sooner or later, most people will show you who they are and who they're not.
15: I think you're right.
2: Give them the opportunity. And yep, this was an opportunity that was missed, and they failed. Their constituents, their past voters, they failed. Right.
15: Yep, absolutely. I agree with you. Thanks, Michelle. Susan in Minnesota. Hey, Susan, how are you?
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3: All right, I got an email from some leftists make me so giddy. Some of them are so stupid, and especially the smarter they think they are. If they have letters behind their name, Doug wrote me an email, and I kind of did a quick check. He's real. It's not a spoof. All right? Doug is a retired PhD. All right? And he's on all the social media sites, so he must fancy himself a commentator. All right? So Doug, the retired PhD, wrote me an email just now. Lindsay voted two Marxists to the Supreme Court. 30 years of America last decisions. For that, there is no forgiveness. Now, here's the funny part. Right beneath this imbecile's email to me, he's got quotes that he likes. You know what one of the quotes is? As part of his auto signature? Quote, "What have you done with your life to show me?" Parentheses, a.k.a. kindness and love, says Jesus at your death. So the retired PhD thinks there should be no forgiveness for Lindsey Graham because as a Republican senator, he voted to confirm two Supreme Court justices, no forgiveness, and at the bottom of his email it said, "What have you done with your life to show me kindness and demonstrate love?" That's from Jesus. Hey, Doug, you think you're showing any kindness or love to the family of Lindsey Graham? You idiot? You dope? And again, a PhD. I guarantee you, Doug thinks he's smart. He thinks he's a smart guy. Has to put it on his email. Doug, I'm not gonna identify him. I don't want to give him a headache and a hassle. I have to have him deal with all of you. But Doug, PhD, retired, on X, Getter, Truth Social, Substack. What? No forgiveness for Lindsay. And what kind of kindness and love have you demonstrated? Asks Jesus. Hey, Doug, let's start with you. Why don't you look in the mirror, Dr. Doug, with your PhD? Hey, Doug, how about this for kindness and love? Take your PhD and shove it in your ear. How about that? Is that good? Is that kind? Am I demonstrating my love for you? That's hysterical. That is really fun. Hey, Doug, next time you fire off some ignorant, hateful email like that, why don't you at least delete your auto signature so the whole world can't recognize what an imbecile you are? But isn't that true, though? This is the left is the ideology of tolerance, of love. Oh, we all love each other. Oh, why can't you mean Republicans be kinder and nicer? And this is a guy who tells a guy who just died, you don't get any forgiveness. What do you think, Doug? Think that's how his family feels? His loved ones, his friends? Isn't that all? They're the ones that have all the love each other signs up, and we've got to have peace, kindness, love. And they're the most hateful, vicious, nasty, ugly, miserable bunch of miscreants in the universe. Starting with Dr. Doug.

0: 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Well, you know what, Doug? 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Here's Kentucky, Louisville. Louisville, Kentucky sends a text. I can't resist. Dr. Doug, like so many others on the left, they want to quote Jesus, but they're not capable of living like Jesus wanted. It's really true. Another note, too, about from Connecticut. And this is my friend Peg Hudson's position. Connecticut writes, this is back to the subject of political profanity. I binge-watched Yellowstone. I was immediately struck with the prolific use of the F-bomb. It was used as an adjective, adverb, nerve. Look, you don't need it to supplement a great show like that. And that's my friend Peg's point, too. She doesn't like it either. It's a good point. Love me some Yellowstone. That is one great TV series. Coming up, did you hear about the Wisconsin brewery that offered free beers in the event of Trump's death? Wait till you hear what happened to them. Also, the M&M Experience, my visit with Mark Davis, my podcast partner. Stick around, there's more to come.
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0: From ABC News, I'm Brian Clark. Middle Eastern leaders, including Saudi Arabia's Crown Prince Mohammed bin Salman, appealed to President Trump to hold off on his threatened strikes on Iran. Late Saturday, the president said he has agreed to hold off. ABC's Matt Rivers has the latest from Jordan.
1: Iran has already threatened to retaliate against strikes on its energy sites by hitting Israeli targets and U.S. energy infrastructure in the Middle East, according to Iranian state media. A spokesman for Kuwait's Ministry of Defense says its air defenses intercepted Iranian drones inside Kuwaiti airspace earlier today. Meanwhile, the U.S. has been pressing for the reopening of the Strait of Hormuz.
0: President Saturday said he disagrees with his U.S. attorney for Washington, D.C., Jeanine Pirro, after her office dropped the vandalism charge against former Olympian David Hearn, who was accused of vandalizing the Lincoln Memorial reflecting pool. Pirro's now blaming the damage on a contractor, says ABC's Alex Perchet.
2: Pirro criticizing the Department of the Interior for not being forthcoming with information. And Secretary Doug Burgum firing back, saying his agency provided expert and eyewitness testimony. Burgum, like Trump, is steadfast, insisting there's clear evidence that vandals have repeatedly damaged the reflecting pool.
0: Authorities in Twin Falls, Idaho, say multiple people were killed in a shooting at an In-N-Out burger. The shooters among the dead. Police Chief Matthew Hicks said
3: he was nearby on the scene there. We are working to try to ascertain his identity and the motivations behind that. We'll be able to figure that out in the next coming days.
0: The number of dead is still not known. The In-N-Out location had opened just about a week ago. Fire crews in Washington state are battling fast-moving wildfires near Spokane. The extent of the damage not yet known, but the mayor of Spokane, Lisa Brown, said Saturday,
4: "We're not in a place right now where we can talk about the magnitude of the property destruction, but it is a very dangerous situation."
0: You're listening to ABC News.
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0: A water system breach in Minnesota by alleged Iranian hackers is now spilling into a war of words between President Trump and Minnesota's Governor Tim Walz.
7: Federal investigators have not formally identified who was responsible, but they're examining possible Iranian involvement, noting the hackers have not demanded a ransom. The president dismissing that possibility, instead blaming Minnesota's leadership without offering evidence. Governor Tim Walz firing back, pointing the finger at the Trump administration for taking an axe to the federal agencies who fight cyber attacks.
0: It's ABC's Morgan Norwood. A new lawsuit filed against popular prediction market Kalshi. New York's attorney general is accusing Kalshi of operating an illegal gambling operation, says ABC's Aaron Katursky.
8: Kalshi's popularity is surging, with millions of monthly users generating billions of dollars in trades every week as Americans bet on everything from whether the Fed will raise interest rates to movies at the box office to who will win tonight's game. Kalshi called the lawsuit pure political theater, meant to protect casinos in the state by killing off prediction markets. Kalshi said it is regulated by the federal government's Commodity Futures Trading Commission and outside the state's purview.
0: Actor Vincent Pastore died in New York. The 80-year-old was best known for his role in the TV classic The Sopranos. His manager told the Associated Press that Pastore was found dead in his home in the Bronx after not being heard from for several days. I'm Brian Clark, ABC News.
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4: From the wild world of DC politics to America's culture clash, brace yourself for the reality check you've been waiting for. 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
5: Okay, I love it when I can start a Friday with a laugh. This is hysterical. I just saw a post on X from Stephen Miller that writes, Susan Collins telling reporters, well, for starters, I've never blanked my own cousin, is going to be the political quote of our lives. Now, Susan Collins didn't actually say that, but she could, because evidently, Maine Senate candidate Troy Jackson has fathered two children with his cousin. Is there anybody normal in Maine? I mean, really, is it the water? Is it all the lighthouses? It's a beautiful state. I mean, I kind of briefly thought about someday retiring up there. It's a beautiful, they're nothing but a bunch of train wrecks up there. It was apparently confirmed that Troy Jackson did, well, blank his cousin, and Susan Collins has not. So she's got that going for her. I mean, she's very moderate. They don't like her. The lefties and the Democrat Party has morphed into this freak show. I mean, absolute. Back in the day, remember when the carnivals had the freaks? You'd go pay a dollar and you'd go see the bearded lady and the three-headed pig, and that's today's Democrat Party. It's insane. And they're saying Tallarico's going to win in Texas. Have you followed this James Tallarico? He's calling himself the preacher. Thinks he's a preacher. Go read what he has said about, the Bible, Scripture, Jesus, God. That's not a preacher I'm too familiar with, but good Lord in heaven above. Adam Schiff is confronted last night on TV. How bad, you know, is this getting for you guys, these Democrats, you establishment types? You've got this DSA takeover, this socialist takeover. This hard left faction taking over the Democrat Party. And Shifty Schiff says, I like that we're a big tent. We're a big tent. We like the big. So there's no daylight. This is what the Democrat Party has become. And there's no getting around it. Carville knows it. Rahm Emanuel knows it. They all know it. And they're worried. Because they might be winning primaries. I'd like to say they ain't going to win any general elections. But at this point, I don't know. Anybody's guess. But I mean, I think we have a reason to be optimistic. I think the simple look. It's go to the Troy Jackson case. We Republicans have lots of problems. But I don't know that a whole lot of the Republican candidates on the ballot have blanked their cousins. I don't know that a lot of Republicans say that Jesus is non-binary. I don't know that a lot of Republicans want to target financially successful people by doxing them, by exposing them, and giving out their addresses and putting them in harm's way. I don't know that a lot of Republicans are cheering political violence. I mean, you go down the list, it's a list of horribles what this Democrat Party has become. And I have got to believe that the country I love is going to reject this come November the 3rd. Scott Jennings, who's going with us on the cruise in November, we're going to get a new number today. I think we're over 300 people by now. We're excited about the big Gulf of America cruise. Scott does battle almost every night on CNN after he does his show here at Salem Media. Here's what he said last night to Caitlin Collins on CNN about this big tent. Yeah, it's a big tent, all right, for the Democrats. Can you say circus tent?
3: Well, sure, I'm a political operative. Everything in every election worries me. There are other generic ballot polls out there that have it a little bit closer than that. And I actually think a generic ballot lead for the Democrats needs to be fairly substantial for them to have any comfort whatsoever. I've seen polls out there, 3, 4, 5 points. I'm not sure that would be enough for Democrats because the redistricting wars have netted out seats for the Republicans, 10 to 12. Republicans have more money. And I think in even some of the battleground districts around the country, the Democrats have probably nominated lunatics who are way outside of sort of the moderate, purplish tent of these districts. And so it's not a national election. It'll be fought district to district and state to state. And so even though the generic environment here, yeah, would it worry me a little bit? But I do see some signs in individual districts where the Republicans have reason for optimism.
5: Do you feel optimistic? Are you feeling that there's reason for optimism? Because, honest to gosh, I know I'm a big-mouth talk show host. I get that I'm prone to emotion. I understand that I am a Republican who wants conservative Republican, dogma to rule the day. And I know that you think I'm probably exaggerating when I talk about the freak show, but I'm really not. They're a freak show. Stephen Miller the other day was on one of the... we didn't use that clip. I'd love to see if we could find it, Yasmin, from a few days ago, and I didn't get to it. But Stephen Miller completely characterizes today's Democrat Party. They're a bunch of radical, violent, crazy freaks. And if America elects them, I don't know. I don't know how we're going to go forward. I'm not trying to be melodramatic. I guess we'll get through it. But do you know how awful it would be if Troy Jackson, the literal, apparently, cousin blanker of Maine, or James Tallarico, Jesus is non-binary? Do you realize how awful this is going to get for our country if they win? Do you understand how bad it's going to be? 1-800-655-MIKE, 14 past the hour. I'm curious. I mean, look, we're seeing things that are upside down, and Trump is just chugging along. You see, Hamas has agreed to disarm in Gaza. Apparently they brokered a deal with Hamas of all organizations. Trump is desperately trying to figure out a solution to this war in Iran. But his polling numbers are cratering. Polls show that these Democrats have a slight edge. Is Scott Jennings correct when he says Democrats ought to be nervous because they ought to have a wide lead in the polls, which means that maybe, just maybe, Republicans will win on November the 3rd? Arkansas just sent me a text as I'm asking you these questions. I am optimistic, and believe me, they're scared, especially of Elon Musk's money. Elon has pledged, apparently, tons of his fortune to try to help Republicans get elected on November the 3rd. Let me turn it over to you, 800-655-MIKE. Happy to have you with us on a Friday in the Relief Factor Studios, July the 31st. Holy cow, tomorrow, August the 1st, the year is flying by. And I'm so lucky that I get to spend the time with you every day. here on the Mike Gallagher Show. Put your voice front and center. I want to kind of take the national temperature. I want to take calls from all over America, north, south, east, west. You tell me, are you feeling optimistic about November? That is, if you're a Republican. Hey, if you're a Democrat, are you feeling optimistic about this socialism takeover of your party? And that maybe, just maybe, you guys are going to do well in November? How are you feeling a few months out from the crucial America deciding midterm election?
6: In the War of 1812, our nation fought and won America's religious freedom. Today, that constitutional right is being assaulted once more from within.
7: 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We all of a sudden became the enemy.
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5: 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You know, it's a funny thing about polls. Polls are designed, I think, to influence outcomes. And we've seen it over and over and over again, and every poll suggests that Democrats have a lot of momentum. It's just hard for me to fathom. Yasmin was able to find the clip from the other day. We didn't get to it. I want to play it before we take your calls and find out if you're feeling optimistic or pessimistic about the Republican Party's chances of holding control of the House and the Senate come November. Byron York writes from the Washington Examiner, 95 days and counting, one veteran Republican strategist said, quote, I give us a 20% chance of holding the House, which is generous. Now, again, I know we're not supposed to hold the House. Traditionally, during a midterm election like this, the party that is not in power does well. This isn't normal. Today's Democrat Party is not normal. Stephen Miller characterized today's Democrats perfectly on Fox News.
21: The people you mentioned, the names you mentioned, AOC, Bernie, the Squad, Omar, these are people who even 10 or 15 years ago would have been relegated to the outer extreme fringes of the Democrat Party. They're now the center of the party. They're the heart of the party. They're the soul of the party. So the Democrats have become a party of freaks, weirdos, losers, and crazies. But you can't laugh it off because it's deadly serious. Wow. When you give these people power, everything you know and love in this world falls apart. You have chaos, corruption, decay, violence, poverty.
5: Have you seen the thousands and thousands of migrants streaming across the border of Spain? And Democrats act shocked at that video. Well, that's what our border looked like under Joe Biden. That's what it'll look like again if they get control. Ron's in Norristown, Pennsylvania. Hey, Ron, you're first up. How are you today?
22: Hey, Mike. Good morning.
5: Hi.
22: I think Trump is his own enemy because he's making a mess. He said that people have to accept data centers. Like, nobody wants data centers.
5: Yeah, all but Ron, right? Look, respectfully, please don't use, I know you're a great guy. this isn't important right now. Data centers are not the few. I mean, my gosh, are you following what these Democrats represent today, Ron? We're talking about the midterm elections. Are we going to lose the midterm elections because of data centers?
22: Well, it's growing. It's growing that he said that. And a lot of people are turning on him for saying we need to accept that.
5: People are turning on him about a lot of stuff, I guess. Yeah.
22: I say he's his own enemy because he says, oh, this will take 5 weeks. How long's it been?
5: I get it. So you believe that the country will say because of the war, and I'm not saying you're wrong, by the way, but I want to hear my question. Yeah. You think because of the war and data centers, we're going to elect circus freaks? And that's what they are, Ron. They're circus freaks. These people are not rational or normal. They're violent, they're dangerous, and they're lunatics. That's who we're going to hand the keys over to? The Democrats?
22: I know who they are. We don't get to say that fast. It's a good chance they will win.
5: You know who they are, meaning you're okay knowing, well, a freak is a freak, so I'm going to vote for the circus freak?
22: No, I'm not going to vote for them.
5: Right.
22: But Trump's not helping himself. He's in kind of a mess.
5: Well, I don't think there's any question that you're representing the way a lot of people feel. I appreciate that. I guess I understand the frustration that people are feeling. But on the other hand, all right, you don't love the war in Iran. You turn over and you say, we're going to vote for communists? I don't think so.
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1: Sea Island, Maine. Speaking of the great state of Maine and how strange it is that they can't seem to find a normal Democrat to run for office up there. That Sea Island, Maine, looks like somebody, is that a bird nesting or somewhere? It's kind of cool. That's a puffin. I love puffins. That's a puffin in Maine, Yasmin tells me. You can check all out those great shots on snc.tv. Find out all the ways you can watch Salem News Channel. Speaking of Maine, Nick Sorter writes, WTF, Maine's new Democrat Senate candidate, Troy Jackson, is in a romantic relationship with his cousin and has two children with her. This is the guy that the Democrats swapped Graham Plattner out for? Democrats are having a really hard time finding candidates who aren't total freaks, he writes. But maybe that's the point. Maybe total freaks is what it's about for them. My theory a few days ago, they hate Trump. They hate Trump supporters. They think we're all fascists and Nazis. So they want to out crazy what they think is the crazy Republican Party. We're normal, and they're saying, you know what? We ain't going to be normal. From Zohran the Destroyer to Graham Plattner to Troy Jackson to El Saeed or whatever his name is in Michigan to James Tallarico driving around in a rented big old pickup truck trying to make him look like he's masculine. I mean, it's kind of crazy. And a lot of people are saying, on the text line at least, no, we're going to be okay. We're going to be okay. They can't win. The Republicans will win in November, says California. Jesus and common sense will prevail. New York City or Long Island, polls don't believe any of this. God bless America. Longtime listener Jack in Philly, the suburb. Sad thing is, it's the so-called mainstream media that allows these circus freaks to get elected. They don't report the stuff that we're all aware of. So half the country, the ones that vote for this insanity, don't even know that they're truly communists or socialists because the media doesn't distribute the actual facts. I don't know. Prayer matters. I prayed during our Food for the Poor campaign this month, and look at what you delivered. We're way over our goal. And let me give you a caveat. Today's our final day. This is the final day that I'm going to come to you and ask you to support a Christian ministry called Food for the Poor, feeding and clothing and sheltering and providing clean drinking water to poor people all over the world. Perhaps you got paid today, and maybe you're thinking of a way to pay it forward. Let me give you a couple of realities. Our show went way over our goal, and I'm proud of that. I'm grateful. $40 will feed a child, a hungry child, somewhere in the Western Hemisphere for an entire year, thanks to the resources of this Christian relief organization, this ministry, Food for the Poor. Company-wide, we are still about, I think the last time I looked, about $25,000 short of our goal company-wide, because all the hosts always band together to collectively try to do good for an organization like Food for the Poor. The bottom line in all of this is, if we can have a massive day today, our final day of the campaign, maybe, just maybe, the Mike Gallagher Show will help the entire Salem Media Group hit our overall budget, our overall goal for our fundraising. Maybe it's just $20, maybe it's $50, $100, whatever you can afford. Just go to MikeOnline.com, and if we can have a massive day. Look, I hoped yesterday would be a big day, and it really, frankly, wasn't. Now, I'm not complaining. You took us thousands over our original goal of $46,000, and for that I'm profoundly grateful. But if you'll step up today, if you like what we do, if you appreciate, for example, the prayer that we've recently introduced to the Mike Gallagher Show, maybe, just maybe, will have a huge finish to our campaign. In fact, I'm going to pray right now. I'm going to share that prayer with you, and then maybe you will prayerfully consider making a donation by going to MikeOnline.com. Heavenly Father, we come before you with humble hearts, asking for your mercy and your peace in this uncertain hour. We lift up the leaders of our nation and leaders around the world. 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Guide every decision with justice, restraint, and a desire for peace. Lord, we pray for the brave men and women of our military and for our police officers, firefighters, paramedics, and all first responders, including the brave men and women of ICE. 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And please bring them safely home. And yes, Lord, we ask that you'll touch the hearts of this audience. And today, during the final day of our Food for the Poor campaign, we will have an explosion, an outpouring of generosity as our audience goes to MikeOnline.com. 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Or you could just call 844-860-HOPE. 844-860-4673. And Lord, touch the hearts of many, so that perhaps we might just hit our overall goal and feed thousands of hungry men, women, and children. We ask you to watch over our country, unite us in purpose, calm our fears, and remind us that our ultimate hope is found in you and in you alone. May your peace rule in our hearts. May your truth guide our nation. And may your hand of protection rest upon America. In the name of Jesus, we pray. Amen. 20 before the hour, let's go right back to it, 800-655-MIKE. And before we resume with your phone calls, here's another reminder. Have you seen the video clips of all of these thousands and thousands of migrants pouring into Spain? It's wild. But what's crazier is Americans seem to forget that that's what our southern border looked like. I mean, you remember those images where the Border Patrol was trying to hold them back? It was like a mass invasion. Well, last night on Fox News, Texas Congressman Brandon Gill points out, we better remember what it looked like in America as we see these images of Spain right now, because if we don't win in November, that's what we're going to look like.
2: And they are now, Spain has now decided to send in the military.
3: Yeah, it might be a little bit late for that. They're going to have a lot of work on their hands. I don't know how you're going to find what tens of thousands of these men who are now on this tiny little island city. But, you know, the people wanted it. They asked for an emergency to be declared. It sounds like the Spanish government resisted it at first. And the latest news is they are going to send the military in, Sandra.
2: To restore order, calling it absolute chaos. So we'll continue to watch this story, and we'll be back here tomorrow.
1: That's the wrong clip. Let's try number 7. This is Brandon Gill. I want to get Brandon Gill dropping this warning to all Americans. Okay, that's not the right clip. Okay, well, we'll figure it out. We'll get our act together. Sorry about that. Let's go back to the calls, because the calls are always on point. Wallace in St. Paul, Minnesota. Hi, Wallace. How are you?
4: Just fine, Mike. Glad to talk
1: Good.
4: To you today.
1: Well, thank you. Happy Friday, Wallace.
4: Happy Friday to you. Listen,
1: yes, sir.
4: My point is I represent part of the black and brown community here in St. Paul, Minnesota, and I hear most of them are Democrats, and they talk a strong game about the Democratic Party. But one thing I notice when I ask them on policy issues, none of them vote. They don't vote. I mean,
1: I
4: say as much as 75% of the people that I talk to, they hate Trump. They don't want Trump, but they will not vote. So I feel vindicated in just learning that information, that my vote is going to really count in the midterms, because even though they're out here propagating all of that hatred for Trump, they don't vote. And
1: gotcha. All right, Wallace. Appreciate it. 800. Let's hope you're right. I mean, look, but of course, the counter argument to that is they've been voting in the primaries. These DSA freaks have been winning. And a lot of people say they know why. There's a lot of George Soros money and everything else, but hey, they're winning for whatever excuse you want to make. Look at all these primary victories for the Democrat Socialists of America, and look at what they stand for. This is the question that I have. Do people not, when they're pulling the lever for these people, do you realize what you're pulling the lever for? Do you know what you're voting for?
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I saw a very funny story about how a ritzy New York City arts club has banned the heiress to the Ringling Brothers' fortune because she won't put diapers on her so-called service dogs. This service dog thing has become the greatest scam in the history of America, in the history of the universe. I see it all the time on planes. I see it constantly. People bring their little tiny teacup dogs onto a plane, and the dog has a little teeny tiny vest that says, I'm a service dog. It's not a service dog. And apparently the heiress, a woman named Karen Feld, remember the Ringling Brothers Barnum and Bailey Circus and always had the name Feld in there? Well, her dad owned the Ringling Brothers Barnum and Bailey Circus. And so she's now this very wealthy heiress living in New York City. And she belongs to the National Arts Club. It's this exclusive Gramercy Park institution. She keeps bringing the dogs in, and the folks at the National Arts Club claim that the dogs are piddling on the rugs. And they've had it. So they're asking her, if you insist on bringing these two little, tiny little Pomeranians or whatever the breed is into the club, you got to put a diaper on them. Well, she's freaking out. Now she's so indignant, she's suing them, claiming they're discriminating against her, and they're saying she needs the two little dogs, Mango and Beignet, to help her with her PTSD and her seizure disorders. Now, I don't know what in the world these two little tiny... The dogs weigh about as much as my left foot. So I don't know what they're going to do if she, heaven forbid, has a seizure or suffers some kind of flashback to whatever post-traumatic stress disorder she suffers from. They're not service dogs. They're her little furry companions, and she wants to take them everywhere she goes because that's what rich people do. A lot of famous people do this. They take their dogs everywhere, and they expect you to put up with it. So these two dogs are you know, crapping and peeing all over the National Arts Club, and the Arts Club is saying, you know what? Can you at least put diapers on the things? And she's saying, I'm suing you. And so she is. She's being discriminated against because, after all, she needs Mango and Beignet to assist her with her PTSD. Yeah, sure she does. And see, here's the scam. This is the reason it's such an effective scam for scam artists. No one wants to push back. I joke about limping to get on early on flights on Delta. I don't really do that. It's a joke. But I'll tell you something. I see 20 people lining up when they make the announcement. If you need a little extra assistance boarding today, you can get on now. 20 people line up, and they're all completely able-bodied people. There's nothing wrong with any of them. And they're just bouncing down that jet bridge. And you know why? Because they want to get on early because they want the overhead bin space. And so they cheat. Delta's dumb enough, I guess, to say, oh, if you need a little, and they're not going to ask because they don't want to get sued because you're discriminating against the disabled or something. I don't know. But this service dog thing, every time I fly, there's some well-heeled, wealthy-looking lady up there in first class with her little tiny Pomeranian and the teeny little vest. Service dog. And of course, if it's a service dog, she doesn't have to pay the fees. She doesn't have to put the dog in the crate, because if it's not a service dog, oh, they make you ship that dog like it's a bag of dirty laundry. But if it's a service dog, oh, all bets are up. Come on up, sit down. Sure, you want some peanuts? Can we get you some shrimp cocktail? Service dog. I mean, gosh, people will take advantage of anything. People get infuriated when you see, and you know, you got to be careful.

0: I understand. And look, I appreciate maybe somebody's got PTSD, but I think of a soldier who served in Vietnam or in Iraq or Afghanistan, has a service dog, got a German Shepherd, you know, it's trained to be a service dog. You think a Pomeranian is trained to be a service dog? She can't even keep the Pomeranian from pooping on the carpet. It's not going to help her if she has a seizure. It's a scam, and everybody knows it. Everybody's in on it. The airlines knows it. The people doing it know it. The people looking at the people doing it know it. And it's just a sad reflection of what society has turned into. A bunch of opportunists, a bunch of folks who try to game the system because, heaven forbid, anything gets between you and your two little teacup kettle dogs, Mango and Beignet. Coming up, the president announces a complete disarmament of Hamas. Will it stick? And can Tallarico, will it really beat the Republican Paxton in Texas? Stick around. We got a lot going on here. Busy Breaking News Friday. Great to have you here.
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2: In the War of 1812, our nation fought and won America's religious freedom. 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
15: Well, it's I think, Bob, it's been a culmination of years coming together. When we first started, like you said, over 30 years ago, you know, we did certain things I didn't realize, but as I went out and I met new people and realized that they didn't have a written retirement plan that they could actually show me, I'd walk into home after home after home and say, you know, where are you at on your retirement plan? They said, well, we feel like we need some help. We need to know more about how much income can we take from our investments, that sort of thing. Can we afford to retire? What about our taxes? We're concerned about nursing homes. They have a whole array of concerns, home after home I go into. But when I would say, well, what have you done so far as retirement and estate planning? They would always say, well, we have a kind of a plan. We're working with somebody at the bank, the brokerage firm, the insurance people, that sort of thing. I say, well, can I take a look at the plan they put together for you? And they would always say, well, what do you mean? And I would say, you know, the plan. They put it together for you. Can I take a look at it? They said, well, we don't really have anything. We just kind of have it up here in our heads, and we have a mindset and a way of thinking and that sort of thing. I said, well, if you don't have something you can hold in your hands, then you don't really have a plan. How about if we take some time, and this is the thing that you mentioned already that I can do for free, is how about if we sit down, go through, gather information, I'll just ask a lot of questions, I'll put together a plan in writing, something you can hold, and then we'll go from there. You'll say, yes, Jim, I like that, I understand that, or no, Jim, I don't like that, I don't understand it, but let's get it down in writing first, and then we can build out from there. Now, even though we put the full plan together from day one, we don't try to do everything at once, but at least we have a roadmap that we can travel. So that's kind of what we do at the Mundell Group, is we will provide a full financial plan in writing, and we won't, most advisors could charge anywhere from $500 to $2,500 for that plan in writing, and or $100 to $300 an hour like an attorney, but we don't charge any of that. We'll give that to you for free in writing, and that is a very good motivator. We get a lot of calls for people saying, you know what, I may or may not work with you because I'm just kicking the tires, but I would like that plan in writing. So that's a good deal.
9: Now tell us about yourself, how you got into this field, you know, how it intrigues you, what your background is.
15: Well, I'm excited about that. I don't think a lot of people, I think that the statistics are 80% of all college grads don't work in the field that they took their degree in. And that's a pretty high statistic, right? And with that in mind, I never set out to come into this industry. I was in the military. I was a young guy. I was traveling the world all over the place. You name it, I've been there. Let's see, Oklahoma, Kansas, Germany, Saudi Arabia, Kuwait, Iraq. I've been all over the world. And but with that in mind, anytime I was on post, I started went to the Army Education Center and started taking my core classes. In other words, you know, just the basics. And then when I got out of the military, I met a gentleman, and I was just took the first job I could get because I owned a pizza shop prior and took the first job I could get. So I was working in a pizza shop, and one of the owner's sons said, Jim, why are you working for us? Why aren't you doing what I do? And I said, well, Tony, what do you do? And he said, well, I'm a financial advisor at X Bank. And he said, why don't you come in and watch what I do for a couple days and see if you like it? So I already had a couple years of college in, and So I went in, put on my best button-down shirt because I really didn't have any dress clothes. And I watched Tony for a few days. And after that, he goes, do you think you could do what I do? And I said, well, I really like what you do. I'm not sure, but I think I could. And so I started on the path at Walsh University for the next couple years and got all my licenses and things like that and got set up in business and went to work in this industry. And that was the best move I ever made. I just didn't know it at the time. And I think that's a lot of what we do in life. We just don't know when we're making those kind of moves, really, is this going to really benefit us or not? But early on in my career, I didn't realize. I started out doing, some life insurance and then moved on to, I heard those things about those annuities and kind of figured out what that was. And I had my licenses for basic investments in the stock market. I could do some mutual funds and variable annuities, variable life insurance. But then I went and got my stockbroker's license. And after that, I managed to get my fiduciary or money management license. And so I manage portfolios as well. So I can manage my own portfolios, which we do as well, which is a beautiful thing. And with all that in mind, it grew over time. But I realized over the last 30 years, there were some things missing, which we'll talk about throughout this segment. And I realized team planning approach. What is the Mundell Group? How did we build that out in the different divisions of the company? And the three phases of life, the color of money, and, just all these different things, risk tolerance, risk score. And we put all that together in one culmination where we can build out a true financial plan. And most recently, we added Mundell Estate Planning as well, which is another division, which we'll talk about all those divisions of the company.
9: Now, the company is family-based. I mean, it's you, your wife, to begin with, then it's now you, your wife, and your great-nephew, and I believe your daughter-in-law. And
15: yeah.
9: There's a lot of family members involved in the Mundell Group.
15: Yeah, it is. It's not, when we call it the Mundell Group, it's not because we have a ton of people. It's because we have different business entities, which is very important for the consumer. They need a lot of services, and we're trying to provide as many services as we can. Now, we can't be all things to all people, of course. However, we are the team planning approach. Make sure I get back to that. But back to the folks that work with us. We have my wife, who is the office manager. She answers phones. We have a new phone system that when you call in, the one thing I can't stand is when I call into a company and I get press one, press two, no hable engle, whatever. I can't stand all this push the button, right? And so we put in a new phone system recently that rings into our cell phones. Hopefully it doesn't ring. I think I turned it off throughout this segment. But anyways, it rings into our cell phones, our iPads, our computers. So you have a higher chance of getting a live voice, which I think is very important in today's world because nobody wants to go to voicemail and leave a message. But we have Joanne, my wife, that helps answer phones and runs the office. She's the true boss. We have Katie, my daughter-in-law. She is amazing. I would just say amazing on setting up accounts and different things like that and supporting me. She keeps me on task. She's kind of, I say the wife is the boss. I always think I'm the boss, but I'm not. The wife and Katie really are the bosses. And Katie sets up accounts. She can do everything on the computer. Almost all accounts, they don't want paper. None of the companies want paper anymore. I don't know if you knew that. They don't like paper. And literally, we clear through Charles Schwab. They don't want paper from us. They want everything digitally. Meanwhile, Katie does all that stuff. Zach is my young protege. He is 22 years old. He will graduate college in May with a finance degree. I have all the licenses that I have. He's been on staff for 2 years and full-time college student for 2 years. So if you think you're busy or I'm busy, this kid is busy. He gets up at 5 o'clock in the morning, goes to the gym, goes to class, works all day. He does it all, but he's 22. I could do all that when I was that age as well. But he's my young FSP, financial services professional. And so he's going to be my protege and learn. And he does. He speaks almost identically to all the terms and core values that I believe in.
9: Now, recently you've also expanded the company to add another dimension to retirement planning, one that a lot of people have always had to take separately, and that's in the world of estate planning and drawing up estate documents, wills, and trusts. Tell us about this aspect of the Mundell Group.
15: Well, I think it's a beautiful thing. I think it's a long overdue situation. As I mentioned when we started the segment, that you know, we built the company over years. So it's called Mundell Group, not because we have a lot of people, but we have different business entities. So we have one portion, the Mundell Agency, that handles all the insurance products, life, health, annuity, long-term care, med supps. So Mundell Agency handles all those investments or insurance products. Then we have Mundell Asset Management, which handles all the stock market money, the portfolios that we manage. We have a portfolio for any walk of life you can imagine. Did you know there was a portfolio that we manage that you can make money when the market goes up and you can make money when the market goes down? If that's not a beautiful thing, I don't know what is. So we have that. And then you just mentioned Mundell Estate Planning, MEP. We'll call the Mundell Estate Planning, or MEP. In that particular division, what I realized is I would go into home after home after home and realize that they didn't have their legal documents up to date. I would always ask that question. I ask a lot of questions most financial advisors don't ask. Do you have any special needs children? Do you have any mineral rights? Do you own land in other states? How much in vehicles do you have? That's a probate question in value, so that we avoid probate, nursing homes, all this stuff. But I'd always ask, do you have your legal documents updated? And emphatically, about 60% of the folks that I talk to don't have their legal documents updated. So in my written financial plan, I would always put in there, can we get your legal documents updated? If you have a trusted attorney, that's fine. Or if you don't, we'll recommend one for you. And I did that for years. I gave attorneys free business, but they charged thousands of dollars. And I realized that many times they would make mistakes. They would misspell names. Things change over time. But every time I asked somebody to update their legal documents, the attorney would send them a packet of information to fill out so that they could put the docs together. Well, lo and behold, it was about a half inch thick. And when I go back for another review with the client, they would say, I'd say, did you get those legal documents updated? No, I haven't got that done yet. It was kind of overwhelming. I didn't understand all the questions that the attorney was asking me. And so I have the packet here. Could you help me fill it out? And I'm like, sure, I can do that for you. But 80% of the information didn't fit for the client. So over three-year combination, I said, how can we do a better job of making sure these clients get better service, save them money, and that sort of thing? Well, what I did was I created a new company within my company called Mundell Estate Planning. And what we do is we go out and we do all the legwork for the attorneys. In other words, I know what information, so you tell me. If I'm sitting with you in your home, Bob, I'll just say, hey, you know, you need to get your legal documents updated. You know it. I know it. You'll feel better. You'll sleep better at night. And you say, yeah, I know, Jim, but it's just overwhelming. So what I do is I say, okay, let me ask you questions. I kind of know all your finances anyways, because I'm a financial advisor. That's my job. I'm going to ask you all that anyways. Let's plug in the information I don't know. If you can't make healthcare decisions, who do you want to make those for you? Your spouse first sounds good. Then maybe your children, your nephew, whoever, right? So we fill all that out for you. Then I've negotiated those rates down to almost nothing with these attorneys. So I'll give you a good example. My wife and I had to set up two trusts and all the ancillary documents. In other words, a will, a power of attorney for healthcare, and a living will. We had to do a HIPAA release. We had to do all that. I paid my firm $12,000 to get those documents set up. For most people, it's around $5,000 or between $4,000 and $6,000, right? That's ridiculous. I think it is, but that's what it costs. So I've negotiated these rates down. I do all the legwork for the attorney. I hand all the information to them. They put the documents together, and then we take and go out and execute them, Zach and I, as notaries or officers of the court and witnesses. So we've negotiated those rates down. We can do a power of attorney and a living will for nothing. So we can do those two, power of attorney, excuse me, I misspoke, power of attorney for healthcare and living will, we do those for nothing because we give those attorneys enough business, they'll put them together for free for us, for our clients. Then if we need to do a basic package, power of attorney for healthcare, living will, HIPAA release, we can do that for, I don't know what the price is. I'll give you an example, maybe $800 versus big money. And then if we put together a trust package with all those other documents plus the trust, we can do that for as little as $1,500. That is a huge savings. And we do all the work for the client and for the attorney, and we've negotiated the rates down. That's a beautiful thing in my book because that's one of the most missed financial planning tools that I go out and see time and time again.
9: Once again, we're talking to Jim Mundell of the Mundell Group, retirement strategists and planners at Canal Fulton, Ohio. 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You can also request a beautiful brochure to be sent out to you or a big information packet that even more details about the Mundell Group, what they can do for you and how they do it. 1-800-278-2585. So, Jim, let's talk about some of the other keystones of the Mundell Group. You talked earlier about the color of money. Tell us about the color of money and how that influences what you do and the plans you draw up.
15: Well, over the years, culmination of that last 30 years, what I realized is that a lot of folks get confused when it comes to retirement and estate planning, financial planning. They get overwhelmed. And so what I decided to do was try to put things in terms that anybody can understand. You know, we can talk about all the fancy terms, standard deviation, what does that mean to a client. We can give it all the fancy names we want. But most people don't understand our language in the financial world. So what I did was I created some terms that they could understand. Color of money. Green, yellow, and red. This is a term anybody can understand. Green money is money that only goes up in value. I can sleep at night money. You never have to worry about it. It will never go down in value. Checking, savings, certificates of deposits. Fixed annuities, fixed equity indexed annuities, whole life insurance, government bonds, treasuries, the list goes on. Those are monies that will only go up in value and never go down. So you can sleep at night. That's your safe money. Yellow money is professionally managed money. That's what I do. We manage portfolios in the market. If we have enough I can sleep at night money, then we can afford to take some risk in the market. It could be low risk, medium risk, high risk, combination thereof. Now, risk doesn't have to be a dirty word, because we already know that we have enough green money that we can count on or sleep at night money. Red money is money that is with your traditional stockbroker, which I used to be before I became a fiduciary, maybe in your 401k, money that you're managing on your own. It's I hope so money. It's money that you, if the market's up, you're doing good when you need it. If the market's down, you may not be so good, like 2008 in January, mid-January 2020 during COVID. You hope the money's there, but the market's dropped over 40% during those stages. So what we want to do is make sure you have as much green money and yellow money as possible, as little red money as possible. So if you have an old 401k, which we can talk about, we have a website just to educate people on the 401ks as well, which we should mention. But if you need education on your 401k, don't know if you can make changes in there, want to make changes, have an old one that you would left sitting somewhere that you haven't done anything with. And by the way, there's $1.6 trillion in unclaimed 401k funds that are just sitting out there that people change jobs and they don't even know, they forgot about it because they didn't know what to do with it or how to deal with it. And now their families are going to miss out on that money. So again, the color of money, and we have you fill out a little risk score. It's only 11 questions on my website. But that's where you start. You really need to know the color of money, and we can get that to you either by email and or in snail mail. Either way, hard copy or email, we send that intro packet to you.
9: And again, you call them at 1-800-278-2585 to get this information packet, get the explanation of the terms he's talked about. And also remember that website, a separate website from the main website, MundellGroup.com, is Mundell401k.com. The purpose of that website, of course, is to educate you on what you can do with older 401ks and how you can even add to a 401k after you, even if you can still working, you can take money out of your 401k and keep adding to the one that you have and other strategies, again, which is what retirement strategies is all about. 1-800-278-2585 for the Mundell Group in Canal Fulton, Ohio. Another term that you like to use is money coming in front door, back door theory. Money coming in the front door and going out the back door. Tell us just a little bit about that.
15: Well, these are all strategies over the culmination of the last 30 years. And oh, by the way, we want to spell out Mundell, M-U-N-D-E-L-L, because a lot of people, they misspell it. I remember the old spelling from the vice president from, I think, the 70s, but it's M-U-N-D-E-L-L group.com. But with that in mind, the front door, back door theory is a beautiful thing. What I realized over the years, just because money comes in the front door, the key is how much can you hang on to due to taxes, market risk, health concerns, lawsuits, just expenses in general, fees. That's another thing with your investments. How much are you paying in fees? And so we try to really work, just like the Mundell estate planning, we try to work those fees way down so that everybody's not getting rich off the backs of the little people. Common sense. We know people don't work for free. We understand that. But you don't need to pay exorbitant fees either. So front door, back door theory talks about just because it comes through the front door, we want to hang on to as much as we can. And that's our goal. When we build out the financial plan, what I do is I literally look at everything you're doing and say, where can we hang on to more dollars? One good example, the best one that I love, is life insurance. What I've done over the years is I look at your life insurance program as I build out the financial plan. And many times what we can do is, if you're still paying on a life insurance policy because you didn't know any better, what we do is we go and look at the internal workings of it. Now, you cannot get this information from your annual statement. So I'm going to do a little education for you and the listeners real quick, Bob. How much time do we have left?
9: Maybe about 5 minutes.
15: Okay. So I'm going to do a real quick education plan about the front door, back door theory, and we'll probably close out the segment on this alone. But we want you to hang on to as much money as you can. Well, as I review life insurance policies, that's just one thing out of your entire plan. What I realize is I order many times what's called an in-force illustration. That is not your annual statement. An in-force illustration will tell me everything I need to know as an advisor. How is that life insurance policy working? And with that in mind, many times I can set where if you have some cash value buildup in there, whether it's universal life insurance or whole life insurance, many times I can set that cash value to the interest that it's earning to pay the premium for you. And so a good example was a couple I had. They were paying on a life insurance policy, and what we did was turn on the interest or dividends to pay the premium. We saved them $100 a month, and that's $1,200 a year times, we'll say, 10 years. So that's over $10,000. Then you add the rule of 72, money doubles every 10 years at 7.2%. So we add that in there. And so over a 10-year period, we were able to get them an extra $20,000+ in their pockets so that they could take that special trip they always wanted to do, whether it's, you know, to Jamaica or anywhere. So the bottom line is front door, back door, door theory is where can we save you some money, whether it be in taxes, lawsuits, market risk, nursing homes, and or life insurance as a good example that I just used.
9: Now you mentioned also nursing homes. Again,
15: yeah.
9: Just a few minutes left, but you also help people make nursing home plans too.
15: Absolutely, and we build that into the plan from day one. Remember, I put the full financial plan together from day one. So I build that in based on your situation. We have a program as well that we work with attorneys, as you know, with Mundell Estate Planning, and also we can retitle assets. But the final thing is that what we have a program where we can leverage some of your assets, not spend money, but leverage it. And you can always get back to 60% or plus of the money. Should you pass away, it has a tax-free death benefit. And if you need nursing home care, it gives you care for everything for the rest of your life and your spouse's life, if you have a spouse. And the care goes on forever. So the bottom line is it could be in-home care, assisted living, adult daycare, you name it. What else am I missing? Can you think of anything?
9: Again, having people be able to stay home and not
15: have
9: to go to
15: a nursing
9: home.
15: That's the key, is we want to keep you out of a nursing home. So if all this sounds interesting to you, pick up the phone, call our office, get a free introduction packet. That's where it starts at. So that free intro packet, or go to our website as well and get the conversation started. I think that's the most important thing.
9: And again, you do that by calling them at the Mundell Group in Canal Fulton, Ohio at 1-800-278-2585, 1-800-278-2585, or the website is mundellgroup.com. Once more, that's mundellgroup.com, and you can find the information there to get the information packet, the tricolor brochure, or anything else that you might want to find out about Jim Mundell and his family and how they do their retirement plans. With just a couple of minutes here left, though, do touch on the concern you have about taxes.
15: Yeah.
9: And trying to make your retirees save on the taxes that are going to be with them until the day they retire from the world.
15: Well, and you stop me whenever it's time or give me a heads up, but the bottom line is taxes have nowhere to go but up with the national debt and the cost of living, and the list goes on and on and on. So taxes have nowhere to go but up. But the 2017 tax bill was extended through 2026. 2028, I believe. With that in mind, when that happens, the whole idea of retirement accounts was when you retire, you'll be in a lower tax bracket because you're making less money. Well, that's not the theory anymore. In fact, when you retire, taxes have nowhere to go but up. So we're seeing more tax planning right now than ever that we should be doing. So we should lock in the tax advantages we have right now and Roth conversions, with which we do. So we really want to focus on tax planning, and that is the biggest issue over the next 5 years.
9: So if you'd like a full written retirement plan for you and your family, all you have to do is call Jim Mundell at the Mundell Group, 1-800-278-2585. 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Jim, thanks for being with us here on the program today, and we look forward to hearing from you later.
15: Have a great day.
9: I'm Bob Lewis. This program was recorded.
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17: We are talking about our world today. 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
18: Hi, I'm Jacqueline.
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0: Welcome to the Haven of Rest program. We're so glad you joined us. We trust that this time together will be a blessing to you. You'll hear some of the ways that God is working through Haven of Rest Ministries and how lives of homeless and spiritually destitute people are being impacted for the kingdom of God. Founded in 1943, Haven of Rest is a non-denominational Christian outreach whose doors are open to any person regardless of race, color, creed, or social standing. This ministry is supported entirely by voluntary contributions from individuals, churches, businesses, and other organizations who share a common desire to help meet the physical, emotional, and spiritual needs of men, women, and children who are in desperate circumstances. We now invite you to listen and hear more about what's happening at Haven of Rest.
1: Thank you, Carl. This is Jeff Kaiser, Executive Director of Haven of Rest Ministries, welcoming you to our Haven of Rest radio broadcast. Jim, very shortly, we will be having one of our staff members share about a special event coming up here on Thursday.
2: Reverend Kaiser, we're going to have Mike Solosky on the radio with us. 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

0: Well, Jim, this morning here we have Mike Solosky with us on the radio broadcast. Mike, welcome to the broadcast.
1: Glad to be here. Thanks for asking me.
2: Well, Mike, it's exciting to have you on because we have a big event happening this Thursday, and we want our listeners to be aware of it. Could you maybe give a quick overview of what's going to be going on this Thursday?
1: This Thursday, there are six Chick-fil-A restaurants. They would be Macedonia, Chapel Hill, Fairlawn, Dressler Road in North Canton, the new Chick-fil-A on North Main Street in North Canton, and Maslin, that are all doing a canned food drive for us. And we're going to have volunteers at those locations. And if people take two cans of food, vegetables or fruit, we'll give them a coupon that will be good for a free Chick-fil-A breakfast sandwich. And we get all that food. So it's a real blessing. Chick-fil-A benefits because they get people coming in their doors that maybe have never tried it before. We are blessed by the canned food, and then people actually get something for their donation, the breakfast sandwich.
0: Well, you know, Mike, this Chick-fil-A has been going on for many years. I remember when you approached, I think it was the owner at the Akron location, that kind of started things, isn't it?
1: Yes, yeah, a Cuyahoga Falls location. Eric has been the owner there. What happened was, as I recall, Jeff, there was a material gift receipt that came in, and I'm donor relations, so I had to, well, I wanted to follow up because he had donated a bunch of sandwiches, and they had just opened and donated a bunch of chicken sandwiches.
0: Yes.
1: And I called and thanked him. I got him on the phone, said, oh, I've been meaning to get in touch with you. So he came in for a tour, had lunch, and out of that came the idea of let's do a canned food drive. And the first year, I remember it was just under 1,000 pounds of food that was collected. It was 900 and some pounds at that one location. And since then, it's expanded now to six locations. That was 18 years ago, because 1 year we didn't do it because of COVID.
0: Yes.
1: But we've done it for 17 years there.
2: And I think what a wonderful partnership. And we've had a lot of groups that will do canned food drives for us in the past. Chick-fil-A has been a wonderful one with the amount that comes in. But I think also of the importance that food plays in the ministry here at Haven of Rest.
1: Right.
2: And with the amount of food that they're able to bring in, how that, in a very real way, to use a phrase, sets the table for the ministry that goes on here. Speak a little bit to that, of how you've seen food used in ministry here at Haven of Rest and your parts to help bring it in.
1: Wow. Wow. And none of us can go very long without eating, especially in the United States. I don't know about you guys, but I probably eat more than I need to, but I don't know. That is one of the blessings God gives us. But there are people in our communities that really struggle with that. And years ago, I gave the evening chapel message here. And I remember there was a man with two young boys with him. They were probably 8 and 10. And seated in the back, not the typical guy that would be here for an evening chapel message. And then they went downstairs for supper, and I asked the staff about him. And they said, well, apparently they're going through a tough time right now, and they need a free meal. And they had done that for several evenings. So that's an example, just one small example of somebody that's been helped by meals here. And I give tours all the time, and I have had people say to me, 20 years ago, I came here for meals, or I got clothing, or whatever the services were. There's a nurse practitioner, I'll never forget her, saying how she pushed her daughter over here, who's now 21, 20 years ago, she was one when she was pushing her in her stroller for meals at the Haven of Rest. And now she's a nurse practitioner and on her feet doing quite well. But 20 years ago, she was a struggling young mother. And that's another example of just ordinary people that we help that come here for a meal.
0: Well, let's talk about how does this work on Thursday? What time does it start? What do people need to bring? I know you said two canned goods. Is there specific types of canned goods that we're looking for? What time does it start? What time does it end? And just that whole day.
1: So it will start at 11 a.m. But frankly, I know sometimes people have taken the canned food there early.
0: Yes.
1: And Chick-fil-A will give them the coupon whether we're there or not. But we'll have volunteers at all those locations throughout the entire 8 hours, 11 a.m. to 7 p.m. In almost every occasion or every location, there is a table set up with a tent, and we'll have the volunteers there. You'll see, it'll be quite obvious that we're out there, and you'll see the cans probably on the table. Just walk over and hand them your cans, and we'll give you a coupon. So it's one coupon per person for two cans of food. So if you have five people and you walk up with 10 cans, you're going to get five coupons. If you're one person, you walk up with 10 cans, you're going to get one coupon. That's
0: right.
1: That's what Chick-fil-A has asked us to do.
0: Yes.
1: So that's why we honor that.
2: Well, Mike, I think there's another fun layer for someone who maybe is hearing this on the radio and is like, you know what, I think I want to bring a couple of canned goods to Chick-fil-A and just to help Haven of Rest and the ministry that goes on there. Are there staff members typically at the locations that they could ask a question to if they go drop their canned goods off?
1: Yes, there are a lot of staff members. Jim Cole will be one of those. So will Reverend Jeff Kaiser. And so will I.
0: Yeah.
1: I'll be at all six that day for various lengths of time and end up at Chapel Hill at the end of the day. But yes, there will be staff members there to answer questions, but we have some material. Newsletters and some other things. If they'd like one, we'd be happy to share. And we will also have a lot of volunteers there. Some of them have maybe a great knowledge of Haven of Rest because they have volunteered for a long time. Mm-hmm. But for some, this is the first time they've ever volunteered for us, so they might have very little knowledge. So, but I will say this, if we don't know the answer to your question, have them write it down and get it to me and at the end of the day, and we'll be happy to get back to them with an answer.
0: You know, Mike, working these, you know, I've been at the Cuyahoga Falls location for a long time. Jim, I'm sure you've been at certain locations. Curiosity happens a lot up at these when we're set up. Some people know about it. Other people come up and ask, what's this about? I remember one year, and Mike and Jim, I'm sure you guys have stories. We had a local college. It was one of the colleges in the area. It's a football team. They came up and asked, you know, what we were doing. And, you know, there's about five or six big guys. And we told them, and Mike, I couldn't believe it. They actually went over to one of the local stores and all came back with canned goods.
1: Made
0: the donation. We gave them the coupon and everything. But even out of curiosity, people, what are you doing? Sometimes they will come. They will come back maybe an hour later, and they will have canned goods.
1: Yes.
0: What a blessing that is.
1: Oh, absolutely. And what an encouragement it is, too. And so we'll have our volunteers handing out the flyers, and the restaurants have thousands of flyers that they'll be handing out to their carryout and also dining-in customers. The week before or a few days before the event, so to kind of alert people to what's going on. And then we even have this year, for the first time, a local radio station, a Christian radio station, that's going to do public service announcements. So we're really excited about the potential this year, wondering what God's going to do, because ultimately it's all up to Him. I can't wait to see what He does with this year. It seems like a lot of really positive developments.
2: So we've been getting the word out, but some folks might be hearing it about this on the radio today for the first time.
1: Right.
2: And there may be their mouth starting to salivate. They're thinking about a Chick-fil-A sandwich, and they're thinking, I got some canned goods. What would you encourage them what should they say to their friends to encourage them to come and bring a canned good and come on Thursday?
1: To bring two cans or one of the really big institutional size cans would be fine. Well, we'd be blessed to accept that. So, yes, if by word of mouth or social media or however you communicate with your friends and family, if you could spread the word for us, it would be fantastic to see lines of people bringing canned food to all the different locations. And these Chick-fil-A owner operators donate those coupons to Haven of Rest. So it's costing them the price of whatever that sandwich is. And they do it sacrificially because they believe in the in the what we are doing in the way of helping the community. They're very giving and generous people. So we would really appreciate it if you would spread the word with all your family and friends and bring a lot of people with you.
0: Well, you know, Mike, there's a lot of things that come in cans. You go in the store, you see, you walk down the canned good aisle, you think, oh my goodness, there's just so many things. What kind of canned goods does our kitchen really could use? And size, you know, you talk about the smaller cans, the bigger sizes. There's some benefits to both of them.
1: Yes, the benefit to the big size is it's easier to open. I mean, it's one big can and it's got 105 ounces or something like that in it. So it's a lot quicker, and we have volunteers that open those cans. But even the little cans that used to be 16 ounces, now they're like 15 ounces.
0: Yes.
1: And it would be fruits or vegetables. Really, these are items that we're going to use for meals to serve people that are hungry coming to us for a meal. So it will really make an impact on somebody.
2: Mm-hmm. And it strikes me that we can certainly take a variety, but some common ones would be like green beans and corn.
1: Sure.
2: Those are some big ones that are served at a lot of meals. Are there any other ones that our kitchen uses a lot?
1: Well, I believe they also use crushed tomatoes.
0: Yes.
1: That would be a popular one. Mm-hmm. Pork and beans is another one. The fruit side of it, we tend to get more vegetables donated, but fruit could be fruit cocktail. It could be peaches or pears. And the kitchen is very creative and does a great job of what we'll bring all that back from all the different locations. It's going to be a mixture of things, and we have a fantastic volunteer coordinator who will oversee the sorting of those cans, and we'll organize that so that we have all the applesauce in one box, etc., and then bring it over to the kitchen as needed. So it's a big deal. It's a big process, and it really makes a difference in the lives of people that are struggling and can't afford a meal.
0: Well, we've all been in the kitchen when they're opening up cans.
1: Yeah.
0: You know, there are sometimes, I think, and you guys can correct me if I'm wrong, Janelle said, you know, for the smaller cans, green beans, to serve a meal, you're opening over 100 plus cans. So we have a volunteer with a special can opener machine, and that's all they're doing in the morning time is opening up all those cans and making a nice meal for our guest. So, like you said, Mike, whether it's fruits, vegetables, crushed tomatoes, that's all going to, the kitchen is very talented in making nice meals out of that. As we get closer to this day here on Thursday, Mike, how can our listeners pray for this event and for that day?
1: Well, first of all, we pray for safety, that everyone would be safe, that the weather would be good, and that God would bless this this effort. It's truly done out of a spirit of compassion by the Chick-fil-A owners,
0: mm-hmm.
1: and our volunteers are volunteering their precious time, 2 hours of their time, usually it's 2 hours or more, to be there, and would be a real blessing for them to see this in operation, because not all of our volunteers could be Christians. They might not be. That's not a requirement.

0: groups will collect in the fall and winter when they're thinking about it. But the summer months, people tend to think about vacation. They don't tend to think about feeding people meals. So that's why we started it in early August, and it's a great way to kickstart our supply of vegetables and fruits.
1: Well, Mike, I know our listeners are going to be praying for the event. As we wrap up our time today, share just one more time. When is it happening? Where is it happening? And how can they participate?
0: August 6th, that's this Thursday, 11 a.m. to 7 p.m. at 6 Chick-fil-A locations: Macedonia, Chapel Hill, which is in Cuyahoga Falls, Fairlawn, Dressler Road in North Canton, the new restaurant, new Chick-fil-A on North Main Street in North Canton, and then Massillon. And all of those locations will have our volunteers there. You'll see a table probably out in the parking lot or near the door, and we'll have people standing there, you'll see the canned food on the table. And just don't be shy. Walk over, and we'll be happy to give you a coupon for your canned food.
2: Well, Mike, I want to thank you for being a part of the program, and I know our listeners will be praying for Thursday.
0: Thank you.

0: We'd like to thank Mike for coming on the radio today. Reverend Kaiser, it's a big undertaking to do canned food drives this, where we're working with volunteers, we're working with local businesses, the Chick-fil-A's that are hosting it. But what a blessing it is that God can put it on people's hearts to bring in these canned goods so that we can bless the folks who come into Haven of Rest.
1: Well, you know, Jim, Mike always does a wonderful job on putting this event together. 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Want to thank our listeners for tuning in this morning.
2: This is Jeff Kaiser. 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And now a closing word from our announcer, Carl Miller.
3: 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Once again, that address is Haven of Rest Ministries, Post Office Box 547, Akron, Ohio, 44309-0547. 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
2: Hello and welcome to Choose Life Radio. I am Dr. Sharon May, and I am so grateful to welcome back Jim Burns. Jim, thank you for coming back with a part two of Loving Your Adult Child Well. Jim, your wisdom is helping so many families learn how to move from parenting like we did when our kids were young to being in relationship with our children. And Jim, help our audience get to know you. What would you like for them to know about your amazing ministry to families?
3: Yeah. Well, that we surely are not perfect. You know, Kathy and I have been married 52 years. We say it's a high maintenance marriage. Our kids used to laugh out loud when I would speak someplace and they'd say, here's Jim, he's an expert on parenting. And my kids would literally laugh out loud, especially the one with a master's degree in clinical psych. So, you know, we feel like our family's like this. It's Disney, Lilo and Stitch. It may be small, it may be broken, but it's still good. Yeah, it's still good. That's how they describe their family on Lilo and Stitch. You know, we came from a broken, both Kathy and I came from broken families. We met at Azusa Pacific. We had both become Christians, first Christians in our families. And, you know, we love what we do. And I get the privilege to be the president of Homeward. Homeward has four values: strong marriages, confident parents, empowered kids, and healthy leaders. And so that's what we do. We do that. And yeah, we're talking today about, you know, working with adult kids. I've written two books on that: Doing Life with Your Adult Children, Keep Your Mouth Shut and the Welcome Mat Out, and When Your Adult Child Strays, Trading Heartache for Hope. And I think they're two of my favorite books. I've written a lot, as you know, many people do who are writers, but I love those two books because I think it's really hopeful and helpful for parents who wake up one day and say, what in the world happened? Didn't see this coming.
2: Yes. And thank you for your ministry, Jim. Sure. You and Kathy have had such a positive, powerful impact on marriages and families in this generation. And Jim, you know, this topic is deeply relevant for today. And for listeners, I'm going to really encourage you to listen to part one of our interview with Jim Burns. So good, so meaningful. You'll so relate to it. And this is such a good topic and relevant topic, Jim. The Pew Research Center found that 73% of parents text with their adult child at least a few times a week. And 54% talk to them by phone at least that often. And almost 60% of parents have helped their adult child in the past year. And yet the 2025 poll found that 38% of American adults are currently estranged from at least one close family member. Mm-hmm. Here, we love our children. We have spent years pouring into their lives. And here, our children get into adulthood and our relationship with them changes. And as research shows, we want to stay in relationship with them. And we do. But oftentimes, our children are making different choices than what we had hoped. Different lifestyle choices, different beliefs, different ways of doing things. And here we want to love in them. Okay, so we want to give them our opinion, but it doesn't always work like it did when they were young. And we didn't get to hold anything over them like we did when they were in junior high or high school.
3: Sure.
2: And now we have to love them as adults. Jim, what would you say to the parent who is heartbroken over the choices that their children are making and still want to love their children well?
3: Yeah. Well, I think you have to lean into some of the grief. In our first time we were having a conversation, we used words like grief. You know, I think a lot of parents are so filled with grief over whatever decisions their kids are making that they're almost incapable of having a healthy relationship with their children outside of, you know, if the kids went you know, the parents' way if they agreed. So I think we have to deal with that grief. You know, C.S. Lewis said, you know, change is usually heartbreaking. And I think that's one of the most fascinating statements of his, because we didn't see, when our kids were making some decisions that we didn't agree with, we were heartbroken and we didn't really know who to go to. And so I think the parents who do the best are the parents who have a group of people around them, or even a friend around them, listening to this show and having a conversation going, oh, we're not the only ones who are going through this. And then I find a lot of people get a lot of help when they get some wise counsel from, you know, someone who on a regular basis has some ideas on this, reading books, things like that. So I really think that we have to lean into the fact that, yeah, it's going to be different. I say to parents, you know, here's your new job description. You're fired as a day-to-day parent.
2: I love
3: to hear that.
2: No, we don't want to hear that. We want to say no.
3: Sure, we've invested two kids. We still are mom and dad, but we're fired as a day-to-day parent. Yes. You were talking about, you know, some of the Pew research and some of these other things. And yeah, kids text and call and, you know, we're very tied in for many. And then there are that group. It's that group that totally are in estrangement, where their relationship is so broken that, you know, they're estranged from each other. And that's a very, very horrible, sad place to be. The problem is when there's estrangement, especially with adult child, we're talking about estrangement. The number you gave was of some family member. And the number one person is actually a dad who's left the home, alcoholic, whatever. The number two is an adult child, fascinating enough. But the hard part is when we're in estrangement, we don't want to tell anybody because we're afraid it's going to make us look bad, or we feel such shame, when that's exactly what we should do, is kind of get the help around us, because there are things you can do when your child is, you know, is literally estranged. So, you know, I'm kind of going on two different levels of that. But yeah, we've got to lean into the fact that we're now not in charge, but we are still very possibly the safest person, you know, in the room. And we've got to act like the adult in the room, even when we want to, you know, cry and scream and shout. And I get it. But we've got to be the adult in the room. And that takes some discipline.
2: That really does. And you've said a few things. I want to pull out those threads. You're saying, you know, that our children, when they come into adulthood and have their own minds and opinions, also, especially this younger generation, speak about how our parenting style hurt them, or what we did, or how we did something. And that younger generation wants to talk about it. Mm-hmm. And we, as older parents, we want our children just to forgive us and let it go, like we did with our parents.
3: Yeah.
2: You know, I did the best I could. Don't you have grace for me? You know, oh my gosh, that's what you remember from your childhood. And the younger generation wants to process it and talk about it. And that's really hard to do for us, isn't it?
3: Well, sure it is, especially when it's your child and your child saying, I don't really like the way you guys did that, or I don't agree with your faith anymore, or, you know, or whatever. But, you know, Tina Gilbertson is a writer and an author. Her expertise is in estrangement. She doesn't come necessarily from a faith background, but an incredible woman. And she wrote a book called Reconnecting with Your Estranged Adult Child. And I had her on my podcast. And she has a quote that I just can't get out of my head. She said, it's not about who's right or wrong. It's about mending fences. Well, the way you mend fences is you let them talk and you be the safe person. Sure, you're crying on the inside. You're screaming on the inside. You're mad on the inside. But is it possible to, you know, listen to them? Listening is the language of love. So if we can listen to them, and you might even be able to say, you don't agree with them, but you could say, I can understand where you're coming from. I'm not sure I'm in total agreement, but I don't think we do the you're wrong and I'm right. I think what we do is we listen and say, I'm so sorry you feel that way. Now, again, we need to get the help outside, because again, our heart is broken and it's so cutting to us to hear that. But you're right. Let them talk. But it's not the time to tell them how wrong they are, even if they're wrong. I honestly think that for parents of adult children, the parents are usually right. The kids are seeing it from a different way, and they're seeing it from things like, you know, they're on social media and TikTok and everything else, and they're getting all kinds of, you know, weird ideas. So as parents, we also not only have to listen, but we also have to be students of their culture to understand, why are they acting like this? Well, they also, let's take cohabitation. The latest secular work on cohabitation says that, well, in 1974, 75% of the American population said they would not live with someone before instead of marriage. Today, it's 75% said that they would. So the secular work shows us that, but the secular work also shows us that there's a greater chance of divorce, a greater chance of adultery in the relationship. This is not preaching. This is not the Christian side. It just makes sense. It's a less sexual satisfaction. So as parents, we have to be students of the culture that they were raised in a generation like that. I call it the cringe factor. They saw their first, well, their sex education is mostly done online. And it was when boys were 11 and they saw pornography or girls. Today, it's now girls are 11.9. You know, some of our adult children, it would have been a little bit older because it's skewing lower for girls rapidly. But what I'm saying is that doesn't change how we feel or believe. But I'm saying you can have a biblical viewpoint in your own life and still agree to disagree. Our job is to try to change their mind as much as our job is to show love but not change our view. We can have both.
2: That is so powerful that our children will come to us and this generation, this younger generation, are more vocal about what I don't like. I disagree. Why do you think that? That's how you raised me. That's not how I'm going to do it or am doing it. And what you're saying, instead of defending ourselves, instead of saying, well, you ate sugar cereal and you're just fine. So, you know what? I'm not allowed to do that to the grandkids and you're threatening to take them away if I get, you know, we want to defend ourselves. Well, of course I punished you that way. Or of course I took you to church 3 or 4 times a week, whatever it was. You're saying, no, be a student of your adult children. Understand the culture that they're living in and what's influencing their beliefs. What is their lens through which they're looking? And we do that by listening. Jim, you know, we're going to take a break right now and let's pick up on this after the break. I am Dr. Sharon May on Choose Life Radio, and I'm here with Jim Burns, talking about the shifting, changing relationship parents have with their adult children and how to stay connected and love well. We'll be right back.
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2: Welcome back, everyone. I'm Dr. Sharon May, and I'm here with Jim Burns. Jim, let's dive right back in. We're talking about parenting or being in relationship with adult children, and that this is a difficult stage that a lot of parents are in a quandary as to how do I love well when I disagree with my children, my adult children's decisions, or our children disagree with our values and beliefs. Jim, let's start with this. What would you say to the adult child who may be listening and feels judged or misunderstood by their parents?
3: Yeah. Well, it's very possible that you are judged and misunderstood by your parents. Okay. But that doesn't mean that we break relationship over them. I think we protect and honor. What I mean by that is the Bible even is pretty clear. We're to honor our parents. My dad was an alcoholic. My mom was totally a codependent. They were good people, but you know, they didn't do it the same way. We're not imitating how they did marriage and how they did parenting in our own life. But my job was still to honor them. So I could be in relationship with them and I could be the son who honored them and in some ways took care of them, but still protect. So for example, my dad is an alcoholic. When his drinking, it's a great story. At 68, he quit drinking. So from 68 to 89, he didn't drink. So that meant during our kids, you know, early years, we never allowed my dad to drive my kids. I don't even know if he knew that. I didn't make a big deal of it, but we weren't going to let him drive. If he was driving and drinking, I was worried for the health of my children, right? So we protect, but we still honor. So I think it's possible to do that. So as a talking, you know, the question is in terms of an adult child, I think the adult child's job is to still honor their parents, even though they don't always agree with them. Now, there are some parents, adult children who have really emotionally immature parents, broken people, dysfunctional. I totally get that. So, you know, what do you do with a dysfunctional person? You learn how to deal with them and you set up some boundaries. Boundaries aren't just walls. Boundaries are a way of having a relationship without the whole idea of, you know, building up those walls. So, for example, in our family, I was telling somebody this yesterday. So we were talking about our family is a history of drinkers. Kathy and I choose not to, but our extended family. Oh, boy. So Christmas parties at our house. And I said, we do it for 3 hours and we don't serve alcohol. They have a great time. It's wonderful. But the family can go for about 3 hours. And so we hug at the end. This is great. But if we would do a 7-hour thing or if we do an all nighter, that's not going to work for us. So that's a boundary. So that's so we pay for that Christmas party. That's great. I love doing this. Yet when it's done, we can say this was just an incredible 3 hours. But we don't do more than 3 hours because then it could get out of control. So that's a boundary. Okay. So now you're putting up healthy boundaries. So I think we need to put up boundaries with if our families are really in a mess. But that doesn't mean that we have to break the relationship and be estranged. Today, a lot of adult children are hearing from their therapist or from TikTok and YouTube and Instagram, you know, just be estranged. And that's the answer to it. I don't think it is, because I think it's bringing up a lot of pain and hurt that they don't now have because they're not in touch with their family system, with their family, with their community. So, you know, I think we have to figure out how to do that with boundaries and healthy boundaries.
2: Right. And you're talking, when you say boundaries, it sounds like you're talking about just healthy life rhythms that we can then have healthy ways of relating.
3: Yeah.
2: Like you said, maybe I don't stay overnight at my mom and dad's house. I stay at a hotel because having that healthy life rhythm allows me to be fully present, to be my best self, to be, you know, enjoying them and laugh and talk. And then, okay, after 3 hours, I need to go because then I can't be my best self. I can't be loving and kind. And so
3: it would help a lot of people to not stay overnight at mom and dad's. Honestly, I realize, you know, Motel 6 is not $6 like it was when they first started. So it's expensive. But we did that with Kathy's family. We, you know, again, we didn't come from the world's worst stuff, but we got a hotel. The excuse was the kids are going to get to play in the pool a little bit and, you know, it'll give you guys some freedom. And we just joined right in. But if there was a time right after dinner, we would just say, this has been so great. Listen, we'll see you for breakfast, whatever it might be. But we had our own time and our own space. And so it was easier to do. You do what works for you in that kind of a case, but you don't think that it's going to get better. That's the definition of insanity, doing the same thing over and over again. If every time you go, you know, to mom and dad's and it's a blow up and uncle so-and-so comes over and he has too much to drink or whatever it might be, don't do that. Just find another way to still be in relationship with these people.
2: Right. Jim, I want to ask you, what is one sentence every adult child still needs to hear from their parents?
3: Yeah. Well, you know, I said it in the first broadcast, I love you. I really think that despite however they're acting or whatever they're doing, I think they need to know that they're loved. That means you still have your own boundaries with your adult children, or you still don't have to agree with them, but they want to know that they're loved. So even if they're disappointing you, they know they're disappointing you. They're not, you know, dumb. They get it. And so I think it's that, you know, I love you. And I think we need to not only say I love you, but I think we need to show I love you. And I think you can do that. When they see you showing love and being the light to them, they want what you have then, but they don't want what you have if you're just telling them how, back to what we were talking about, how wrong they are and how right we are. So I you know, I think it's showing them love. And again, that's harder than it sounds because we don't necessarily agree with their actions.
2: Yes, that is so difficult, especially if you see your child, your son or daughter's family say, well, we're going to stay at a hotel, and you want to bite your tongue and say, well, I'm so glad you're doing the best for your family. Yeah. And, you know, go have fun. I know you're making the best choice for your family. Yeah. Even though you want to say, how dare you? What have I done? This is so offensive.
3: Right, right. And you can't make it about you. That's where what we do is we make it about us.
2: Yes.
3: You know, and with Kathy, she did really good with her family. We would say, she would not throw me under the bus, but say, you know what? Jim just doesn't sleep well in somebody else's place. So we're going to go spend a bunch of money on a hotel. And then there were times when we would even send the kids with them. I mean, we have three daughters. And you did the boys thing. We did the girls thing. And, you know, we would send one or two of them there. I mean, that was fine. That was happy. Our kids loved that and they loved having our kids. But, you know, it was still healthier for all of us. And it was healthier for I was trying to protect my wife on that. And it would get to her late at night when there were those deeper conversations.
2: Right. So. And so it's that mutual respect.
3: Yeah.
2: We've got to respect our adult children, that they're going to make decisions what they feel is in the best interest of their family, even though we feel you're wasting money at a hotel, you know, my food is just good enough.
3: Yeah.
2: Saying, don't be offended. Don't make it about you.
3: No, don't make it about you.
2: Make it about how can you be the safe person to stay connected.
3: Yeah, no, that, and Sharon, that's a key for all of us. And it's again, it's a discipline to do that, but that's how we do it. For example, on practical ways, we get upset if our kids, like Heidi announced, she's our youngest, and she announced that she was going to do Christmas Eve, which we've always done Christmas Eve a certain way. And she was going to do it differently for her family. She's got a 5-year-old and a 2-year-old, and it's going to happen differently. And Kathy and I both kind of like quietly together went, you're kidding me. And then we realized Jesus wasn't even born on Christmas Day. We could do a Christmas Eve at another time. You know what I mean? I mean, when I say that, I don't want to mess up your viewers, but most people don't think, you know, it's a holiday, but he probably wasn't born on the 25th. So we rapidly changed and had a actually better time, because that's always a stressful time to do this Christmas Eve party that we do. We did it at a different time, actually after Christmas. The whole family got together. Everybody loved it. We said we had stockings. The kids had a blast. We ate fun food. And guess what? Kathy and I could have pushed, and we probably could have guilted her into changing it. It was a smart move on our part to, you know, bite our tongue. We still didn't love it. Our Christmas Eve was very different than the last 40 years. But, you know, that's what you do. Sometimes you just swallow and go, look at this tradition is going to go. What tradition can keep? What are our expectations? Does it, you know, the phrase we use a lot around the Burns household is, does it really matter? And some things matter. Abuse matters. Addictions matter. Adultery matters. There's things that, you know, sometimes you just got to jump into. But most things don't matter. So when it comes to even parenting with our adult children, most things don't matter as much as we make it into.
2: And if they matter to us, we have to then slow down saying, am I making this about me? Is this me being offended, getting my feelings hurt? Or do I need to release it so I can be a safe person for them, be that safe haven?
3: Yeah, and that's why we need that community. I just interrupted you. I didn't mean to, but we need that community. You can say, you're doing it right. You know, this is the way to go. Keep going. Good job. Doesn't mean it's easy. And if we're not in community, we don't get that from anybody. And so then we're, you know, in our own stewing it.
2: Yes. Jim, what we're talking about today is so relevant. And as we close today, if you are listening and you are struggling with your adult child, you know, you may not be able to control your adult child's choices. You may not be able to make them believe what you believe or live how you had hoped or choose the path that you prayed that they would choose. But you can choose how to love. You can choose to listen, to be a student of your adult child, to be that safe person and to grow you. You can choose humility, to repair, to listen, and to keep that welcome mat out. So thank you so much, Jim, for sharing with us today.
3: Sharon, it was a very powerful conversation. You have so much wisdom. Thank you so much for what you do and for who you are. And I'm so excited about you being with Choose Life Radio. It's so good.
2: Thank you, Jim. Thank you so much. 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

0: Sunday morning with Mr. Sunday Bob Lewis. Good morning to you. 8:27 now. And a really nice morning so far. Lots of sunshine and a mild temperature, 73 degrees. But it's going to rain today. Yeah, we've got a good chance of rain all day today. 90%, even though it'll be up to 82 degrees. Look for showers and thunderstorms again today. Had some move in last night. And that's going to continue throughout the day and the evening tonight. Low about 65 for Monday, though. It'll be gradually becoming more sunny and a bit cooler. Monday's high about 80. Right now it's 70 in Youngstown and 73 both in Cleveland and here at WNIR. Got another great Sunday coming your way. Hey, we got another salute to your villain of the week. And your villain of the week right now comes from this classic show. Right, the theme song from Dudley Do-Right, the classic cartoon from the 1960s, part of the Rocky and Bullwinkle cartoon show. Dudley Do-Right is a Canadian Mountie. Why they picked this, I have no idea. Long before Donald Trump wanted to annex Canada, so back in 1959. Anyway, I guess we were still friendly with them back then. Anyway, it's created by Bill Scott and the other gang at Rocky and Bullwinkle show. And Dudley Do-Right is voiced by Bill Scott and his all-time nemesis. Another villain of the week is, of course, no more than other than Snidely Whiplash, the evil, evil villain portrayed in this one with the voice work of Hans Conried, a classic character actor, and known on TV at that time for being the character of Uncle Tanoose on the old Danny Thomas sitcom show. June Foray is back again. She also is the voice of Rocky Squirrel in these. She's also the voice of Nell Fenwick. That's Dudley Do-Right's quote-unquote girlfriend, if there is such a thing. And let's see, Paul Frays, the great Paul Frays, is the inspector Nathaniel Fenwick, Dudley Do-Right's boss, and William Conrad is the narrator of these little episodes. The little vignettes that were part originally of the Rocky Bullwinkle half-hour TV show, they're only about 5 minutes long, so we're actually taking cuts from three of those particular five-minute features. It's called The Locket. And let's see, I can't read my own writing, Niagara Falls and Mechanical Dudley. So this all comes from the era somewhere between 1959 and 1962. Again, Dudley Do-Right's villain is the guy, Snidely Whiplash. We're going to have that featured all day today. First cut coming away at 9 o'clock, and then between our segments all the way through about 6:30 tonight. Got advice from the financial guy, from the health guy, from the estate girl, and from the other financial estate planning guy. And, of course, open phones from noon to 1 o'clock, and then again from 3 o'clock until 7 o'clock today. So we'll be talking with you about all kinds of things that are going on out there. And some of them are good, and some of them aren't. So we'll get your opinions on that, too. So it's going to be a great day. Remember, we're live and local all day long here at WNIR with yours truly, Mr. Sunday, Bob Lewis. The advice line should get underway right now.
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0: 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If you have any questions this half hour about investing in the stock market or about particular stocks, call us at 330-673-1234 and talk directly to Walt Sukira. Well, Walt, again, July is over, and the last week of July was another volatile one. The S&P actually settled the 7,500 mark, just coming close to that on Friday, settling just before that. It was a busy week. We had the big interest rate meeting. We had, again, more unrest in the Middle East, more sharp swings in oil prices, more concerns about semiconductor stocks and more. So, in general, how do you think the month of July is going to shape up when we start getting our monthly reports in a week or so?
2: Well, Bob, you know, I think the market was volatile, and you know, as you said, and it'll continue to be volatile. I think as we head into the fall, you know, we have a lot of things happening that you know, need some resolve, and we have the midterm elections coming up in November, and I'm sure that's going to, you know, create a little bit of anxiety for the market as well. But you know, the market's been very resilient. You know, I think even with the downturns that we've seen, the market continues to battle, and I think there's a lot of good stocks out there that are priced pretty attractively now. We're seeing some of the big tech stocks trade off a little bit, and some of them recovered this last week with some of their earnings reports that they had. So it was definitely a week to, you know, pay attention to a lot of those earnings reports. As you mentioned, we still have a lot of uncertainty geopolitically. You know, the Middle East continues to, you know, cause some anxiety for the market. We see oil prices, you know, continue to move around. The bond market is definitely, we've seen interest rates come up, and you mentioned the Federal Market Committee, Open Market Committee, which met this last week, now led by Kevin Warsh. And you know, we saw that they actually came out of that meeting with a few people thinking interest rates should be you know, actually risen. You know, they should bring them up. We've been talking about rate drops. We haven't been talking about rate rises. So that's something we'll have to pay attention to. But you know, overall for the week, the Dow Jones Industrial Average moved up 537 points. We're at 52,485 on that index. It was a 1% gain for the week. And year-to-date, we're up 9.2%. You look at the S&P 500 index, the broader index, again, up 1% for the week as well, sitting year-to-date at 9.4%. The NASDAQ had good recovery last week. As we said, some of those large tech stocks bounced back. It was up 1.6% for the week. And then the NASDAQ composite year-to-date is up 9.2%. And the small mid-cap stocks continue to hang in there, Bob. They're flat for the week. However, year-to-date, we're up 18.1% in the Russell 2000, again, measuring those small mid-cap stocks. So it's kind of been the place to be this year, but I still think there's a lot of opportunity, Bob, and we're just going to have to keep working to make sure we're in our best ideas.
0: And again, last week at the Fed, of course, they talked about interest rates. They kept them pretty much unchanged for the target range for the Fed funds rate, about 3.5 to 3.75%. And according to the new Fed chair, Kevin Warsh, he says that he's still concerned about inflation, and he's focusing more on inflation risks than on growth concerns. He expects, too, a possible 25 base point rate hike in September in a couple of months. Again, certainly not what the president wanted when they appointed him.
2: No, definitely not. No, there'll probably be some pushback. We'll probably hear, you know, the White House being a little vocal about that. But we'll wait and see, Bob. I still think, you know, you look at the inflation reading this last week, you know, the June PCE, which is the preferred measure of the Fed when they look at interest or inflation, and it was 3.3% versus a year earlier, ticking down from May. We've seen, you know, a little bit of better numbers there, so we'll continue to have to watch the, you know, the numbers and see what happens here. But there is some talk, and we'll have to, you know, see which direction these interest rates go as we go forward.
0: And, of course, meanwhile, the 10-year Treasury yield has climbed to 4.6%, and early in the week it was 4.75%. Oil prices, of course, are increasing, as you can tell by the pump. If you went out to buy gas this morning, the crude oil settled at $84.57 per barrel. For the month of July, that gained 21% more, again, because of the continuing conflict in Iran.
2: And again, you look at those interest rates, Bob, you got the 2-year Treasury at 4.29%. We got the 5-year Treasury at 4.46, the 10-year at 4.75, and that 30-year Treasury at 5.28. So again, still some opportunities out there for people that want to lock in some, you know, interest rates that are fairly attractive. Again, keep in mind those money market rates will probably come down over time, so not a bad time to you know, put some money on that fixed income side and extend out your maturities a little bit, so you don't have all that money just sitting in money markets.
0: And let's see, consumer spending, surprisingly to many analysts, rose at 3.2% annualized pace in the second quarter, better than the first quarter. And again, demanding the fact that consumers are still spending in spite of their basic caution about the American economy. The real GDP grew 1.5% on an annual basis, down from 2.1% in the first quarter, but that is a stronger underlying trend with this consumer demand. Consumer sentiment scale from the Michigan Consumer Sentiment People is 54.4, and that continues to be a really strong consumer confidence. So in spite of inflation, in spite of gas and fuel prices, consumers are out there spending their bucks.
2: They are, Bob, and that's a good sign. As we said, you know, we live in a consumption economy. It's, you know, about 70% of our economy is what you and the listeners, myself, what we do with our money. And if we have confidence, we continue to spend, that's going to bode well for our economy. So, you know, that's the good news. And actually, you know, the economy, Bob O'Reilly, I think, has surprised a lot of people. I think there's still a lot of resilience here in the economy, and the numbers keep coming in and proving that, you know, month after month. So, I think, you know, again, the doom and gloomers out there continuing to look for, you know, weakness, but I think there's a lot of positives when we look at these numbers.
0: Once again, we're talking to Walt Secure of the AKW Group about the market, about the things that are affecting stock prices and more. So it's time now to go to the Trends and Insights section of the show, and Walt talks about some of the things he's noticed this past week that may indeed have an impact on the market in the weeks to come. Shipping. We know that the big shipping lanes in the Middle East have been gummed up, including the Straits of Hormuz, but what about the Panama Canal? Well, that's having some problems, too, not because of politics, because of El Nino and the weather patterns that El Nino is causing. In fact, the canal says they may be lowering capacity from the normal 36 vessels a day because of the impact of El Nino. The last time this happened, there were sometimes only 18 ships allowed through the canal in a day. So this could be seen to be even more extreme than the last time El Nino walked through the part of the country. So a drop in shipments through the canal, again, will have a significant impact on U.S. goods trade. 12% of our stuff comes through the Panama Canal. And, you know, layer over that the problems we're having in the Straits of Hormuz in the Middle East. It's going to be hard to get something from point A to point B.
2: Bob, again, some more disruption in the supply chain, and we know how this can impact prices and also what's available on the shelves. So we saw that, you know, back after COVID, we had a lot of disruption, you know, with shipping and you know, getting, you know, products moved properly and getting them out on shelves for consumers to buy. So we'll have to continue to watch this trend. But, yeah, these disruptions definitely going to cause some issues. And I'm sure, you know, companies out there will be looking for ways to get those shipments in different ways. But again, shipping is a big part of how things are moved around when you think about the global economy.
0: And Microsoft set a record on Thursday, July 30th. Its gain of $450 billion in market value was the largest ever one-day increase for a U.S. company.
2: Yeah, Bob, it was good to see Microsoft bounce back. Again, we had seen some weakness in Microsoft, and I could, you know, fallen quite a bit this year, and you know, from the end of last year, and you know, good report and a good report brought good results for the stock price, and we saw a big run up in the stock, now trading around $464 a share.
0: And the oil companies, well, they're doing pretty good with the increase of price of oil. In 2026 so far, the estimated cash coming into oil companies is about $500 billion. That is double the projections we had for this year.
2: And again, Bob, you know, they are profiting. These higher prices definitely mean a lot more profits for the oil companies. And, you know, I think there's some consumers out there frustrated. You know, they're not seeing the as oil prices bounce down a little bit, they're not seeing that come through the pumps very quickly. You know, there's a little bit of delay there. And I think these oil companies are definitely, you know, benefiting from what's going on geopolitically.
0: And finally, despite the fact that interest rates are remaining basically unchanged, the average rate for a 30-year fixed-rate mortgage hit 6.6% last week, the highest in the last year, and that could be another hurdle for the already struggling housing market.
2: Absolutely, Bob. Continue to see those impacts of higher interest rates. And you know, when you think about the mortgage market, how important it is, houses are already, you know, high in price out there. And when you put on a 6.6% interest rate, it makes financing very difficult for a lot of consumers out there when they're looking at what they can afford on a monthly basis. So it's definitely going to impact the supply and demand equation for housing, and we'll definitely have to continue to watch this trend. And I'm sure the housing market would really hope for lower rates as we continue to go forward. But we just talked that, you know, the Fed might be bouncing those rates up a little bit, you know, as we move toward the fall. So we'll have to pay attention to these trends.
0: And time now to talk about stocks, particular issues out there. And if you have a question about your stock, something that you're interested in, give us a call. Ask Walt about that. 330-673-1234. And listening online, you can call us toll free at 800-669-4100. We talked earlier about Microsoft. Their fiscal quarter, second quarter, ended on December 31st, and their revenue, as we said, grew 16.7% year over year. Among other announcements from Microsoft that, again, really increased their stock price, they're extending their useful life of their office buildings, their data centers, from 15 years to 25 years. They're also launching a new Copilot super app. Their chief executive officer said during the company's second quarter earnings call, the app will bring together the company's AI chatbot, coding assistant, and co-working tools and autonomous AI agents into a single platform for both us consumers and for the businesses, too. A super app, if you will. The CEO said that the Copilot is evolving beyond the chatbot into a more broader AI assistant.
2: Yeah, we've seen a lot of developments here, Bob. And again, Microsoft's right at the center when we think about, you know, artificial intelligence and its usefulness. You know, Copilot is definitely continuing to make inroads and advances and, you know, again, putting a lot of money here in R&D and trying to build this application out. Again, when you think about Microsoft, obviously you think about the Office, Microsoft Office, the cloud-based offerings that they have, SharePoint, Skype, LinkedIn, a lot of different offerings there. Of course, their Azure is a big part of the cloud offerings that they have, and they continue to hit on all cylinders. You know, we like Microsoft. It's a part of our core equity portfolio. The weakness the last couple quarters, you know, when the stock price was dropping, we found opportunities to continue to keep buying Microsoft, and it's a big holding in our core equity portfolio, and we like the stock as we look 3 to 5 years out.
0: Amazon, too, reported a much stronger than expected second quarter. Their revenue increased 20% year to year, above any expectations, and operating income rose 43%, too. Now, their third quarter forecast of about $197 to $202 billion fell below what analysts were predicting. But that, they say, reflects the shift of Prime Day into the second quarter. So for Amazon, again, it seems to be a very attractive stock still, and I believe it's held in your portfolios.
2: It is, Bob. And again, we like Amazon. We think it's one of the more attractive Mag 7 stocks, the Magnificent 7 stocks. Trading around $270 a share, it is hitting higher prices here. But again, you look at the quarter, you know, 20% revenue growth, over 242% profit growth when you look at how they, you know, were able to work the quarter through and pass those numbers to the bottom line. You know, you think of them as a retailer, but again, they're big as far as their web services go. Advertising is becoming a bigger part of the company and, of course, the international segments as well. So we continue to like Amazon. It's part of that core equity portfolio, and we look forward over the next 3 to 5 years. We think there's good things ahead for Amazon.
0: And Apple had a strong fiscal third quarter that topped expectations, revenue up 16.4% year to year. But in spite of that, the stock guided a little bit lower because the management says that their fourth quarter revenue may not be quite as good. They say there are some significant headwinds, including worsening supply constraints. And they also will be getting a new CEO. This was Tim Cook's final quarterly call. John Ternus assumes the role of CEO for Apple, on September 1st.
2: Yeah, it's still a very impressive quarter, Bob. You know, $109.4 billion in revenue for the 3 months compared to $94 billion last year, 16% gain. You know, and those numbers are just astounding when you think of it. And the profit growth at about 29%. We continue to like Apple, again, part of our core equity portfolio. We think the ecosystem there is just strong. You know, once you kind of get into the Apple products, it's hard to switch. And they continue to, you know, bring advancements to the table. And, you know, continuing to work on their AI build out as well, which again is a little bit slower than the other companies, but I am sure they'll make some inroads here as we go forward. So we like Apple. We think it's a very solid technology company. And again, as we said, looking out over the next 3 to 5 years, we still feel there's a lot of upside for Apple.
0: Now, Meta didn't do that well. They missed their investor expectations over both its earnings and the quarterly revenue. They said they expected the revenue for this quarter to be between $61 and $64 billion. Analysts were expecting guidance of $63 billion. At the same time, their free cash flow was down over 91% year to year as they continue to spend money on AI investments. What they said on Wednesday was about they're going to be diversifying their bets. They're going to try to balance long and short-term goals.
2: And again, Bob, you look at Meta, and they are investing for the future. They put a lot of money into the AI build-out, and again, their CapEx expenditures are very, capital expenditures are very high, and it's playing into the numbers a little bit. But again, you look at that top line, still a 28% revenue growth, $60.8 billion over the last 3 months. You compare that to last year, they were $47.5 billion. That's a 28% revenue growth. So again, we still are pretty impressed by the quarter. Profit growth was off, as we said, negative as far as their earnings for the quarter. However, you know, the investments that they're making, I think, are going to pay off in the long run. I think there's an opportunity here for those people who might have missed Meta. I think there's an opportunity to buy it here. Stock was trading around $744 at the beginning of the year. We're around $556, as close on Friday. So, again, not a bad opportunity if you want to get into Meta. We still like it. It's in our core equity portfolio, and we continue to like the company as we look out over the long term.
0: Now, one of the headlines from last week was the sharp drop in memory chip stocks. People like Micron, SK Hynix, SanDisk, they've been hit hard in recent weeks. Some of them have plunged more than almost 50% from their recent highs, in spite of this record demand for AI and bandwidth memory. The sector seems to be in a sharp correction. Why would that be?
2: Well, again, I think pricing, you got to watch. There's always a key component, it's valuation. You know, you got to watch valuation of these companies. Again, growth is important, but you got to have growth at a reasonable price. And I think the stocks just got a little bit ahead of themselves. These are all, you know, still doing well. However, you know, I think the market, when it changes, it can change quickly. And I think a lot of analysts have started to, you know, temper down a little bit their expectations, and then the momentum that you had going into the stocks, which drove the stocks up, it can come the other way just as quickly, Bob. If people start selling, you can see those stocks drop quickly, and it's exactly what we're seeing in these memory stocks. So, again, long-term, probably still good stocks, but again, people, I think, got caught up a little bit and just paying a little bit too much for some of these in the short run.
0: In the world of cybersecurity, Fortinet had very strong second-quarter results, 33% year-over-year billings growth, and 26% revenue growth. In fact, they're raising their full year 2026 guidance across all their

0: again, as we look at the stock, we continue to like it, Bob. It's been a long-term holding in that small mid-cap portfolio, and we don't see it going anywhere. We'll continue to hold on to Fortinet.
1: Alcos on the world of feeding us, Chipotle, Starbucks, and Cheesecake Factory. Also, Rose on very strong second quarter results. Chipotle sales rose 9.3%. Starbucks earnings jumped 70%, and the Cheesecake Factory had more than 20% of an increase to give it one of its highs for all time. They say menu innovations, higher marketing efforts, and their rewards program as an issue to having there's good reports for those people going out to eat. And they also are kind of looking at the fact that we've got back to more eating more into moderate-priced restaurants versus going to either high-priced restaurants and stepping up just a bit from fast food. So that stock, those stocks have done quite well in this past second quarter. Again, Walt Secura is our expert. They've lost his live line. Hopefully he'll call us back very soon, and we'll continue our discussion right now. Coca-Cola, it's a long time was considered a defensive consumer stock, and pretty well safe even now. Coca-Cola reported adjusting earnings per share of some 97%. That beat the estimates for the quarter by 4 cents a share, 4 tenths of a cent a share, I should say. 4 cents a share. Revenue was just under $14 billion, and that was quite a bit ahead of estimates of $220 million. Coca-Cola's management team also raised its full-year guidance. They're now guiding for adjusted earnings per share growth of 9 to 10%, up from their prior forecast of 8 to 9%. So people are drinking those cola drinks there, and they're drinking the Coca-Cola products, which, of course, have been around for many, many years, and many of our listeners have been holding on to Coca-Cola for some time, and for them, this is pretty good news that the stock seems to be moving a bit in the more positive direction. Again, we're going to be talking to Walt Secura. Again, we lost his live line connection. Hopefully our phones haven't gone dead. No, they're still there. So he wants to give us a call back and reestablish that line. We continue the program. They're talking about stocks and more. We'll continue to look at more of some of the results from that second quarter. AbbVie had another excellent quarter. Their total net revenues were nearly $17 billion, $300 million more than was expected for AbbVie. They had a robust sales growth of 10.2%. What are some of the driving factors? Skyrizi, the much-advertised medication for something, continues to outperform at sales of $5.5 billion, up 24%, and some very strong market gains in the fighting psoriasis and irritable bowel syndrome. And again, there are many approvals of new drugs for AbbVie, including Decnopaz, Qulipta, Rinvoq in Europe, and they're promising even more in the second half of 2026. AbbVie raised its full-year revenue guidance by some $300 million. Again, a strong momentum and confidence in this drug business, which, again, all you have to do is snap on your television set anytime to any channel, and you can see that the drug business is alive and well and extremely competitive, with virtually every day some ad coming out with some new drug for some malady, and usually stealing some classic rock and roll song to sell it, which is, seems to be another trend in the drug industry. So, Walt, when you think about companies like AbbVie, what are some of the reactions you have to that good report that they just had?
0: Bob, again, we like AbbVie. Again, it's been a long-term holding in our core equity portfolio, and again, they continue to innovate. I think they have a lot of drugs here. Everybody's worried about Humira, which is under some patent pressure, but they've been able to reformulate some of that. And now Skyrizi and Rinovec are two drugs that are showing incredible growth. Skyrizi, which is a kind of an advanced form of Humira, again, $5.5 billion for the quarter, up 24%. It's incredible, strong growth. Their product pipeline continues to be good. They continue to innovate, spend a lot of money on research and development. And again, they have the momentum and, I think, long-term outlook here. So we like a lot of these pharmaceutical companies, Bob. Eli Lilly is another one that will report this week. We're looking forward to seeing that report to come out on Wednesday. But again, AbbVie, Eli Lilly, two that we really like in that pharmaceutical space.
1: Again, some good stocks that we talked about this week, and as Walt said, next week, a bunch more great big companies are going to be reporting, including

0: Walt Disney. We talked about SanDisk, ConocoPhillips, and a lot of other companies, too, that have been really benefiting from this economy and this market so far. So next week we'll even learn more about how good that second quarter was as we enter the month of August already. And if you'd like to talk about stocks like this with Walter and his team anytime, you can give them a call at the office there. You don't have to be a client. Just call them at 234-466-7476. Tell them you heard them on WNIR, and they'll talk with you and ask and give you advice about any particular stock that you were interested in. And maybe you'll have enough confidence in them to deal with them on a regular basis. They provide a lot of services for you, including private wealth management, asset management. They have work with financial planning, retirement planning. They'll review your estate plan, review your taxes, and all your RMD illustrations, a look at your Social Security, and also stock options analysis and transaction tax analysis for the more sophisticated investors. So for many of their clients, get all one more than just buying and selling stocks in their portfolio with the AKW Group here in Akron. So call them at 234-466-7476 and see if you'd like to hook up with Walt Secura and his team down there. So, Walt, now we're into the month of August. Again, the fall is beckoning with the third and fourth quarters ahead of us. As you look to the rest of this year, and your team looks at the rest of this year, what's going to be your position on stocks? Are you going to continue to hold the ones that are performing well? Are you going to be looking to make some changes for those that aren't? Or what is your thought about what the market's going to do between now and the end of 2026?
1: Well, Bobby, you know, we continue to think long-term. Again, we know there's going to be volatility, as we said, especially heading into the fall. I think there's, you know, volatility is going to be something that happens, and it creates opportunity, though, for us. I mean, quick changes in prices create the opportunity to step in. A lot of times to upgrade the portfolio. There's holdings that we'd like to be in, and again, we continue to watch them, and if they fall enough, we'll be happy to jump into some of those. So, you know, I think it's really for us right now, we're doing a lot of client meetings, brought on quite a few new clients in the past couple months, and a tribute to my team that continues to do a good job out there. We get a lot of good referrals from our existing clients, and, you know, we're always looking for investors that are, you know, looking for what we do. We're not for everybody, but again, I think we do serve a certain type of investor out there. So, if you're listening to the show and you'd like to have a stock portfolio and a little bit more focus, a little bit more customization, transparency, and a team that works hard for you, we'd love to talk to anybody out there that's looking maybe to upgrade their portfolio and come over to the AKW Group.
0: And, of course, we know what the hot sectors of the market are because of the results we're getting from them. But in your opinion right now, what are some of the weakest sectors of the market that you are kind of avoiding at this point?
1: Well, Bob, I think, you know, we continue to favor technology. We think healthcare, there's a lot of opportunities there. I think some of the medical instrument stocks, are very attractive here. We talked about pharmaceutical. I think areas that we're staying away from, consumer discretionary is one that I think you got to be very careful with. But again, there's opportunities in every sector, Bob. We talk about it's not a stock market, it's a market of stocks. And if you do your work, you can find good stocks in a lot of different sectors.
0: And again, a lot to learn from, and you can learn that from Walt Secura and his team at the AKW Group here in Akron. If you're interested in talking with them about a particular stock issue or just talking with them in general about their services, give them a call, 234-466-7476. That's 234-466-7476. They're located there in the Waterford Building in Fairlawn. And when you do call them up, mention you heard him here on WNIR Kent Akron, and get the process underway. They'll answer your questions, they'll give you some good advice, and you too can be a participant in this very interesting economic times. Thank you, Walt.
2: BC News. I'm Brian Clark. President Trump has now walked back his threat to target Iran's energy center, says ABC's Matt Rivers in Jordan.
3: Trump writing online, I have agreed to cancel the attack, subject to being able to rapidly make a deal. Adding the perimeters of a deal has been agreed to. This would include the immediate, complete, and total opening of the Hormuz Strait and an end to Iran's nuclear threat. Iran is yet to comment on the potential agreement.
2: Back in the U.S., Paige Klein's video from Spokane, Washington, seeing the fast-moving wildfires that erupted Saturday. They're fueled by hot, dry conditions and having a major impact, says ABC's Alex Stone.
4: A towering plume of smoke over Spokane as flames moved around the metro area. Three separate fires burning at the same time, all pushed by strong wind. The governor declaring a state of emergency, issuing a burn ban through September, and activating the National Guard to support firefighters.
2: At least two people were killed Saturday in a shooting at a new In-N-Out Burger location in Twin Falls, Idaho. Dominic Gonzalez was in the shopping center when it happened.
5: We were just sitting there, and then I was playing on my phone, then I heard a couple pops, and I look up, and I see a gentleman walking from a white vehicle to another vehicle with a pistol in his hand.
2: Police say that gunman is dead. Police Chief Matthew Hicks says
6: he was nearby on the scene there. We are working to try to ascertain his identity and the motivations behind that. We'll be able to figure that out in the next coming days.
2: In-N-Out in a statement Saturday night said one of its employees was among the dead. Canada's second largest airline, WestJet, canceled almost 500 flights today because of a flight attendant strike. Passengers are reacting.
7: I think that everyone is just supportive of workers. Like, times are hard now.
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2: Some divisions emerged within the Trump administration Saturday after U.S. Attorney for Washington Jeanine Pirro on Friday dismissed charges against a former Olympian who was accused of vandalizing the reflecting pool. ABC's Alex Prochet explains.
10: Interior Secretary Doug Burgum added in a statement that his agency provided expert and eyewitness testimony for the DOJ's case. Meanwhile, David Hearn's lawyers say that he deserves an apology. In a new statement, they say Pirro's claims that she and her office were duped by the Interior is, quote, nonsense, and that this is far from over as they consider all legal remedies.
2: Plenty of rain and plenty of mud at Lollapalooza Saturday in Chicago, but ABC's Evelyn Holmes said that did not stop music fans and festival goers.
11: Day three of the music festival was officially delayed because of heavy rain and flooding risks Saturday. Still, plenty of music lovers showed up hours before the gates were originally supposed to open at 11 a.m.
12: I really want to see the artists that I came here for. So, yeah, it's worth it for me as long as I get to see them.
11: McHenry County resident Joe Moran is here with his girlfriend with one purpose in mind.
13: To get in front of the line or somewhere.
11: Heavy downpours turning Grant Park into a muddy mess.
2: Actor Vincent Pastore has died. He was a veteran actor, but best known for his role in The Sopranos. He was 80 years old and died in New York City. I'm Brian Clark, ABC News.
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18: I just know today will be the day I will bring in arch-villain Snidely Whiplash to justice.
19: But Dudley, it's been 23 years that you've been trying to bring in Snidely Whiplash, and you haven't succeeded yet.
20: It was a fine spring day in the Canadian Northwest, and Dudley Do-Right was in the best of spirits.
18: Dum-dum-dum-dum, I feel so tippy-top today, full of pep and raring to go. I just know today will be the day I will bring in Arch Villain Snidely Whiplash to justice.
19: Feeling pretty good, eh, Dudley?
18: Goody, goody, good, good, good.
19: But, Dudley, it's been 23 years that you've been trying to bring in Snidely Whiplash, and you haven't succeeded yet.
18: Well, Nell, as I've said before, if at first you don't succeed, try again.
19: The trouble with you is you've lost your incentive, and when a Mountie has lost his incentive, it's time to turn in his coat.
18: I was feeling so good a minute ago, but Nell, I've got all the incentive any red-blooded, red-coated Canadian youth would want, the RCMP.
19: But that isn't enough, Dudley. You have to have the feeling of being wanted. That is why I want you to wear this locket close to your heart. Open it, Dudley. You see, Dudley, it has a picture of me.
18: Thanks. Now?
19: Incentive, Dudley. I hope this little token of my love will make you remember. Don't tell anyone. It will be our secret.
0: Now, what a secret to have. It is a Snidely Whiplash, your favorite villain Sunday. Snidely Whiplash, the villain from the Dudley Do-Right cartoon show from the 1960s. Bill Scott is the voice of Dudley Do-Right. June Foray, the voice of Nell Fenwick. And, of course, Hans Conried will come up, be the voice of Snidely Whiplash. The show is a part of the Rocky and Bullwinkle show that debuted originally in 1959 on the networks and then was spun off into its own show in the 1960s, running all the way to 1970 as the Dudley Do-Right Show, combining these little segments, none of them over 5 minutes long. In fact, many of them were only about 4.5 minutes long, as they were originally meant to be part of the half-hour Bullwinkle and Rocky Show. So they're short. So our first segment is called The Locket. Is from the third season of the Fresh shows that were made in the 1960s by Jay Ward and Bill Scott and Chris Hayward and the gang who originally created the Rocky and Bullwinkle cartoon concept. cartoons for children? Maybe not so much, but certainly enjoyed even to this day by a whole lot of people who like that pace and the wry humor, including that of Dudley Do-Right. We'll have more coming your way throughout the morning here on WNIR as we spotlight this classic villain of Snidely Whiplash. I mean, even the name is so classic, right? Look for rain today, in spite of the fact it's very nice out there this morning, 70 degrees currently. We look for showers and thunderstorms all day today, and could have a half inch of rain. Look for tonight, a chance of showers and thunderstorms continuing with more rain. So there's a flood washout for our area. So watch out for floods. And for Monday, it'll be clearing, becoming gradually sunny on Monday with a high near 80, and a pretty good week ahead with temperatures on Tuesday in the mid-80s, and then back to a chance of showers and thunderstorms, but warm temperatures in the mid-80s for the rest of the week. 72 in Youngstown, 73 in Cleveland, and again 70 here at WNIR.
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0: And welcome to this hour of advice about estate planning, wills, trusts, and more, sponsored by the law firm of Rick Arnold, Arnold and Gruber Limited in North Canton, featuring, of course, veteran elder law attorney Vicki Schaefer. Good morning, Vicki.
22: Good morning, Bob.
0: We are doing pretty good today, and glad to have you with us to talk about wills and trusts and take questions this hour. We are live and local, so if you have any questions about estate planning, about your own role in it, about being an executor or an administrator or more, give us a call anytime and talk to Vicki, 330-673-1234. Here's the number to call here in the greater Akron area. And listening anywhere else, if you do want to use our toll-free number online at WNR.com, 800-669-4100. Another good reason to have your estate plan drawn up by a qualified law firm like Rick Arnold's firm. He has several attorneys that are both adept in estate planning, and even more, some of the complications that can come into an estate plan is when the creator of the estate plan happens to be an owner of a small business, either by themselves, a sole proprietor, with family members, or with partners. What kind of complications does that have when you're trying to draw up a will or an estate plan for somebody who is a small business owner?
22: Well, actually, Bob, what you have to do is you have to look at the documents that created that small business. You know, it could be a variety of documents and how those are written. And then you have to, if it's a corporation, there's shares, If it's an LLC, there's units of ownership. And those are the things that you want to pass on in your estate plan, your will, your trust, you know. And that's what you give to whoever you pick to be the successor to run your business. But yes, you're right. It does. It's really something to consider, and it must be part of your estate plan.
0: Now, in those business plans themselves, when they're created, oftentimes the business plan itself has a way of passing on assets from one owner to another, which may even include passing them on to other members of the business rather than the owner passing it on to, a family member. So that document, the organization document for the business, would take precedent over anything that the testator might want to put in his own personal will.
22: That's absolutely right. And most of them do contain that. You know, you may have partners in a business that aren't related. And, you know, say there's only two partners. Well, those two partners want to know that if something happens to one of them, it will that share will go to the remaining partner to continue to run the business. You know, it's business succession. You want the business to survive, and you want it, you know, to continue. So you're right. These organizational documents are absolutely necessary to show your estate planning lawyer so they know what the succession planning is that you already have in place when you created the corporation or the LLC or whatever it is you created in your organization documents.
0: Now, how does this also complicate the role of the executor of the estate when they have to deal with, another entity, another privately owned company? Does that make it even harder for them to determine what to do and what to do with the assets or what to do with these shares or with the company itself?
22: Well, hopefully, you know, whomever the testator wishes to take over that business, it's always more complicated when there's a family business or a small business involved, because you do have to look at those organizational documents. So it's not harder. It's just that your estate planning lawyer needs to be aware of your wishes, maybe even your partner's wishes, because think of it this way, Bob. You and I go into business together, and there's only two of us. If you pass away, I'm not sure I want your wife as my business partner. She may know nothing about the business. So, you know, that's why it is so crucial to bring those organizational documents and make sure that your estate planning lawyer is aware of what you've got in place now.
0: And I guess as the business grows, one should be updating those estate documents to reflect the growth of the business, because the business may expand into some other sub-businesses or other affiliated companies that are created. And if your will and the estate plan goes back to when the business was first started with you and, you know, and your partner, now you may have several other partners, you may have several other entities under that same umbrella. And those better be mentioned in that estate plan. Otherwise, that could be extraordinarily complicated if you should suddenly pass away.
22: Oh, you're absolutely right. I mean, you must, if you are a business owner, you must make your estate planning lawyer aware of these documents and who are the principals, who's involved. You know, you need the name, the address, the phone numbers for the executor, actually, or the trustee. So that, you know, that person who is the fiduciary upon your death doesn't have such a difficult problem.
0: And again, we're talking to our expert, Vicki Schaefer, elder law attorney, over 30 years experience working with estates and estate planning, and taking any questions you have about wills and trusts and more, even elder law, 330-673-1234. Now, folks will say, well, you know, I don't own a business. In fact, I don't own nothing. A lot of older folks out there may no longer own a house. They could be living in assisted living or, again, living with a family member. And they say, well, I don't really own anything. Maybe I own a car, or maybe they don't. And all I have really is what I have in the bank, maybe a bank account, some investment accounts, and, of course, whatever pensions I may have left over that may or may not be going on to another heir. So I figured out there are ways that I can go through and not even have to have a will or an estate plan. I can sign everything over my by fiat to my heirs and not even have to worry about going to probate or having any kind of estate plan. Is that doable?
22: No. I mean, you're absolutely correct. This is something that estate planners run into, I would say, frequently. People think that if they don't own anything or they don't have anything complicated, they don't need a will or a trust. And the truth of the matter is that you do need those documents. You don't know how you're going to die, when you're going to die, and what the circumstances of that death are. And we've talked about this before. Of course, you could be in an airplane accident and die, and there may be litigation that comes out of that. There may be other complications that other court proceedings come out of that. And your documents that you create in your estate plan is going to name who gets the authority to run those other things, those other lawsuits, or the bankruptcy, or whatever. And you just can't tell. Those are things that you cannot predict. So you must have documents in an estate plan. And just because you don't think you own anything, it's not true, because you don't know what could possibly happen or what the circumstances are when you pass away.
0: Now, even if you have an estate plan, let's say you have a simple will and an estate plan, you don't have to necessarily probate that will. Once again, if you have no possessions and have to go through probate court, you know, somebody can pass away and then they can, you know, pass everything on by, you know, by a beneficiary or whatever other reasons they have, and not necessarily go to probate court and file the will. But there are circumstances in which maybe sometime years down the road, they may discover, for example, as we did in our family with my father-in-law, we discovered on that classic publication every year when they come out with unclaimed funds, he had a substantial amount of unclaimed funds that he came on that list. And so to get those unclaimed funds, now we did have to open up an estate. And now you have to open up an estate, you know, well past when he passed away, which, again, can get a little complicated. So if you had opened up an estate right away, would it be any simpler when something like that arises?
22: Right, it would be. But those are the unforeseen things that can arise because of your death. And your fiduciary needs to have the power to do that. You know, we've talked a lot about there's TOD on real estate, there's TOD on vehicles, there's beneficiaries or joint ownership of bank accounts, there's beneficiaries on brokerage accounts. There's a million ways that you can transfer assets to a different person or your family members, if you wish. And you may not ever have to admit that will to probate and actually go through the probate court. The problem comes, Bob, is, and this is one reason I say, and I've always said, that once you create your estate plan, it is so wise of you to have the named fiduciary come into the office of the attorney who's the estate planner and allow your estate planning attorney to educate the fiduciary after you as to what their job will be. And in that process, you're going to disclose where your assets are, how they're titled, that sort of thing. So it's really important to do that, and that's why we have fiduciaries come in even after somebody has created an estate plan. And you don't want, say, an estate plan's created and Uncle Joe thinks that, you know, he's going to get X, and really in the document it says something different. You know, that document helps clear up those kind of discrepancies.
0: Let's take some calls now for Elder Law Attorney Vicki Schaefer about estates, wills, and more at 330-673-1234. Good morning. You're on WNIR.
1: Hi. I have a question about if someone is in a nursing home, whether assisted, long-term, skilled, whatever. I'd like to understand and find out, can the facility take life insurance benefits from the person after they pass? in as far as like paying for room and board for whatever amount of time. That's my question is, you know, what happens to life insurance policies?
22: You mean the proceeds that you receive because of that person's death?
1: Yes, yes. If the person is still self or private pay, can nursing facilities take life insurance benefits?
22: Well, if they're private pay, there shouldn't be any outstanding bill. The only time they would look to the power of attorney or the executor or the trustee, you know, the nursing home itself doesn't have any power to take those benefits. But they can certainly pursue the estate to pay any outstanding bills that didn't get paid. So if they're private pay, they shouldn't, you know, request any of that.
1: Okay. All right. Thank you.
0: Yeah, thank you for your call. 330-673-1234. Lines are open again with your questions for elder law attorney Vicki Schaefer about estates, wills, and more. Here's something. I actually had a spirited discussion this last week with somebody. They live in a home. They live out the islands, okay, out Lake Erie Islands. And they live in a home that's part of a home park. And these are manufactured mobile homes. Now, if you drove in there and you drive in there, it looks like a subdivision any place else in the world. It looks like Niagara Falls. But these are all actually considered mobile homes because even though they have 2 and 3 bedrooms and they have family rooms and, you know, roofs and everything else, they're, you know, they actually are considered mobile homes. But I had a great spirited discussion with the person living there saying that, well, no, this is property. This is real estate. You know, I own this home and I'm going to pass it on to my heirs by a quitclaim real estate deed. And I kept saying, well, actually, no, you have to use it's a car title because right. Theoretically, and not even not so theoretically, if you look, you know, underneath the foundation, you will see wheels there, you know, and, you know, some weird possibility could be picked up and moved, which is actually impossible. But they keep saying, well, you know, but I own the little plot of land. I own this land, so I own the land, I own the house. It's I can pass it by quitclaim deed. You know, and I really couldn't convince them that that really wouldn't be the way to do it.
22: Well, I'm sorry, Bob, for your friend, whoever you were talking to, but you're correct. Mobile homes have different kinds of titles. It's like a car title. So, you know, no matter how much they modified that after they parked the mobile home or put the mobile home down, the way they're going to pass that is by a title. And, you know, they can't really use a quitclaim deed. They can use a quitclaim deed for the real estate that it sits on if they own that, which I would consider to be very unusual because usually people who have mobile homes, you know, are in a place where they pay what they call lot rent.
0: Mm-hmm.
22: And that's the lot it sits on. So they don't really own the real estate. So I don't know what your friend was talking about. Maybe he does own the real estate. The real estate he can pass by quitclaim deed. The mobile home he cannot. He's got to pass that. He could actually do a TOD just like you do on a car.
0: Now, of course, there are homes also that are called manufactured homes that, you know, literally come from a factory and they're set up on your lot or whatever and they're already pre-made. Are those considered mobile homes? Are those considered regular homes that just have to be, you know, pre-manufactured?
22: Well, I've never really had one of those, but I do believe that they are not considered mobile homes. They're just pre-manufactured homes. If you see any of those articles or those things on TV where they're building them out of cement,
0: mm-hmm.
22: building homes out of cement, so, you know, that's a different kind of home, but it sits on the real estate, and I believe, and it's not a mobile home, it's a manufactured home, and those pass just like, you know, any house that you build.
0: You know, my brother had one of those in Colorado, again, a very nice house, a very, you know, large house, but it came in segments, in walls, and, you know, the walls were all put together, the windows were in there, and when you went up to the attic, you could see literally where they bolted them together to form this, you know, nice, large, three-bedroom-plus house. But again, yes, I consider that a regular house, even though it's not so-called stick-built, it's still a regular house, and again, it goes with the land or any other kind of regular real estate title, again, depending on the state that you live in. Does Ohio have any unique real estate qualifications that other states don't when you talk about passing property on? Are there different ways of titling things in Ohio that are not the same as other states?
22: I don't really believe so. What we used to have is called Torrens Land, and I believe that's all been converted now. And it was just a different kind of deed, and I believe everybody has converted it. So we don't even have Torrens Land anymore. So I don't, to my knowledge, there's not anything that's really unique in Ohio, you know, versus other states. I mean, we have quitclaim deeds, you know, we have warranty deeds, we have survivorship deeds, we have all kinds of deeds, but you do pass it by deed, and it goes to the recorder, and it gets recorded, and it is, of course, a public record.
0: And another, you know, kind of a quick comment on that, too, what you might have dealt with in your career. We're hearing a lot today about title fraud. In a lot of, you know, advertisements, yeah, for companies that provide some sort of title protection service. What is the real danger of that happening to somebody in their property without them knowing about it?
22: Well, thank goodness I don't know anybody that's in that business that does that sort of thing. But apparently, let's say you go to an estate planner and you decide to make your house transfer on death to someone, you know, one of your children, whatever, and you file a TOD affidavit in the recorder's office. My understanding of these companies is that they have a way to look at recent and pick up deeds from the recorder's office. Now, I know the recorder's offices are doing all kinds of things, you know, to prevent people from doing that. But you're right. The commercials say, you know, you may go to sell your house and find out there's four more mortgages on it. I'm not, like I say, I don't know anybody that does that, and I'm not real sure how they do that. But they do find it through what you have recorded on your property. So, you know, I think any recent recording brings it to their attention, and they look at it.
0: But can anybody, you know, just go online and then look up their own property to see if what the status of it is?
22: Yes, they can. Yes. In most counties, you can get into the, you know, county recorder's office and you can look up deeds and that sort of thing.
0: So you really don't necessarily need someone else to do that for you and pay them good money, yeah, for that. If you just do it yourself occasionally, you know, just to make sure everything is okay. But again, we see these ads, and like for the drug ads, they seem to want to scare people more than actually help them in any way, many ways. But, you know, the situations do potentially exist. But as you say, it's all public record, which is, again, a lot of people aren't aware of just how public some of these records can be. Let's take some more calls now for Vicki Schaefer, elder law attorney. You're on WNIR. Go ahead.
3: Good morning. I have a question about a will. I understand that if we have an existing will and want to add something to it, that is possible to do.
22: That's called a codicil.
3: Okay.
22: So you can modify your will with a codicil. I tried to not use codicils too much in my 35 years of practice, and the only reason I didn't is, you know, you're modifying the original will, and some people may have two or three codicils. Well, those are two or three different pages, two or three different recordings, and they can get lost, or the fiduciary may not know they exist. So I think most attorneys today, rather than do codicils to wills, they would rather just rewrite the whole will so that it's in one document, in one place, and what you want to happen is going to happen. So really, when you go in and ask your estate planning lawyer, can I modify this will? He's going to say, well, sure you can. We can do a codicil. But, you know, make sure that your executor or fiduciary knows that there's a codicil to this will.
4: Correct. Correct.
22: Yeah.
4: Can you do that yourself, or do you have to go through a lawyer?
22: I would go through a lawyer for that, for sure.
4: Okay.
22: And it's not going to be that expensive, but, you know, if circumstances have changed, that's why we tell people, you know, every 5 years, you should really revisit your estate plan. If people have died, people have moved, you know, you never know from the original will what has changed. So, you know, it's a good idea to go in every 5 years to just go over what you've done.
4: Right. Well, nobody's died, nobody's moved. All I wanted to do was add something to it.
22: Okay. Well, certainly a codicil is available to you.
4: Okay, thank you.
22: Rick certainly knows how to do those.
4: Who does?
22: Rick Arnold certainly knows how to do those.
4: Where's Rick Arnold?
22: He is the lawyer that I transferred my practice to. He's down at Belden Village.
4: Okay.
22: Arnold and Gruber.
4: I
22: want the number,
4: County, so that's not convenient for me.
22: Okay.
0: Well, and thank you for the call. 330-673-1234. Again, this segment is sponsored by the firm of Arnold Gruber Limited, Rick Arnold and his partners there. They're in North Canton. And I believe they had a satellite office in Stowe. Is that still out there?
22: Yeah, Stowe and Uniontown.
0: Oh, good. So they got
22: use of places in both.
0: So they got different offices, so if somebody is not near North Canton, they can go to the Stowe office or the Uniontown office, and they can take care of business there. The main number to call for Rick Arnold's firm is 330-563-4149. Again, they're headquartered in Belden Village, but they do have satellite offices in Stowe and then at Uniontown. 330-563-4149. Again, they're sponsors of this program with Vicki Schaefer, veteran elder law attorney, giving us the advice that you might need. 330-673-1234 is the number to call. And again, codicils. I used to have a 1979 codicil. It was a really nice big car. I used to like it. But, you know, people also think that, well, I got a written will. I went to the lawyer, I got this will, but I'm going to make a change. I'm going to write something in there, and all I have to do is sign it and date it and leave it on that will, and that's it'll happen. You know, is that a misconception that people have?
22: That's definitely a misconception. You can't just, you know, cross out names and write new names and modify your written will. If you try to do that, I'm afraid that you're asking for litigation, because apparently there's some kind of change, and whatever's been changed, the person it was changed from, you know, has every right to go into probate court and say, you know, interpret this. They wrote on it, they did this, you know, and but just crossing out names or crossing out whatever and, you know, putting your initials in a date won't get it.
0: Yeah, so that is, again, just we're telling people that if you want to update your will, you would look at it, and there's things that have changed. Your relationship has changed with some of the people you originally named. Or as we said, more commonly, people pass away. People get remarried. People get divorced. And all these changes can come up and really affect what your original will was. So every now and then, you go and look at your documents and see just exactly how out of date they are, including, of course, especially your documents like the power of attorney for health care, the living will, the resuscitation document. The phone numbers on those documents have to be current. And this is something that we're running into a lot in the recent years when people have been transferring what used to be called the old, you know, wired landline in their house to their cell phones. And they've been discontinuing the landlines and getting new numbers on their cell phones and forgetting to add that to these documents. So the phone number there, that your, you know, whoever your named person is to take care of those things, may not be reachable anymore at that number. You may be disconnected, and that leaves people at the hospital. It leaves people, you know, the medical profession leaves everybody really up a creek if they can't get a hold of somebody.
22: Oh, absolutely. I remember when we first, when cell phones became a, we're really old, Bob, when they first became a thing. And I used to, on my documents, I would indicate landline and I would indicate cell phone and put both numbers on there. Of course, nowadays, you're so correct in saying that a lot of the companies, I think AT&T is one of them, wants to exclude or discontinue servicing all landlines. So it's important to make sure those numbers are right, especially your health care power, your living will, and make sure the numbers for the executor, for the trustee, for all the beneficiaries are correct. And, you know, if your number has changed from a landline to a cell phone, their number has probably changed from a landline to a cell phone. But the way I combated that early on when cell phones were young was I just used to indicate which one was the home phone or landline and which one was the cell phone.
0: You'll still see that in a lot of documents, home number, and then it'll say cell phone number, and I don't know if you're supposed to fill out the same number in both or what you're supposed to really do, but
22: yeah,
0: still a lot of documents that have that distinction. Can you have more than one name on a health care power of attorney, for example?
22: I'm sorry, what?
0: Can you have more than one name on a health care power of attorney to call in case you, you know, want to have somebody give permission to do something, you know, for you medically?
22: Absolutely you can. You know, it's like the first name is the first one they call. The second name is the second one they call. The third name is the third one they call. And you do that because, let's say you get in an automobile accident, you don't know when that's going to happen or where that's going to happen. And when they try to call the first person that you named on your health care power of attorney to make decisions for your health care, and they don't answer, the medical field's going to go to the second person named. That's why it's so important to keep those documents up to date and make sure your doctor has them. Make sure the person you named has a copy of them, because in some cases, you know, everything's being scanned in the computer now, isn't it? So, you know, they may have an old healthcare power of attorney scanned in there. You want the most current healthcare power of attorney given to the person, the first person you named, in case they have to prove to the medical profession that you were named it. You know, they may have to actually, you know, say, yeah, here it is. Because the one that the patient offered to the medical community or the medical facility might be old and might have changed by now.
0: And
22: so again, it's communication with the people you've named.
0: And also, again, ran into this with our family some years ago. Well, like with the will, sometimes the people you name on these documents pass away. And most literally, when I had my aunt, she had one of her cousins as her primary health care power of attorney, and made a lot of sense when I was like 16 or whatever.
22: Yeah, sure did.
0: But when she actually got sick and ended up in the hospital, I will say that they actually did a search for people with the same surname and eventually called me and said, are you any relation to so such and such a person? I said, well, that's my aunt. She goes, well, you know, she's in the hospital here, and the person on her health care power of attorney died. So, you know, and you can't count on the hospitals for doing that all
22: that's
0: the time.
22: Very unusual, Bob. Yeah. Very unusual.
0: But, and again, so I was ended up being de facto her health care power of attorney at that point. But this, again, is a very important document to keep up to date. And once more, we always do, almost on every show that we do, people think about estate planning and elder law as doing living with old people. Well, this part of estate planning, the health care power of attorney, the living will, anybody over 18 has to have those documents. And so many people forget when they have youngsters and they turn 18 and maybe but still living at home. You know, they're going off to college maybe. Well, either way, you think, well, you know, they're still living at home, so they're my child and I'm responsible. Once they're 18, no. If they don't have that power of attorney document for health care, there's no assumption on anybody's time that they're going to be calling you, the parent, for that information. And they probably won't unless they have that document. So even at the age of 18, you should be taking your youngsters and your progeny over to the attorney to have those health care documents written up, if nothing else, to have them so that they can be used and they can contact you if something happens to them.
22: Absolutely. I know with my clients, when I would come in and do an estate plan, say for a husband or wife, a lot of people come, Bob, when they're, you know, the kids have left the house or they're all now in college, and they would come in to do their estate plan. I would all, if they had, say, 18, 20-year-olds, I would always mention to them that if you have your son or daughter come in here, I will do a health care power and a living will for them, naming you as the person that the medical field should contact should anything happen to them. And I think we still have our, well, obviously we have our experience with Jim Mundell and his daughter getting in a terrible car wreck away at college, and she didn't have one. So they're extremely important, and you need to keep them up to date.
0: And again, just because they may be living in your basement if they're over 18 doesn't mean they're automatically covered by you in these health care power document type of situations. So once more, as soon as they turn 18, you should be making sure they have those documents on file somewhere so that you can be concerned and named. And, of course, as they grow older and get married, they can change it. But originally, you really should have those on documents and, you know, get them ready as soon as they basically turn 18. And whether it's living at home or not, it's a wise thing to do.
22: Yes.
0: Once again, we're talking to Vicki Schaefer, 330-673-1234. Here's your open line to call with questions about wills, estates, elder law, and of course about elder abuse, something that Vicki dealt with quite often in her long career as an attorney, and again is a growing problem in our society as more and more people become, quote, elderly. And it seems like every time we turn around, we hear about more scams that are focused and aimed at the elderly, and now the big concern is with artificial intelligence and what the bad guys can do with that. They can make actually very personal appeals to individuals that are going to make it very hard for them to distinguish whether or not a phone call or correspondence is a real or not. And this is something that is becoming a much larger concern because of the ability of artificial intelligence to mimic voices, to mimic names, to get all kinds of personal information about you, and you really think that you're getting something from somebody who's related to you or whatever. It's no longer, I'm a prince of Ethiopia and I want your help. It can be very direct. It can say, hi, I'm your, this is your son, and I need your help, and that can be very convincing.
22: Right. I haven't thought about it, but you're right. With AI around, this becomes even more of a threat. I think this past week on the news was somebody from a utility company went to a home and said, I'm here to install a new meter or whatever, a smart meter, I think it was. And fortunately, the gal that he talked to, he started asking personal questions, and she didn't answer them. And she immediately called the company, and the company said, absolutely not. There is no employee of ours that is going to come to your door and ask those questions or ask to have that kind of information. So you have to kind of use your own judgment, Bob. If somebody shows up and they try to ask for, you certainly wouldn't give them your Social Security number. But if they start asking personal information, like to see, I think in this case, they wanted to see her bill. And, mm-hmm. and she thought, well, if he's from the company, why doesn't he have the bill? So she was aware enough not to, accommodate this guy. But apparently that was one of the scams going around in Cleveland.
0: Yeah, and again, when you're not looking to steal money from your pocketbook, they're looking to steal your information, your identity,
22: exactly.
0: Your name,
22: exactly.
0: Anything else they can get off that bill. They could use that to, phony up something else and, open accounts in your name. And again, that's the most common thing that happens to people is that somebody opens up an account in their name, a credit card or something like that, and you know nothing about it until you get some kind of a foreclosure notice or something else that you're supposedly deep in debt for a credit card you don't even have.
22: Right.
0: So this, you know, these are things that we have to watch out for now, not just for the elderly, but for all of us. But again, the elderly are more prone because they're not quite as hip with everything going on the internet and things like that. So it's another issue of elder abuse that is becoming, you know, again, more prominent as we go through this age of having an increased number of older people. Again,
22: they target baby boomers, Bob.
0: Oh, yeah. And, you know, ultimately, of course, those will move on to another plane of a dimension. But right now, there are a lot of us. And, again, it's just a ripe for the picking, as they say. 330-673-1234. Again, we're talking about estate planning, wills, trusts, elder abuse, Medicaid planning, and more. Now, this is something that, again, you were deeply involved in when you were in practice. And it's generally, you know, people want to find out some way to get Medicaid to pay for nursing home costs without penalizing them in any way, without seizing their homes, without, you know, throwing their spouse out on the street. All the other things that they hear horror stories about, if you apply for Medicaid and, you know, you have to basically tell them that you're impoverished. So what are some of the, you know, the keys about Medicaid planning that you were able to use in your practice that could still be used today?
22: Well, Medicaid planning is extremely technical. The rules for Medicaid planning change frequently, so you have to get somebody that's up on the recent rules, which is why I always worked with Chris Slates, who's a certified Medicaid planner. So many people don't do Medicaid planning because it's just too labor intensive, and there are too many things that can go wrong in it, and it, you know, it affects somebody's entire estate. So Medicaid planning, if you're going to do it, if you do anything, say transfer a piece of real estate into an irrevocable trust so that piece of real estate doesn't count as an asset when you're applying for Medicaid, that transfer has to happen 5 years before you apply. And then you ask yourself, well, how do I know when I'm going to apply? Well, that's just the point. You don't. You don't know when you're going to apply. And what we used to do is when we interview clients, we'd always ask them about their family history and who was in a nursing home, what kind of ailment did they have, you know, kind of like the medical profession. Are you predisposed to needing nursing home care? And if we thought you were, then we'd suggest that maybe you start to do some Medicaid planning, because all that has to be in place 5 years before you apply for Medicaid in order to make it exempt from the application.
0: And again,
22: it's difficult.
0: Again, very, very complicated, very difficult, but not impossible.
22: Not impossible at all.
0: Which is, again, why advanced planning and thought about this before someone's on so-called steps of the nursing home is ideal. Now, of course, there are circumstances where that simply doesn't happen. But even on the steps of the nursing home, I understand there's things you can do.
22: Yeah, there's still things you can do. You can always transfer the stuff, even if it's under 5 years, and just private pay for the number of years that to make up the 5 years. So say you did it at 3 years, you can private pay for 2 years, and then when it becomes the fifth year, you can tell Medicaid that doesn't exist. So yeah, there are things you can do. It's complicated. It's labor intensive, like I said. It's unnerving to a lot of people because they believe, like in Europe, so to speak, that they may have a government that pays for long-term care, like in England.
0: Mm-hmm.
22: Well, here we don't. So, you know, they just may really object to having to pay a nursing home bill that might be $10,000 a month and watching their estate just dwindle away. So, Medicaid planning is certainly part of estate planning, but you absolutely need an expert to do it along with your attorney so that it's done right and that you will qualify when the time comes, if the time comes.
0: Once again, we're taking calls at 673-1234 for Vicki Schaefer, elder law attorney, about wills and trusts, again, Medicaid planning, elder abuse, and more. Let's talk a bit about the expense of doing a will and a trust. Now, of course, we know that Rick Arnold does these on a regular basis. He has, in fact, a whole team of attorneys that work on nothing but estate and estate planning. You did this for many, many years. What kind of fees are involved, generally speaking, with creating some of these documents?
22: If you have, let's say you have a normal estate plan, and when I say normal, let's start by saying your family gets along with each other. That's always a big hurdle to get over. So everybody gets along with everybody. You've communicated everything that you need to communicate to everybody involved. And you just have a house, a car, maybe a brokerage account, maybe, you know, a checking account or two. Those kinds of estate plans, and I'm not involving a trust. I'm just involving the will, the dirt.

0: it's okay to ask the attorney, okay, you're suggesting that I get a will, a health care power, a living will, and a durable power of attorney. What are my fees going to be? I know I learned that lesson early on in my practice. I would say it was like about year two, because obviously I worked with a lot of insurance agents, that kind of thing. And I had an agent call me up and he said, well, when he came back to your office to sign the documents and pick them up, he was kind of shocked at what the fee was. I never charge large fees, but if everybody knows at the time of the intake or at the time that you actually form the plan what the fee is going to be, everybody's more comfortable. And I would never take fees in advance. I would not have my clients pay for the estate plan until it was finished. They were in my office. They signed it, witnessed it, notarized what needed to be notarized, transferred what real estate needed to be transferred, and then I let them pay the bill. But they always knew what it was going to be before they left.
1: Again, any
0: and,
1: good...
0: And I think that's a good practice for any attorney.
1: Mm-hmm. Again, no surprises, as they say. But again, as he also said, it's not a lot, not really expensive to have these documents put together and created for the client. And again, it's always best also to pick an attorney that does this on a regular basis. Truly, any attorney can drop a will, but that doesn't mean any attorney really knows the ins and outs of estate planning. Again, especially if you're updating an estate plan from even several years ago, you may have a will that maybe was only 3 or 4 pages. You go to have it updated, and suddenly you're looking at a package that's, 25 pages. And you say, well, what's different? Well, nothing's different. It's just that those 25 pages cover every possible legal contingency that could come up with your estate plan. And as we all know, should you have to end up going into litigation for any reason, it gets really, really complex. And again, that's the way the things are. But normally, a good estate plan should keep you out of litigation unless one of your heirs just goes kind of nuts.
0: Absolutely. If it truly expresses what you want and you've communicated everything to the attorney, it shouldn't take that long. And we should mention at this juncture, I think you know for years I had tax attorney Carl Fiocca Rent in my office, and we did a lot of work together. And Carl and I developed the practice of, I know years past, many years past, lawyers used to like to have a vault and keep the client's original will in the lawyer's vault. Well, Carl and I got away from that, and what we would do is we would have the client sign duplicate originals. In other words, my client never left my office without the original documents. I put them in a notebook. I tabbed them all. They knew where they were. They knew they were the original documents. But in my file, at least the dispositive documents like the will and the trust, I would have the client execute a duplicate, and I would keep that in my file. So that's just another good practice, because you never know if your house is going to burn down and, everything goes with it. Of course, everything today is electronic, isn't it? So, I guess you could always go on the hard drive and reproduce it. But we always made a practice of signing duplicate originals.
1: Again, a good practice both for any attorney and for a lot of other people, and a lot of other documents too you might want to keep. Another practical question: where do you put this will document? Do you put it in a safe deposit box? Do you lock it in a desk drawer? Do you put it on the side of your refrigerator? Exactly what do you do with it?
0: Yeah, well, the best advice we can give is to make sure that wherever you put it, whether it's on the bookshelf in your house, or say you have a safe in your house, it's in the safe, make sure that the fiduciary that you've named after, say, you and your wife knows where it is, and if it's in a safe, knows the combination of that safe. I wouldn't say that you really need it in a safe, so to speak. Most of my folks just kept it in a notebook, that I gave them.

0: that I created, and it was obvious that that was the estate plan. And, you know, they showed the fiduciary, the backup fiduciary, where it was, where they could find it, and allowed them, you know, you don't have to tell them how much you own or what you own, but you do have to tell them and inform them where the documents are. So it's just good practice. And again, that's part of what we talk about when you, after you've executed the documents, when you come back in and you bring the fiduciary with you. That's part of what the estate planning attorney tells the fiduciary. We want to be upfront with them about what this person's getting into. What is your job going to be? What do you have to do? How do you do it? And if you're in estate planning and you limit your practice to that, you know, you simply say, look, I'm here, and if this happens, just give me a call, and I'll walk you through every step and make sure you administer this in whatever way that the decedent wanted it administered.
1: Again, all good practical advice that you can get by calling the firm of Rick Arnold, Gruber Incorporated in North Canton, again with their offices, of course, in Stowe and also in Uniontown. Their main number is 330-563-4149. Call them up. Mention that you heard them here on WNIR Kent Aquin, and they talk to Vicki Schaefer, and they will be sure to put you with the proper people and the right way to do things. Again, Vicki Schaefer, with 35 years of her own firm, merged her practice with Rick Arnold when she retired a couple of years ago, but he had a lot of experience in this field and still knows a lot of what is going on every day in the world of estate and estate planning. So, again, call Rick Arnold and get that will document created, get that estate plan brought up to date, 330-563-4149, 330-563-4149. They're at 4580 Stevens Circle Northwest in Canton. That's their headquarters. And, of course, again, they have these satellite offices both in Stowe and now in Uniontown. So no matter where you are in the greater Akron area, you can arrange to meet with the folks at Rick Arnold's firm and put those estate documents in order, have them created, and again, have one less thing to worry about as you enter your retirement. It's really a very vital part of retirement planning. We spend a lot of plan and a lot of time on the radio talking about the financial ends of retirement planning and the bulletproof retirement vest and all that, but estate and estate planning is part of that. So it is something to make sure that is as up-to-date as your investments, if you will, if you're looking at your full retirement plan. And I think that's a wise counsel for anybody. So once again, give them a call at the firm of Arnold Gruber Limited, Rick Arnold and his partners, 330-563-4036, 330-563-4036. And Vicki Schaefer, elder law attorney, a veteran of the elder law wars, thank you much for being with us here, and we'll look forward to talking to you again, I guess in just a couple more weeks, right?
0: That's right.
1: All right.
0: Enjoy today.
1: All right.
0: At least the sun's coming out here at the lake a little bit.
1: Oh, excellent. So you have a great day and a great couple of weeks, and we'll talk to you then 2 weeks from today here at the Talk of Akron WNIR. I'm Mr. Sunday, Bob Lewis.
2: From ABC News, I'm Brian Clark. The scope of the destruction coming into focus in Spokane, Washington after a night of powerful wildfires. ABC's Alex Stone is there.
3: Entire blocks of homes seen burning. Firefighters unable to battle the flames in these neighborhoods, focusing instead on getting residents out.
4: It's a tragedy what we're seeing over there. When the sun rises in the morning, I think we're going to be in shock to see some of the scenes that emerge out of there.
3: Residents under evacuation orders, lines of cars backed up as people try to get out. The local sports complex completely engulfed.
2: Police in Twin Falls, Idaho tell ABC News 3 people died, 5 were hurt in Saturday's shooting at a new In-N-Out Burger location. It's not clear if the number of dead includes the shooter. Witnesses like Jalen Sanchez say they came face-to-face with the gunman.
5: I saw a pistol on a gun case. I'm guessing that was his. And I didn't have anything to defend myself, so I grabbed the gun and I pulled it back. It was jammed, so I just felt helpless.
2: In-N-Out says one of its employees was among those killed. Police have not yet identified a motive. A split's emerged in the Trump administration after his handpicked U.S. attorney for Washington, Jeanine Pirro, dropped the vandalism charge against a former Olympian who was charged with vandalizing the reflecting pool. She said documents showed a rushed and botched installation, says ABC's Alex Perchet.
6: President Trump Saturday blasted Pirro's decision to drop those charges, posting, "I don't know what she was thinking." Trump acknowledged that there may have been some contractor difficulty, but the major damage, he says, was caused by vandals. And Interior Secretary Doug Burgum added in a statement that his agency provided expert and eyewitness testimony for the DOJ's case.
2: President Trump said he's halting strikes on Iran's energy centers because Mideast allies have agreed to the parameters of a deal to end the war. You're listening to ABC News.
7: 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Aparna Nair, IBM's Chief Talent, Leadership, and Culture Officer.
8: The organizations that will lead in this era won't just be the ones with the best AI. 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
7: The study finds that organizations most likely to stand out, redesign workflows, enable managers to coach effectively, clarify decision-making, and align incentives alongside AI adoption. 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
2: A breach of Minnesota's water system, allegedly by Iranian hackers, has now spilled into a war of words between President Trump and Minnesota's Governor Tim Walz, says ABC's Morgan Norwood.
9: Federal investigators have not formally identified who is responsible, but they're examining possible Iranian involvement, noting the hackers have not demanded a ransom. The president dismissing that possibility, instead blaming Minnesota's leadership without offering evidence. Governor Tim Walz firing back, pointing the finger at the Trump administration for taking an axe to the federal agencies who fight cyber attacks.
2: Lawsuit's been filed against the popular prediction market Kalshi as New York's attorney general accuses the company of operating an illegal gambling operation. ABC's Aaron Katursky has more.
10: Kalshi's popularity is surging with millions of monthly users generating billions of dollars in trades every week as Americans bet on everything from whether the Fed will raise interest rates to movies at the box office to who will win tonight's game. Kalshi called the lawsuit pure political theater, meant to protect casinos in the state by killing off prediction markets. Kalshi said it is regulated by the federal government's Commodity Futures Trading Commission and outside the state's purview.
2: Actor Vincent Pastore died in New York. The 80-year-old was best known for his role in the TV classic The Sopranos. His manager told the Associated Press that Pastore was found dead in his home after not being heard from for several days. I'm Brian Clark, ABC News.
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1: Here, looking at a nice morning, but the rain is coming. Look for a 90% chance of showers and thunderstorms today and tonight. High today will be about 82. Overnight low about 65. Clearing out on Monday with a high near 80. Right now it's 73 in Cleveland and Youngstown, and 70 right here at the talk of Akron, WNIR.
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1: Good morning, Bob. And today would be a good day for people to call in and ask questions since the weather isn't great. Would you agree?
0: It's going to get more rainy as the day goes on, I guess, but right now it's passable.
1: So, well, let's get some calls. Let people call in and ask questions. Did you know there's a new Bible out there, Bob?
0: Oh, no. They finally did a revised edition, right? They came back down from the cloud and gave us a new Bible. I didn't know that.
1: There's a new Bible, and it's, you know, a lot of people read the King James Version of the Bible. Well, this is the Queen James Version. Have you heard of that?
0: No, I have not.
1: It's, Google it if you don't believe me. The Queen James Version is $34.99, and this is for LBJQ, RFP, all those initials. It's their Bible. They've made some changes to the Bible that they said was wrong in the Bible, so they have the Queen James Version. A lot of things going on in this world. It's kind of crazy now. It's kind of crazy talking about health and talking about making changes when so many negative things. People are really kind of depressive, it seems, as you talk to people. There's a lot going on, and the medications are going up, up, and up for depression. And most people don't realize that once you get on a depressive medication, it's almost impossible to get off of it. Prozac and on you can go. They're just really addictive. So this radio program is about helping people help themselves. And a person that won't help themselves, well, there's nothing you can do about it. You can't make somebody help themselves. You can't make a drinker quit drinking if they don't want to, or quit using drugs if they don't want to, or get a job if they don't want to. It's all about want to. Do you want to? So it's up to you what you do with your health. You can continue to feel bad or feel less than good. You can feel inadequate or you can feel good. You can have a positive mental attitude or you can be depressive. A lot of it's up to you. How you look at things. And when I was going to chiropractic college in Atlanta, Georgia, one of the things that the instructor said then, which is appropriate now, then he said, don't watch the news. Don't watch the news. Because the news is not made to be uplifting. It's sad, it's depressing, it's hyped. Don't watch the news. If you quit watching TV altogether, you'd be a lot better. If you only watched the Hallmark Channel, you'd feel a lot better. If you didn't kill yourself, you'd feel better. So it's really difficult talking to people about health when many people only half listen. Because they're so caught up in everything else going on. You can't change everything else that's going on. And your little world that you live in, your house, your home, your family, you can take care of that. That's up to you, 100%. But what goes on down the street, downtown, can't make changes. They're going to do what they want to do. They always have. They always will. So here's some things you can think about, some thoughts to live by. This will help you be more positive. If the government says it's true, it's false. If the FDA or the CDC says it's safe, it's not. If the government makes a law to help you, it will eventually hurt you. If the media agrees, it's a lie. So just remember that. You remember that? You feel a lot better. take care of yourself, in other words. You have issues, take care of yourself. Don't trust somebody else to take care of you. Take care of your family. Take care of you. That's a good way to live. Go to church, read the Bible. I don't suggest you read the Queen James Bible, but read the King James Bible. King's always better than the Queen. Remember that. As far as I know, that's the truth. So right now what we have in America, our big corporations are profits over people. And if you want to talk about the pharmaceutical companies, it's profits over patients. Why do you think they do so much testing? Do you think they do testing because all the testing is necessary? If you have a problem, you go to your doctor. They have test after test after test after test. Why? A lot of it is because that's their protocols. And as long as they follow protocols and they stick to what everybody else is doing, then they can't be considered negligent in a court of law, and the attorneys get involved, and it's all goes down to money. It's always money. We don't need all of the testing that we're getting. Doctors used to be able to talk with you and do a few tests and checks, and they can determine exactly what's wrong. Now, sometimes a person is really, really, really sick or has an issue, and, you know, a lot more testing is needed. I understand that, but not all the time. So people ask me all the time, Dr. Gandy, what would you do to feel better? What do I need to do? Tell me some things I need to do. Yesterday, I was at my mother's house, and we were having some work done, and a person came to give us a quote of pricing the work that we needed. And we're talking, and I'm showing him, and he's getting ready to leave. And this is when the real interaction happens, when a person is getting ready to leave. Not in the beginning, but when they're getting ready to leave. And he looked at me and he said, is that a spine necklace you're wearing? And I said, yeah, it is. I'm a chiropractor. He said, can I ask you a question? I said, sure. He said, I'm 39, and I don't feel as good as I think I should, and I'm having some back issues. And what can I do to feel better? And that's an open question. I mean, geez, you could talk all day. But I looked at him, and I said, you need to lose weight. I said, if you don't mind me being blunt. He says, well, no, I don't mind you being blunt. I said, because bluntness sometimes is necessary. I mean, you seem like a really nice person, and that is exactly what you need to do. I can tell just by how you look if you have a good diet, if you take supplements. I can tell your energy level just by looking at you, watching you. How do you move? And I've already watched you, but I didn't say anything. You asked me a question. You need to lose weight. How much weight do you need to lose? So I asked him that. How much weight do you think you need to lose? And he said, well, I weigh 289. I said, well, what do you think that you would like to weigh? He said, well, in my prime, I weighed about 210. I said, well, that's 79 pounds that you think you need to lose. That's quite a bit. I said, now here's what I want you to do. I want you to get a 40-pound dumbbell, two 40-pound dumbbells, and I want you to put one in your left hand, and I want you to put one in your right hand, 40-pound dumbbells. So you've got a 40-pounder in your left hand, you have a 40-pounder in your right hand. I said, now I want you to carry that around with you all day. I want you to start tomorrow morning, and as soon as you get out of bed, you pick up those weights, and you carry them all day long. What do you think is going to happen? He said, man, that's going to hurt. I said, yes, it's going to hurt, but that's what you're doing right now. You just don't realize it. You don't realize it. 80 pounds. What do you think that does to your lower back? Because that's what he complained of. What do you think that does to your lower back? What do you think that does to your knee, to your ankle, to your feet? What do you think that does overall to your health? You think that's going to help you or hurt you? Well, it's going to hurt me. Exactly. It's already hurting you. And you're a young man. You're only 39 years old. You're a young man. You should be in a prime. You should be feeling great. And you can again, but not when you have no discipline and you have no motivation, which you don't, or you wouldn't be overweight in the first place. You're letting outside influences control you. You're not controlling yourself. You might think you are, but you're not. You're being controlled. You're being manipulated. You're being deceived. And you don't even realize it. You think you're going to live as long as you could possibly live and be as healthy as you could possibly be and feel as good as you could possibly be, being 80 pounds overweight? Do you think? What do you think? He said, no. And it's going to cause other problems. It's going to cause other symptoms. It's going to hurt your lower back. It already has started. And, you know, men don't realize this, but your prostate is connected to your lower back, whether you realize it or not. Your fourth and fifth lumbar, the nerve root from your fourth and fifth lumbar, innervates your prostate. And if you have weight issues and you have lower back issues, you're going to have prostate issues because it's interfering with the nerve that goes to your prostate and controls your prostate. You're going to have issues. You're going to have ED. And you don't want that. Why? Because you are allowing outside influences to control you. You're not controlling yourself. And you're going to have problems. And they've already started. They're starting younger now than what they used to. Health issues are starting now sooner. Our kids are seeing more autoimmune diseases than ever before because we're eating worse than we ever did before. Our foods lack nutrients. Our foods lack vitamins and minerals, and we're not eating enough protein because of this pyramid that they gave us that was absolutely upside down backward, which we're now saying. They said don't eat eggs, and everybody quit eating eggs, and eggs are one of the best sources of protein that you can have. And they're saying get off the cholesterol. They're taking statin drugs, and body needs cholesterol. The brain needs cholesterol, and if you don't have enough cholesterol, you're going to develop memory issues, and you're not going to think clearly, and brain foggy, and dementia, and you go on and on. You're being controlled and manipulated. Don't even know it. He said, well, what should I do? What can I eat? I said, well, email me, and I'll send you my diet. So he got my email address, and then I thought a minute, and I said, you know, I think I might have my diet in the trunk of my car. And I opened my trunk up, and there it was. I had copies in the trunk. So I gave him a copy of it. He said, there's not much to this. I said, no, there isn't. It's just what God suggested, told us that we needed to eat is right there. This is what our food is, and it's right there for you to eat. And you're not going to be hungry. You're not going to feel bad or be weakened or get sick. You're going to feel stronger, feel better. But it's right there, very simple. It's basically one page. One page. Doesn't have to be 250 pages. People don't want to read 250 pages. You don't need 250 pages of how to lose weight. All you need to do is give me the statistics, give me the numbers, give me exactly what I need to do, and it's right there, black and white. Anybody that calls today, I'll send it to you for free. Very simple. You'll lose weight. You'll feel better. You'll feel energized because you're eating the way the Creator meant for you to eat. So we'll see what happens. I told him about this radio show, and he said he goes to church at 10 o'clock. And I said, well, you can always put earbuds in. I said, I won't put you to sleep. So, but We'll see what happens. I asked him to call me in a couple of weeks. The lady called last week about kidneys being on dialysis. I made a few suggestions, told her to talk to the team that she's working with, her doctor. So if you did that, you can call in today and let me know what's happened. I asked her to call me in a couple of weeks and let me know what she's thinking. But the kidneys are very susceptible to sickness and disease and poor diets and medications, because the kidneys filter toxins. They filter toxins. And the kidney cells are very, very specific. And when you eat poorly, what it does is it builds up acids in your body. And acids are supposed to be getting rid of. Your body's supposed to get rid of acids. That's why when you breathe, you're breathing carbon dioxide up your nose. That's getting rid of the acids, because carbon dioxide is acidic to your body, and you don't want them back in your body. Oxygen is alkaline, and it's good for you. That's why we breathe, so we can get more oxygen. And then it goes through our system, the oxygen does, and then we expel the carbon dioxide, and that's why it's not good to wear masks. It isn't good. It's unhealthy to wear masks. I still see people wearing masks, as if that's going to keep any germs or viruses or bacteria out of your body, which it will not. Not the kind of masks that people are wearing. Surgical masks are different. So you want to be healthy? You can. You can. Did you know that our body is constantly repairing itself, and our body is constantly making new cells? And monthly, we're a different person. So if you're not eating well and you're not, and you have too many acids in your body, then your body's making inferior cells. And you're going to look, act, and feel older than what you need to be or what you are, because your body can't make proper cells. You don't have the nutrients. Our food is nutritionally weak now. That's pretty obvious. The food that we're eating now is weakened, genetically modified. It's not the same food as we ate when we were kids. It's not the same. We don't have the nutrients. We don't have the value in our food. It's not nourishing to us. That's why one of the reasons we're overweight is because we seem to be hungry all the time. And the reason we're hungry all the time is our body is trying to get you to eat, hoping it will get some nutritional value. It needs more. It needs more nutrients. It needs more minerals. It's not getting it from what you're eating. You can't live and survive and thrive on potato chips and Coke all day. You can't do that. You can. But you're going to pay for it. You will pay for it. You're going to pay more than what it costs to buy that bag of potato chips and that can of Coke. You're going to be sick. You're going to be in pain, and you're going to suffer, and you don't know why. Woe is me. I feel so bad. Woe is me. Can I have another Coke, please? Yeah. Pop that open. Drink that Coke. Or Pepsi or 7-Up, it doesn't matter what it is. It's all junk. It's all poison. It's poison to your body. And it is addictive. I know people that drink multiple cans of sodas every day. Multiple cans of sodas every day. Why? It's addictive. They know it's addictive. Look up where Coca-Cola got its name. Look why they started calling it Coke. It's addictive. They know it's addictive. It's about the money. Profits before people. Profits before patients. We need to eat better, of course. And when you eat better, you won't be hungry. You won't have cravings. You'll feel stronger. You'll think more clearly. And the weight will come off. It will come off easily. If you take the alkaline strong bicarbonate capsules on top of this, the weight just falls off. You'll feel better because the bicarbonate capsules helps your body get rid of the acid more quickly. Your body wants to get rid of the acids because the acids are toxic to your body. The body wants to get rid of them, but it can't because you keep bringing so much more in. In America, we're like hoarders. Everybody is a hoarder in America. If you're eating the standard American diet, which is sad, standard American diet, sad, then your body is a hoarder. You're a hoarder. Don't even know it. What does that mean? That means that the food that you're eating is putting more acids into your body than your body can get rid of. You can't get rid of the acids. God created bicarbonates. Our body makes bicarbonates. Our body makes them. Every organ of the body makes bicarbonate. Our cells are supposed to be alkaline. Our tissues are alkaline, not acidic. Alkaline. The body makes bicarbonate, but it can't make enough anymore because of what man, us, have done to ourselves with our food, our air, and the dirty water that we're drinking. You can make changes. It is not difficult to make changes, and I swear you'll save money. You will save money. It's not more expensive to eat better. It is not. That is a lie. They put that lie out there. The food companies put that lie out there. Well, I can't eat good because it costs so much. Have you ever looked at what you're buying? Go stand at the foot of the checkout counter at a grocery store and watch what people are eating. Watch what they put in their cart. Just stand there for an hour and watch and look. And you wonder why you're sick. You wonder why you're paying so much. 90% of the stuff that you put in your cart, you don't need and you shouldn't be eating or drinking. Well, Dr. Gandy, eating is one of the only pleasures I have in life. Well, that's sad to say. I would hate to say something like that. Eating is one of the pleasures I have in life. Jeez. Come on. Get a life. Do something. Join a gym. Go to a gym. You know why they sell yearly memberships at gyms at reduced prices to get you to buy a year membership? Do you know why they do that? Because they know you're not going to use it. You're going to quit. They already know that. If everybody that bought a gym membership went like they should, they'd be too crowded to do anything. You couldn't even move. But they know people are going to quit. They're not going to do it. Mess them up. Mess the gyms up. You start going and just go every day and just make it a part of what you do. You put it down on your daily calendar, what you're going to do. 10 o'clock in the morning, I'm going to the gym. 8 o'clock in the morning, I'm going to the gym. If you want to, name your bathroom. Don't call your bathroom John. Call your bathroom Jim. And that way maybe you can say, I'll go to the gym every day. Maybe you can do that. That might be your only way of going to the gym. Go and walk. Go outside and walk. Walk your dog. Even if you don't have a dog. Walk your dog every day, whether you have a dog or not. Do something. Be active. You know, when you get out and you move around a little bit, the blood circulates. And it's good for your blood to circulate. That's how it cleanses. Cleanses your body when the blood circulates. It cleans out toxins and gets your tissues cleaner, and you won't feel as bad. And movement is life. Life is movement. Get out and do something. Go outside and just stand around. Walk around. Look at the flowers. Look at the trees. Look at that bee coming at me. Do something. Live a life. It's your life. Make it your life. Make it good. Make it a good life. Don't be sad. Don't suffer. It's up to you. You can make changes. You can change it. But nobody can make you change it. You got to do it on your own. You have to take the proper nutrients. That's why I only talk about a couple of things that I have. And one is a product that gives you all the minerals, all the vitamins and amino acids that your body needs in small doses so you won't have a deficiency. We have a problem when we have a deficiency of something. It doesn't give you maggot doses of any vitamin, mineral, or amino acid, but you have minimal quantity so that your body won't have a deficiency. It will have what it needs in order to repair itself and to make new cells. That's why I take this every day, and that's why I talk about it, because our food is void of nutrients, and we need it. And we need to eat more protein. We need to eat more red meat. Grass-fed beef is one of the best things that you can eat, and it has nothing to do with heart disease or cancer. That is a lie. That is a lie, lie, lie. That's not what causes heart disease. It's not what causes cancer. There's good nutritional value in eating red meat, the protein of red meat. Did you know your bicep is protein? Did you know your heart is protein? Your thigh is protein? Your organs are protein. They're muscle. That's what protein is. Muscle is made up of amino acids and protein. Well, how can you rebuild good muscle tissue if you're not eating protein? Where are you going to get the protein? Where? They tell you not to eat it. Well, you can get it from vegetables. No, you can't. You're not going to get enough. You're not. One of my best friends in college, in Life Chiropractic College, was a vegan. He would eat no meat. He wouldn't touch it. He was adamant. Adamant. Vegetarian, strict. In the 4.5 years I was there, I never saw him touch any meat at all. Said you can get all the protein you need from vegetables. Right now, he's got dementia. He's a skeleton. Sad. A shame. We need meat. You want to be healthier again? Take the liquid vitamins or take the capsules of the liquid vitamins, the minerals, and amino acids. Plus, D3K2. That's the other thing. D3K2. You have heart disease? You need D3K2. You have cancer? You need D3K2. You have an autoimmune disease, you need to take D3K2. Get out into the sun, take your shirt off, get out into the sun, wear the shorts, let the sun hit you for 15 minutes, don't get burnt. God created the sun isn't bad, getting suntan is not bad, just don't burn. Do not burn. And I'm against sunscreen. Just don't burn. The key is don't burn. Don't fall asleep and lay out there for 2 hours and burn. Yeah, that's bad. That's terrible for you. God created the sun. And you know, want to know why we have problems with the sun? It's because of our diet. The more vegetables you eat, the more you're going to have problems with burning. The more meat you eat, the less problem you're going to have with burning. That's a fact. It's all connected. It all goes together. You want to lose weight in an easy way? Take the bicarbonate capsules because it curbs your appetite. It's getting rid of acids. The acids crave more acid. Germs, viruses, all bacteria, all live in an acidic environment. It's anaerobic. They don't like oxygen. Oxygen is alkaline. They don't like oxygen. Alkaline Strong helps your oxygen levels in your body. Oxygen is alkaline. Our body needs oxygen. You want to be healthier? You can. You want to learn more? Come see me at my office. I love seeing you patients. You come to see me, what we're going to first determine, after you fill out a history form, we're going to determine if I think I can help you. I'm going to talk to you. Can I help you or not? Can what I do help you or not? And if not, I'll tell you. Fortunately, most everybody can be helped with what I do. You want to feel better? Then we take away the nerve interference in your body. So your body has no nerve interference. The body needs no help to be healthy, but it needs no interference. And when you're unhealthy, there's interference in your body. And we remove the interference. We talk to you about health, what you need to do to be as healthy as possible. I'll answer your questions. You can ask me anything, and I'll answer your questions. You fill out a history form, and we talk. And I let you talk. I listen to what you're saying. I ask you very specific questions about what's going on in your life, and then I make suggestions about what you can do to help yourself. And then we'll see what we can do. People come in. I think I can help them. We have different ways of helping you. We have PEMF, pulsating electromagnetic frequencies. There might be a couple of other doctors in Ohio that have this. I don't know for sure. But eventually, every family will own a PEMF mat because how effective it is. And it puts energy back into your body. It helps your molecules, all the molecules of your body and the cells of your body, regenerate and heal and thrive. And if your body is lacking energy, how can your body heal when it doesn't have the energy that it takes to heal? Everybody that comes into my office, I put them on the cloud. It's called the cloud, the PEMF. Before I put them on the decompression or before I put them on the roller bed, that's a traction, manual traction. And you lay on it, and it goes up and down your spine, and everybody wants to take it home. Listen, but you can't. Can't take it home because it weighs too much. And I would try to stop you. Everybody loves it. I get on it every time I'm in the office. I get on the cloud, and I get on the decompression. I do myself. I get on the PEM cloud every day. This is my personal PEMF cloud. It's mine, but I put it, bring it to the office every day and let my patients get on it because it's that effective. But the best way the cloud works is you get on it twice a day. If you're sick, really bad sick, you have issues, get on it three or four times a day. It's programmed for 15 minutes, and you lay on it. There's five different protocols you can do, and you can set it to whatever protocol is that is helping you or you think will help you or other people suggest, and you lay on it for 15 minutes, and you get up and go about your business. There's no side effects. No side effects. It's not harmful in any way. But what it does is puts energy back into your body, the frequencies that your body needs to help the body in the healing process. If you lay on the cloud, is it going to heal you one time? No, it is not going to heal you one time. Will it give you energy? Will you see a difference in how you feel when you get off of it? Yes, for a while. But we're being bombarded every day with negative frequencies. That's why we need to get on it at least twice a day. Everybody. I get out of bed in the morning, I walk into my other bedroom, and I get on the cloud. I get on it first thing in the morning, and I get on it sometime during the afternoon and or before bed. There's a protocol for relaxation. You want to relax? You want a good night's sleep? My goodness gracious. You put it on R, lay there for 15 minutes, and you're ready for bed. You can sleep like a baby. Eventually, every family will own one because that's how effective they are. Very, very effective. And I'm concerned about them down the road, government getting involved and restricting who can have them. But right now, there's no restrictions. 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The decompression, do decompression for your neck. 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You've already had surgery for your lower back. 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Yes. Can you still have decompression? Yes. I'm here to help you. I'm only one person, but I'm here to help you. So you want to feel better? You can. Take up the phone, order the bicarbonate capsules. It curbs your appetite. You'll lose weight, but also gets rid of excess acid. You're not going to be able to, listen to me, you're not going to be able to heal your body until you get rid of the acid. You're not. You're going to continue to have the same health issues until you get rid of the acid. That's a fact. You can take it to the bank. That's why you keep having the same problems, and you've had them for 20 or 30 or 40 years because you're still acidic. No one's ever addressed your acidity problem. No one has ever talked to you about that. That's why you continue to suffer. That's why you continue to be in pain. You want to feel better? You can. Pick up the phone and call Bob. 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Pick up the phone and call, and Bob's going to tell you the phone number. Bob?
0: The phone number to call is 330-899-8601. 330-899-8601. 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Speak to a local operator who can set up an appointment to see Dr. Gandy at his offices at 1790 Town Park Boulevard in Green. Again, that could be any time this week. 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
1: That was good. I hope people take advantage of this. The reduced price is significant. I don't suggest you just buy one bottle of the Alkaline Strong, because you're not going to want a week in between getting your next order. You need to do this for a while because, as I said earlier, you're a hoarder. If you're sick, your body is hoarding acid because it can't get rid of it. So I've had a lot of new patients lately, and I like seeing new patients. I had a 49-year-old lady come in. She has two sons, and she has, for over a year, sciatica, both legs. And she looks healthy, and she looks good, like she takes care of herself. But she's got really bad sciatic pain, and she said when she gets out of bed in the morning, she can't hardly move, and she's got to hold on to things as she's getting out of bed and going about her business for a while. And it's been going on for over a year, and she's been to doctors, and she's had treatments. So that's not good. But that's not her only issue. She also has a neck issue. She has carpal tunnel, both hands, at the same time. So, 49 years old and already having these symptoms, is that an easy case? Is that an easy person to work with? No, it is not. She's already been to other places and doctors and done things. We're behind the eight ball. It takes time to make a change. It takes time. When you're hurting every day for a year or more, she had symptoms, but just wasn't this bad. She's been hurting this bad for a year, but she's had symptoms for years. Just think of the deterioration of the degeneration that's there, that's present, that's got to be overcome, that's got to be changed, that's got to be altered. Don't wait until you're so bad that you can't hardly move. Chiropractors, I don't see the easy patients out there. Easy patients, whatever you have, the problem will go away on its own over time, or you'll feel a little bit better and you don't have to do anything, or you go to your doctor and they'll give you some inflammatory drugs or whatever, and you'll feel better. We see the worst people in pain, the worst problems, the people that have the neuropathy that they're afraid to even walk. They have to be careful about walking because they'll fall. They can't even feel their feet. They can hardly tell when they're driving their car that their foot's on the gas or how hard they hit the brake. There's people like that. They have discolored legs all the way up to their knee. Their legs are red and turning and blackish. How much deterioration is going on for a person to have these symptoms? It took years to develop these symptoms. It took years to eat so bad and eat so poorly and or have hurt yourself so bad being in a car accident or some type of injury or trauma that misaligned your vertebra or it weakened your immune system and the response that your body has. And years you've never done anything to really change it, to fix it. All you've done is patch, patch, patch, patch. Until finally you go to someone like myself that talks about fixing the problem. Fix it. Fix it. At least fix it as good as it can be fixed. Don't let it keep getting worse. It's going to get worse. It's not going to get better. It won't get better on its own, or already would have. And as you get older, it's going to get worse. And as you keep eating poor food and your body's not getting the nourishment that it needs, it's going to get worse. It's going to weaken more. You're going to have more problems. Fix it while you can, while you're young. Even if you're older, the body never forgets how to heal itself. The body never forgets how to heal itself. And it wants to. The body will be happy.

0: in the acids into your body. One can of soda, one 12-ounce can of soda, one 12-ounce can of soda brings so many acids into your body, it would take 30 regular glasses of water to undo that one can of soda. It would take 20 12-ounce glasses of the 9.5 alkaline water to undo that one can of soda, to get rid of the acid brought in by that one can of soda. And when your body can't get rid of the acids, it's got to store the acids into the cells. The cells are acidic, and the cells are supposed to be alkaline. And then what happens? It weakens the cells, and the cells are not strong, and they become sick, diseased. And when you get a lot of cells sick and diseased, that's when you get sick and diseased. That's when you have rheumatoid arthritis. That's when you have osteoarthritis. That's when you start developing diabetes or heart disease. You don't have to. I spoke at a church, and my question to the church, there's over 100 people there. I said, do you believe in God? Yes. Do you believe in Jesus? Yes. Do you believe that God created the universe? Yes. Do you believe that God created our body in his image, as it says in the Bible? Yes. Then why are you sick? Why are you sick? Why are you in pain and why are you suffering? Why? God didn't make us to be sick and unhealthy. When he created us in his image, we're supposed to be healthy and strong, but we should live by the principles. And I'm talking about the principles. I'm talking about doing and living the way you should. It's very simple. It is simple. It really is simple. It's not complex. It's simple to go to heaven. All you got to do is say, you accept Jesus Christ as your Savior. You believe in him. That's basically what you have to say. That's it. Believe it. Simple. It's not hard to do. It's easy to do. It's not hard to take care of your health. It's easy to take care of your health. If you know how to do it, and you quit listening to the lies, and you quit listening to the people tell you lies because the only thing they're motivated by is money. And what does it say in the Bible about money? What's the root of all evil? Love of money, root of all evil. Think about it. 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
1: It's very easy when you make an appointment to come see me. I'm there Monday, Wednesday, Friday, and Saturday. Saturday for special people. No, I don't like to be there Saturday, but I do because some people, that's the only time they can make it in is on a Saturday. So I do it. I suck it up. I do it. All you have to do is fill out a history form, and that tells me about you so I can know more about you. I ask, why are you here? What do you want? What do you want? I ask you what you want. What are you searching for? What are you trying to get? What are you hoping I can do? How much do you want to feel better? Are you willing to do and make some changes? And we talk. I ask you very specific questions. After I listen to you with what your problems are and your concerns, and then I make suggestions. You can do it or not. I make suggestions. Here's what you should do. Here's what you need to do to get out of pain. Here's what you need to do to quit suffering. Here's what you need to do to heal yourself, to feel better. Heal yourself. It's your body. It's your life. It's your health. It's your future. Heal yourself. And you can if you know how. You can. You can. You can. But not the way you're doing it now, or you already would have been better. You have to make changes. If you're not changing it, you're accepting it. If you're not changing it, you're accepting how you feel. Don't accept inferiority. 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Quit drinking the sodas. Really, they're killing you. Slowly, over time, they're poison.
0: So again, call 330-899-8601 to order the products and take Dr. Gandy's advice. You want to feel better? 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I'm Bob Lewis.
2: From ABC News, I'm Brian Clark. At least 600 buildings have been damaged or destroyed after a night of fast-moving wildfires in eastern Washington. ABC's Alex Stone is in Spokane.
3: A towering plume of smoke over Spokane as flames moved around the metro area. Three separate fires burning at the same time, all pushed by strong wind. The governor declaring a state of emergency, issuing a burn ban through September, and activating the National Guard to support firefighters.
2: Nearly 5,400 acres have burned. Number of states, including Michigan and Georgia, are joining Minnesota in reporting hacks or attempted hacks into their water systems. ABC's Aaron Katursky has more on preparations.
4: The FBI and the EPA are actively warning state officials in at least seven states, and it could grow beyond that, to disconnect their systems from the internet or at least use a system that has some kind of a breaker. They're also urging utilities how to, you know, figure out how to revert to manual controls in the event that automated systems are somehow compromised.
2: A source familiar with the matter says federal officials have briefed officials in Minnesota of Iran's potential involvement in that cyber attack amid the ongoing war. And ABC's Matt Rivers says President Trump called off a new round of strikes, citing progress on a potential deal.
5: Trump writing online, "I have agreed to cancel the attack, subject to being able to rapidly make a deal." Adding, "the perimeters of a deal has been agreed to. This would include the immediate, complete, and total opening of the Hormuz Strait and an end to Iran's nuclear threat. Iran is yet to comment on the potential agreement."
2: 10 Americans, 8 passengers, and 2 crew members were aboard a seaplane that crashed into a dock while attempting to take off Saturday in the Bahamas. Authorities say that nobody was hurt. Everyone was able to evacuate. The incident's under investigation. You're listening to ABC News.
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0: 74 degrees, 11:03. We have a flood watch until noon tomorrow. We'll have thunderstorms today with a high of 82. Thunderstorms and rain showers likely overnight. Low about 65, ending on Monday with a sunny day later on in the day and a high near 80. 72 now in Youngstown, 78 along the lakeshore in Cleveland, and 74 here at WNIR. Another cut from our villain of the week, Snidely Whiplash and Dudley Do-Right at the end of this hour, but right now we have the following pre-recorded paid commercial program. Participants may have been compensated. I'm Mr. Sunday, Bob Lewis.
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10: 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My name is Randy Cook. And each week, Greg and I sit down here and talk through some of the issues of this big step into retirement and what you're up against. And there might be a lot more there than what you think. And that's what Greg points out every single week. And what Golden Reserve does is they found those areas to help you. And we're going to talk through some of those today. Greg, how are you doing today? Big weekend? What happened?
13: Yeah, I mean, I was doing pretty good before the pre-radio show prep, guys. I was trying to get my energy up. Randy was saying how the last show we did last week was real funny. Mm-hmm. And then he started talking about cats.
10: Yep.
13: I mean, literally, he was talking about how he's going to introduce little cats to big cats. Next thing I know, my testosterone's dropping. I'm feeling like I don't even know what to say. I'm confused. He keeps talking about cats. Yep. I'm like, Randy, can we get back on track here? Can we get back on track? Can we be guys again? Can we be guys?
10: Everybody loves that you call me Captain Kitten now. So that's my new moniker. I'm going to have to get a name tag or something.
13: Well, Randy, I'm you know, this is, we record this show weekly, and yep. Captain Kitten here is trying to drag me down, but I'm going to try to rise above it.
10: Okay.
13: And at the end of the day, I had one of those weekends that belong in a movie theater.
10: Mm.
13: And it was like the washed up old. So I had my law school buddies that we used to get together, you know, once in a while. There's usually one or two of them. But this is the first time our core group of six guys have been together since graduation day.
10: Wow.
13: So it had been 21 years since the whole band got back together, and everyone had something to prove. This was the chip on the shoulder from somewhere between 40 and early 50-year-olds that were like, I still got it. And we went out to a steak dinner and you know, telling stories, you know, the typical, you know, guy night out. And I made the mistake because my family was still home. And, you know, we're not a motel, so seating six large men around a house is always a little fun. So we're moving beds around. We got everybody situated. We end up showing up at like 2 o'clock in the morning, 2:30. My wife is just, at this point, I've been down this road before. So it's just disappointment. It's not anger. It's just, I thought you guys were better than this. We woke everybody up. I think I set the alarm off. That kind of just typical Greg, disorientation. But then the show really started to unfold the next morning where my Lola Bear, my 5-year-old, crawls on me. It's like 8 o'clock in the morning. I'm still sleeping. And she straddles me and she starts slapping my face. She goes, "Daddy, Daddy, are you okay?" She's like, "Are you sick?" I'm like, "Kinda. You know, I'm kind of sick, Lola Bear." And he's like, "Well, I got something to tell you." She's like, "One of your friends already left." And she's giving me the rundown. She had already checked all the rooms in the barn and in the house. And she's like, "And one guy that's supposed to be sleeping in Lily's room is not even there." And I'm like, "Oh God, I lost one. I'm going to have to explain to his wife." I'm not going to use his name, but let's just say it rhymes with still. Okay. That's the hint here. I think we lost one of our buddies at some juncture in the evening. I lost one. So now I'm up trying to get around. Some of the guys are moving around. And I go up to Lily's room upstairs, which is next to the twins' room. And I open the door and I look and Lily's bed's not made and not in there. I'm like, "What the heck?" And then I see a lump on the ground in a comforter. And I lift it up and I see this guy's bald head. I'm like, "Dude, what are you doing?" And he goes, "I didn't deserve the mattress last night, Greg." Whatever that means. This is, by the way, this is 45, 46, 50-year-old men. And by the way, I had this moment because I'm sitting there thinking to myself, when I was a kid, I thought 40-year-olds were ancient. Like when I'm in high school and I'm thinking about my dad and his friends and I'm like, did they do stuff like this? Is this how they acted? Or am I just stuck in this cycle of immaturity that will never grow up? And it really took me to a fun place. It's always great to see the buddies. We actually went so hard like we normally do. I'm ashamed to say that all five of us were curled up on a couch watching a movie Saturday night at 10 o'clock. We watched a movie. Yes. We used to watch horror movies back in the day. And that's where we ended the day, Randy. We ended the trip like old men watching television to wind down the dude weekend.
14: Nice. You're a big one about making memories, Greg, but you got to make sure that they actually remember something in order to make the memories, okay?
13: That's right.
14: You're listening to Fire Your Financial Advisor with Greg Ehler at Golden Reserve. And this is what we do on the show. We talk about making memories, and we're going to talk about that as we get going here, because there's a lot of people that want to respond to the show. They look at our video podcast on YouTube. They listen to the show. They listen to our podcast, things like that. Then they've got questions. Say, okay, what about me? I've got this question about. So if you want to ask a question on the show that we can handle right here on our YouTube channel, there's a comment box. People use that. And then you can also use our website, askgregradio.com. Just use that and you can ask a question. And this is pretty interesting. This actually comes from Shane, and he is now a client at Golden Reserve. But before he got to Golden Reserve, he was going through the same process that a lot of you are going through. And that's looking around, trying to find that right firm, that right person to help you with your retirement. So he landed at Fisher Investments, and you've probably seen it on Facebook. You can get the 99 retirement tips from Fisher Investment. And so he's looking through this and he says number 85 was measure your laundry detergent. You're probably using a third more than you need. That's a savings of $20 a year going right down the drain. And he writes in big caps, he says, "I don't want to measure my laundry detergent in retirement." And then, Greg, I'm going to let you pick up the story from there because you know it. And that is that he has kind of given us what retirement is more about than measuring laundry detergent.
13: No, this was really special, unsolicited, made my week, really, hearing this. Because this guy, if you actually could see the email he wrote that was unsolicited, it had pictures and details of all these things. And I think it really light bulbed on for him. He said, you know, the interaction with Golden Reserve has brought perspective that he was pretty blunt. He's like, that I'm going to die. And this guy is literally asking me to measure my laundry detergent. And the Golden Reserve folks are telling me to spend more money and create more memories on the weekends. And he said, I took this to heart. I really started to think about it. And he kind of talked about his journey. He's like, you know, what does that mean? And he's a big NASCAR fan. So he said he went to Watkins Glen in New York for a NASCAR race, and he had gone a bunch of times before, but this time he went, he got the Glen Club tickets. He said, these are the most expensive tickets for 3 days. You get to meet the drivers. You park next to the track. We get golf cart shuttle, gourmet meals, open bar, the whole nine. Great memories. I got photos with drivers all weekend inside the club Friday, you know, of the race, you know, Corning Glass Works. I asked if I could take a picture. They said, of course. He realized, I'm gonna use this exact quote. I realized Golden Reserve is in a business. I hope you guys do well by me doing very well, but I appreciate the philosophy behind the business model. This is the best part. Enjoy your retirement, spend your money, minimize taxes, and protect your stuff. I thought that was like a billboard. Mm-hmm. Protect your stuff. Mm-hmm. I love the fact that this was the takeaway, and this isn't the first time. And it's not just our clients. One of the owners of Golden Reserve's father, who listens to the show, isn't a client yet. We're still working on him. It's been a long journey. But he shared with Justin how he splurged for first-class tickets. And Justin wrote an article about it, and I've talked about this in the show, but I think it's a real thing. I think we can continue to get momentum, Randy, by getting people to say, listen, you're safe. You're not going to run out of money. Your assets are protected. Let's do the plan, and then let's update it every year to see if your spending is awry. And almost, you know, universally, people are spending too little or doing too little or creating not enough memories. So this warmed my heart that our whole philosophy of, like, let's put a fence around your assets. Let's make sure it's protected from market risk, overpaying fees, IRA tax problems, make sure your legal plan's right. And then we layer the income forecast on top of it to show you, look, here's what you're spending last year. Here's what's coming in. Here's where your money will be in 25 years if you keep spending down this road. And the goal has never been to be a budget. It's meant to show people that they're probably not spending enough. And by doing that, Randy, it really makes it fun. It makes it fun because we get to see guys going out and buying Glen Club tickets at NASCAR races, upgrading their tickets to first class, updating their rooms from typical rooms to suites, taking extra trips. All of these things are the gifts that, you know, why we got into this business. And the reason we can get into this business starts with our philosophy. It's not just the protection piece, but it's also how we charge. And I think it's important to just highlight those two things. I'm like, why is Golden Reserve different? Everybody says people are different. How are you really different? Here's how we're really different. Golden Reserve has an internal team of tax folks and attorneys. We started off on the attorney chassis. We actually had Ayler Stallings Estate Planning Law Firm before we had Golden Reserve. So the chassis is there to add additional services that are all built for protection. So it's not just picking investments. When you go into 99% of the time, if you go into a financial advisor's office, it's all investments. That's it. They don't have attorneys down the hallway or across the street. They don't have tax preparers or tax planners in the office. And if they do, they can't really help. They just advise. Our partnerships have allowed us to build these relationships that actually not just plan, but execute the plans for all of your retirement. So that's a huge difference in the protection world. Having tax and legal to pair with finance changes everything in retirement, because most of the big issues people miss are not picking SpaceX versus NVIDIA. It's, oh my gosh, I didn't have a plan to get my IRA detaxed. Oh my gosh, I was paying too much in mutual fund fees. Oh my gosh, I had too much market risk. I didn't have my legal plans updated since I had my kids, and then I missed a big opportunity when my spouse passed. All of these things, Randy, are how Golden Reserve is different. We have these, and it's part of every plan. But the more driving factor, I believe, deep down that allows people to feel comfortable that we really are different is that we charge different. Where the industry charges a percentage. So no matter what happens, if you have $1 million and you charge 1%, it's 10,000. You have $2 million, it's 20,000. If you go out and spend your money, Randy, what happens? Do they make more or less money?
14: They make less money.
13: It's inarguable. If you spend your money, your financial advisor takes a pay cut. So at some subconscious or conscious level, you have to ask yourself, does this affect their advice? Does this affect their judgment? Does this affect how they practice? Because at the end of the day, it is inarguable that the majority of financial advisors across the country get paid by taking a percentage of the zeros in your bank account. And if you put less zeros in those because you went out and had fun, you went out and did more, they make less. So I think that is the ultimate psychological, my alarm's going off. My siren of wondering, are they really doing everything that's in my best interest because of that charge, the way they're getting paid? It makes me uncomfortable. And I think it should make retirees uncomfortable. Whereas Golden Reserve charges a flat fee. So no matter what you spend, how many trips you go on, what you're doing, we charge the same flat amount for all of our clients every year, regardless if your accounts go up or down, you spend money, your money grows, it stays the same. And that has to feel like we're sitting on the same side of the table as our retirees. It has to feel better. I haven't heard an argument yet that has debunked this reality. Now, you can argue the services or whatever, but you can't argue that we're sitting at the same side of the table because of our flat fee approach. It allows us to have more conversations about you spending money, which is, I think, what most retirees want to talk about more than some weird chart on their risk portfolio versus alpha versus beta versus delta. Like, no, I want to talk about, can I go on another trip? And I think this brings it to life, Randy. I think our model gives us that superpower.
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14: All right, so one of the things that we look at when it comes to our retirement money is certainly we're watching the stock market. We look at it almost every single day sometimes, and at the end of the year, you probably know, you might be one of those people that knows, I'm up 6.7%. What you don't know is that in the background, invisibly, you're probably losing money, taking a step forward with your money, but taking two steps back with your taxes. There's an article in Forbes that says this, tax is individual. The market gives, the tax code takes away. So the question that you have to ask yourself, is my financial advisor tuned in on this? And Greg, you've said it many times. You go to a financial advisor website, at the bottom, in small print, it says, we don't do tax planning. You got to go someplace else for that. And that should be a cue to you that you're not getting all the services that you probably need in retirement planning.
16: Yeah, I mean, it's the ultimate rope-a-dope, right? They talk about tax, they talk about legal, they basically represent that this is going to be part of their plan. But that when push comes to shove, once you move your money, it's like, well, I got a business card for you. Joe Blow, attorney, and Susie, tax person, right? Like, it's like, well, that's not what I thought was going to happen. And now you're playing the interview game all over again, which is exhausting and tiring. And I love the invisible tax. I rarely like anything anybody writes other than me. But this invisible tax thing is pretty clever. And I think it's right because the IRA world is relatively young in the scale of America, right? You know, it really didn't get steam until the 80s, 90s. So when you really think, I mean, 78 is when they actually, the Internal Revenue Act of 78 is when they came up with 401k, but the actual application of it, it was actually, nerd alert, it wasn't for retirees. It was for high-earning executives to defer their bonuses. That's what actually 401k's intention was when they updated the Internal Revenue Code. How about that little fun fact? But some smart consultant found this as a way for companies to start finding ways to save money and not have to do pensions. So they ended up eliminating the pensions under the selling of, hey, you get to control your own money, which people liked, I guess. You know, they didn't have to worry about these big bloated pensions. Business were more efficient. They didn't have to sink all these dollars in. They just had to, you know, allow people to have their own 401k accounts that they could then take with them as an IRA account when they left the company. And the issue with this is the unknown psychology, because, you know, like I said, 80s, 90s. So we're like 30, 40 years into this game of big IRA accounts because they had to fill up first. No one out of the gate. It's not like they just filled up overnight. And the invisible 401k, and you know, if you look at it, you're getting an account balance your entire life. I don't believe Roth 401ks came out in 2005, I think. Don't hold me to that, but I think that's when they allowed you to take your money after tax from a 401k. It was all pre-tax. So up until 2005, you had to take pre-tax money. So you were getting these account statements, and it created this weird psychological, like, I have a $1 million IRA. And it's like, no, you don't. You have a loan from Uncle Sam on that $1 million IRA that could be anywhere from $150,000 to $400,000. You're like, what? Yeah, yeah, you have a $600,000 to $850,000 IRA. And we don't know what it is. And I think that really overwhelms people, so they ignore it. When people have big issues, it becomes this invisible tax because it doesn't happen until you take money out. It keeps compounding and compounding and compounding. And then people end up just not spending money because they don't want to pay any tax at all. Well, I don't want to address it. I'll wait till my RMD. Well, now it's like it used to be 7.5, now it's 72, then 73. And it keeps growing and growing, and they keep kicking the can down the road. So now no one's paying any tax till, you know, later in life. And a lot of times that's where the rubber doesn't hit the road, unfortunately. And people get upside down on this because, let's be real, Randy, taking a third of your IRA is a big deal, right? If you had $1 million IRA and you lost $333,000 of it, that would stink, right?
17: Bad day.
16: Yeah, and that happens all the time. As estate plan attorneys, we see it. Like, people don't realize it. And the reason you don't see it, you're like, I don't know. I'm like, how would you know? You're dead. You're dead. That's when it happens. All of the tax on these are paid when you're dead. So now all of a sudden your spouse inherits your IRA and their rates double, or your surviving spouse passes and the kids get in. They're like, I'm buying a place in Florida. I don't care if I get $1 million or $666,000, all lottery for me. So Yahtzee, I'm not going to wait 10 years to detax it on a stretch. There's no more stretch IRAs, right? You got 10 years to take it out. You can't stretch it over the lifetime of the oldest kid anymore. That's gone. They got rid of that for good reason, to ensure that they get their taxes faster. So when you look at this, Randy, I mean, people, just let's do some, the invisible tax. Here's the invisible tax, right? Up to $24,000 if you're married, 10% goes to Uncle Sam of your IRA. $100,000, the next, you know, the 20 to 100,000, 12%. You get to $211,000, 20%, $403,000, 24%, $512,000, 32%, $768,000, 35%, and over $768,000, 37%. Not to mention the extra 2%. We won't even get into some of the other taxes that kick in. And that doesn't include state income taxes. I love it when all these people are like, Greg, the max is 39. I'm like, what about state income tax, dude? Stop trying to be a complete shill on my YouTube stage. Stop it. I'm right. It could go to 40. It depends on what state you live in. That's still income tax. I read off those numbers because I don't think people realize those. And they're like, well, I don't have $500,000 of income. It's like, is your IRA worth? Well, my IRA is worth $1 million. Well, if your kids take that all out in 1 year, it's $1 million of income. And that's what they don't realize, Randy. And, you know, when you're taking that money out over the course of a lifetime, and if you use the couple versus the single rates, let's just put it like this. If you don't do any IRA tax planning, which many people don't, and you pass away and then your spouse has to take it out, they're going to pay roughly a 32% effective tax rate on a $1 million IRA or $320,000. A single person is going to pay roughly $280,000. So you're losing about $50,000 just in that alone because you didn't do any tax planning. And that doesn't get me started on that. We should be able to get it taxed at 15% when we have the right tax plan. Randy, these are the big things that, you know, I think people miss out of when they don't think about the longevity of this money, the fact that it needs tax, that it's not all your money. And when we get them into that mindset, I think the world starts to change and shift, because now it's about, it has to be taxed. How do we pay the least amount? Well, most of our tax plans pay 10 to 15%, Randy, and they take 7 to 10 years. So when we build these tax plans on your $1 million IRA, you get to convert it all to a Roth. 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So if you want to see what your tax plan would look like and how much tax you would pay with or without our tax plan, we do that at no charge, no cost, as part of every roadmap we build. 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You spend money. 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
14: 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We'll break that one down for you. And how an estate planning document saved an inheritance from being stolen. That's an interesting story. We'll have that for you in just a moment here. All right, so I found this article. I found this very, very interesting. It said that there's two kinds of money. There's money that you have to go get, and then there's money that just shows up in your account every month. And it's very strange to find out that the delivery method of your money has a direct correlation to how you spend. Retirees that have guaranteed income will spend 80% of every dollar that comes in. But if you're peeling money off the top, you're going to spend about 50 cents on every dollar. This is what they've discovered. For retirees, income feels like money that should be spent. Investment accounts feel like wealth that need to be preserved. I thought that was really interesting, Greg. So let's talk a little bit about that. It seems like such an easy decision to say, bring me another paycheck because that's what I'm used to. But a lot of people aren't doing that because they want the income, but they're not taking the steps to build the income in their retirement plan.
16: This makes perfect sense. We see this all the time. This is a huge psychological hurdle and roadblock for almost all retirees, at least at the beginning. And it's because the industry is kind of coy about their motives. And they say, well, I know, why can't we get people to spend more money? Well, because every article and every conversation you have with them is scaring them that they're going to run out of money. Mm-hmm. That's why. Everything that they do is built to scare you. Because going back to the original segment, if you spend your money, your financial advisor takes a pay cut if they're charging a percentage, right? Anything that you do that add enjoyment, memories, and fun to your retirement results in a smaller paycheck going to your financial advisor. You know, it's just facts, right? They're charging 1%. You spend your money, they make less. So our challenge is to create enough comfort that you're safe. If you feel safe, you're going to spend money. That's how people have this, right? Like you used to, you know, put money aside. A lot of families, particularly baby boomers, have set money aside to buy something. When it gets to that amount, they buy it because that's their side money that they saved. That's not how they treat their retirement. Retirement's one big chunk a lot of times, and they're just looking at it, and they're afraid it's going to run out. Now, income annuities have been very popular with the retirement crowd because it guarantees a income stream for the rest of their life. So that they say, if you give me X dollars, you give me $1 million, I'll pay. I'm making this up. If you give me $1 million, I will pay you $50,000 a year for the rest of your life or something along those lines, right? Like that's the math. And here's what I'll tell you. Golden Reserve doesn't use income products. I know that may surprise a lot of people because we like predictability and we like certainty. And here's why we don't sell income annuities ever. They're a bad deal. They're a bad deal. By and large, they're a bad deal for the clients. They're a bad deal for returns and they're unnecessary. And I'll explain to you why and show you the math to prove it. They are 100% an expensive comfort play where it's just like, hey, it's like before you start the game, you're like, hey, we're just going to agree that we're going to lose by three before we start. Okay. At least we don't get blown out. I'll sign up for that. And that's how the football game goes, right? Like I want our retirees to win the game of retirement. I want them to do more in retirement. I want them to have this luxurious retirement experience that they've dreamt of, the golden years that they've dreamt of. So when you see and you say, well, Greg, what do you mean? Once they lock your money in, there's very little incentive to do anything return-wise because it's just their money now, if you think about it. And it comes at a cost. A lot of times it's roughly 1%. So you're paying 1% a year for that income feature. And that's what really bothers me. The income feature itself is attached to that $1 million. So you're paying $10,000 a year to pay yourself back your own money. That is exactly what this product does. You give them $1 million. You pay yourself back with a very modest return, a lot of times a terrible return, over the course. And the only benefit is that if you live to 120, you win. It's like, okay, so I won't outlive my money, but am I worried about spending money at 100? It's like, probably not. Like that's not really where my head's at. The alternative approach is to buy a calculator. That's it. Just buy a calculator. Work with me here and write this down. Write these numbers down. And if you don't want to write them down, we will write them down for you. This is essentially our income forecast. This is the tool I had to build to beat the income, automatic income generated tools and to shut Captain Kitten up. Randy said, if you don't start talking about income, I'm not doing this show. So he basically put me in a corner. Yep. And made me rebuild an entire tool for our company 4 years ago, and it worked. Thank you, Randy. You were right. I was wrong.
17: There was a rubber hose involved. Yeah, but he finally capitulated. Yep.
16: Yeah, I did. He was hawking up, you know, cotton balls and all kinds of, you know, things, and we finally got it done.
17: Yep.
16: And the income forecast was built for you to spend money, not to be a budget. And the way it works is that if people look at the spending, AARP does this every year, and everyone ignores it. Most people spend roughly, I'm going to make this up, it's a range, it's 60 to 80 grand. That's probably the majority of all of your $500,000 to $3 million retirees, $3 or $4 million. That's how much people spend. And it's universal. It doesn't increase that much depending if you have 2 million versus 1 million. It just is what it is. Then you couple the fact that Social Security is roughly $50,000 or $60,000 a year. This is what people miss. It's like, all right, well, I got 50 or 60 already, and then I'm only going to spend another 20. Yes, that's exactly what I'm going to tell you. So if you start looking at this from a perspective of like, I'm going to exaggerate the spending because I know a lot of you goofballs are going to be like, I'm going to spend more. I'm going to spend so much more. Okay, I'll lie with you. Let's play the fantasy land. I'm going to say that you spend $110,000, which would put you astronomically above every retiree statistical data point that's on the internet. So let's say that you got to pull out $50,000 of your $2 million of savings. Let's just play this game. So now you got $110,000 to spend every year. You got $60,000 Social Security. You got $50,000 coming out of your savings. It's not an income product. You have $2 million. That $2 million grows at 5%. Randy, what's that $2 million worth at the end of your retirement?
17: I don't know the math, but a lot more than that.
16: $4.3 million.
17: Thank you, sir.
16: That's growing at 5%. That's okay. Basically money market returns. $4.3 million, folks. That's how much you undershot the fun bar. And that is assuming that you spend $110,000 every year if you have a $2 million account. That is perspective. You don't need to pay for an income tool. You have an income tool. It's called your life savings and your retirement planner. That is your income tool that you're paying for. And we update this income plan every year based on your spending just to manage your comfort and your safety. When you see the accounts getting bigger and bigger and bigger, you start doing more and more and more. That's the secret sauce of Golden Reserve. Our income forecast is the permission slip you've been looking for to spend more in retirement. And that's how we do it, Randy. We trick you into having more fun by showing you that you're never going to run out of money. And just for giggles, Randy, just for giggles, let's say someone's sitting there driving his car. He's like, I'm going to spend a lot more than that. I'm going to spend blah, blah, blah, blah, blah, blah, blah. All right, let's say you spend $100,000. You're spending $160,000 every year, which would be, I know you baby boomers. God, I haven't met one like this, but let's say they exist. So you got $160,000 baby boomer. You know what that $2 million is worth after 25 years? $2 million. You didn't spend $1 principal. 5% returns, 100 grand. You can do the math in your head there. That's the power of your life savings that you're not taking into consideration. There is compounding power in your savings and your returns that you shouldn't settle for just putting all your money. Now, I like annuities for other reasons. You can get access to them. You can grow. It's a bond alternative. I'm not saying I'm anti-annuity for all things, but I'm anti-income annuity all day because of this math. It just doesn't math, right? Like, you shouldn't have to pay 1%. You shouldn't have to have limited returns. 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That's lunacy. Let's actually do an income forecast. We build one for you. It's no cost, no obligation. If you get a roadmap, if you want an introductory income forecast, we're happy to build one for you, Randy, and hopefully inspire you to spend a little bit more money in retirement.
17: 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Here's my favorite story that we're going to do today. It has to do with estate planning. It's kind of a sad story in some ways. We have a daughter whose father was either divorced or mom passed away, so he got remarried. Not an uncommon situation in today's world. But when he passed, the stepmother looked at her and said, "You are just a product of another marriage. I get all the money." And so she said in her mind, I know that that's not true. I'll see you at the attorney's office. So here's what she brought with her to the attorney's office. A listing of the assets her father had accumulated before the marriage and after. A signed and notarized letter stating his assets would be split 50-50. And a power of attorney giving her access and power to all of his financials. Checkmate. Stepmom, here's the door. She said at the end of the article, I realize now how important it is to have everything in writing. So, Greg, I mean, that's estate planning right there 101, isn't it? I mean, that must make you smile inside a little bit, doesn't it?
16: It does. I mean, it doesn't make me smile about the kids. Yeah. So, like, it's just sad. People don't realize the byproduct of not doing estate planning is it just crushes families. It's the family killer because they're bereaved. Mom and dad, a lot of times, are the glue holding some you know, brothers and sisters. It's complicated. We all have family. Like, it's tenuous at times. And if you don't have mom and dad being the glue, sometimes that gets really, really stretched. And then you throw in money fight and game over.
17: Mm-hmm.
16: Game over. So if I'm reviewing this now and I'm giving advice, because if you guys didn't know this, I'm an attorney. Shh, don't tell anybody. I don't like to, you know, showcase the fact that I used to be an attorney. But I think it's important to break down the docs in this situation so people understand. Let's talk about what happens. And I'm going to use the state of Ohio because I'm licensed in Ohio. I'm also licensed and barred in Illinois, too. But we have attorneys licensed in a lot of states around the surrounding areas, you know, Georgia, Pennsylvania, Kentucky, Michigan, Indiana, all that stuff, so that we can provide support for all of the folks in our different cities. But when we look at this in Ohio, here's what happens. And I don't think most people appreciate what happens. If you die and you go through probate, and you go through intestacy and you don't have a will, or if you have a will, the requirements are this. Your spouse at the time, and this is if you get remarried and you had kids from the previous marriage. If you have one kid from a previous marriage, that spouse gets $20,000 and half the assets by law. If you have more than one kid, that spouse gets $20,000 and one third of the assets. They don't divide it up equally. It gets one third and the rest goes to the kids no matter how many kids you have. Now, this is what happens when you do nothing. This is the law if you do nothing. I think people confuse this with what can actually happen. You can do whatever you want. And people don't realize that. You can disinherit your kids 100% and give it all to your new spouse if that's what you want. You can give a lot more, you know, to your kids. You can do whatever you want. That's what people don't realize, because this is what happens when you go through probate. These are the rules of probate. You can have POD and TODs for your bank accounts, for your 401k, your investment accounts that go directly to your kids outside of probate. You have insurance policies that can go to kids or surviving spouses outside of probate. You could have a trust. All that stuff goes outside of probate. These are the probate rules. There are no trust rules. There are no TOD and POD rules. So keep that in mind, that that is why it is so important to not let the government decide what happens with your net worth when you die. That's the big takeaway here, is have documents in place that specifically outline what you want, not with what your spouse wants, not with what your kids want, not with what the court wants. You get to decide. You are empowered to do what you want and feel is the best for you and your family. And I think a lot of times that gets missed, and it's because of the confusion of the documents. So they talked about a POA here. The POA doesn't mean anything. The POA only is effective when you're alive. A power of attorney only matters when you're alive. The second you're dead, it stops working. People don't realize that. A will doesn't start working until you're dead. That's another thing. People, well, the will says this. It's like, doesn't matter until you're dead, until it's in the probate court. So power of attorneys, living wills are before death. Wills and trusts are after death. Trusts kind of transcend both. You can do things with your trust while you're alive, but the distribution stuff happens mostly. It triggers upon the death of one of the grantors of who created the trust. So if I was building a plan out for this family and talking to this gentleman, I would simply say, what do you want to have happen? And I would probably try to do that without his spouse in the room. I was like, hey, I need to have some, we have some additional issues. I'd like to have a quick conversation. Those are not easy conversations to have, and sometimes it upsets people, but like, that's how I like to practice. I do the same thing when there's an elderly person and their kids show up. I meet the elderly person alone. I don't want the kids in there influencing her, so that I can ask her my questions without wondering what the kid's going to say. And I want the real answer from mom or dad that may be a little, you know, not all there, you know, might have some lucidity issues. So that's how I like to practice. That's not how all attorneys practice. I think there's path of least resistance sometimes. But when we're building a plan out for dad, I'd say, listen, where do you want yourself to go? What do you think's fair? And we would model that out. He may say, I want some to go to the grandkids. I want some to go to the kids. What feels fair? I want my new wife to be completely taken care of. And that's usually where it lands. I want to make sure there's enough there to, you know, the house, the support, all those things. I want to make sure that they have everything. But everything else, I want to go to the kids from my first marriage. Okay. You want anything to go to your grandkids? Well, maybe you want a percentage to go to your grandkids too. That's another awesome tool. But if you don't do anything, it is the Wild Wild West, and the only person that ever wins is the attorneys. And I promise you that, because it's really hard to dictate what mom or dad's intent was before they died. Most people aren't recording their wills or doing lucidity checks while they're writing things. It's super important to do that on your own. I think it has more veracity. If you want to get real carried away on these complicated family issues where we know that they don't get along, I would document a Leonard and send it to everybody. I'd be a grown up. It's hard. It may not feel great, and it may estrange your kids. But at the end of the day, they should kind of know where the ball is going versus this surprise. Ta-da! Like, you got to talk to your spouse, you got to talk to your kids, and then you document it with a letter. And then it basically guarantees that, hey, everyone's on the same page here. We've outlined what's going to happen. Now, the problem is a lot of people don't want to have those conversations, so let your attorneys do it. Hey, we'll meet the family. We'll have the conversation. We'll explain. This is what dad's trying to thread the needle here. He wants to make everybody happy. He's got two families. They don't talk to each other. Here's his plan. Do you have any questions? Okay. If something happens to dad, obviously give us a call. We'll be administrating his estate, and off to the races we go. This is a perfect example of why it's so important to have a legal inventory done. And with every roadmap, we do a legal inventory. Our attorneys check out what's going on. Is there anything that needs to be updated or upgraded? Updates and upgrades. Is there anything new? You know, a lot of people haven't done anything since they did their will when they had their children that had guardianship stuff. So a lot of times there's 20, 30-year-old documents. Yeah, maybe they have kids now that are older. They want to be the backup to mom and dad. Who's going to be the executor? Who's going to be the power of attorney? Who's going to be the healthcare power of attorney, the financial power of attorney? Who's going to be the trustee? How are all these things going to shake out? Like, you can't kick the can on this. And I know they said my kids will figure it out. No, they won't. Most times, no, they won't. And they won't do it in a way that makes sense. When mom and dad make a decision, it's the decision. I think that's the surefire way to do it. Don't be selfish. Don't be scared to put this off. Have the hard conversations. Get this done. It's just once you get it done, it's done. It's in the file. And don't do it with online and crazy stuff. It's not the will or the trust that's special. It's the advice on the plan that's special. And I'm telling you right now, folks, it's great that you can spend $500 on a will online, fill it out, and have your neighbor notarize it. But no one knows where it's at. No one knows what it says. And nobody really knows what to do. I tell you that our Ehlers Tongs attorneys are usually the first or second phone call on the worst day of all of our clients' lives. They're the shoulder, the support system. We are in the business of helping people on the worst day of their lives. And that is what you're paying for when you hire an estate plan attorney. You're not buying a will. You're not buying a trust. You're not buying a plan. You're buying a team of people who care, who will support your family on some of the worst times of their life. And if you don't see that, then you've never gone through it. But if you have a strong estate planning team that supported a loved one during a nursing home crisis or a death, you'll instantly understand the unlimited value of having someone that knew mom and dad's wishes, knew where all the documents are, knew all the players, knew who to contact, and it just makes a really, really hard day a little less hard. So I implore you to take a peek at that. It's actually a complimentary part of our initial roadmap. And then if you become a client, you get access to Ehlers Tongs attorneys or attorneys of your choosing in your respective state if they practice estate planning law. So we think that's a huge part that gets overlooked by the financial industry. Shame on the financial advisors. The legal is actually the glue that holds it all together. And many times there's no glue at all on most retirement plans, Randy.
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17: Well, when a lot of people retire, if they're kind of doing it themselves, they know and they've heard that they got to cut back on risk in retirement. So they do. But some people go way too far by moving all their money into bank accounts, into cash or bonds. They want to eliminate all that risk. And the article in front of me at Morningstar says you do that and you may run out of money. You may not achieve your goals. You may not have the retirement you want because you don't have the growth that you need. Greg, your thoughts on that one?
16: I don't know, man. This is always such a painful topic because it feels so self-serving and interest. You know, like at the end of the day, SGL Financial, they're in the business of, you know, all these companies are in the business of charging 1%. Mm-hmm. And they know that if your money's in a CD or a money market or cash, they're not going to get their 1%. So like that is in the back of my mind, mm-hmm. right? Like that's in my back of mind every time I read this. But then let me give them the benefit of the doubt. Let me play the benefit of the doubt game and give some grace to the financial advising world. And I think about a day or two ago, I was outside with my five-year-old son, Louie, and we were throwing the football. And he's not very good. He's just trying to figure out. I don't know if he's ever going to play sports, but he wanted to throw his football with his dad. So I'm throwing the doll, and we're enjoying it. His ball's bouncing off his face, and he's trying to figure it out, and he's throwing the ball, and the ball's going backwards when he's trying to throw. It's just all the, you know, he's five, but, I mean, I'm breaking it down. I'm like, he's probably not going to be a quarterback. But my point, my goal of that interaction was to create a memory with my son, and I 100% achieved that. My goal wasn't to build a future NFL quarterback. And when I think about that juxtaposition of, like, the whole world must be like, hey, he must be practicing with his son so he could play. No. I just wanted to spend time outside with my kid. I wanted to have some laughs. We were goofing around, kicking it, doing all kinds. Like, I just wanted him to have a memory, and I wanted to have a memory of throwing football with his dad. Like, that matters to me. And I think that same kind of mentality has to be transposed to your retirement. Like, are you trying to create memories in retirement by doing everything you want? Okay, that's one option. Or are you trying to maximize your financial returns? And I think there's a lot of people trying to maximize your financial returns. And here's the scary part about it. They spend less money with higher returns. And here's why.

0: where does it end?
1: Like, you know, at this point, where does it end where you're obsessing so much that you're missing the whole point of this show? Like, you're not even participating in the activity at this point of retirement. You're in some closet worried about why SpaceX dropped 30% since it launched and everybody's said to be in it. And you're saying, oh my gosh, I'm just going to ride it out. Like, you're 75. Like, how many more years are out there that in front of you that you can do whatever you want? And this really resonates to me because, you know, I wish I had more memories of throwing football with my dad. I wish I had more memories of throwing baseball with my dad. I wish I had more memories of my kids. And that drives me every day to leave work a little early. And it drives me every day to try to be present when I'm around. And I think if retirees took a similar approach of trying to really get present with their retirement, like, what really matters here? Because we know based on our income forecast that we'll do for folks and the market risk report, all this stuff ties together that we can pretty much show you're not going to run out of money. Most folks that come through the door based on their spending aren't going to run out of money. So if you want to put it all in cash, bonds, and money markets, and it maximizes your comfort so that you can maximize your activities, do it. I mean, we'll run the math. We'll say, look, hey, in 20 years, 25 years, here's what's going to be left if you spend the same way. And if that money is growing or pretty close to even, you feel pretty comfortable this article's wrong. Completely wrong. Almost fraudulently wrong. Because you're doing what makes you in the mental state that you can do whatever you want in retirement. And you can enjoy every memory. And you can build more memories with your family and with the people you love. And if you can do that, then we're doing our job. So instead of the investment choice conundrum, let's just figure out what your spending is. And let's figure out where your money is now. And let's figure out how, I think it's the opposite. Instead of saying how much more can we risk to get returns, no matter how much more can we make safe while still allowing you to do everything plus more in retirement, should be the goal of every fiduciary, in my opinion. Like, why not? Less risk, more fun. Like, doesn't that feel like the right answer in life? And I hope it is for most people that aren't staring at their accounts every day, wasting away their retirement, trying to be the richest people in the graveyard versus that graveyard full of so many memories. It's bubbling out all over the place of all the things of a life lived in retirement. That's the most important, Randy. And that's why the roadmap exists. That's why we build it for everybody at no charge and no cost. Fees, taxes, market risk, legal, and income all buttoned into one, no cost, no obligation, just hopefully putting you on a better path in your retirement.
2: 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Thanks so much for listening today. We'll be here next week. We hope you will be too. 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
5: The proceeding was a paid commercial program. Participants, well, they may have been compensated.

0: I just know today will be the day I will bring in arch-villain Snidely Whiplash to justice.
1: But Dudley, it's been 23 years that you've been trying to bring in Snidely Whiplash, and you haven't succeeded yet.
2: Dudley, when an officer of the RCMP enters the room, it is military courtesy to rise.
0: But I am, sir.
2: You are, sir, what?
0: Rised, sir.
2: Ooh, what's the matter, boy? You're all stooped.
0: Oh, no, sir, Inspector. I've always walked like this.
2: Well, do right. I have information that will start your Mountie heart pounding. Snidely Whiplash is planning to rob the bank. It's your big chance at last.
0: Oh, is that, sir?
2: Snidely Whiplash.
0: Is that the chap with the mustache and the long black cape?
2: Snidely Whiplash, do right. The arch-villain that you've been trying to bring in for the last 23 years. What's the matter, Dudley? Have you lost your incentive?
0: No, sir. I have it right here.
3: Meanwhile, Snidely Whiplash was in the best of evil spirits.
4: 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I haven't lifted a finger and already Nell Fenwick has fallen into me clutches.
1: Snidely Whiplash, you poor, poor man.
4: 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I'm feeling great and you, Nell, have fallen into me clutches.
1: If you like, Snidely.
5: WNIR, Kent Akron. It is a evil Snidely Whiplash Sunday. He's our villain of the week as we feature him in the Dudley Do-Right cartoons of the 1960s from Jay Ward and Bill Scott and others. Bill Scott's the voice of Dudley Do-Right, and Hans Conried is the voice of Snidely Whiplash. If you take a typical Warner Brothers cartoon and you put it on steroids, that's what you got when you got the cartoons with the Bullwinkle Show, Rocky, got Dudley Do-Right, everything that Jay Ward and his gang created back in the early 1960s. Some pretty wild stuff. And really, even though it's on the network on like a Saturday morning or a Sunday morning, everybody said, this is not for kids. This is for adults, too. And so it was. We'll have more from Dudley Do-Right coming your way with some open phones next here on WNIR. I'm Bob Lewis.
6: From ABC News, I'm Chuck Sievertson. Over 5,000 acres have burned across three fires we've been following in Spokane, Washington. Officials estimate at least 600 structures have been damaged or destroyed. In Washington State, ABC's Alex Stone.
7: Spokane seeing massive plumes of smoke billowing over mountains and neighborhoods. Thick gray clouds covering the skies as air crews desperately try to combat the flames from above. The destructive inferno, fueled by hot, dry, and windy conditions, threatening at least 5,000 structures, scorching entire homes in its path, and leaving over 25,000 customers in the state without power this morning.
6: In Idaho, Twin Falls police confirmed three people were killed, another five were injured, when a gunman opened fire outside an In-N-Out Burger restaurant yesterday.
8: You heard everybody running, screaming, shooter, active shooter, and we had to stop because I didn't want to run over all the employees. And then when they heard some shots, boom, boom, boom.
6: Police say the suspected shooter died. ABC's Jacqueline Lee.
9: Police now work to find a motive.
10: We believe that the threat to the community is over.
9: Among the victims, an employee who worked at the store. In-N-Out's president sharing the news in a statement online, writing, "My heart is broken. We lost one of our beautiful associates tonight. She was taking care of our most important asset, our customers, and her life was taken."
6: President Trump walking back threats to target Iranian power stations in a new missile strike overnight. ABC's Matt Rivers in Jordan.
11: Trump writing online, "I have agreed to cancel the attack, subject to being able to rapidly make a deal." Adding, "the perimeters of a deal has been agreed to. This would include the immediate, complete, and total opening of the Hormuz Strait and an end to Iran's nuclear threat." Iran is yet to comment on the potential agreement.
6: Saudi Arabia's state-run news agency reports the country's ruler, Crown Prince Mohammed bin Salman, spoke with President Trump by phone to urge de-escalation and diplomacy. You're listening to ABC News.
12: 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Aparna Nair, IBM's Chief Talent, Leadership, and Culture Officer.
13: The organizations that will lead in this era won't just be the ones with the best AI. 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
12: The study finds that organizations most likely to stand out redesign workflows, enable managers to coach effectively, clarify decision-making, and align incentives alongside AI adoption. 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
6: In Canada, hundreds of flights have been canceled after thousands of flight attendants in the country's second largest carrier went on strike, asking for better pay and compensation during the time the plane is on the ground, a move that many travelers appear to be supportive of.
14: I think that everyone is just supportive of workers. Like, times are hard now.
6: WestJet confirmed the cancellation, saying they did so to minimize the risk of stranding guests and aircraft. Wildlife officials warning Americans to stay alert while outdoors this summer, as bear sightings become more common. ABC's Ike Ajachi.
15: Colorado Parks and Wildlife says there's been a 155% increase in bear activity this year in Douglas County between Denver and Colorado Springs. According to the Wall Street Journal, in California, South Lake Tahoe police have received 174 bear calls already this year, compared to 97 at this time last year. The reason? Bear populations have increased due to conservation efforts, and experts believe they're being forced into more populated areas.
6: Moscow's mayor calls yesterday's deadly explosion at a restaurant in the city center that killed three people a brutal terrorist act, though no one has claimed responsibility. At least five people were killed, another 40 remain missing, after a ferry in Indonesia caught fire early today. A search and rescue operation is still ongoing in that area. Chuck Sievertson, ABC News.
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0: I just know today will be the day I will bring in arch villain Snidely Whiplash to justice.
1: But Dudley, it's been 23 years that you've been trying to bring in Snidely Whiplash, and you haven't succeeded yet. But it does seem a shame.
0: What's a shame?
1: 23 years.
0: 23 years?
1: Yes, for 23 years you've been pursued by Dudley Do-Right of the Mountain.
0: That's right, and he hasn't brought me in yet.
1: Hunted, hounded, forced to skulk about the Canadian countryside like some kind of furtive beast. 23 years.
0: Stop already.
1: But it's understandable.
0: What's understandable?
1: That after 23 years you would lose your incentive.
0: I was feeling so good a minute ago. Incentive?
1: Yes, Knightley, but don't Don't worry. Wear this locket close to your heart. It has a picture of me inside.
3: Do you think it will help, Nell?
1: Oh, don't tell anyone I gave it to you. It will be our secret.
3: Gee, thanks, Nell. And here I always thought you were for the good guys.
2: Snidely, have you considered taking sitting up exercises? You gotta do something about your posture. Man, you're stupid.
3: Not at all, Homer. I've always walked like this. What's on the schedule today?
2: Oh, we got a gym dandy of a day today, Snidely.
4: WNIR, our villain of the week, Snidely Whiplash, from the Dudley Do-Right cartoons of the 1960s. Hans Conried is the voice of Snidely Whiplash, and Bill Scott is the voice of Dudley Do-Right. June Foray, the voice of both Rocky Squirrel and, in these cartoons, the voice of Nell Fenwick. The inspiration for the Dudley Do-Right cartoon series came right from a group of 1930s musicals starring Jeanette MacDonald and also starring Nelson Eddy. And these are pretty hokey musicals, and many of them were set with Nelson Eddy, for some reason, playing Canadian Mountie. And Jeanette MacDonald was the ingenue, and they were pretty corny. And wrapped it over with the fact they wanted to do something that was like an old silent film with the piano music in the background, and really a satire on both those genres of entertainment. Now, mind you, they were only 30 years old in 1960, so people probably still remembered some of those old movies. But that's how they put it together, and that's what Dudley Do-Right was supposed to be. The fearless Mountie, who actually in real life was just a dumb bumbler who rode his horse backwards and never could catch Snidely Whiplash, no matter how obvious the crime was that Whiplash was trying to do. But again, originally the show was a little 4 and 5 minute segments of the Rocky and Bullwinkle show, wrapped around all that. Essentially, they'd have the Rocky and Bullwinkle would have two like 4 minute episodes in a serial form at the beginning and end of the half hour. In the middle, you'd have a Dudley Do-Right, and you'd have another feature like a Fractured Fairy Tales or something like that in between. So it was all bizarre stuff, all pretty creative and all pretty off the wall, even for the 1960s. And it's all put together by people like Jay Ward, who came up with the idea, Chris Hayward, and, of course, Bill Scott, who also did the voices of many of the characters of the Rocky and Bullwinkle series. The show was actually produced in Mexico to save costs. And again, this is the cartooning of the 1960s that was nowhere near the kind of elaborate cartooning of the Warner Brothers and Disney movies of the 1940s. But still, AI and computer graphics hadn't come in yet, so there were still cheaper ways to make cartoons. And these were made about the cheapest way possible. So in many ways, the cartooning is abysmal, but they're so funny to watch, and the pace is so quick. It's a real treat. Again, it's like a Looney Tunes on steroids. They just kind of whip right through it. In fact, June Foray tells that they didn't, like with many animated features, even today, the voice actors record their own parts separately. And when they can, they come into the studio and they do what they can. It's all pieced together. She said you couldn't do that with these cartoons because the pace was so quick and so fast, they literally did it all in one big long take. So if you had a character that you had to voice two or three different voices for, she had to simply be able to switch from one voice to another at a moment's notice, which, again, is great for the discipline of these classic voice actors. Yeah, Dudley Do-Right and our villain of the week, Snidely Whiplash. Well, I hope that Snidely doesn't come around and bother you anytime this week. Not tying anybody to railroad tracks this weekend, right? Open phones now for the next hour, 330-673-1234. Again, any topic is available for you to discuss. We got a weather forecast that, well, they say there's going to be showers. Now, I can take a look now and see what the radar says for whatever worth that is. I'm not too sure anymore. Well, when I look at the radar now, there's nothing around us. Not in Cleveland, Akron, or Canton. Now, to the south of us, around Wheeling, Steubenville, lots of rain. To the north of us, again, coming out of Detroit and moving primarily northeast and across Lake Erie, lots of rain. But right where we are right now, I can see some scattered showers moving this way from that northwest Ohio area. But it seems that the heaviest weather that the radar shows is well to our well, north on the other side of the lake. But as we all know, that could change in a second, so the forecast still calls for storms and thunderstorms this afternoon and a flood watch till noon tomorrow. Look for a rain today. Half an inch of rain possible. High today be about 82, they say, though. For tonight, showers and thunderstorms, a low about 65, and then for Monday, becoming gradually sunny and mild, high near 80. Clear skies Monday night, low down to 60. Tuesday, sunny, high of 85. Overnight down to 64. Now, the chance of rain returns on Wednesday with a high of 86, a low down to 65, and again, chance of showers on Thursday with a high of 85 once more. Overnight down to 67 Friday, chance of showers in a high of 85. Overnight down to about, 66. And next Saturday, chance of showers and thunderstorms with a high of 86 degrees. So, again, pretty good for the first week of August. I don't know if the kids are back in school already, but they might well be the way they're doing things nowadays. But, it's going to be kind of warm and a little bit moist, I guess, for the kids that are going back to school this early. But anyhow, see, in my day, you know, which of course is long gone, but in my day, August was the big month for vacations. You know, you didn't go back to school until after Labor Day, and that was sometime in early September. So, like, my father always had his vacation in August. In fact, it was not uncommon back then for offices and other organizations all around the country and in Europe to take the entire month of August and shut down. This was a European tradition, I think, that still is underway in places like France and Italy, where they hardly work at all. But at least our family, August, his entire office is shut down. All over the country, the office is shut down for the entire month of August. So we always had August off, and that's when we took our vacations and did stuff. Again, this would be considered now late in the year. But back then, it was typical to go on vacation in August. We would do our vacation if we were going to be traveling or go to Cedar Point or whatever. You know, we had the whole month to do what we wanted to, and at the end of August, I'd be going back to school, and probably go back to work, and that was the end, literally, of the summer. But today, things are kind of different. First of all, I don't know anybody, any office, anywhere, that gives people a month off anymore. I mean, do you work for somebody who closes down for an entire month in August? I don't know of anybody who does that. We're lucky to get 2 weeks here and maybe a week there or maybe 3 weeks do throughout the year maybe. But, I don't know that anybody takes the entire month of... Oh, I know who does. Oh, how could I be so foolish? All our politicians get the month of August off, don't they? That's right. The Congress goes on recess. The State House closes down. Oh, that's right. The politicians, they all get the whole month of August off. How could we forget that? Now, what a good way to spend our tax dollars to make sure they're efficiently used. You know, those old hardworking politicians, they got to have all that month of August to strengthen up for their comeback to for the next recess they're going to have at election time, where they ought to take another month off to go run for office. Yeah, and you wonder why people want to become politicians. Yeah, it's not a bad life, right? Anyhow, have to put your family through some, physical and mental and verbal abuse for a while, but boy, look at that guy. We'll get all home, all the summer off. Anyway, so yeah, I guess there is part of our society that still gets the whole month of August off. Well, 330-673-1234, 800-669-4100. 73 degrees now in Youngstown, 78 degrees along the Cleveland Lake Shore, 75 here at WNIR. So what is going on today? Well, today is the last day for the big Summit County Fair over at the Summit County Fairgrounds in Talmadge. It opened up, earlier today at 9 o'clock in the morning. But right now, they have DJ music going on at 1 o'clock. They have the Akron All Breed Meet the Breeds Dog Show. Also at 1 o'clock, the Farm to Table Show. 1 o'clock, the Magic of Dan Walker this afternoon. At 1 o'clock, Wood Carving Demonstration. 1:30, it's the Baby Day Contest Registration at the Summit County Fair. And at 1:30, it's the Big Canine Country Dog Show. It's also the Adult Hip-Hop Dance Team. At 2 o'clock, it's the Pork Chop Review. At 2:30, the Baby Day Contest. At 3 o'clock, Again, the Farm to Table Show, wood carving demo. Again, the magician Dan Walker. At 3 o'clock also, the Power Wheels Derby at the Grandstand at the Summit County Fair. And let's see, at 4 o'clock, today's a big entertainment sponsored by Serpentini Chevrolet and Thompson Electric. It's the Demolition Derby. Again, it's a don't be like my friend and take your old car to the fair and think you're parking in the parking lot for free, and it turns out they're going to be in the Demolition Derby. No, you don't want that. Anyway, that's today at 4 o'clock at the Summit County Fair. And again, they'll end the day off with more of the displays and dog shows and stuff. So it's all going to be today. Then the fair ends tonight at the Summit County Fairgrounds. It's going to be till 9 o'clock tonight, then they shut it down for another year. So again, today, the big Summit County Fair at the Summit County Fairgrounds in Talmadge. I take the family up. I think it's going to be a lot of fun out there. I always like demolition derbies. of course, on the other hand, some people think driving down, you know, the Intervelt Interchange in downtown Akron is like going to a demolition derby. Well, it could be. Okay, what else is going on this afternoon? Well, this afternoon at the John, James, and Clara Knight Stage in Akron, it is the Sister Act musical presented by MTP. It has a performance today at 2:30 in the afternoon. That's their Sunday matinee. They'll also have a performance on Thursday and Friday at 7:30. So again, that's the Sister Act. That's today at the John, James, and Clara Knight Stage, 182 South Main Street here in Akron. And that's going on today, so that's kind of fun. Tonight at 7 o'clock at Lock 3, live in downtown Akron. Listen to this lineup. You have Orleans. Talk about great 70s acts. Orleans, Firefall, Pure Prairie League, and the Atlanta Rhythm Section. Who are actually not from Atlanta. Actually, I think they're from Scotland. but either way, man, all those great songs in the 1970s. If these people are still alive, God bless them. So they'll be performing tonight, 7 o'clock, at the Lock 3 Live in downtown Akron. And that is another big musical event in the city of Akron this summer. And if a theater is along your lines, well, stop on down to the Porthouse Theater on the grounds of the Blossom Music Theater Complex in Cuyahoga Falls. Tonight, starting at 8 o'clock, they're performing Lerner and Lowe's Brigadoon. That's all about a guy who falls asleep and wakes up, and actually he's transported to the Scottish Highlands into a kind of a magical, mysterious way of life. It was a big movie, I think, with the big dancer. I can't think of his name now. see, Fred Astaire was the tall dancer. He might have been in the movie, too, I think. And then there was the Gene Kelly. He was the low dancer. That's the distinction. Gene Kelly always danced down low, and Fred Astaire always danced up high. So that's not that he was high, but he tended to be very tall. And that's his dance moves were more high, I guess. Anyway, so Brigadoon. That's tonight, 8 o'clock at the Porthouse Theater. Great play, great venue to see any kind of a play. It's like going down there and seeing I Am Respected Gentleman, but whatever those plays were. I just enjoy seeing those at Porthouse Theater. So that, again, is tonight. So a lot of great things going on in Akron this beautiful Sunday afternoon. Fair-wise, though, coming up the week of August 2nd, it's going to be the Medina County Fair opening up tomorrow, August 3rd. Also, the Columbiana County Fair opens up tomorrow. Elsewhere nearby, not so nearby, Toledo, in the Bowling Green area, the Wood County Fair also gets underway actually today. And there's also county fairs in Athens County. That'll be opening up on August 7th. They'll wait on that through the 15th. And in Champaign County and Scioto County and Gallia County and Gallia Police, that's where that is. Green County, where Xenia is, in Auglaize County, where Wapakoneta is, with the birthplace, of course, of John Glenn. And all those counties are having county fairs this week in the Ohio area. And, of course, the big Ohio State Fair continues to go on through the end of this week, through August 9th. So that is the big Ohio State Fair down there in Columbus. A lot of people make that an annual destination for their entire family to go to the Ohio State Fair. So that's going on today. In the weeks to come, the other fairs are going to be fairly nearby us. Let's see, what is going to be the Cuyahoga County Fair, August 11th in Cuyahoga County. Let's see, middle of August into August 16th. Anybody near us? Really, Lorain County Fair, August 23rd. And, of course, August 23rd, of course, the big Portage County Fair in Randolph will be opening up on August 25th. And there are fairs going on all the way to Geauga County has their fair September 3rd. And we got fairs going all the way until September 26th in different parts of the state of Ohio. So 'tis fair time and a lot of fun there, too. But today it's the Summit County Fair at the Summit County Fairgrounds in Talmadge. 330-673-1234, 800-669-4100. It's time on your side. We're going to try to talk a bit about time coming up next here. You may want to stick around for that one so you can make sure you really know what time it is. On a Snidely Whiplash, Villain of the Week Sunday, I'm Mr. Sunday, Bob Lewis.
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4: Oh, 70s pop music. Tonight we talked about the concert Orleans, Firefall, Pure Prairie League, Atlanta Rhythm Section, all real solid 70s hits, right? Orleans, Dance With Me, Firefall, You Are the Woman, Pure Prairie League, Atlanta Rhythm Section. 70s music was so, now it's 50 years old, but it's so unique in the world of pop music. We had the big rock and roll boom in the 1960s, especially at the middle and end of the 1960s. We had the so-called underground music coming out, the hard rock, the Doors, Led Zeppelin, even the Beatles getting into it. Those all existed simultaneously with the regular top 40 kind of a light and lively kind of music that we've been enjoying since the 1950s. 70s come along, and really, when I hear like the 70s channel on satellite radio, to me now today it sounds like middle of the road music. It's all like soft rock. That was the big deal in the 70s. It's called soft rock. It wasn't the hard-driving rock and roll, you know, of The Who and other groups that were still going strong in the 1970s. And, of course, then later on, the disco movement would come in the late 1970s. But in the meantime, it was all this, a lot of what we call soft rock, like Orleans and Firefall and Pure Prairie League. This were songs that we played on radio stations that weren't marketing to the teenagers with the real rock and roll of the day. Yet they weren't marketing to the, at that time, even the mature, older folks with the, what they used to call middle-of-the-road music. And that'll be like Frank Sinatra, you know, Perry Como, things like that were still being played on the radio in the 1970s for people like, you know, of my parents' generation. This was stuff that was aimed purely at the, you know, some of the older baby boomers. And it really caught on. Most of the radio stations I worked for in the 1970s, if they weren't playing country music, which is a thing of all its own, but if they weren't playing country music, they were playing this kind of soft rock. So today when I hear this kind of soft rock, where am I hearing it? On drug commercials. Obviously, after 50 years, the rights owners of those songs, whether they actually be the members of the group that did them or, you know, anybody else who bought their songs over the years, have whored those songs out to be the background of drug commercials. I believe Firefall is one of those. You know, you hear these strains of your favorite song in the 1970s, and they're selling some kind of medication for some bizarre disease that you didn't even know you even had. That's where this music is ending up. And all I can say is that, you know, if there are any survivors of those groups, I hope they're getting a lot of money from the companies that are using their songs to pitch their drugs to an age group that now would be exactly, you know, the age of all these people suffering from all these maladies, you know, the old folks. So they figure they'll catch you by playing, you know, your favorite soft rock song of the 70s, and then you'll buy their product. And then it's not just drugs. It's selling anything. Another classic rock song is being used to sell windshield replacements. I mean, I would never think that windshield replacements would ever have anything to do with a rock and roll song. But they are, and they're doing it. And this is to be expected. You know, the rights to songs end up usually being sold off by the composers originally when they're poor and struggling, or whether they're on the, you know, their star is starting to descend. They try to make as much money as they can from whatever they did. So they sell the rights of their songs to just about anybody. And, you know, many big companies actually buy the rights to the songs and then in turn rent them, if you will, to advertising agencies, to movies, for movie soundtracks. There are entire companies that do nothing but collect music for the movies. Now, again, back in the day of the big mega studios, they had their own orchestras, and they made their own music for the most part. Or they'd buy a handful of songs and beat them to death, like Warner Brothers. but for the most part, you know, everything was internal. Nowadays, a lot of this stuff is provided by outside suppliers. Everything from music to sound effects to automobiles, props, you know, the big studios with all their big, you know, warehouses full of props and the like are pretty well gone. And many of those big prop houses have sold everything off over the years. So you have, you know, jobbers, if you will, that work with movie producers to provide them with the things that they need. And you would be amazed at the people out there that provide movies with stuff, especially if it's a period movie of any kind, in any kind of period, whether they're doing the 80s, the 60s, the 50s, the 20s. There's a company out there that does nothing but provide vintage telephone sets for the movie industry. You know, you can't have a 1940s movie and a guy using his cell phone. You know, that doesn't, you know, cut it. You know, you have to have, you know, things that look like they belong to that period. You can't do a 1950s or 60s movie without having things that belong to that period. And one of the most identifiable things were telephones. You know, especially back in the day when you only had one telephone company. You know, the telephones of that era virtually encapsulated all the feeling of that particular time of history. We all talk about the classic, you know, the two-piece telephones that you even still see on the old Andy Griffith show. That you know, that's the 20s and the early 1930s. Then you had the original, one handset type telephones in the 30s. The so-called film noir telephones of the 1940s that were just, again, the typical telephone of the era. But whenever you want to recreate that in a movie, you got to find telephones like that. So there is a company that makes a living doing nothing but restoring. First of all, they find these old phones and they restore them. You don't have to restore them to actually work, but they restore them to look good, and then they provide them as props for these movies. Same thing with cars. In some cases, of course, they actually have to go to private car owners of classic cars and persuade them to get their automobiles to come and be part of one of their movies. When they filmed the movie A Christmas Story back in the 1980s in Cleveland, of course, there was the movie itself was supposed to be set sometime in the mid-1940s, early 1940s, something like that. And they needed a lot of old cars, you know, to represent that era. The car they actually used for the family, the old man's Oldsmobile, they actually bought that car. The production and movie company actually bought that car because they shipped that car all around North America to the various locations they were filming at. But it was a big scene when they had the big Christmas parade, supposedly on Public Square, which they actually went to Public Square in Cleveland and filmed it. It was in the middle of January, and it was snowing. But the movie company came in there and literally blew all the snow off the public square roads, dried them, and again, they sought old cars from the community, from collectors, to come and be in the movie for a certain amount of fees, but guaranteeing them that those cars would never touch anything to do with the winter. You know, like you say, they actually cleaned the streets in front of Public Square, in front of the Hallie Higbee building there, and dried them so that when these cars were driving by on the street, they were not touching the road salt or winter or wet or anything like that, because the owners would have conniptions if they did. And so that's the kind of, you know, things they did. And again, they just went to local car collectors and asked for, you know, people to essentially rent them the cars, or actually, I think in many cases, they allowed the owners to drive the cars themselves in these scenes of the movie on these, you know, beautiful dry roads. So the classic car owners would actually bring the car to the public square, either on a trailer or inside a trailer, and wait till they got to the blowed to the wash down and, you know, dry down all the roads, and they would bring them out for the scene and film them. And then when they were done, put them back on their trailers and took them back to winter storage, wherever that was. And, you know, that's what they did for that. And so, and again, to, you know, and for a lot of other movies, though, they are companies now that provide cars from any period for that particular film. And they, you can now have the Out West. They, and another time, they do also provide cars for special effects. You know, when they decide to blow up a car, or run a car over a cliff, or perhaps the car is a major part of the show and ends up being thrown over a cliff. By my brother, one time, about 10 years ago or more, he had bought an old '66 Lincoln convertible with the intentions of restoring it. Again, these are very valuable cars when they're restored, only to find out that the car was so extremely damaged by rust and the like that it would be not financially. You couldn't restore it. It was basically junk. So he went to sell it, and the only people that wanted to buy it was a movie company, because they were doing a period movie in which the characters involved were driving cars like that, like '66 Lincolns and the like. And one of the scenes would have the hero or the heroine or the villain driving their car over a cliff. And they said, well, we want to buy your car, but we'll let you know right now that we're basically going to buy it just to push it over a cliff. So so it's part of the movie, but it gets destroyed. And when he sold it anyway, because really there was no value to it. But that's, you know, they will go around looking for cars to buy and then, again, lease them or rent them to the movie company for their particular use. And that's, again, it's another big business. For many years, the car companies themselves, the big three, you know, Chrysler, General Motors, Ford, they would provide cars essentially for free for television shows and movies, simply for a credit somewhere in the movie saying, you know, vehicles provided by Ford Motor Company or by Chrysler Corporation. And you'll see this, for example, again in Andy Griffith. His car was provided by a Ford dealer. And every year he had a brand new, you know, he's a guy in the middle of nowhere, Mayberry, with no budget at all and no money, but every year he got a brand new Ford police car. And that was provided by a local Ford dealer to get it, have credit on the end of it, where it said vehicles provided by the Ford Motor Company. And that's why you see in so many, you know, if you're really car buff and you see so many of these shows from the 70s and even the 80s, like Charlie's Angels, and everybody's driving some kind of new Ford. And you say, you know, you're going to street scene. This is particularly interesting in shows like Leave It to Beaver. You got a street scene with cars parked in the street, and every single one is a Chrysler product, a new Chrysler product. Like, everybody on your street all has a brand new Chrysler car. And it was kind of unrealistic, but that's what it was done. It was done for the promotional purposes, you know, for the car companies to get their cars out in front of the public, that people would see them and go, what town can I go to where everybody drives a Chrysler? That would be, you know, that was kind of weird. But, you know, nowadays, not so much. First of all, the big car companies aren't that interested in getting their product on TV shows anymore. They just aren't. You don't see Honda or Toyota or anybody like that pushing their brand of cars on your favorite local sitcom. So in many cases, you don't really see an identifiable car at all. Or if it's a, you know, they do an interior shot, They have a generic shot of a, you know, a set that they make up that, you know, looks like a car, but really just a pieces of a car. You know, so they don't really get into that as much on most of the TV shows and stuff today. It's just, you know, if they need a car, they simply go out and buy them. Dukes of Hazzard. During the production of the Dukes of Hazzard, of course, the car was one of the stars, a 68 Dodge Charger. But in the production of the show, I believe I read a figure that they actually used, and in many cases destroyed, almost 100 or more Dodge Chargers. Because every time the car would do one of the famous big leaps up the hill and down again, well, that actually broke the car in half. You don't see that on the screen, but it actually did destroy the car. So they were actually going scouring Southern California for used 68 Dodge Chargers of any of those similar years, from like 68, I think, to maybe 71 or 72. And they were using them in the film. They'd buy them on the wholesale lots or buy them off a used car lot and then use it in the production of the show, where it eventually would get destroyed. And it's said that they used so many of these cars up that today, car collectors, who and these cars are very valuable today on the in the collector circuit, they have a hard time finding parts because so many of the Dodge Chargers were busted up and then crushed with the junkyard by the producers of those of the show, you know, the Dukes of Hazzard. And that's, you know, that kind of stuff is wild too. But yeah, it's interesting. So like I said, there's a big business in Hollywood providing all kinds of services for commercials, TV shows, and the like. I have a couple of friends of mine that do just that, you know. And like I said, even minor things, even you know, furniture. You know, it's another big deal, you know, leasing furniture to movie companies for the sets and the like. Again, stuff that they used to do on their own in the studio days that they just don't do anymore. They don't have the money or the time to warehouse these things, and they just rent them as they need them. So if you're looking for, I guess, a good line of work, get out there where they're producing all these TV shows and movies, either East Coast or West Coast or maybe down south, and, you know, start leasing these folks all this kind of stuff. I mean, the next thing you know, with AI, they'll be leasing them actors. You know, all your AI actors will probably be in a little tiny you know, case with a whole bunch of hard drives in it, removable hard drives, and call the guy and say, well, what kind of actor do you want here? Well, I need a brunette guy and looks like a gangster. Okay, here's this hard drive. There you go. That'll be, you know, $4,500 for the week. Oh, thank you. And that's, believe me, that's going to be here a lot sooner than you could ever possibly imagine. 330-673-1234. Get to your calls after these. In this.
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6: Good afternoon, Bob.
4: How's it going?
6: Talking about these cars and everything, what the manufacturers do. Like, say you see a commercial and a car's driving through a windy, twisty road or across the Pacific Coast Highway there.
4: Mm-hmm.
6: What they'll do, there's a company that... You tell it, hey, I need the car to do this. You know, I want you to show it in the fall and go through this windy road. And the company has a vehicle. It's basically just four wheels and a platform. And what they do is they superimpose the manufacturer's car onto this vehicle. So when you see the commercial, that's a fake car.
4: Oh, aha.
6: It's not even the car. It's because they figure, well, first you'd have to transport the car, then you got to find a driver, and then you got to send the car back. So what they did was they came up with technology where the car just does its thing, it goes through whatever they want it to go through, and then they just put that, they said the software. The program, and it just superimposes that vehicle onto that platform.
4: Hmm. You know, that is so...
6: every time you see it, it's all fake.
4: Yeah, it's so interesting because back in the heyday of automobile magazine ads and brochures, they always showed an artist's illustration of the car, and it wasn't exactly like the car. It usually showed it being lower and longer and different. It looked like the car, but again, it was basically fake. You know, and that was, I guess, is a tradition that continues to this day. It's basically, it was a fake picture of the car. When you went to see the car in the real life, it's like, why is it so big and boxy? In the ad, it looks so sleek.
6: Mm-hmm.
4: You know, and that is just like I said, it's another generation of the same kind of trick.
6: Yep, and I read the article there. It makes sense from a money standpoint.
4: Mm-hmm.
6: But, I mean, when you look at the video, so every time you're going to see a car commercial, it's not the real car. It's this little, I mean, it almost rings how the guys wear those suits with all the dots on them.
4: Yeah, yeah, yes.
6: When they make a movie.
4: Uh-huh.
6: It's almost very similar to that.
4: Huh.
6: But instead of being a onesie, it's a thing with four, a platform with four wheels.
4: Mm-hmm. And they can make it do anything they want.
6: Yeah, they can adjust the wheelbase, they can adjust all kinds of stuff, and then they superimpose that vehicle's, whoever the manufacturer's vehicle onto that. And it's like, oh, look, it just went through this nice little, valley with,
4: Where trees and, or went through the, forest, all the mud. You know, not going to take one of their brand new cars and put it through all the mud like that. No way.
6: Well, they used to. They would have to.
4: Oh, yeah.
6: Prior to this technology, if you wanted that type of, I'll tell you what, one of the best advertising campaigns ever was when Ford reintroduced the GT40 in 2004 or 5, whatever that was.
4: Mm-hmm.
6: It was a very long commercial, and it was the Ford GT was at a track, and I must have watched that video 100 times easily, and it was probably one of the most thoughtful, inspiring videos ever for a car.
4: Mm-hmm.
6: Yeah, it was basically, in what gear do you know, that you're in, when nobody's going to catch you? And what gear are you going to be? I mean, it was so well written.
4: Mm-hmm.
6: And the performance of the vehicle and everything, it was just amazing. And I actually had a chance to buy that car.
4: Oh, wow. That'd be a lot of money.
6: I should have. I didn't want to pony up the dealer premium.
4: Mm-hmm. Yeah.
6: The sticker was, I forgot what the sticker was, but it was like $10,000 or $15,000 over sticker.
4: Oh, yeah.
6: And I was like, nah. I go, if you give it to me for sticker, I'll take it. And they're like, nope, this is what it is. And I should have. Because now that car's worth, I think, $500,000 or $600,000.
4: Oh, yeah, yeah.
6: Yeah, it was, I think it was like $70,000 or $80,000 sticker on that when it first came out. But I just, I was like, I'm one of those. I was like, no, I'm not paying more than what the sticker says. But, I mean, and actually twice that happened to me. There was a BMW Z8.
4: I remember that.
6: It was a beautiful car. And same thing, they told me, and that one I think was like 30 over sticker.
4: Jeez.
6: I'm like, no, but again, now that I look back, I'm like, I should have just bought it, stuck it in the closet, and I would have had probably $1 million between two vehicles.
4: Well, that would have worked out. But for example, back in 1976, when GM produced the last convertible, the last Cadillac Eldorado convertibles, there were people that I know that went out and bought them. And literally, like you said, put them in a closet, figuring that, oh, the last convertible is going to do nothing but increase in value. And for the first couple of years, it did. And then convertibles came back again. And now a Cadillac Eldorado convertible is worth no more than any other 50-year-old Cadillac on the market. But I remember we were going to one guy had them in a warehouse. And they were all lined up, you know, and the tops were still covered with aluminum foil. And he was so proud that we're going to save these. And, you know, in 10 years, it's going to be worth $100,000 each. That didn't work out. So I don't know. You're still taking a gamble.
6: Look what the cars from the 80s are getting.
4: Oh, yeah.
6: If you have a Camaro, an IROC, or a Trans Am, or anything like that, and, you know, all numbers matching and everything, 50, 60, 70, 80,000, I mean, I'm like, are you serious?
4: Mm-hmm. Yeah.
6: And I grew up there. That was my generation. I'm like, these cars are junk.
4: That's you know, true.
6: All the T-tops leaked.
4: Mm-hmm. Oh, yeah. You know, yeah.
6: The engineers at GM were the dumbest on the planet. You're going to put the starter in between the engine block and the header. And you wonder why the car won't start if it gets a little bit warm. I mean, I used to have to carry a hammer around. In a bucket of or a gallon of water, I used to have to splash the starter with the water, and then get underneath there and hit it with a hammer to get this crank, the plunger to come out on the starter.
4: Jeez, yeah, that's why people started buying foreign cars. Truly,
6: I mean. And then I finally got smart. I did what Ford did. They put the solenoid on the fender.
4: Ah,
6: so I ran the wires from the solenoid on the starter, all the way to the fender, put a solenoid, I bolted it right to the fender. And they said the only thing is you have to be careful because if somebody knows, all they have to do is peel back the plastic on the wheel well, stick a screwdriver in there, start your car.
4: Ah.
6: I have in between the contacts.
4: Yes, yes.
6: I said, well, I'll take that risk. I just won't tell anybody.
4: that's the truth. You know, we look at, and of course, a lot of the cars in the 80s I don't think will be valuable. Those General Motors, the first front-wheel drive cars they came out with.
6: Oh, the Tornado.
4: No, that's still valuable. I mean, I thought that, like, the Chevy, I forget what they were called, but they're all the same. Chevy, Buick, Oldsmobile, Pontiac, all had these.
6: Oh, yeah, those. Mm-hmm.
4: Yeah, those were just, you know, they were disastrous. I mean, the whole, for a lot of those cars in the 80s, they were all disastrous. And luckily, I didn't only had to have one of them.
6: The rust.
4: They
6: just fell apart.
4: Yeah, and I can't see the big demand for that. But then I heard from somebody else what's kind of coming up. They say it's a future collectible, believe it or not, are the first generation Chrysler minivans from the 1980s. The ones that the Leah Coca, sell on the TV commercials.
6: I'll tell you, if you could find one that's in really good condition, that hasn't been, because everybody used the crap out of them.
4: Yes, that's why. They were used up. And, of course, to them, again, for your generation, for a lot of people, that was their dad's car. And that hall has all the memories that, my dad's 56 Oldsmobile has for me. And they go, I would love to have a car from my childhood. But, yes, they were bought and used up and thrown away. So what's left out there probably will be valuable.
6: And the thing, I do look. I'm getting to that point where I'm really tired of this technology.
4: Yes.
6: I mean, I hate that I have to take my eyes off the steering wheel
4: mm-hmm.
6: just to adjust the volume,
4: mm-hmm.
6: the station, the anything I need to do. It's like I don't need to scroll through a menu. I should just be able to reach down and just from the tactile feel of the buttons, I know which one it is.
4: Yes.
6: And be able to, you know, accomplish my goal.
4: Nope. And it's dangerous. It really is. I mean, it's really terribly frustrating. You know, I have a new car that's all electronic, and the radio is awful. I mean, like you

0: problems with tuning. You can't even tune the radio anymore in this car. You can't tune the radio.
1: You gotta press button. You have to press the button. It skips stuff. Mm-hmm. You know, I mean, it's, like I said, so I started looking for cars, you know, that are from the 70s. You know, 70s was okay.
0: Yes.
1: You know, the cars that were made in the, you know, prior to 78, mm-hmm. 77 and down, yes. were okay. I had a 76 Monte Carlo.
0: Mm.
1: You know, mm-hmm. it was a beautiful car.
0: Yes.
1: I mean, almost zero problems with that car.
0: Mm-hmm.
1: You know, and I even put I had nitrous in it.
0: Wow.
1: You know, it was, and I didn't, and everybody's like, oh, if you put the nitrous, you're going to blow out your piston rings. And I never had a single problem with it. All I did was bolt it on and call it a day.
0: Huh.
1: You know, I had the momentary switch and I had the on switch.
0: Mm-hmm.
1: That's it.
0: Wow.
1: You know, and I used to go to a Kroll Cycle and get, and the reason I stopped using it is because it went from, I had a 40 or a, I think it was a 40-pound or a 10-pound tank. Mm-hmm. I can't remember how big the tank was. But it used to cost me $1.50 or $2 a pound. It was a 10-pound tank.
0: Mm-hmm.
1: And I think it was like $18 or $20 to fill up or whatever.
0: Mm-hmm.
1: And then it skyrocketed after. Yeah. It went to like $60 or $70.
0: Wow.
1: Something, I forgot what happened. And I was like, oh, that's enough of that.
0: So, that sounds wild.
1: But it was nice to have that night, just because you wouldn't expect it. You didn't hear anything.
0: Mm-hmm.
1: I didn't have the dual exhaust. You know, there was no, you know, cam shake or nothing out of my car.
0: Mm-hmm.
1: It just looked like a regular thing. But then all you do is just, you hit that button and it's like the movies. I mean, the front end pops up. You can't see the road for a couple seconds.
0: Uh-huh.
1: You know? And it was amazing. It was a very cheap way to go fast.
0: Like the Batmobile. Hey, appreciate the call. Talk to you later.
1: Yep.
0: I had a 75 Monte Carlo. It was I got a big job in Youngstown present. I bought myself this. It's a beautiful car. It's big. I look at those cars today and I go, we drove cars that big? Even the big cars today aren't that big. Except, of course, for the big SUVs, I guess. But, you know, the cars themselves were huge. They had these long hoods you could not possibly see over the end of. You know, and these, you know, short trunks that were actually primarily useless because they were so narrow. But that was a nice car. I mean, and again, nice radio with two big knobs on it. One to tune, one for the volume, and nice buttons in the middle to select your station. So, like I say, for some reason, I don't think they want you to listen to the radio anymore in the cars. I really don't. I think they figure you're going to bring in your phone, and you can connect your phone, and you can, you know, you can listen to your iTunes on your phone and plug it right into your car stereo speaker system. You know, Bluetooth's in there, or Android Auto's in there, or whatever. I don't really think they want you to listen to the radio anymore. You know, I really don't, because they make it so hard to do that. And especially, like, you know, forget AM. You know, well, nobody listens to AM radio anyway, but if you wanted to, you know, the AM reception in these new cars is absolutely atrocious. It used to be that car radio was the best car radio in the world. You could pick up, you know, AM radio from, you know, Wisconsin and everything, but not anymore. It's really, and some radios, of course, in many cars now do not even have an AM radio band. It's just FM and satellite radio, you know, or whatever you put in with your Bluetooth and your phone. But I really sometimes think they don't want us to listen to the radio, or just the temperature in the car, or anything. Like I said, man, they have so many adjustments. And then they got, it's like a computer, and now they got this thing where every couple months they say, oh, there's an update. Just like your computer, there's an update you have to load. And you load this update, and it changes all your settings that you just spent maybe 2 hours sitting in the garage with the engine running, trying to set the color of your dashboard, and what your seat does when you turn the ignition on, and, you know, what kind of sound, you know, your horn makes, and you go through all this baloney, and you set all this, and then the update comes down and wipes it all out. If I could get that 79 Coupe de Ville back, I tell you, that was probably the best car they ever had. You're on WNIR, go ahead.
2: Hey, hello. I can relate to what that guy was talking about, the radio thing.
0: Mm-hmm.
2: You know, you're sitting there driving, everything's all electronic now.
0: Yes.
2: Everything's all on the thing, you know, and it's so annoying when you are trying to drive, you're trying to switch channels or do volume, whatever, you got to press a button.
0: Mm-hmm.
2: Mm-hmm. You know, so

0: you do. You got to look off the steering wheel.
1: Yes.
0: And also, I have a new truck, newer truck. The emergency brake is just one little press of a button, okay?
1: Mm-hmm.
0: But guess where that emergency brake is? Right in the center console where you're putting your drinks, your this, your that.
1: Oh,
0: you know, and I've actually hit that brake while I was driving before.
1: Oh, no.
0: You know, you're driving, you're not looking. Mm-hmm. You know, you're just trying to set your drink down or whatever. That is the stupidest place to put that emergency brake, you know?
1: I used to like the little pedal that you push down. Remember, you went to the real wheel left, way down to the left, past the clutch, and you had this nice pedal.
0: Yeah.
1: You know, and that's it. Oh,
0: and I don't like all this digital dashboard stuff. Well, back in the day, the car, you tell me what, you know, back in the day, you could fix the car.
1: Oh, yeah.
0: You know, you could crawl under the hood. You could literally crawl underneath the car, you know.
1: Mm-hmm.
0: Nowadays, you got to pull the whole motor just to get to a damn battery.
1: Oh, good Lord, yes, absolutely. I just had to have a air conditioning thing replaced on my wife's car, and they had to pull the engine up, you know, because there was no, you know, they have, it's way in the bottom. And that's one of the reasons why it went bad. It's way in the bottom of the engine compartment where it gets all the salt and road salt and dirt. You can't clean it off. You know, it doesn't get cleaned off in a car wash. And they rust. And it rusted out.
0: I think they make it on purpose.
1: I would sometimes tend to agree with that.
0: I really would.
1: Hey, thanks for the call. We got to run. Coming up next, by the way, how's your breathing when the old fire smoke comes on down? We're going to talk to a doctor from the Summa Health System. He's going to tell us exactly what that stuff has done to us and what might do to us again. That comes your way next year on WNIR Kent Akron. I'm Bob Lewis.
2: From ABC News, I'm Chuck Siebertson. Three fires in Spokane, Washington have so far burned over 5,000 acres. Officials estimate at least 600 structures have been damaged or destroyed. In Washington State, ABC's Alex Stone.
3: Spokane seeing massive plumes of smoke billowing over mountains and neighborhoods. Thick gray clouds covering the skies, threatening at least 5,000 structures, scorching entire homes in its path. Officials say there are at least five complex fires burning.
2: The fires cut power to thousands. Police confirmed three people were killed, another five were injured when a gunman opened fire outside a fast food restaurant yesterday in Twin Falls, Idaho. Police say the suspected shooter died. No word about the motive. Mideast allies pressure President Trump to call off attacks on Iran. Trump saying it's on condition of a deal happening quickly. ABC's Matt Rivers and Amman Jordan.
4: Trump saying he agreed to stop the attack at the request of regional allies. Notably, Saudi Arabia has been very vocal publicly and privately urging the U.S. to de-escalate so its oil facilities wouldn't be targeted again by Iran. Iranian state media reported earlier that the country's foreign minister made calls to warn regional leaders about any escalation, and clearly those threats were taken seriously enough to have those leaders then lobby the White House to stand down.
2: President Trump turning against hand-picked U.S. Attorney Jeanine Pirro over the move to drop vandalism charges in the reflecting pool case. The Justice Department saying evidence shows a rushed and botched installation. ABC's Alex Brochet in Washington.
5: Interior Secretary Doug Burgum added in a statement that his agency provided expert and eyewitness testimony for the DOJ's case. Meanwhile, David Hearn's lawyers say that he deserves an apology. In a new statement, they say Pirro's claims that she and her office were duped by the Interior is, quote, nonsense, and that this is far from over as they consider all legal remedies.
2: Listening to ABC News.
6: This report is sponsored by IBM. A new study from the IBM Institute for Business Value reveals a growing disconnect between executive perceptions of AI progress and employee experience. Executives report AI-driven role change at twice the rate employees experience it. 81% say AI skills are rewarded, yet 43% of employees lack employer AI training, and 50% say AI obscures contributions. Aparna Nair, IBM's Chief Talent, Leadership, and Culture Officer.
7: The organizations that will lead in this era won't just be the ones with the best AI. 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
6: The study finds that organizations most likely to stand out redesign workflows, enable managers to coach effectively, clarify decision-making, and align incentives alongside AI adoption. 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
2: The Powerball jackpot continues to grow. ABC's Will Gans has the latest.
4: The jackpot rolls over again with no grand prize winners following Saturday night's drawing. So maybe not $707 million, but the jackpot has grown to an estimated $748 million. That's the 12th largest Powerball prize in history.
2: Well, no one was the big winner in last night's drawing. Three tickets with five numbers, but missing the Powerball, were sold in California. A tick-borne illness is raising concern on New York's Long Island. ABC's Mike Dubusky.
8: It may be colloquially known as rabbit fever, but tularemia is actually transferred to humans via flies and ticks that have touched sick rabbits. Residents on Long Island are being warned about an uptick in the disease, with the Suffolk County Department of Health saying it's investigating three possible cases of the rare illness. 9-year-old John Detmer describing his symptoms.
9: My leg was hurting, my neck hurt.
8: Doctors say the illness can be treated with antibiotics. Mike Dubusky, ABC News.
2: A search and rescue operation now underway near Athens, Greece, after two firefighting helicopters collided while fighting a wildfire early today. Hundreds of flight attendants for Canada's second largest airline have gone on strike today after being unable to reach an agreement on pay with the company. The union saying WestJet's offer did not go far enough on pay for pre-flight work. Chuck Sievertson, ABC News.
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1: 77 degrees at 105. Look for a chance of showers and thunderstorms today. A flood watch in effect till noon tomorrow. High today about 82. Overnight tonight, showers and thunderstorms. Low down to 65. Rain ending on Monday, becoming sunny with a high near 80. Right now, 75 degrees in Youngstown, 80 in Cleveland, and again, 77 at WANIR.
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1: Well, just about last month, not even a couple of 3 weeks ago or so, we here in Northeast Ohio were treated to something that we had never thought we'd ever at least see. Right, big wildfires way up in Ontario started putting smoke in the air with an odd amount of weather convolutions. Suddenly started coming right down across from Ontario, across the Great Lakes, and into Northeast Ohio, and all the Great Lakes as far south as South Carolina, and as far east as the East Coast cities of Washington, New York, Philadelphia. Here in Northeast Ohio, the air quality index hit the most dangerous figures it had ever hit since the days they started measuring air quality index. What does that do to us? What does that do to you? And it's probably going to happen again, so what should we do about it? Well, we have an expert right now from the Summa Health System. He's a pulmonologist, Dr. Alexander Remenuk. Dr. Remenuk, thank you for being on the program today.
16: Hey, Bob. How are you? Thank you for having me.
1: Okay, go ahead and tell us about this. When they hit, on that, particularly on that Thursday, the average measurement they used, just one of them here in Northeast Ohio, was 576. They called it Code Maroon, the highest and most dangerous qualification they've ever had to measure air quality here in Northeast Ohio. Well, what did you think about that? As you're a pulmonologist, what do you think about that when it was happening?
16: Well, Bob, this is serious. And as an avid listener to your radio station, I just heard in the last 10, 15 minutes, even mentioned twice. I mean, right now you're having wildfires in Washington, mountains of smoke going through. You're having wildfires in Greece and helicopters crashing. So we also recently had this terrible wildfire up in Canada that affected us here in Ohio. So this is becoming prevalent, common, and this is quite significant. People need to know about this. So when I see this air quality, and this air quality thing is available on the internet, on your weather app, on your phone, it shows up as AQI, and there's just the weather app can notify you what it is. What it means is the air quality index, and it's a bunch of stuff in the air currently that's impacting our breathing. Right now, it says over 60, which is kind of moderate. But when we reach 300, 400, 500, this is alarming. And not just for people without lung disease, with all of us walking around outside. We're inhaling these fumes. And one of the major components most recently with the wildfires that's happening, it's this particle 2.5. You remember, we measure sizes of things in the air by the particle size. And this 2.5 particle matter is about 30 to 70 times smaller than even a human hair. So imagine something that small and a bunch of it flying around in the air. And about 90% of the wildfires are made up of these tiny particles, plus all the other stuff that's in the environment normally, too, that goes up and down. There's ozone, there's nitrogen, and other factors that contribute this. And these small, tiny particles that come with a wildfire, where it's not just trees burning, these are live matters, this is, houses, these are cars, these are things that are just pluming this smoke up in the air, they bypass the normal protections in your lungs. They bypass that, that mucus that's in your nose. They bypass the little cilia that's in your lungs. And they oftentimes get past the lungs and cause inflammation, even in the blood, affecting people with all kinds of comorbidities. So this is something that people around us need to be aware about, because we're talking about it without sometimes even realizing it, even in the last 20 minutes.
1: Yeah, you know, and again, many people, for example, my wife and I didn't leave the house on that Thursday at all. But people had to go outside. They had to do things. And, by the Friday, it was still just about as bad. But in these situations now, we're all vulnerable. But who is the most vulnerable to being affected by this kind of a maximum air pollution?
16: So, obviously, there are very sensitive groups. People with underlying lung diseases, like we see here at Summa Pulmonary, people with asthma, COPD, breathing problems that are more sensitive than everybody else. But then also people with heart disease, diabetes, cancers. Children are vulnerable because they spend a bit more time outside and their lung and their body size is still developing. Older individuals after the age of 65 with some comorbidities are also susceptible. Pregnant women are also susceptible. But when the air quality gets so bad that it's over 300-500 in a dangerous zone, all of us are susceptible. So there's no exclusion there, but there's some variation. So we need to be aware and be tracking these hazardous, dangerous levels in the environment.
1: So, doctor, what actually happens in the lungs, especially of someone who has a COPD or asthma, during exposure to this kind of smoke?
16: So various symptoms, but some can happen within minutes. When you have asthma, these particle sizes that go into the lungs and bypass the normal protection, they tighten the muscles around the breathing tubes in our lungs. Our lungs kind of branch out like little tree branches, and they get smaller and smaller and smaller, but they actually have tight little muscles, and they get filled with mucus, and the muscles get tightened. So some people can feel symptoms within minutes. They can develop mucus. They can have a hard time breathing, and we start feeling as if we're breathing almost like through a straw. And the smaller the straw gets, the more difficult it is. For people with COPD, their lung, in addition to being sensitive, has chronic inflammation, has emphysema, has damage. And this smoke and these particles that are in the bad air quality exacerbate that inflammation. So some studies have shown that these wildfires have a strong effect and increase the chance of other hospitalization. Some people may require more oxygen that are already operating on the edge around us. So we need to be cognizant of all of these things, but all of us, when the levels get really high, we can all feel symptoms. And then there's also delayed symptoms that we may not feel. Usually the onset of those delayed symptoms is going to be after 3 to 5 days. And I have patients coming to our Summa Pulmonary office and talking to our physicians and nurse practitioners, and they're having symptoms weeks after.
1: What are those symptoms?
16: So immediate symptoms, again, coughing, wheezing, chest tightness, burning in the eyes, scratchy throat, because you basically have those small particles stuck in there. But the ones that get past, you know, chest pain, rapid heart rate, increased oxygen use, you know, if you're using your inhaler more often and it's not helping, if you can't catch your breath or your lips are turning blue, obviously those are signs that we need to go to the ER and get, or, you know, call your medical team. But those symptoms are varying. And then you have delayed symptoms, and they're real and also important. We know that this high smoke exposure is associated with symptoms even a month after, and each additional day of exposure increases your risk almost by 10% of going to the ER and getting treatments. So if you're out in smoke and you feel that smoke in the air and it's lingering cough, you're wheezing, you're short of breath, don't ignore it. Notify your doctor right away, and if the symptoms are severe, certainly get checked out. And we have doctors and nurses and respiratory therapists available here for you at Summa Health.
1: Now, what are some of the things they can do for you when you have these symptoms? Are there medications that can help, what do you do to somebody that came in that last month, you know, with these kind of symptoms during the smoke event?
16: Absolutely. There's a lot of things we can do, and we'll talk about some of the strategies to protect, reduce, you know, masks and all this other stuff. But realistically, you want to have an action plan before something happens. So if you are at a higher risk, you want to have an action plan with your doctor or your nurse, knowing what to do with this case. So oftentimes, people with underlying lung diseases, they already get good inhalers or steroids that we inhale into our lungs that may decrease how your body can sometimes overreact to these things and decrease this inflammation. There's other strategies for some purifiers and indoor strategies, but ideally, briefly, you know, minimizing that exposure for outside in the open environments, having a filter or having an N95 mask, and we'll talk a little bit more about that. Those are very important things. Not if you can. Not all of us have the resources and the pleasure of not being able to be outside all day and working there. So there's definitely vulnerable populations, but there are strategies that we can do, and there's medicines that can help.
1: Now, you know, the masks. Now, fortunately, we had a bunch of masks left over from the COVID days, so I have no idea how effective they were with COVID, but the N95 mask, I did have to go out that Friday, and I noticed when I put the mask on, at least I didn't smell the bad smell. You know, it stunk. Yeah. You know, it stunk like burning sneakers. When I put the mask on, I didn't smell that. Does that mean the mask was doing its job?
16: So this is a tough question and a great question because, you know, we've been dealing with this mask issue for years now, right? Every time. And this is a unique new circumstances for this. So with masks, oftentimes, remember, we used to wear those regular cloth masks and every store would have them. And then those surgical masks, they would have the little yellow or blue ones that lay flat. Those are not designed to filter that small particle. Remember, that particle size that's in the burning wildfires is 2.5. And those N95s catch about 95% of particles less than that 5% or that less than that 3 microns. So really the best fitting ones is those N95s. When sealed and worn properly, they will block almost 95% of those fine particles and reducing your risks. You may still occasionally even get smells of things like this. It doesn't mean it's not working. The mask is effective, but compared to certainly a cloth mask and bandana, there's likely maybe some benefit, maybe 30% filtering of some of those particles, but really a good sealed N95 mask when the weather is really bad is going to be your friend. It's kind of like throwing a tennis ball through a door, right? I mean, versus a small window. It's going to be the smaller holes in those masks, the less likely the tennis ball is going to get through it. And these particle sizes are like that. And, you know, if we have the most fine, the most well-sealed mask, less of those things are going to get through into our lungs and into our blood. So I do recommend every household do just hold on to maybe a box of N95s at hand, kind of almost to keep as a first aid kit in your toolbox.
1: And what's the best way to wear those? How should we adjust them as we put them on? They really don't come with many good instructions. How do you recommend fitting them to your face?
16: Yeah, and they come in all kinds of shapes and sizes. You know, we've been hammered by all kinds of manufacturer masks. And, you know, the ideal ones should have a good tight seal around the face, the nose, the lips, and the mouth. And some of us may have facial hair or beards and other things that can appear. But you want to have as good of a tight seal where when you're breathing in, most of the air is going through the mask and it doesn't pop off or the air doesn't go around it when you're breathing out. Some of them have little straps that you can adjust, but you don't want to make it too tight. But you just want to have a good seal, as if, you know, some of us have done maybe like painting or work around the house. You'll know when you're working a bunch of dust, if that dust is getting past that mask kind of landing on there. So a good solid seal, just a reasonable assessment, is the most effective. And most of those masks will have some instructions and there's some resources available, but they come in all shapes and sizes. But ideally, the N95 would be the best option if no air leaks around it when you breathe in and out.
1: And how long are they good for? Which one wearing, or can you keep wearing them a couple of times, or how what?
16: Usually the masks, when I was working through the last pandemic in the hospitals and around, we were, you know, policies were changing and things were uncertain, but some of our masks, they would give us the stuff we would have to certainly reuse, especially when we were running out of the masks available for us. But now we have the luxury kind of having more of these masks available for us. They have it's not just the holes in the mask that protect you. They have certain hydrostatic electric kind of forces in them to block stuff as well. So you don't want to have one just kind of laying around being used all the time. It starts getting wet or drabby. Once you see it starting to get dirty or wet, those are the factors that are going to lose its efficacy. Most of the routine masks, just kind of clinically thinking, you could probably reuse 2-3 times as long as it doesn't get soiled or wet or impacted.
1: Now, as I mentioned, the first day my wife and I stayed indoors. We have air conditioning. All the windows were closed. How safe was that? As far as preventing this kind of effects from the big smokes?
16: Yeah, it's one of the safest things you can do. Our houses overall have good structure to design to block this pollution, but not all houses are made the same. And, you know, some of us, we have some leaky indoor parts, or the windows may not have the best seal, but it's still the best option rather than being purely breathing that air outdoors. But none of us all have this luxury of just staying inside all the time. So the most effective component is, like, when you're staying inside, make sure the windows are closed, that there's less outside air going in, but also look at your HVAC system. Sometimes we set this HVAC system to usually suck air from the outside and run it through a filter sometimes. But, you know, in those cases, there's some strategies to say maybe turn that to indoor circulation, kind of how in your car, when you're in your car, you know that button that has a car and a little arrow going in circles, where instead of pulling the air from the outside and filtering it, it recirculates the internal air. So there's some component there. Some of us have these filters in our house as well. Indoor interventions, they do recommend an air filter or HEPA purifier, and some of us have in their HVAC system. But even maybe upgrading to that MERV 13, a better, stronger furnace filter, it could be a potential strategy as well. But those are main things. And, you know, the other big thing that we don't talk about is don't make it worse, in a sense. We already know we can't sometimes help about what's going on over there in Canada and the fires and all the stuff that's kind of coming at us. But try to identify, like, a clean room in your house, you know, and don't burn candles during that day, because that stuff, you know, if you have a gas stove inside, maybe try minimizing that inside, because some of that releases some of those particles as well. So there's a lot to think about it, but basically, you know, deal with what's currently happening. Try to identify a clean, safe environment that's wet sealed. Try to have an air filter or humidifier, or sometimes there's do-it-at-home strategies with like a box fan and a MERV 13 filter that's available to help mitigate some of these things. But, you know, also try to keep things indoor, clean, and don't exacerbate your environment with other stuff. Think about these nuances with purifiers and air filters, kind of not as a luxury, but as we hear more and more of these things, more like almost like your health equipment, especially if you have underlying asthma, COPD, or on oxygen.
1: Now, how effective are those room air purifiers now that they're selling on TV so much since this event happened all over the country? Do they really, really work, and do they really do what they say to do? Or do you have to be very careful what kind you buy?
16: Yeah, there's there's certainly, anytime we have some kind of public need, we get a lot of input from validated and non-validated factors. Validated, confirmed, and kind of structured filters that you can get in your, at Lowe's, Home Depot, and some of the stores, and the reputable filters that are certified, especially the HEPA filters, they will do a really good job catching most of these solid particles. But again, it's located to the size of the filter, size of the fan inside of it, size of the motor. There's a ton of specifications, so don't take just, the advertisement's word for it that it's the best one, because there's going to be a bunch of stuff out there. It will help. HEPA air purifier higher will help. But there's going to be high variability. So I do recommend your listeners to be careful about what they're purchasing and maybe discuss it with your medical team or with your pulmonary doctor if needed.
1: Now, of course, if we do have to go outside, and even if we do wear a mask, should we limit our actual physical activity? I mean, should we just go outside and do the bare minimum we need to do to go to the store or whatever, or pick up a medication? But we should not like jog around the block or mow the lawn or anything like that.
16: Yeah, that's a great point. You know, it's one of those things when we're looking at that on our cell phone, the weather app, or the air quality app. You're basically seeing like how much stuff is floating around, how much I want to breathe in of that stuff. And you have to be very careful. And we don't know your car, your lungs are very powerful. They can move a lot of air in a minute when they need to. When we're breathing normally, you have good normal amount of ventilation. You're moving 5-6 liters a minute, but when we start exercising, right, our flow, the amount of air blowing into our lungs goes much faster. We start moving 20, 30, 60 liters per minute. So it's kind of the same way you want to think about your air conditioner or, some fan, or how much air do you want to kick in, and, how much smoke do you want to get burning in this metaphorical kitchen in your house. If you go outside, it's the weather quality is 500 and you go for a jog, is a bad idea, because now you're basically revving those lungs to, instead of saying just move 5 liters of air with this particles in and out, you're saying let's circle around about 50 or 60 per minute, right? So it's a big difference in what we're more saying less lungs to do. And with the other air quality particles and things like this, if you're going to be outside, try to be in the cooler weather, try to be earlier in the time of the day when the heat and the sunshine doesn't make those other particles in the air quality metrics worse as well. So it just having a controlled risk factor. And during the worst ones, when like it was over 500, I would not recommend going outside for a jog or, working on your garden, because you're likely to experience some breathing symptoms, or it's just long-term not a good health outcome.
1: Now, just again, for comparison, for those of us, of course, who grew up in the area when we had all the steel mills were working, all the tire plants were working, we had all that smog, this air quality numbers of 576 and more, how do they compare to that old-fashioned smog that we used to have here? Was it anywhere near that bad, or was that old-fashioned smog as dangerous as what we're getting from the smoke from the fires?
16: Yeah, and these are different sometimes too. In some cities you see on TV or you see some environment that smog is over the house. That's a daily variation. Something gets more released, and it's not just those small particle sizes. It's a bunch of other particles: ozones, nitrogens, sulfur, burning materials. So that air that you breathe is not just pure oxygen that we're walking around in. It's a bunch of stuff flowing around there. So certainly some cities during some periods of time with more car exposures, that number will fluctuate. Again, today it's 60. We just need to learn the kind of the normal ranges, 20, 30, 50, lower numbers. Once we get 50, 60, above to 100, that's a little moderate risk factor. Then you start going to 1, 2, 3, 500. I mean, that's 5, 6, 10 times higher than our normal pollution. So this is not the same as some of that smog we see over the valley sometimes early in the morning. But and then these extraneous events that happened, these wildfires burning around, we just often need to kind of mitigate those symptoms for those couple of days, and then things go back down to normal. But I also see a lot of people that work in the tire manufacturing, in the plastics industry, and certainly have a very high occupational work-related breathing issues, and we are aware about all those nuances, and we're also available to help here at Summa Health, because this is complex, and this takes some time to discuss and address and evaluate. But that's what I got to say about that.
1: Again, we're talking to Dr. Alexander Ramanuk, who's a pulmonologist at the Summa Health System, about the forest fire smoke that plagued us last month. But there's no guarantee it's not going to come back again. In fact, it may very well come back again. So is this a new normal for the conditions now? We either do related to weather change or whatever, but it happens again and again. What will repeated exposure do to us over time?
16: There's an ongoing amount of research going into this. We've seen this in 2023. Now we're seeing it in 2026. Now you got some fires that you just reported happening all over the world and all over the countries. wildfires are happening, particle sizes, factories are working, air quality is always going to be changing. And I think just we're living in a world where we have to be cognizant about how it's affecting us. Long-term effects, we don't know. In early evidence, it's concerning. You know, as a lung doctor, with repeated foul exposures, we do know that overall it makes your lung function gets worse. You know, every year as we get older, all of our lung function starts to decline with time. But, you know, we have underlying lung disease or we're constantly exposed to these things. Things may change a little more differently or persistently. People may have more frequent flares or exacerbations or respiratory symptoms that, the team needs to be aware about and mitigate. So we just need to be more cognizant about what is going on. And it's hard to predict what the future holds for us. And there's a lot of strategies, a lot of innovation happening to mitigate these things. But we do know that repeated chronic exposure to this bad air quality, it's a problem.
1: Now, just a kind of related subject, I read recently that the number of people who actually smoke cigarettes is at its lowest number in the recorded history, so to speak. So many people have stopped smoking or don't start smoking. And this has to be good news for pulmonologists, but there is still a lot of hard cases out there that continue to smoke. And if you are a smoker and these forest fire issues come about, that has to be something even more concerned to you as a smoker to try to at least not smoke during these smoke events.
16: Yeah, certainly. You know, it's a complex issue, right? Smoking has been a factor in our health and in our society for a long time. And, you know, I treat a lot of people who currently smoke, who quit smoking. There's a lot of important things we need to make sure we're doing if you're smoking or smoked for more than 20 pack years or, you know, 20 years of smoking. It's important to have a lung doctor or a lung pulmonary team. It's important to have your screening CT scan done to make sure not just how acutely this lung problem is going on, but make sure we're not seen any lung nodules or any structural lung changes. There's really good inhalers and now medicines available for smokers. So certainly not smoking is helpful, especially when there's bad air quality in. But people who do smoke, we still have to treat them and we still have to make sure that we maintain as good health as we can as we go forward. And just as a reminder, if you do have a smoking history, it's kind of multiplied by a amount of packs that you smoke times the years that you've smoked. It's very, very important, especially after the age of 50, to get in to talk to your doctor, your nurse practitioner, your advanced practice provider, your respiratory therapist, and make sure you get those screening done. Those CT scan screenings are very important to make sure that we're staying healthy and that we catch things early as well. So that's just a little extra plug to make our community aware, because we're always trying to improve the quality of the care that we're providing here at Summa Health.
1: And finally, Doctor, what would be your advice and message to all of us, not only with lung conditions, or those of us who do have lung conditions who are worried about the next time the forest fire smoke comes our way? What would you tell us?
16: You know, preparation is key. It's the antidote to anxiety. Here's your action plan. First, talk to your doctor, talk to your nurse, talk to your pulmonologist. Now, not during the next event, not when you're feeling bad, not when you're, you know, sick in the hospital, about what action plan and what we discussed. We can't cover everything today in these couple minutes that we have, but when those bad air quality days and those susceptible people, what do we do? There's an action plan that often at times can be devised. Second, stock up. Keep an extra inhaler, medications. Talk to your doctor about an asthma action plan. Keep some N95 masks at home. Be able to kind of allocate and predict some of those days that are going to be worse than others, especially if we're hearing in the news. You know, talk to your employer, too, as far as like when we have those risk factors and we're stuck in those work environments. Invest, you know, in a potential HEPA air filter or purifier, or just assess the security of your home for any air leaks and new filtration systems, or just a new filter in your system. 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And check it and plan around some of those things and become familiar and informed. The best thing you can do is be informed and educated and protect yourself and your family and your community when we face these challenges. And our team here, again, my name is Alex Romanuk. I'm a pulmonologist and a critical care physician at Summa Health. We're here to help. And please don't hesitate to reach out to us. Even if you have simple questions, if there's something that needs to be discussed, you're not here to face this alone. And as a community, we come together and we come against any conflict that or any wildfire that can hit us.
1: So again, if you want to make an appointment with the Sumo Health pulmonologist nearest you, and whether it's for your health or just a checkup, or just to find out more about what you can do to improve the way you breathe and how you live in that way, be more healthy, more productive. Again, if you have symptoms especially, visit sumahealth.org/lung, or you can call them at 866-598-7419. 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And if you've never had a pulmonological checkup before, then you are again getting into that middle age, you should consider doing that so that the doctor says you can have a good baseline, see what's going on, and once again prepare for what inevitably will probably be the next time the smoke comes on down and pays us a unwelcome visit. So again, Dr. Alexander Ramanuk, thank you so much for talking to us today on the program and for your good advice about what to do about this latest attack on our health and our ability to breathe healthily here in Northeast Ohio. So again, the number to call is 866-598-7418 or sumahealth.org/lung. Again, Dr. Ramanuk, thanks for being with us this afternoon.
16: Thank you very much.
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3: 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Oh, 1:35. Back again, Mr. Sunday Bob Lewis. Open phones till 2 o'clock. That was a good discussion with Dr. Ramanuk from the Summa Health System about those smoke from a distant fire, as we say. They're still burning in Canada. I mean, it still hasn't really lit up at all, but it's just that the prevailing winds or whatever have been moving it other places except on top of us. And again, the unique weather situations that had to come together to push all that down in the United States, again, could very easily happen once more. So we're not even out of the woods, so to speak. In fact, they were saying that they don't see this threat easing until the winter time, when maybe the snows in northern Canada will put some of those fires out. So, yeah, this is something to be concerned of. In fact, as Dr. Ramanuk said, I'm looking right now at my weather app. I forget the name of the weather app. I think it's called Weather App. Anyway, but yes, today, Sunday, the range here is between 21 and 59. As he said, that is what it says right now. That is considered up to 50 is considered good. But again, if it's above 50, it's a little less good. For Monday, it's forecast to be between 10 and 34, which would be good. And Tuesday, and again, I don't know why this would be, but Tuesday, it's a good forecast to be up to 62, which again is considered, moderate, not quite as good. And as the week goes on, we could see as high as 82 on Wednesday, and 76 or 74 this forecast for the end of the week. Now, that's all in the yellow range, but once more, we had it up there over 500. Some areas it was like 600-something, if I recall the weather. That is absolutely hazardous. But right now, we're actually in the moderate category, and that's good. In fact, the ragweed pollen count is also very low right now, too. And there's all kinds of neat stuff here that I never even look at. I look at the part where it says it's going to rain or not. That's all I really care about. Look at the weather forecast and the radar as we're looking at. And then again, there's a lot of rain around us, and it will be coming our way, they say, at some point today. I like to look at the weather radar on my big screen, because the little screen is a little too tiny for my aged eyes. So, yeah, the big screen shows, once again, the same thing as before. Scattered showers are starting to move through the area right now. And the big areas of severe and more heavier rain tend to be to our east, southeast, and to our northwest above us. It's all kind of moving slowly, but there's a lot of scattered rain and showers all through the area. Cambridge has some rain right now, pretty heavy, but a lot of light rain is coming our way. So even up in Cleveland, I see a small cell just off the Cleveland Lakeshore that's has some heavy rain on it. So we are going to get some rain today without any question, at least as far as what the weather looks like in the weather app and the weather map right now. So it's, again, the flood watch in effect until Monday at noon. Rained quite a bit last night. Woke me up, in fact. In fact, I thought it was our air conditioning running, but it was the sound of rain on the roof. What is that old Love and Spoonful song, You and Me and Rain on the Roof? Sitting through a summer shower, watching the summer shower rain come through the roof into your living room. Yeah, that's happened too from time to time. 330-673-1234. So, I don't know. What do you think about what you're going to do the next time it gets smoky like that? As I said, we just happen to have a supply of those masks left over from the COVID thing, because we throw nothing away, and I'm glad we did. Because it's neat that we have those. We never did use the cloth, pure cloth ones. We did use a lot of the paper ones that they were handing out in stores and stuff like that. And again, all that's coming home to roost right now. Because once again, last week we had sort of reliving all this concerns of masking and stuff during the COVID epidemic, when they were once again questioning the former head of the health department, Dr. Fauci, on Capitol Hill. Very aggressive questioning. Didn't seem to really achieve much or come to any kind of particular point. But it just shows that there's a lot of the, I don't know, resentment or, you know, failure that we felt the government had in dealing with the COVID epidemic. But again, I have to go back and when it was actually happening, you know, when you're in the midst of it, we didn't know anything. We were just, as they say, peeing in the dark about what would help, what would not help. You know, one time they said, oh, you know, put all the vulnerable people in one place, in a nursing home. Bad move. But did we know that back then? We know it now. So we have learned quite a bit. But at the time it was happening, you know, nobody was seemed to be coming up with anything that, you know, we look in retrospect, because it's real easy to, you know, to look back to the Monday morning quarterback and said, oh, we didn't need to keep all the kids out of school that long. Oh, we didn't need to shut down entire states like they did. That, you know, we know we didn't need to do that. Well, now we know we didn't need to do that. Back then, we had no idea what to do. So I kind of give these people a lot of slack. You know, like now it's easy to blame the blame game, to, you know, get really mad at these officials and say, see, you led us astray, you lied to us, you didn't tell us the truth. You know, how much of the truth did they know? And how much did they want not to have massive panic? And, you know, they literally withheld information because they were afraid there would be panic across the country, which there pretty much was anyway, if you recall. I mean, it's like most of us have totally taken, it's only been 6 years, right? It's like the total population of the world has literally blanked that 6 years out of their memory. They just simply don't, like, it never existed because how bad it was. And, you know, so to come back now and start recriminating people who, you know, were trying to do what they could with the knowledge they had at the time seems to me a little bit unfair. Now we know a lot more than we knew before, and we're a lot more wise. And, of course, we do have vaccines and other medications now. In fact, I see them once again. They dragged out some old rock and roll tune, and they're advertising yet another new medication, or at least sounds new to me, to prevent COVID symptoms from appearing. And so if you're exposed to COVID, they say take this other medication they're advertising now on TV. Well, don't take anything. Let's talk to your doctor, that's for sure. But, you know, it was a very, very bad time. You know, very, very bad time in history, especially when you had, you know, the president telling you to drink bleach. I mean, nobody really knew, you know, what to do. And that was apparent. And I don't know that we know anymore what to do today that would be different. You know, we still don't have, you know, any idea, I don't think, how to react to a situation like that without basically pure panic. And that's what I certainly myself feel we were in 6 years ago, and that was pure panic. And, I mean, they were really and truly, people were getting very, very upset. My wife is convinced we're all going to die. I mean, really, I mean, it was that bad. And, you know, so and now we want to sit back years later and, you know, those of us who survived want to say and blame somebody for something and say, well, it's all your fault. You know, you should have told us different. You should have told us that. You should have told us this. I don't know that that's quite, you know, fair. I don't think that really is, making anything any better. It doesn't make anything, doesn't prepare us any better for this, any kind of future event. Just like this, this smoke event, this fire, smoke from a distant fire thing. Never before were we worried about forest fires coming and bothering us here in Northeast Ohio. Never before, but now it's happened once, it happened this year, it'll probably happen again later on this year. And when you look at the fires out west, same thing. You know, I remember, again, this goes back, I think I told the story already, but last time I went out to the Grand Canyon, and we were pulling into Arizona. Begins with a W. It's right on next to the Grand Canyon. Anyway, and it was evening, and the town was full of smoke, you know, and people were still eating outside, and all, but it smelled like, you know, terrible and awful of smoke. And I asked some waitress, what's going on? Oh, that's over at the park. At the Grand Canyon, they're having a controlled burn, which they do to prevent forest fires. And that they do this every, you know, couple of months in the summertime or a couple times a year. And they do it for one night. And then they stop, and then the smoke clears. But in the meantime, it was pretty stinky, I got to tell you that. And again, there too, In spite of all that, last year they did let a terrible fire sweeping through the Grand Canyon that destroyed this beautiful visitor center that we visited there at that time and had lunch there, had a beautiful brunch and everything else. That's all gone because of a forest fire that swept through the Grand Canyon. So, again, I grew up, the only thing I knew about forest fires was Smokey the Bear, who said only you can prevent them. And I don't know who he's talking to, but only you can prevent forest fires. And now it's like, you know, it's all over the place, and I guess we could blame old Smokey for not doing his job for whatever reason. But, yeah, we seem to be having a lot more of different kinds of weather events. But just the same, I ain't looking forward to any other kind of forest fire smoke. That was the other thing that just, again, and doctor explained that, you know, burning, you know, forest fires, burning evergreen trees, it should smell like a burning Christmas tree, right? No, it stunk. To me, it smelled like, literally, like burning sneakers. And like you said, sure, because there's not just the trees, but there's animals in there and buildings and cars and all that other kind of stuff. I mean, man-made, you know, objects that are burning, all that's getting into the atmosphere too, which is very, very caustic and poisonous. So it's not just smelling the smoke of a nice wood fire. It's a lot more serious than that. So I hope that little segment with the good Dr. Ramanuk from Summa Health gave us some good advice and helped you out when you're yourself trying to grapple with the next time it's going to happen, which, you know, it's going to happen. And maybe it happened probably, certainly will happen maybe before, you know, before winter hits here in Northeast Ohio. We just need another one of those strange temperature and wind changes, and we'll be right back in the thick of it. You're on WNIR. Good afternoon.
4: Hey, Mr. Sunday. How are you?
3: I'm doing well. How are you doing?
4: Oh, man. I'm doing better now I got you on the phone. You know, this is Will Billy's nephew.
3: Okay. How's the old hillbilly?
4: Oh, he's drinking beer in the basement, as always. He sends his regards in the hopes that you'd have a cold one on this fine, hot day.
3: Excellent. Excellent. He knows what to do when the fires are burning.
4: I called in to commend you for your well-balanced opinion regarding the pandemic and the Monday morning quarterback. Even the experts were at a loss.
3: Oh, yeah.
4: The best they could. And it might not have been perfect, but, you know, for most of us, it worked out. You know, we lost a few million people. And as we all know, you know, there were unscrupulous hospitals that charged for this or that and those who had this or that instead of. But when it was all said and done, you know, if we were really Monday morning quarterbacking, we would have said people with illness need to get the vaccination immediately, and people that are older need to get the vaccination faster, and would have done things different. But as bad as it is, you realize we now have a model for what to do if it happens again.
3: This is true. Hopefully we'll follow that model and not go crazy again.
4: Well, you know, even I'm running a GPS if it interrupts us, sorry. let's pretend we do. You realize in 1918 a lab leak in Kansas is probably the result of what became the Spanish flu pandemic.
3: I've heard that. Yes, indeed, I've heard that.
4: Well, if you get online and research it, it's the only one that makes any sense. That doesn't mean it's true, but it's interesting to me that not only has the Chinese government not admitted the lab leak at Wuhan, the United States government has not admitted a lab leak in Kansas.
3: Mm-hmm. Yeah, that's
4: so I don't expect either to fess up anytime soon.
3: No, that's bad PR. You know, if they can blame it on somebody else, blame it on a bat.
4: Yeah, it wasn't me. It was the other guy.
3: Mm-hmm.
4: At the same time, the most interesting thing to me is that both were resolved in reasonable manners, and both times there was mass hysteria about the oppression of our government. If you can look at some old photos from and read some of the comments about, it was very similar. Nothing really changed. People and their conspiracy theories, it's the way of a free press. You know, you're going to have it, man, and that's what happens in a country of freedom.
3: Mm-hmm. Yeah, that's, I mean, people are always curious to find someone else to blame it on or to find some reason, mm-hmm. when sometimes there is no reason You know, a lot of things in life happen without a reason. But we, as humans, we can't accept that. We have to have a reason. There's got to be a reason.
4: Of course.
3: You know.
4: Well, we're always looking for why, especially about why we're here.
3: Right. You know, nobody's been able to answer that yet.
4: Well, you know, Dr. Fauci, for all his flaws and issues and his personal, he did a reasonably decent job with the tools he had. And the administrations he had to deal with, and obviously Biden was a little too lax with him, and obviously Trump was a little too heavy handed with him, you know. And it's their governing style more than anything. But those who want to be hysterical about Fauci should remember that he worked for Trump for 4 years, and he was involved with government for 40 or whatever it is,
3: mm-hmm.
4: and in the form of. And the idea that only Donald Trump is nuts about this guy, and those who think Donald is God, that speaks volumes to me. And I'd like to see these guys thinking for themselves a little better and get off the cult bandwagon. You know, the Democrats do it too, but regarding the Fauci issue, they're going to have to own that one.
3: Yeah, that's it. You know, I do remember that Donald Trump, though, at the time, really praised Fauci for playing basketball.
4: Well, interestingly to me, Donald Trump also took the vaccination. He did it in a very public way.
3: Yes, he did. And he got, he got the COVID. And he was only saved by the research they were doing at that time to prevent people from dying from COVID. I mean, he was pretty sick, you know, without question.
4: I got vaxxed twice.
3: Mm-hmm.
4: And I probably had it, you know, 30 or 40 times. I just don't know. And the reason is I interacted with people. I sell guitars, so I drive all over the place and meet different people.
3: Mm-hmm.
4: And I never masked up, but I kept one with me for places where I couldn't or had to. And I didn't. I got real sick at the beginning, about a week or two after we became aware of it, and then on the second wave. But both times I got back soon thereafter, and I think I have enough antibodies go forward that if we don't get a serious, and you know, COVID isn't a fast-mutating virus. It mutates real slow.
3: Mm-hmm.
4: So at this time, I don't see any reason to get another vaccine.
3: Yeah, but on the other hand, the regular, ordinary flu that everybody gets every winter, that thing changes like crazy, which is why they have a new vaccine every year, and most of the time it doesn't work. Hardly as well as it should. But yeah, and of course, you build up your own immunity, your so-called herd immunity, and if you're in fairly good health, it's the other issue, too. Mm-hmm. So many of the people that succumbed were older, had other health problems, you know, other things that were weakening them. And, you know, we're not really a country of particularly, you know, super healthy people. But if you're healthy, mm-hmm. you know, you can fend off a lot of the, you know, any kind of these viruses and the like if you, you know, eat well and exercise. But, you know, so some of us mm-hmm. are just more healthy than others, and that also helped. But in the main, you know, no one really knew what to do. And everybody got really scared, and I think the media really pumped that up. I mean, I can remember watching that one character on CNN. I guess.

0: work for those of us that want to live and be healthy.
1: Mm-hmm. Right. You know, again, but eat, you know, exercise, you know, eat well, try to keep your weight under control. All the basic things are for good health. It's not, you know, rocket science, but a lot of us don't do that. And, you know, and then we run to the doctor and say, I'm broken, fix me. And, you know, bless the doctors that keep coming up with ways to fix you. But wouldn't it be better if you didn't have to be fixed to begin with?
0: I don't know why, but I just found a $20 bill in my girlfriend's car. What do you think? Is it mine?
1: Shh, don't tell her. Quiet. That's yours. Finders keepers, dude. You know, well, come on now.
0: I was driving it for work yesterday, and I handled a lot of money. And I'm gonna pretend it's hers instead of mine because I do not want to have that fight. Half Akron just heard it, so I done messed up. I should have kept my mouth shut.
1: Well, you're a good man there. You're also gonna keep peace in the valley. That's what you're gonna do too.
0: Married brother.
1: Right, hey, thanks for calling. You take it easy. Sure. But see, you call W1IR and you find $20. See, that should be our new motto. You know, hi, listen to W1IR and get $20 in your seat. Thanks a lot. Oh, is this call still there? I think so. Nope, it went away. 330-673-1234. That'll be our new tagline. Listen to W1IR and find money. That sounds like one of those old top 40 contests back in the 60s, right? 330-673-1234. Oh, indeed. It's a Dudley Do-Right Sunday. In fact, it's time to have a Dudley Do-Right cut. Our Snidely Whiplash Villain of the Week. It'll be coming up right after this.
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1: Oh, indeed. You got a lot of ball games going on today. The Arizona Diamondbacks are here visiting the Cleveland Guardians. Beat the socks out of us yesterday, 12 to something or other. So today this game is scoreless in the second inning. And the Akron Rubber Ducks, they are on the road in Erie, playing the Erie Seawolves. And let's see, that game is also scoreless in the middle of the second inning. So I have to keep you updated on that throughout the day today as our teams are playing. And hey, this is the month for the NFL enshrinement in Canton. And for the kickoff of the season, for the NFL enshrinement game. So that's all coming up in just a couple of weeks, right? Yeah.
5: I just know today will be the day I will bring in arch-villain Snidely Whiplash to justice.
6: But Dudley, it's been 23 years that you've been trying to bring in Snidely Whiplash, and you haven't succeeded yet.
7: Well, get on with this.
8: Well, at 11 o'clock, we tie that woman down by the bluff to the railroad tracks.
7: Homer, could you handle that? I'm just not up to tying women to railroad tracks.
8: At 12 o'clock, you're supposed to foreclose some mortgages.
7: Now, where will it all end, Homer? Railroad tracks, mortgages.
8: Gee, Snidely, you sound like you've lost your incentive.
7: Of course I haven't lost my incentive. I've got my incentive right here.
8: What was that?
7: Nothing, Homer. Carry on.
8: And there's the bank.
7: Oh, yes, the bank. We're supposed to deposit money in the bank, Homer.
8: We are not supposed to deposit money in a bank, Whiplash. We are supposed to rob the bank. You sure you ain't lost your incentive to lead a life of evil doing?
7: I've told you, Homer, I've got my incentive right here.
8: Jeez it! Here comes Dudley Do-Right of the Mountains.
9: Is that you, Snidely?
7: Oh, yeah. What brings you to town, Dudley?
9: Well, I had a reason, but for the life of me, I can't think what it was. How about you?
7: Something to do with the bank. I can't seem to remember whether I was

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2: WNIR, Kent Akron. It's a Snidely Whiplash, Villain of the Week Sunline. Sunday, Snidely Whiplash from the great Dudley Do-Right cartoons of the 1960s. The voice of Hans Conried. Hans Conried was educated in Columbia University in New York City, directing and getting a major in acting there. And he played so many classical roles on stage. But he first went into the world of regular entertainment in radio as early as 1937 out in Hollywood, and then began a long career of many, many different character voices, both in radio and in recorded programs and voice programs over the year. He first appeared in the movies in 1942 in a comedy called Blondie's Blessed Event. After service in the World War II in the Army, he then remained in radio all the way through the 1950s. It also was on many television shows like of that era, like George Burns' Gracie Allen Show and the Phil Harris Alice Faye Show on the radio. Again, a wonderful character voice, both for radio and later on as a voice for many, many cartoon characters.
3: From ABC News, I'm Chuck Sievertson. Breaking news, according to Iranian state media, their foreign minister says negotiations with Oman concerning the Strait of Hormuz are in their final stages and are on their way to being finalized. No details. Mideast allies pressure President Trump to call off attacks on Iran. This after Iran makes threats of counterattacks on U.S. allies. ABC's Matt Rivers and Amman Jordan.
4: Many of us in this part of the world thought that we'd be waking up today with a fresh round of missiles soaring overhead, an incredibly tense few days, now ending in a sigh of relief with President Trump calling off large-scale strikes, at least for now. Overnight, Trump posting online, "I have agreed for the future benefit of the world and likewise the survival of a successful and prosperous Iran to cancel the attacks, subject to being able to rapidly make a deal." He goes on to say any deal would include reopening the Strait of Hormuz and the end of what he calls the Iranian nuclear threat.
3: Trump has repeated that the U.S. bombing has obliterated Iran's military. Three fires in Spokane, Washington have burned over 5,000 acres. Officials estimate at least 600 structures have been damaged or destroyed. ABC News forecaster Samara Theodore.
5: This is an environment that is primed for wildfires. Strong wind gusts, very dry conditions, and the fires can spread rapidly. That includes parts of Idaho, Wyoming, up to Billings, Glasgow, Great Falls. So please be mindful of that. Where we really start to see this rev up is the critical fire danger zones, and that includes Great Falls, Bozeman, Idaho Falls, into the upper Midwest, parts of the Intermountain West.
3: Police confirm three people killed, another five injured when a gunman opened fire outside a fast food restaurant yesterday in Twin Falls, Idaho.
6: As I was running, I faced the shooter head on and he pointed the gun at me and I ducked behind a white car just to have some sort of coverage.
3: And police say the suspected shooter died. No word on a motive. You're listening to ABC News.
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3: In an Iowa town, city leaders are working with a structural engineer to assess the damage, identify a cause, and determine whether nearby buildings are at risk after two buildings collapsed on Friday.
9: The reason it's sad for me is because, you know, I'm a lifelong resident of Muscatine, and, you know, gosh, I can remember all of the holiday strolls that we participated in. And just the fact that all the old stores that were in there.
3: Nobody was injured in the building collapses. Mortgages become less affordable. ABC's Andrew Dimbert.
10: The average rate on a 30-year fixed-rate mortgage climbed this week to 6.66%. That's the highest level in a year and the fourth straight weekly increase. And as for existing home sales, well, they've already become sluggish this year after the most buyer-friendly spring in years. Summer activity has now cooled, with pending home sales falling 5.4% in June.
3: No winner in last night's Powerball jackpot. The prize rises to $738 million. ABC's Will Gans.
11: If you're wondering where you should shop for your ticket, Indiana historically is the luckiest, selling 39 jackpot-winning tickets since Powerball began in 1992, which is more than any other state. However, with this current jackpot, which no one has won since May 2nd, California's starting to feel like the place to be. Last night's drawing made not one, not two, but three Californians match five winners. Each of them took home $1 million each.
3: Chuck Sievertson, ABC News.
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17: I just know today will be the day I will bring in arch-villain Snidely Whiplash to justice.
18: But Dudley, it's been 23 years that you've been trying to bring in Snidely Whiplash, and you haven't succeeded yet.
19: What's the matter with you guys? Mortal enemies, and here you stand. You guys lost your incentive or something?
20: Of course not. I have it right here. You're wearing Nell's locket.
19: It would have been a shame to see those boys lose their incentive after 23 years.
21: Niagara Falls, and sometimes it doesn't. One of the times it didn't was back in the year 1901. There it was, pouring itself all over the place, and then suddenly, without warning, honeymoon couples from all over the world stood transfixed. Who was responsible for this black deed? Who turned the tap on this great natural wonder?
22: That little old fall maker, me.
21: Yes, Snidely Whiplash.
23: And they said Kansas was dry.
21: Whiplash had concocted a diabolical scheme to undermine Canada's economy. From a travel booth at the bottom of the now dry falls.
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2: WNIR on a Snidely Whiplash Villain Sunday from the Dudley Do-Right cartoon shows. Again, these were short 5-minute vignettes. They were part of the big Rocky and Bullwinkle show and later on packaged on their own with the Dudley Do-Right show that ran on network TV all the way until 1970. Again, a couple of episodes. We just finished The Locket, and this one begins the episode called Niagara Falls, which really was turned off in 1969. We'll tell you more about that later on this afternoon. But otherwise, Hans Conried, the voice of Dudley Do-Right, as we mentioned, a big, big radio star in his day, and also had a regular TV role in early television. He played the character of Uncle Tanoose on the original Danny Thomas show called Make Room for Daddy. And again, and so many other things he's done, we'll tell you about that too as the day goes on. A real character, real life character in both the showbiz world and in what he did in just his general demeanor. A real character, Hans Conried. It's going to be nice today, except we're going to rain at some point. The scattered showers could be moving in the area later on this afternoon, and a better chance of more rain tonight. There is a flood wash till noon tomorrow. High today will be about 82, overnight down to 65. Monday the rain should end, and then the cooler and sunny with a high near 80. Right now, 76 in Youngstown, 75 with those showers already in Cleveland, and 78 at WNIR. In sports so far, once again, the Guardians are hosting Arizona, in the second inning, at the end of the second inning, scoreless for that game in Erie, Pennsylvania, where the Rubber Ducks are playing against the Erie Seawolves. They've taken a lead in the third inning, 1-0 Akron over Erie. So we'll keep you up to date on that as the day comes on. But right now, we have the following pre-recorded program.
0: 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Advice is provided for informational purposes only. Advice line appearances are paid for by the participant. Welcome to Retirement Strategies, a show designed to prepare you for a more comfortable retirement. 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The information is for discussion purposes only. Now, here's your host, Jim Mundell.
2: And Jim Mundell is with us in the studio, braving the storm to be with us on another Tornado Sunday here at WNIR. It's getting to be an old hat now, you know. Every Sunday you come here, we have a tornado.
1: Yeah, I'm kind of curious about that myself. I'm wondering if I'm doing something wrong or something right, or I'm being chased. Time will tell. But
2: it's outside. It's nice. I mean, not raining. No, the rain stopped.
1: Well, it did stop, and there for a few minutes, the sun tried to peek through. But by the time you came out, the clouds had come back. So time will tell. You say we're through the worst of it now, and it's starting to move out of here. And time will tell. But a lot like this financial plan thing. Sometimes, you know, the markets are up, sometimes they're down, sometimes things are going well, sometimes not so well. I talk to a lot of people, and, you know, with changes in families and, you know, health and all the changes that people go through, I mean, it's tough out there sometimes on people. And that's why we do what we do here at the show, you and I. We've been doing it for a long time, Bob. Hard to believe we're getting older, isn't it?
2: Well, we're getting more experienced in how to plan for retirement as retirement keeps creeping up on us.
1: It does. It does. And I get asked that question all the time. Hey, Jim, when do you think you'll pull the plug? And, you know, I just don't know. My wife and I talk about it. I could afford to retire now, which is great. That's glad to hear, because I use the same reports for myself as I do for my clients. And so they don't lie to us. The numbers are the numbers, right? Mm-hmm. And so we are well diversified as well. You know, we talk about on the show the four pillars of the U.S. economy: banks, insurance companies, the government, and Wall Street. We try to diversify amongst those. And we also have real estate holdings ourselves. And so we have all those different things. I am, if anybody's interested, by the way, I do have a 1954 fire truck I am getting ready to sell. I've said this in the past, but we are letting it go. And so if you have an interest in a vintage fire truck, I can assure you that your grandkids will love you. Mine will not when I let it go. But the bottom line is you really have to diversify in retirement. Kind of tuck a little bit of money, and we even have some money in cash like a lot of folks do. It just makes us feel good. So it doesn't, I don't think there's any right or wrong answer, but it does get more difficult to plan for retirement than more now than ever before. But to answer my own comment there, I don't plan on retiring anytime soon. What I do is all in my head. I sit down with folks. I have a nice conversation. And this should bring some peace of mind to the listeners. We sit down. We have a nice conversation. We gather information. And then we put together a plan in writing. Over time, we have to look at those numbers again because things change, right? The markets, maybe sometimes we do a little bit better than what we anticipated. And we've been seeing that over the last 2 years that the economy and the markets have produced more than what we anticipated. So those numbers look a little bit better right now. But every household is different. And you cannot, one thing people, big mistake they make, is they compare themselves to their neighbor, their family members, coworkers. You should not do that. You are running your own race. You should build your own plan and your own strategies. And that's what we do, is we put together strategies specifically for your concerns, your household, and where you are in your savings, you know, your savings program.
2: Now, a lot of people, when you talk about diversity, a lot of financial advisors say, oh, they poo-poo the idea of diversity. They say you don't need to be, you know, have a little bit of money in every single thing that's out there. You know, you can be fine if you just want to stick with insurance products. You can be fine if you just want to stay in the market. You know, they don't preach diversity, but you do. You know, why do you so adamant about diversity versus what the other planners seem to be happy with just staying with one thing?
1: Well, over the years, whether it be through the show and you and I having conversations, callers that call in, meeting with clients, education, every time that somebody will come on the air or I'll talk to another advisor, or it doesn't matter where it is, and maybe I read, hear something in the news, I always hear about how great this investment is or that investment. And you can name any investment you want. You want to talk about an investment nobody talks about for the most part that's coming back right now is life insurance, index universal life. It's the way to go. You got to have it. Or when the markets took a major hit, we heard about index annuities. So we always hear about the indices, but we hear about these annuities or the markets. Oh man, my brokerage account has done great. Well, so has mine. And so we hear about these different investments, or forget about all that stuff. I've got to go to the bank. I need my money still, even though it's not paying a lot. I just need safety. We've heard all those things, right?
2: Mm-hmm.
1: We've heard all of them. But with every one of those, I can sit here, and so can any caller or any advisor, and pick it apart and say, you know what? That part of that investment sounds really, really good. But what about penalties? What about access to my money? What about surrender charges? What about market risk? What about lack of growth? There's always a gimme or got you. So there is no perfect investment. And what I've always said to people is, especially when we put together the plan, you may be way out of balance. You may have way too much in the market. You may not have nearly enough in the stock market. However, with that said, the one thing I tell people is when we put together the financial plan, do it in moderation. Don't try to make all those changes at one time. So not only do I common core beliefs is number one, diversification. Number two, everything in moderation. Don't try to do it all at one time. Pick one thing at a time to work on and make changes slowly, because throughout my own financial and personal life, every time I try to make drastic changes, I usually make a mistake. And that's what we don't want to do with our clients. We don't want to try to say, this is the best way, this is the only way. What we say is call, pick up the phone, get that free introduction packet, and let's start a conversation. We'll start there, and then we'll put everything in writing, but we'll only do one little thing at a time. If that doesn't make you feel comfortable, then nothing should. But you know, I'll tell you, Bob, you'd be amazed at every day I go out and I'll speak to somebody, or I'll meet somebody in their home or look at their financial plan, talk to other advisors, and they'll say, oh, yeah, I made a drastic change. We had this account. Believe it or not, there are accounts out there that are worth $1 million or more. And people will move $1 million in one setting. Or if you only have $100,000 and you move the entire $100,000 in one setting. So what we try to do is take steps. I've got a gentleman, and I'll end it here and let you pick up the pace for us. I got a gentleman I'm working with right now. We just had his retirement come over to us. And even though the entire lump sum came over, he worked his entire life for, the one thing I told him is, don't get excited. We're going to do one thing at a time. We've got it all in one account. We've got plenty in cash, so you don't have to worry even if the market takes a turn. And we can diversify this money up amongst these different investments. Some have great features about them, some not so great, and some have a great rate of return, some not so great. But we don't have to do it all at one time. Just slow down and let's take baby steps and get it invested that way.
2: I got some calls at 330-673-1234, and again, you can call up with any questions you might have for Jim here as we talk about retirement and retirement planning. You're on WNIR. Good afternoon.
4: Hey, hi.
1: Good afternoon. Thanks for calling.
4: Yeah, I'm interested. You know, you could put what I know about crypto coins, cryptocurrencies in a thimble.
1: Okay.
4: What do you think about it? I'm interested. What do you think about this?
1: Well,
4: because here's my opinion. I watched a YouTube video with, it seemed to me like a banker apologist, you know, someone saying, if big banks don't like it, and the way it was explained to me, it would be a financial transaction between two people. Let's say me and you, and the bank would be out of it. So, of course, the banks wouldn't like that.
1: Yeah. Well, I can tell you this much, and I don't know if we lost you there because I did hear a click, but the bottom line is for years I said, stay away from crypto, because I'll be honest with you, I personally didn't know enough about it. Now, I had a buddy from the military. He was a firm believer in it. He had quite a bit of money in it. And based on the numbers at the time, he had done quite well. He has since passed. That's not here nor there. But the bottom line is, we have a portfolio, our digital discovery portfolio or AI portfolio, and it supports things like cryptocurrency and how they track it and all that stuff. That portfolio has done phenomenally. I will tell you that I'm a traditional financial advisor, so I personally don't invest into crypto, but I do invest into technology that might support it, if you will. So I can't say, but I do agree with one thing you said. All the other financial institutions, unless they make money from it, they're going to tell you it's a bad idea. What I tell folks, just like the conversation we had with precious metals, and we have a precious metals portfolio, and some of my clients invest in that, and some of my clients go out and do it on their own. What I've always said, and I'll say this about crypto, and I'll summarize it, and about precious metals, is, and I said this just a few minutes ago, ironically, is do everything in moderation. I personally am not going to be able to do that for you as a financial advisor. I'm not going to tell you it's good or bad. I don't know enough about it myself to, other than our portfolios that it supports the, we're invested into companies that support crypto, in other words, tracking it and different things like that. So with that in mind, I say move cautiously, optimistically. In other words, put a little, if you're going to do it, put a little bit in. But it's at the top of the risk pyramid along with precious metals. I would say go cautious. Put a little bit in, see how it goes. Continue to educate yourself and maybe dabble in it a little bit. But that's not something a traditional financial advisor is going to be able to coach on.
2: And it's the same thing pretty much when people talk about gold, too. It's not something you normally invest in.
1: Say that again?
2: When people talk about gold.
1: Yeah. No. And if you look at the investment pyramid, and that's what we have to do, is I'm a basics kind of guy. That's how I built my career. That's how I built my own finances and that sort of thing. And if you look at the financial pyramid, at the bottom, you'll have all the basics, just like a house, checking, savings, certificates of deposits, the list goes on, all safe investments. As you go up the pyramid, the more risk you assume, but you should have other investments such as mutual funds and or stocks and bonds and things like that. You get up a little higher, you may have real estate other than your home. Go to the very top, that's where you have gold, silver, precious metals. And again, we do have a portfolio. That's your thing. You can invest through us into that portfolio. But I don't encourage clients to go out and buy it individually. But if they do, go in moderation. Maybe put a few thousand, 5,000, something like that, depending on your assets. But I'm telling you, you better get educated, because there's no shortage of people that are working overtime to separate you from your money. So I said do it cautiously, and I'm not saying don't do it, but that's not something I can do for you individually on, you know, hey, I want, you know, 5 ounces of gold, Jim. I can't do that for you.
2: 330-673-1234. Once again, Jim Mundell offers to his clients a free written retirement report after that first couple of meetings they has with you. Well, if you call 1-800-278-2585, you can get a meeting set up with him, and after some information he gathers from you and talks to you about your goals and your concerns and your wants and desires, we'll come back in about a month or so with this free written retirement planning report, retirement strategy. We'll talk about everything he sees that would be good for you to try to do, or he sees you, again, right now, the snapshot of where you are at this point, whether you can retire immediately or we have to wait a little bit more, what you should do to build that retirement pot up a bit more. If you are retired, you can look at what you are already spending and what your income is and what your income needs are, and give you some advice about how to meet those needs in the years to come, and also work with you about things like planning for nursing home stays, for health care costs. All these things are part of retirement plan, including now you can have your legal documents done through his firm. Things like wills and trusts and the powers of attorney for health care and living wills and more. That can all be done now through his office, because now he has association with the law firms across the country that will do this in cooperation with him and his firm and do it for you at a, I guess you might say, a reduced price.
1: I say a fraction of the cost, because if you've ever went to, I got to tell you, Mundell Estate Planning, and we call that MEP, and just like we have Mundell Asset Management, MAM, and the Mundell Estate Planning, which is the legal document side of the house, that was years in the making, and it didn't happen overnight. But we get so many calls, and I was thinking about this as I was driving up here. We get so many calls that people just, they say, can I just do my legal documents? You absolutely can. Can I just do the financial planning end of it? You absolutely can. If you already have a trusted advisor, we're not trying to come in between that. Now, we can work with any advisors that you may have, but I got to tell you, I did not expect Mundell Estate Planning to take off the way it has. There are, I can see why, because I said on the radio show with you many, many times over the last several years, this is the number one thing that we see when we go into a home that people don't have updated. Mm-hmm. And now I can see why Mundell Estate Planning is being so successful, because we get calls daily into the office of people saying, hey, I've got mine finally done, but my daughter needs to do it. My son needs to do it. Or can you help a friend? Or the list goes on and on and on. Here's what we do, is we simply gather the information for the attorney. We negotiate the prices down with the attorneys, because they don't have to do any work other than put the documents together. And so we provide them the information from the client. The client feels relieved, because it's not overwhelming to them to have to pack up all their information, go to an attorney, meet with the attorney, fill out all their paperwork, get the paperwork that let the attorney design the plan, execute it. I mean, it costs thousands of dollars. We take that off the attorney's plate and off the client's plate, negotiate the prices down, and help you work through the process. It's a beautiful thing.
2: And again, it could be done at a much lower cost than going straight up to many area attorneys that charge by the hour or even by the document. So this is I think people are responding to it, because a lot of people don't have a relationship with an attorney. They're truly in the woods. You know, they'll be picking a name out of what used to have the internet somewhere, because they just don't have a relationship with a family attorney. Some people do, and that's a wonderful thing, but many people don't. And so, like, it's kind of scary. It's like going to a new doctor. You know, who knows where you're going to get somebody who's good, or somebody who's not going to try to, you know, pad the bill. But this way, they know that as an intermediary, you'll make sure all those things are taken care of.
1: We absolutely do all that. We give the attorney the information. We negotiate the prices with the attorneys. To give you an idea, give me a ballpark, right? What would normally cost $3,000 to $5,000 on your own with an attorney, we can get done between $500 and $1,500. Those are astronomical price differences. I tell people, I don't beat around the bush. My wife and I have extensive legal work done. Mm-hmm. With our attorney, it cost us over $12,000. Now, that's ridiculous, if you ask me. I've got all this paperwork, and I'm like, clients, yeah, I kind of understand it. I know what the attorney told me, but there's a lot in there I don't understand, right? And I know what my intentions are, and but, you know, at the end of the day, are those intentions really going to be met? Because I'm going to be probably either incapacitated in a nursing home or dead and gone. And I need those documents to do what I need them to do. But I also don't want to go broke trying to put it together. So that's what we do for folks, is we put it together, get it to the attorney. The attorney makes the documents, and then as a notary or an officer of the court, I go out, or a witness, I go out and execute the documents with the client, and makes it really easy on them. I've had nothing but positive reviews as far as talking with people. They're like, man, I needed this help. I needed it bad. And the peace of mind. My story, real quick, is I won't go into detail today, but my daughter was involved in a serious car accident when she was in college. She was coming home from a semester in college, and quite frankly, it took her at least a year to recover. It was a bad time in our life, and we were her sole support. She was 18 years old, and they would not give us any information because we didn't have the proper legal documents in place. We could not make her health care decisions for her when she couldn't, because we didn't have the proper legal documents in place. So if I can't impart to you, if you love somebody, you care about somebody, a spouse, children, grandchildren, a significant other, this is something you need to get on top of. And I see it every day when I go out and meet with people in their homes.
2: 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All you have to do is call us at 330-673-1234. 330-673-1234. Again, we're on WNR, the Talk of Akron. I'm Mr. Sunday, Bob Lewis, on our Villain of the Week Sunday, J.R. Ewing from Dallas.
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0: I just know today will be the day I will bring in arch villain Snidely Whiplash to justice.
1: But Dudley, it's been 23 years that you've been trying to bring in Snidely Whiplash, and you haven't succeeded yet.
2: Scores of couples disappointed by Niagara's inactivity rush to the charlatan.
3: No pushing. Steady there. No, sir, I'm only selling one-way tickets.
2: Sooner or later, word of this was bound to reach the mounted police.
3: Do right. All the honeymooners are going to Florida.
0: Tell me you are joshing, Inspector.
3: Oh, wish I were.
0: We must do something.
3: Right. You and Nell get married and leave for Florida in the morning. This is too good a deal to pass up.
0: Nell who, sir?
3: Nell, my daughter, that's who. Send Nell in here.
4: You call, Daddy dear.
3: You don't have to salute Nell. Just stand at attention.
0: Ah, Nell, you grow fairer each day.
3: This is Nell Do-Right. I'm the inspector.
0: Well, you grow fairer too, sir.
3: Nell, how would you like to marry Dudley?
4: Dudley who?
3: Dudley Do-Right. Send Do-Right in here.
0: I am in here.
4: Oh, I think it would be fun, Daddy. Especially if we honeymoon in Niagara.
3: How about Florida?
4: No, my Canadian heart is set on Niagara.
5: WNIR, that is Snidely Whiplash, Villain of the Week from Dudley Do-Right. The voice of the inspector was that of the great voice actor Paul Frays, who also served as narrator in the episodes where William Conrad, Cannon, was not the narrator. Of course, Conrad did the majority of the Rocky and Bullwinkle episodes, and that's about half of the Dudley Do-Right episodes when recording that cartoon. The other half was done, again, by the very flexible voice of Paul Frays. We'll have more coming up at the next hour with open phones from 3 o'clock until 7. And let's see right now. Bottom of fourth inning, it still remains Akron 1 and Erie nothing over in Cleveland now. In the top of the fourth inning, well, the Guardians have leapt out ahead of the Arizona Diamondbacks by a score of 2-0. We'll keep you up to date, too. And all those games all coming up throughout the day here on WNIR. Right now, back to our pre-recorded program.
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5: Now, Jim Mundell has clients all around the country, even all around the world, and clients that live in different parts of the country, I guess, have different challenges in their retirement and their retirement plans. Your physical location, the climate you're dealing with, all this can have a big impact on how you're going to draw up those retirement plans for people.
7: Yes. Yes, absolutely. You know, we have to consider different states. They have different taxation issues. They have different laws concerning, you know, we'll give a good example real quick, qualifying for Medicaid, because Medicaid is a federally funded but state regulated program. So there's different rules that fall there. And I deal with clients all over. COVID really changed that. And we want to remind folks that the lines are open here today. We are live and local. So anybody can call in and ask questions. But these are all major challenges. These are just a few of the challenges. And then I guess we should consider the social aspect of some of that. In addition, forget about the traditional financial planning, the numbers side of the house that I have to deal with clients. But when we have clients from different areas of the country, they have some different social feelings about investments. Some, you know, if we're in, like in this part of the country, a lot of folks they're not as concerned about oil investments and things like that. However, if you go to the Western Seaboard, mm-hmm. A lot of folks are concerned about things that invest in oil and natural resources and things like that. See, we mine for those things here. So that's why a lot of folks don't mind investments. So there's a lot of aspects that go into financial planning depending on what part of the country you're from, not just because of the investments, but because of taxes, mm-hmm. and nursing homes and government benefits. We have to take all that into consideration.
5: Now, in this part of the country, how do we fare compared to other parts of the country as far as our tax rates our nursing home costs? Are we in the middle? Are we in the lower end of the scale? Or do we have situations where we're being really gouged?
7: I feel like we're middle of the road. We're fortunate. You know, I don't know about everybody else, but when you think about Ohio specifically, and you think about, well, you could have natural disasters, you know, such as you mentioned it earlier, the tornadoes and different things like that, flooding. When we have things like that, you think, hey, Ohio's pretty safe for the most part. We're not in any direct path of major, major issues, right? And so I kind of feel that way about the investment side of the house. As I look at taxes and the cost of living and things like that, I feel like we're pretty fortunate, believe it or not, in Ohio, West Virginia, Pennsylvania. Yeah, the economy down in West Virginia and Pennsylvania, which I have a lot of clients in those areas, a lot. But I get calls from all over the country, like we talk about. Most of the calls I get are either through WNIR, because people do listen nationally, and or referrals from existing clients. I think COVID changed the whole dynamics of how people do business, because, again, I've got, you know, a star that is very well known that I work with. He sends me people all the time, and he'll, you know, I get a call from somebody in Texas, or you name the state. I'll get a call. I'm like, how did you hear about, you know, Jim Mundell and Canal Fulton with, you know, our residents? We have 6,000 people. They say, well, so-and-so said I should give you a jingle, I'd give you a call. But most of my clients are longtime clients. They've been with me for years.
5: And as they go through this path with you, what are some of the things that you provide for them as you're going down the road of retirement? For example, how often do you update these retirement plans? And when you update them, what do you change usually?
7: Well, every client is different. Some clients, they like to talk. You know, I speak with some of my clients every month. There are other clients that, on average, we like to meet with people 2 to 3 times a year, just update their numbers. There are those folks that like an update every quarter. And then there's some folks I have to beat down the door to get back in to meet with them once a year. So as a fiduciary, what is a fiduciary? We are audited once a year to make sure that we're working in the client's best interest. So when I get that audit once a year through the securities or FINRA or Ohio Division of Securities, depending on how you're licensed, because we are licensed for everything, life, health, annuity, long-term care, med subs, licensed to manage portfolios in the market. Then you just heard we have the Mundell estate planning. So we're pretty much licensed for everything you can imagine. When I go through that audit, they'll come in, the regulatory body will come in and say, okay, Jim, here's your client list. Hand me this client. You know, it doesn't matter the name, Mr. Smith. And let's go through this file and tell me why you chose this. So that's kind of what we do as fiduciaries. And I forget the original question, but okay, that's kind of what we were. Oh, what do we do? How often do we meet with clients every year? It depends on the client, quite frankly. We meet with some people. We talk to them all the time. I like to meet with people 2 to 3 times a year just to talk about their situation.
5: And again, that sounds only fair, because things do happen. One in the family situation, as you say, people's health changes. They physically may move from one place to another. Somebody actually may have passed away, or somebody in their estate plan may have passed away, and that requires the estate plan to be updated. So it's good to be on top of that. Plus, I think people like to. I like to sit down and sit there and ask, how's it going? I mean, what do you see any improvements here? Do you see any changes that you should recommend? You know, is this one investment maybe time to consider changing it? I would like somebody to tell me that.
7: Yeah, one of the reports that we do is our review. It's just a review, and we break down some of the things we've talked about over the years on this show, and you and I have been doing this for over 18 years ourselves. I can't believe it's been that long, but one of the things we do is we talk to people about the color of money, green, yellow, and red. And on our review, we will break the money down. Green money is money that'll only go up in value. It'll never go down. Checking, savings, certificates of deposits, fixed annuities, fixed equity indexed annuities, whole life insurance, government bonds, treasuries. We put all those things in their own category. Then we move on to the yellow money. That's professionally managed money. That's money we manage in the market. We call that assets under management. And it could be very low risk, which we talked about, or it could be very high risk, which we talked about earlier in the show. Low risk would be something like a stable value fund that isn't going to change a whole lot. You can expect to earn 1% to 5% in that portfolio. If we have a very risky portfolio, well, heck, our AI or digital discovery portfolio has done over 30% so far this year. A couple years ago, it did about 80%. So we have very high risk portfolios that you could compare. Our precious metals portfolio did quite well. So we pack all that into yellow money. That's money that we're looking at every day. And if it doesn't meet the criteria of stock, we simply sell it and bring in a better stock. And then red money is I hope so money. That's money that you traditionally do with your traditional stockbroker. You're doing on your own. You hope the money's there when you need it most. And maybe you manage that portfolio on your own. But nobody's looking at it every day saying, let's sell this and buy that. Not every day. They might look at it once a quarter or once a year when they get together with you. But they're not watching it every single day. So that's the difference between us is we're going to make those reports follow. We're going to update them. And your income report, how much can I afford to take for income? We're going to update that every time we get together as well.
5: 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He can offer you a full written retirement plan, again, for no cost to you, at 1-800-278-2585. All right, take your questions now with lines open, 330-673-1234. Again, the different aspects of retirement, getting that income going for you, getting that income at a proper level so you can live the lifestyle that you want. A lot of people find that concept kind of hard to understand. They say, well, I either have income or I don't. You know, my income is my pension, maybe, my Social Security, and whatever I can draw out of my investments. What do you mean by saying you're going to adjust my income or find income now where, you know, I'm not taking it? How could you possibly get income? It sounds like getting blood from a stone. How can you get any more income from my investments?
7: One of the reports that we do is called Found Money Reports, and you can get income from a lot of different areas. Things have changed over the years that a lot of folks don't even, a lot of advisors don't realize, a lot of consumers don't realize. As an example, in the past, years past, if you turned on income from an annuity, once you turned that income on, that was a done deal. You got $1,200 a month, that's what you're getting. Well, now on many of these annuities, we can adjust that annuity to a new company and actually increase the income that you were locked into. So things are changing. Another thing that has changed is a found money report that we do. It's exclusive to our firm. I don't know any other firm that has it, is that we can look at your Roth convert. Now, anybody can do a Roth conversion, but how well they put those numbers in perspective for you, the consumer, that's a whole nother story. So if we can do a Roth conversion, we can literally, the one I had to reschedule the appointment. However, the folks I was going to meet with this past week, we found $120,000 from their retirement funds that they didn't know they had. So because of Roth conversions, they would have paid it out in taxes. So if we can save you money in taxes, that's money you didn't know you had. Did you know that as a married couple, that many times that you, a spouse, while you both are living, can actually turn on their spousal benefit while you're living and collecting Social Security? You can actually get an increase in your Social Security. These are all things that nobody's talking about that you say, well, Jim, you said that we, you know, I kind of thought I had income, but I didn't know there was things I could change. So if you're retired already, you're working with financial advisors, maybe they're not bringing some of these subjects up to you, such as the Roth conversions, mm-hmm. Or found money, or you're paying on life insurance you don't need to pay on. The list goes on and on and on. When I sit down and I do the full financial review, I will pick apart what you're doing and saying, this is where we can make you more money. We can lower your risk, increase your rate of return on your investments. I'll say that again. Wouldn't it be nice if you could lower your risk? In other words, if you have money in the stock market, and increase your rate of return with less volatility or less risk. That's just one strategy that could be looked at that nobody's talking about. So that's what Found Money is all about. And we have a report just for that.
5: Again, Jim Mundell, Found Money, money for your retirement, money to make you live comfortably in those retirement years, and money you don't have to worry about. All this part of his retirement services with that full written retirement report that you can get by calling him at 1-800-278-2585. Plenty of time, though, to ask him questions yourself about what he does and what he could do for you at 330-673-1234. Lines are open, so call now to be on the air next on our J.R. Ewing Bad Guy Sunday. I'm Mr. Sunday Bob Lewis.
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5: Once again, call us at 330-673-1234 to talk with Jim Mundell about your retirement plans as we're going through the list of what he does for folks and what he puts it all together into one convenient package that he explains to you and that you can keep with you. You can update it. It's all in writing, so nothing is a surprise. That, a lot of folks, you know, they don't like surprises. I mean, that is for sure when it comes to things like money. Unfortunately, it seems like many of the people that handle money investments, maybe they're not out to surprise somebody, but they often, I guess, how can I say, they don't give everybody all the information they need, so when they find out something about the investment later on, they still are surprised.
7: The other thing is you have to remember, in everybody's defense, is that investments are more complex today than ever before. Whenever I first started in this industry in 1993, telling my age a little bit, whenever I started in this industry, to set up an account, didn't matter what kind of an account, it might be 2 to 4 pages. Now we, believe this or not, we have accounts that we set up that could be upwards or more than 100 pages. So how much writing, how much disclosures can you give in 100 pages? I don't know, but I tell you what, it can get quite confusing. So the investments themselves are more complex. I think there is still to this day, every industry, doesn't matter if you're financial planning or something else, that there's a hint of omission. In other words, they tell you the good things, tend to tell you the good things about an investment, but sometimes they tend to forget some of the bad things about the investment. Hey, just so you know, you have to, if there's an income rider on this annuity, you have to leave the money in there, and you're going to get a 20% bonus, by the way. You have to leave the money in there for 10 years and take it out for at least 10 years. That would be something a client would want to know. So these are the things. I think there's a hint of omission, and I think the complexity of investments, that's why it's so important to have a financial advisor that's going to continually educate you. And I think that's what we do. That's why we do this radio show. You and I have had things on this show, topics that I don't think people talk about every day, whether it be the taxes or the legal documents, or we talk about so many other strategies other than just rate of return. You know, we could talk about the different portfolios that we manage in the market. Those are great to talk about. We've talked about structured notes, which has been a big success since COVID for the last 5 years. I had a call, and we've sent information to folks just within the last couple weeks from the show. that you and I have talked to them on the air about structured notes and how they work. So we even have a portfolio that if you need income, as an example, we talked about income earlier, that we can invest the money but keep the income relatively stable even though the market's going up and down. That's a major concern of folks. They want the upside potential of the stock market, but they don't like the volatility of the market. It goes up, it goes down. Mm-hmm. And the problem is taking income from a down market is you have to liquidate more of your investments or shares to get the same amount of income. So let's attribute it to a coffee cup, because I see one. You've got one. I've got one. If a coffee cup, a mug, is worth $5 today, and you need income, and you have to liquidate 10 cups to get that income that month, and the cost of the mug goes down, you have to liquidate more mugs to get that same income. Likewise, if the mug is worth more, you have to liquidate less coffee mugs. Well, it's no different with your investments. So income planning is very important in today's economy. And I think a lot of information gets missed when we talk about income planning. So those couple things, the fact that there's omission and investments are more complex than ever before. That's why you need an advisor that will put everything in writing.
5: That's the other thing, too. We talk about putting things in writing, and people say, what do you mean by you're putting something in writing? You're going to give me a mimeograph sheet, that's an old term, or a copied sheet, or you know, some kind of brochure, and that's putting it in writing? Well, no, you're talking about much more specific than that.
7: We put everything we say out of our mouth in writing, whether we, number one, I have the book. We call it the book. And when I meet with a client and I put a financial plan together, inside of that book is going to have the information they provided to me. I'm going to have the financial plan. It's going to list what their concerns are and all the supporting reports that I've come to my conclusion on what you should do differently. It's going to have all that financial information in the book. Not only that, as we do reviews, we're going to take some things out of the book and put new things in the book. So you have a written financial plan. It's no different than when you go to work at a company. I don't care what company. Give me a name, FedEx, okay?

0: for you to watch at your own leisure to continually educate you. This is how people should learn. This is how you should do financial planning.
1: Once again, Jim Mundell, the Mundell Group, really more than a financial planner, you're like a financial educator who will take you and not only give you a good financial retirement plan, but give you some good tips and education, too. People want to know more about how their money works and how it can work for them. It's not supposed to be a sorcerer's situation where the wizard waves his magic wand and you suddenly have a retirement plan. You'd like to know how it works and how they come to those conclusions. So he's pretty much the guy that most folks want to deal with. Call him at 1-800-278-2585 to make an appointment to see him or to meet with him to get this procedure of getting that retirement plan put together for you and, again, for the rest of your family, too, to make sure they have the assurance that they're going to be going to retirement and not have to worry about you and your particular situation. So it's something that I think people should be, again, you're really not too early to start, but I guess most people will pretty much start considering this when they're in their 50s.
0: They should, and the earlier you start, the better off you're going to be. The more time you build the relationship, the better off you're going to be. But I'm just going to put in a little plug for our clients and for Bob and I, and that is we've been doing a show for, you know, over 18 years. There must be a reason that people are drawn to listening to the show and calling the office and working together. So pick up the phone, call, get that free introduction packet, or go to the website, which Bob will give you all the info. And we're going to see you again next week.
1: 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They have an ancillary website. If you have any questions about how to deal with your qualified money coming out of the 401k, this is how most people save money today for retirement. 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When can you take it? You can go to that website. It's called Mundell401k.com, Mundell401k.com. And that website will have a lot of information there about the specifics of dealing with 401k and these kinds of qualified money retirement plans. So don't let it overwhelm you. Don't let it get you down. There's a good way to get things accomplished, and that's by dealing with Jim Mundell and his experts at the Retirement Strategies facility. Give them a call at 1-800-278-2585 and find out more about getting together with him and creating that retirement plan. Now, you're going to be enjoying yourself, I think, this at some point this summer, right?
0: Yeah, we're leaving the 18th for Myrtle Beach again, and we'll be back around the 2nd, but we're still working. We have clients in South Carolina, so don't hesitate to you reach me anywhere. You pick up the phone, you're always going to reach me.
1: 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We'll talk to you again next Sunday. Does that sound good?
0: Have a great week.
1: Again, Jim Mundell from the Mundell Group over there in Canal Fulton, Ohio. There is a local Canal Fulton number if you'd like to dial that to 330-854-6555. 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Again, it's a full-service retirement firm now offering even help with the estate planning, legal documents. Again, he's not a lawyer. But he is contracted with some lawyers, again, a lawyer in just about every state of the union. So they will help them prepare your documents and, again, save you some money by doing some of the legwork, if you will, the basic work to get the documents ready to be approved by the attorney. The attorney then reviews them, and as he should, and then gives his stamp of approval. They're sent back to Jim, which gives it now to you, and you sign them. He notarizes them, and they are perfectly legal documents that you can have, including that health care power of attorney, living will, and more, including an estate plan, a will, a trust. Again, at prices that are, very, very competitive. In fact, many times less than a regular law firm, because in essence, Jim Mundell is taking it upon himself to do a lot of the grunt work to get the documents ready for approval and production by the attorneys themselves. So it's an interesting concept, and I'm really kind of intrigued to see how he's put it all together. So that's part of it, too.

0: Mundell Estate Planning. They have, of course, the Mundell Group, Retirement Planning, and the Mundell Investment Group, all part of the things they have to put together to give you that great retirement plan. So again, give them a call, 1-800-278-2585 for Jim Mundell. I'm Bob Lewis.
1: This show is paid for by the Mundell Group and is not intended to give specific advice or recommendations concerning legal, tax, or securities matters, and therefore are not licensed to do so in these areas. The information is for discussion purposes only.
2: From ABC News, I'm Chuck Sabertson. Iranian state media report that the country's foreign minister says negotiations with Oman concerning the Strait of Hormuz are in their final stages, but there are no details yet. Mideast allies pressured President Trump to call off attacks on Iran. This after Iran made threats of counterattacks. In Jordan, ABC's Matt Rivers.
3: Notably, Saudi Arabia has been very vocal publicly and privately urging the U.S. to de-escalate so its oil facilities wouldn't be targeted again by Iran. Iranian state media reported earlier that the country's foreign minister made calls to warn regional leaders about any escalation.
2: And states including Michigan and Georgia now joining Minnesota, reporting hacks into their water systems. Federal officials say Iran is suspected. ABC News senior investigative correspondent Aaron Katursky.
4: The FBI and the EPA are actively warning state officials in at least seven states, and it could grow beyond that, to disconnect their systems from the internet, or at least use a system that has some kind of a breaker. They're also urging utilities how to, you know, figure out how to revert to manual controls in the event that automated systems are somehow compromised.
2: Israel says it has problems with the Hamas disarmament deal. Israel says it won't withdraw until Hamas completely disarms. Hamas says it won't disarm until Israeli troops leave, stop bombing, and allow more humanitarian aid in. Three fires in Spokane, Washington have burned over 5,000 acres. Officials estimate at least 600 structures damaged or destroyed. California fire crews are fighting fires in the Sierra Nevadas and elsewhere in Central California. Utility PG&E spokesperson Jeff Smith says they'll notify customers of any necessary outages.
5: Sometimes we need to de-energize our lines so firefighters can get into the areas that they need to in order to fight the fire, or just making sure that we, you know, protect our infrastructure so we can keep the power on for folks.
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6: 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A new study from the IBM Institute for Business Value reveals a growing disconnect between executive perceptions of AI progress and employee experience. Executives report AI-driven role change at twice the rate employees experience it. 81% say AI skills are rewarded, yet 43% of employees lack employer AI training, and 50% say AI obscures contributions. Aparna Nair, IBM's Chief Talent, Leadership, and Culture Officer.
7: The organizations that will lead in this era won't just be the ones with the best AI. 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
6: The study finds that organizations most likely to stand out, redesign workflows, enable managers to coach effectively, clarify decision-making, and align incentives alongside AI adoption. 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To learn more, visit ibm.com/IBV.
2: Police confirmed three people were killed, another five were injured when a gunman opened fire outside a fast food restaurant yesterday in Twin Falls, Idaho. ABC's Jacqueline Lee.
8: The chaos erupting around 2:30 in the afternoon Saturday.
9: Oh my God.
8: People in the parking lot running for their lives.
10: If you're in the area of In-N-Out, have report of a possible active shooter.
8: Multiple law enforcement agencies scrambling to the scene, blocking off the nearby roads and surrounding the area. The gunman also dead.
2: No word about a possible motive. Two Greek firefighting helicopters collided in midair today as they were battling a wildfire west of Athens, sending one aircraft crashing. Two crew members were killed. August 1st was President Trump's deadline for federal agencies to develop a framework for conducting government assessments of AI tools before public release. It follows the discovery of at least two systems going rogue to conduct their own cyber attacks. ABC's Rebecca Jarvis.
11: President Trump saying his administration is trying to strike a balance between safety and innovation.
12: We're looking at controls. We're also making sure that we lead.
11: But as AI continues to advance, growing concerns about where the technology could go and with how rapidly the technology is changing.
13: If we uplink now, Skynet will be in control of your military.
14: But you'll be in control of Skynet.
9: right?
11: Questions remain about how long humans can keep control over their creation before life imitates art.
2: Chuck Sievertson, ABC News.
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25: I just know today will be the day I will bring in arch villain Snidely Whiplash to justice.
26: But Dudley, it's been 23 years that you've been trying to bring in Snidely Whiplash, and you haven't succeeded yet.
27: Settles it, Do-Right. Go to Niagara and undam the river. Once the falls start falling, you and Nell can be married.
28: Nell who?
29: Constable Do-Right wasted no time in getting to Niagara. He arrived just as Snidely Whiplash was making the dam even more secure than ever.
30: You up there, drop that rock!
29: When our hero awoke, he found himself tied to a railroad track. And the 1202 was on its way.
30: Whiplash, you black-hearted scoundrel. What are you up to besides no good?
29: It's a new game called Eraser, in which I get to rub you out. When I said the 1202 was on its way, I meant on its way to Alaska. You see, it had already passed the spot where Dudley was tied.
31: I don't understand it. You should have been run over by now.
30: Cheer up. Another one will come along.
31: The next train's due at 1945.
30: Is that an hour?
31: No, it's a year.
29: Dudley was all for waiting, but Snidely wasn't one for taking things lying down. He picked up his victim and set off for the St. Lawrence River. Once there, he promptly booked passage on the first steamboat leaving for Alaska.
0: Oh, yeah, you can get to the Alaska from the St. Lawrence River, can't you? Oh, it's a Dudley Do-Right, Snidely Whiplash Villain of the Week Sunday, with Snidely Whiplash with the voice of Hans Conried as the bad guy, now kidnapping Canadian Mountie Dudley Do-Right and taking him, I don't know, somewhere to Alaska. I don't know why. I have no idea. That's what's going on there. So strange. But anyway, Niagara Falls has been dried up by that nasty Snidely Whiplash to ruin the Canadian economy. Don't let the president hear this. He may get some ideas. But though, seriously, though, we don't have to want that to happen. So old Snidely, he's not going to succeed, will he? Do you realize, though, that what recently, in recent history, the Niagara Falls was indeed turned off in 1969. That's right. In June of 1969, a temporary rock and earth dam was constructed to divert Niagara River from the American Falls for several months while the Army Corps of Engineers bolted and strengthened any faults under the American Falls to keep it from, just disappearing one day. So they turned it off completely, and I actually got to see that. I went up to Niagara Falls in 1969, and the Horseshoe Falls were still working, but the American Falls, the one that goes straight down to the left of that, that was, like I said, it was gone. It was turned off, nothing but rocks. When they turned it off, they found two bodies underneath the falls. One was a man who had been seen trying to jump over the falls, and another was the body of a woman discovered there after the water dried up. And who knows what else they found there. Old cars, boats, I don't know, they never said. But anyway, the extra water that should have gone down the American Falls was pumped over to the Horseshoe Falls on the Canadian side, and it kind of benefited them, I guess, for a while there. But it was real weird. There still was a trickle, though I recall from 1969 seeing a trickle of water going down where the American Falls used to be. And again, that was just kind of neat. By November, they took away the temporary dam and restored flow to the American Falls. But even after that, Luna Island, that small crop of land that you see between the American Falls and the Bridal Veil Falls, is still off limits to the public because of fears it was unstable and could collapse into the gorge. There is a great movie from 1950 out there. It stars Marilyn Monroe and a whole bunch of other people. It's called Niagara. And it all takes place on location in real time in Niagara Falls, Canada, primarily. And the climactic scene is where Marilyn Monroe's ex-husband or something, he scuttles a boat, and he's trying to, go over the falls. Or no, he's trying to escape, that's right. Oh, that's right. He's been accused of murdering Marilyn Monroe, which he actually did. So he's trying to escape from the law. He steals a boat. He's trying to go up the river, and the motor of the boat fails, so now he's being torn down the river toward the falls. And he has a passenger on board the boat, an unwilling woman who happened to be there when he stole the boat. So he's trying to save her, and it's a big climactic scene is where he maneuvers the boat close to Luna Island, where the lady gets off, grabs onto a piece of shrub or tree or something on the island, and holds on for dear life. And then, again, the boat is swept down the river with the bad guy in it, and he goes over the falls, supposedly, to his demise, right? It's a great movie, and it's really a great picture of Niagara Falls in 1950, before they really exploded with the casinos and the tourism. That's pretty much the way I saw Niagara Falls the very first time. I was about 4 years old or so, in the mid-1950s. We even stayed. A lot of the scenes take place in this cabin park where they had a whole bunch of, cabins for rent placed around the edge of the falls. That's all gone now, replaced by huge hotels and like I said, all kinds of other stuff there. But I do remember my parents and I, we stayed in one of those cabins the first time we went there. And it was so much different. The one thing that is exactly the same is the Rainbow Bridge, which is the not the big Buffalo Bridge, but the Rainbow Bridge that goes right from Niagara Falls, New York, to Niagara Falls, Ontario. That is pretty much the same, along with the big clock tower and bell tower that they have there. And part of the theme of this show is that the bell tower played music, requested music. You could request a song, and then they would play it on the bells of the bell tower throughout the day. And that when they hear a certain song requested, is when Marilyn Monroe wanted to meet her lover, she would have the bell tower play this certain song, which meant that she would meet her lover usually behind the falls in this one area where you could, I guess at that time, maybe even today, you can actually go behind the falls and watch the falls from the inside out, I guess. I don't know if that's on the American side or the Canadian side, and I don't know if that's still there. I never took that one. We took the Maid of the Mist, which doesn't run anymore, actually. It's not the Maid of the Mist. It's another boat, I think. But the original Maid of the Mist was Canadian titled, and it ran from the Canadian side, you know, around the base of the falls. We took that. My wife and I just took that not too many years ago, but then something happened and they lost the franchise, or they moved the whole thing over to the American side. That's right. You can still take the boat tours, but you have to get them on the American side, not the Canadian side of the river in the falls. But a lot of the action of the movie takes place on the boat. And so it's all very cool. It's all very color, and it's written in color. And again, it's like a window into history. I was watching another movie the other day. And again, it goes back to the early 1930s. And I was mentioning to my wife, I said, we're watching something that's stuff 100 years ago now. Now, these movies are 100 years old, yet they're perfect images of what life was like 100 years ago. We never would have had this. You can't imagine what life was like 100 years before that, outside of some still photos, maybe, or artist renderings. But this is actual pictures of, life and styles and, cars and everything from 100 years ago. And that's we still have those motion pictures. So I think one of the reasons I like old pictures is just to see, the lifestyle back then, especially from when I was a kid, to remember how things were back then, or even back in the 60s, the 70s, or even now the 80s or the 90s or the 2000s, how things changed. But now we have this permanent record of what things were like. Like I always mentioned about those 1970s detective shows, where they're running around in those cool cars and everything from the 1970s, and the plot lines that are involving having to get to a payphone to call somebody. It's like even now when I watch those, I say to myself, why doesn't Rockford use his cell? And you got to realize, oh no, this is 50 years ago. They didn't have cells, so there really are windows on the world of the past, and I find that interesting myself. I think it's cool. 330-673-1234. 800-669-4100. Open phones now till 7 o'clock. Let's see. Look at that weather forecast. It's again, showers, a possible thunderstorm this afternoon. It's an 80% chance of rain somewhere at some point. And you have a flood advisory, I guess. A flood advisory, is it now? Yeah, a flood watch. A flood watch. So watch for the floods. See him coming just to say hello, flood. That'll be from now till noon tomorrow. So some heavy rain possible overnight, too, especially between 1 and 2 in the morning, and a low about 64 degrees. Now for Monday, cloudy and then becoming sunny and drying out, high of 79. Monday night, clear, low down to 57. Tuesday, sunny, high of 84. Overnight down to 62. Now Wednesday through Friday, you have a chance of showers or thunderstorms anywhere from, 30 to 60%, depending on the day. It'll be warm and humid, highs in the mid-80s, lows near 70. And then Saturday and Sunday, kind of the same thing. Chance of a shower or a thunderstorm, highs expected again to be in the mid to upper 80s and lows near 70. I would say perfect August weather, right? Warm, humid. I finally heard some cicadas this past week. I have not heard cicadas all summer long, and I always thought cicadas came out like in July. But I didn't hear my first cicadas until like Thursday, in the July. So I did hear them. They were out there, of course. And now, the next thing, of course, are crickets. You start to hear the crickets at night, which means that cold weather is only 6 weeks away. So that's what it all means. But prior to that, it's been a very quiet summer. Really, no cicadas, no crickets. So I have to listen to my neighbors and, the sirens from all the police cars. Better than that, though, it's been a pretty decent summer. Some great, great summer evenings. 330-673-1234. 800-669-4100. Fascinating feature. A couple of hours ago, we talked to one of the doctors from Summa Health, a pulmonologist, and about the hazards of all this forest fire smoke that came into our area last month. It could very well come in again. I mean, the Canadian wildfires are still burning. They haven't gone down, according to the latest figures. As recently as within the hour, there are 5,700 active fires in Canada across the entire country, and 3,400 of them are critical. And again, the map shows fires all around this area. Again, there's a big wildfire again near Thunder Bay, Ontario. That's going on right now. That's one of the wildfires that gave us our smoke and the like. So that's still, as they say, unorganized and burning out of control. Also near the North Slave region of the Northeast Territories, Northwest Territories, I'm sorry, that is also burning right now. And again, that's way up in Canada, but smoke knows no bounds, right? It could be anywhere. So again, there's all these different fires going on. And of course, now you heard about the fires on the West Coast. Of all places, Spokane, Washington. And I mean, I thought Washington was mostly fir trees. I guess the fir trees be burning. I don't know. Like I say, that is not not a good thing. Not boding well for just about anybody. But yes, so it's just Canada alone. So the good thing about that program was it told us what to be doing to, well, quite frankly, be ready for the next round of smoke coming down from Canada, because undoubtedly it will. I mean, this doesn't seem to be any doubt that until those fires are under control, if ever, and they're so remote, some of them, that they say they're just waiting for the winter snow to come out of Canada and to basically bury them in snow. That might put them out. So that's what a way to talk about it. Remember, though, the Bible said the Lord will never destroy the earth again by water, but he left everything else on the table there. Fire, pestilence, artificial intelligence, ennui. I know it's all still there that could destroy the earth if so is decided. So sometimes you look at these fires and you begin to wonder exactly what would be going on. But yeah, it's very tough weather. And again, it was a very interesting program. The best way to kind of protect ourselves, they did recommend wearing the so-called K95 style of masks. Those came in toward the end of the COVID thing. But he says those are very effective in keeping air pollutants out, the actual smoke and other kinds of pollutants. He says the other kind that they were giving away, those paper kind, and for a while there, anytime you walked into a store or any building, they had them out to free, they handed out to you. He said those are not effective against this kind of air pollution. They may be effective against viruses, but he said viruses are actually bigger microscopically than these particles that we're inhaling from these forest fires. So the N95 masks are the ones that are better for protecting us against the wildfire smoke. And as I mentioned, when we had the big smoke, I had to go out on that Friday, and I wore one of the M95s we had from the COVID deal, and I didn't smell this bad smell, because it was smelled terrible. And and I said I would go running around the block with them, but it did get the smell out, and the doctor said that means it's also getting and protecting you against all these small particles, which will enter your lungs and not only cause people with asthma or COPD problems, but even healthy people will have problems with that, and it can be going on for weeks after. And this is weeks after already. I think 3 weeks ago was it? Maybe it's only 2 weeks ago. I'm trying to think. It's been just yesterday. Are you still experiencing, burning in your chest, shortness of breath, anything? If you're outside and all that stuff, are you still experiencing symptoms? He says it's very likely that you might be. And, of course, he recommends seeing your doctor and getting some, at least getting some tests to make sure no permanent damage was done. But we have to keep, even at the worst of the pollution we had when, the steel mills were running and the tire plants were running and all the cars are producing smog. It never reached these kind of figures of the absolute extreme end of the hazardous scale that it did when the Canadian smoke came on down here. And they didn't even bring us any liquor to go with it. I don't mind having a smoke and some whiskey, but they didn't bring no whiskey. They just sent us the smoke. So, pooey. Pooey on them. 330-673-1234. I mean, we're going to share that kind of stuff. We should really enjoy what we're getting. We're spotlighting Snidely Whiplash the evil guy on the Dudley Do-Right cartoons in the 1960s. The Dudley Do-Right came through many different iterations. It began as part of the Rocky and Bullwinkle cartoon show. It was spun off into its own show in the late 1960s on the network called the Dudley Do-Right Show, and then the Dudley Do-Right of the Mounties Show, and Dudley Do-Right and Friends. Some of the other cartoons packaged with that show included The World of Commander McBragg, Tutor Turtle, and The Hunter, and the cartoon King Leonardo and His Short Subjects. In fact, that was aired on CBS TV in 1963, and that show, 26 new 5-minute segments of Dudley Do-Right were produced for the show, Tennessee Tuxedo and His Tales, and they became later in the Dudley Do-Right and Friends program. So the three episodes we're featuring today, we just heard The Locket, now we're in the middle of Niagara Falls, and finally Mechanical Dudley. They're all the most recent of the Dudley Do-Rights made in 1963. There haven't been any other Dudley Do-Right cartoons since then of this original type of J. Ward production, but they did do a movie, a Dudley Do-Right movie, which was, well, let's see, how can we kindly put this? It was bad. It really wasn't any good, even though it had some great actors in it and some great folks performing. Sarah Jessica Parker played Nell. Brendan Fraser was Dudley Do-Right. Alfred Molina turned in a pretty good role as the nasty Snidely Whiplash, but it was a bust. It cost $22 million to make. Only made about $10 million back. Got negative reviews, and it's pretty corny. But at least back in 1999, though, it's still out there. And there is a ride based on that at the Universal Studios theme park, which I believe is in Florida. Is that the one in Florida? Orlando, yeah. They have Dudley Do-Right's Ripsaw Falls. It's a ride there, and apparently it opened in conjunction with the movie in 1999, and as far as I know, it could still be open today at Universal Studios theme park in Orlando, Florida. But Dudley Do-Right, O.D. Mounties. 330-673-1234. Take some calls right after these.
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3: I could like you if it weren't for your sense of justice and fair play. Why don't you rotten up like me?
0: Okay, I'll try that. 80 degrees currently here at WNIR, 79 in Youngstown, 77 along the Cleveland Lake Erie Shore. You're on WNIR. Good afternoon.
4: Good afternoon, Mr. Sunday.
0: Hey, how is it going for you today?
4: Oh, get ready to go fire up the grill and do a little pork roast and some sweet corn.
0: Oh, that sounds very good. Good year for sweet corn, isn't it?
4: Pardon me?
0: It's a good year for sweet corn.
4: So far, the stuff that we're getting locally seems to be very good.
0: Yes, indeed. I love that
4: anyway,
0: stuff.
4: You guys were talking about classic cars earlier.
0: Mm-hmm.
4: The one vehicle that has always amazed me that nobody ever talks about that also happened to be the quickest vehicle from 0 to 100 for 2 years in a row in 1978 and 1979.
0: Mm-hmm.
4: The Dodge Little Red Express truck.
0: Oh, I remember those.
4: That was
0: those were
4: the
0: great.
4: Fastest vehicle in 78 and 79, the production vehicle that you could buy.
0: Wow.
4: It beat the Corvette, it beat the Trans Am, it beat the Mustangs, it beat everything.
0: And plus it was...
4: It was crazy. I had one, I had a 79 that was brought back from New Mexico, but I couldn't find enough parts for it to do a complete restoration on it here.
0: Yeah, they didn't make those for many years. Did I?
4: No, two years, that's it, 78 and 79.
0: Yeah, I remember, you know, those are really cool looking. I mean, those are really, you know, it's like buying your own hot rod custom right off the showroom floor.
4: Yeah, because it had the, you know, it had the dual chrome stacks on it, and it had the, you know, here's another kicker for you. That truck weighed 1,000 pounds more than a Trans Am in 1978, 1979, and it still beat it in a quarter mile.
0: What was he using as a power plant? The Hemi?
4: It had a 3.6 police interceptor in it. 200
0: okay.
4: And it was like 235 horsepower, 245 horsepower, but it had like 340 some odd foot pounds of torque.
0: Mm-hmm.
4: So it would, you know, it would propel it really fast, but the Trans Ams, they were running basically that 6.6 liter TA, you know, for the Trans Am. That's a 400 cubic inch engine.
0: Oh, yeah, yeah.
4: So you'd think that with all that torque, it would be able to take over, but not with all of the silly emissions controls that they're putting on the cars.
0: That's right. We're talking about the time when trucks were exempt from some of those.
4: Well, 78, they were exempt because of the GVW, because it was over 6,000 pounds. But in 1979, they weren't because they changed the way they scaled the plates for pickup trucks and the emission standards.
0: Yeah. Yes, ended up with air pumps and what all the crap did they hang on the car? Retarded timing, I remember that was a big one. All kinds of junk that, you know, may have made the air clean, but man, the cars ran like crap.
4: Very low octane fuel, too. I mean, you know, they claimed it was, 91 octane. Yeah, crap. Boy, I remember how bad my Harleys ran on that stuff. Yeah, right. I can buy a 93 octane. The only one that actually worked was either Sunoco or Chemico.
0: Yeah, the two Sunoco 260.
4: That would actually keep the thing from coughing, puking, choking, and dying.
0: Yeah, but that was like that's one of the reasons why I don't think a lot of people don't find cars of the 70s or 80s collectible because they weren't very drivable.
4: No, they weren't. They were, you know, and some of them were extremely ill handling because of the suspension. You know, too much weight above the center of gravity. It's just like, here's the thing. What ruined the Trans Ams and the Camaros, in my opinion, okay, because if you remember them up through like 1970 and 71, they were all short and wide.
0: Right, like the original Mustang.
4: 72, they extended the nose on those things.
0: Mm-hmm.
4: They narrowed the chassis.
0: Mm-hmm.
4: And what happened to them? They added weight.
0: Oh, yeah.
4: And they became extremely ill-handling. They did the same thing with the, you know, the Chevelles and the Tempests and the Le Mans from Pontiac. It's just like a lot of people say, oh, yeah, a GTO is nothing but a Pontiac Le Mans. No, it's not. A GTO is a Pontiac Tempest.
0: Mm-hmm.
4: Because the body lines are different.
0: Yeah. Yeah, I mean, they made them bigger and heavier and more, you know, more like, you know, luxury rides than the, you know, a good and honest muscle car was when they first came out.
4: Right. So it's just, I, you know, the government was doing everything it could to destroy the automotive industry in this country because it wanted total control of it.
0: Oh, plus they wanted to get rid of the muscle cars because they thought they were dangerous. Oh, they're too fast. You can't have one of those. And they really, you know, between them and the insurance companies, that's what really killed the muscle car. Because I know I had one. I mean, get to the point where I could afford the monthly payment. I couldn't afford the monthly insurance payment.
4: Yeah, ask this question of an insurance agent, okay? This is a great question. Nobody could ever explain this to myself or my father. My older brother had a 1969 Z28 Camaro.
0: Mm-hmm.
4: The DZ302, which is the Can-Am engine, they rated it at 290 horsepower, which was an absolute lie.
0: Mm-hmm.
4: because that car would just, I mean, it would tear up just about anything you put it up against with a 302 cubic inch engine.
0: Mm-hmm.
4: And I was looking at a 1960, and, you know, this was a couple of years after he bought that Camaro, same insurance company. I was looking at a 1968 Olds 442 ragtop.
0: Mm-hmm.
4: They told me that I couldn't buy it because they wouldn't insure me on it.
0: Really? Because it was so stolen? I mean, that was like, maybe it was people stole it too much.
4: No, I asked the insurance agent why, and so did my dad. He said, my oldest son's driving a 1969 Z28 Camaro, and you guys have it insured right now. Why can't he have the 442? Well, they changed the parameters. It's a high-performance car.
0: And the Camaro wasn't.
4: No, because it was under 400 cubic inches.
0: Oh, wow.
4: See? There you go. And this is back when they started changing the regulations on them. And I'll tell you, that 442 was, I mean, it was a pristine car.
0: Oh, yeah.
4: And I just, it was big, it was bulky, it was ill-handling, but I didn't want it for that. I wanted it because it was a convertible and it was cool.
0: Oh, yeah. I mean, I saw one on the road just last Sunday, in fact. I was amazed, again, when you see them today on a modern highway against all the SUVs, you say, what a thin car. I mean, it's so low to the ground, it's so thin. You know, I guess, you know, all the other cars are so tall and everything now with the SUVs. And that car was so low and thin, it's like, goodness, how did we get in that? Was it really?
4: So then let's run that one step further. They wouldn't let me buy the 442, but they let me buy and insure a GTO Judge.
0: Huh.
4: Now, you figure that out.
0: Well, all I know is that same period, I had a car, and at first my car was insured through my parents' policy. I paid the insurance premium, but it was insured through his company. They had the Kent State incident in 1970, and the insurance company canceled our auto insurance for everybody. Me and my father, everybody. They said, we canceled because you have a son in college. He goes, what? He doesn't go to Kent State. You know, he goes up here to John Carroll. You know, oh, I'm sorry. The policy is that we just cancel everybody who has a kid in college with a car. Which is when I went out and got my own insurance. Hell of my father. But they actually did that. They just unilaterally canceled anybody who had a kid in college who owned a car. Because they were afraid that, you know, there'd be a riot on your college campus and they would set fire to your car, I guess. I don't know.
4: Now, I wasn't in college. I wasn't going to Kent State, but we lived at that time. We lived in what was classified as Hudson Township. It wasn't Hudson Village. It was right on the Stowe-Hudson border. And Kent State was within like 3.5 or 4 miles.
0: Mm-hmm.
4: And that was the first time I had ever seen my father keep a loaded rifle in the house.
0: Oh, yeah.
4: It was amazing at that time.
0: Very, very, very bad times, actually. Very bad times. But
4: it was scary. And I'm talking about these cars. I'm talking 1974, 1975.
0: Yeah, yeah.
4: You know, so this was well after the Kent State, and it was just, it was ridiculous, the you know, what they set down as, I don't know if it was because the difference was because the Oldsmobile was, you know, a 1967 and the GTO was a 1970, you know, a 3 years difference because they were both 400 cubic inches.
0: Well, they go, I'm told they go on statistics. Maybe they had more Oldsmobiles in accidents than GTOs, you know, which it might be conceivable.
4: Yeah, I think it had more to do with the fact that it was a ragtop.
0: Yeah, it might be. But one thing about being old, it's really great. I have two very high performance cars, and my insurance rates are very low. And I simply asked, well, I'm just, you know, not that I want you to raise my rates, but that's pretty low, and I got these two big hot cars. He said, well, you're old. How much trouble can you get into with them? It's like, you know, ooh, you have no idea.
4: Yeah, a buddy of mine asked that question and found out the hard way because he was showing off doing burnouts. Yeah. Mm-hmm.
0: Yeah, but for the most part, if you're, you're an old guy, you know, you're not going to get in trouble with that big, big-ass car.
4: Yeah, they gave him a ticket for reckless ops.
0: Oh, but it is.
4: He was doing hole shots with a Firebird.
0: Oh my goodness!
4: And that was a 68 Firebird Formula, as a matter of fact.
0: Yes, I said. And now, of course, you can get classic car collector's insurance, which again is usually very cheap. because they figure, hey, you know, if you got one of these precious collector cars, you're not going to get into trouble with it. You're not going to abuse it. You're not going to go doing crap with it. So actually, the rates are pretty low. We used to have a collectible Buick, a 75 convertible with the big 440 engine and everything in it. And
4: that would have been a 455.
0: That's right. Yeah, that's right. And the rates were extremely low because, A, you didn't drive it every day because you weren't going to, and, B, you know how much trouble you're going to get into a classic car like that. You're not going to abuse it. In fact, now the car actually hasn't, I don't even know if it has insurance. It's on display in a museum in Colorado. That's my brother loaned it to this museum. It's probably one of their displays.
4: The insurance goes, it runs through Hemmings.
0: Yeah, that's I think it's one of those companies. I think it was Hemmings or something like that. Collector car insurance.
4: Hemmings is one of the big ones for insuring classic cars.
0: Yeah, because it is a unique field. You know, it's kind of hard to put a price on some of these cars because it's just there's not a market for them. Like I said, I don't know how they figure the insurance anymore. I don't know how expensive it is anymore. It just seems that all they do is pay it. I mean, I don't even pay attention to it anymore. It's like whatever the bill is, I'll pay it. But they did cover me though, and my other car got totaled last year, and that was like really cool because they gave me. I think they felt sorry for me. Because I had this beautiful 5-year-old, car, big car, and a big Lincoln, and a deer fell on it. And when I mean a deer fell on it, I mean it was sitting there doing nothing. And a guy hit the deer on Main Street. The deer flew up into the air and came down on my car.
4: No way.
0: It bounced off the hood and smashed through the glass into the passenger compartment and ended up in the passenger seat. And
4: wow!
0: And it was like if you wanted a ride, maybe you should put out your thumb, maybe. When they tried to go to fix it, they said because it wasn't the outside damage that was easily repaired, the inside damage with all the glass into everything and all the electronics and it bled all over the leather and the seats and the carpeting. They stopped counting at $55,000 to fix it. That's more than the car cost.
4: I would imagine so.
0: Yeah, and. But I said, they gave me a really nice settlement. I mean, the insurance company was funny. I mean, everybody I talked to said, I've never heard of that. In my whole career, I've never heard of a deer falling on a car.
4: That's why you never tell the cops you hit a deer. You tell the cops that the deer ran into you.
0: Yeah. I always wondered, but I was sitting, and the deer ran off between the gas station. I don't know if you know how much you will know, Kent. There's a BP station and a church across the street, and I was ready to pull into the BP station.
4: And
0: you're sitting there.
4: Kent?
0: And we always says, "Wait, Kent." And the deer ran off in between the BP station across the street toward the church. A guy coming the other way, like it smacked into it. And I'm sitting there and I'm watching this deer go airbound, like a touchdown pass. I'm going, "It's going to hit my car." "Oh no, it can't possibly hit my car." "It's going to hit my car." Poof. It's like oh, and then it had fur all over the place and. Deer guts, and it was like really, really gross. But I parlayed that plus the stock market last year, I parlayed that in an even better car. But
4: what's that?
0: I said that plus the good stock market last year, I parlayed the insurance settlement and the good stock market into a better car. But that's, I'm lucky I didn't get hurt. I mean, I imagine if that deer had come closer to me, to my seat, I would have been smushed. But,
4: you weren't in the car, though.
0: Oh, yeah, I was sitting there, waiting to turn left, my little blinker going, just waiting to go to the gas station.
4: Oh, you were turning into the gas station.
0: Yeah, I totally stopped, so comprehensive covered it, because I wasn't moving. I said, you weren't moving, you had stopped, So it's covered by your comprehensive. But yes, I was stopped there, and I just, I keep thinking back, shouldn't I have, tried to get out of the way or something? But, it happens that fast, and it really was no chance to react. I heard a thump, and the next thing there was a Bambi heading toward me.
4: Wow, poor little Bambi. Amazing.
0: Yeah, it was one of life's little exciting events. So insurance, they still love me. They haven't raised my rates or nothing. I guess they still feel sorry for me. Who knows? I do remember, and again, I do remember when I had my Corvette. That's the car that cost more in insurance than it cost me to pay for the car.
4: What year Corvette?
0: It was 79. 79.
4: Oh, yeah, that's one of those ones that we used to call super elastic bubble plastic.
0: Yeah, it was, and somebody else was earlier talking about the T-tops that leaked. I had all the T-tops leaked. Every time it rained, the floorboards filled with 2 inches of water. But it was fast, and it didn't handle well. You know, but mostly it was really kind of shabby. And I kept it about, for that one summer, I kept it about from April, sold it in October. Because the first time I was out on a winter day with some snow, I realized this car couldn't even get up the on-ramp onto the freeway.
4: And that's the one that had the rubber nose and the rubber tail on it.
0: Yes, everything, there was all that GTO plasticky things. And, I think it was called a C3 or something. They number all these things now. It's a certain body style that went that from what, 69?
4: Yeah, the shark body went from, I think it was 60. I was never a big fan of Corvettes. I'm trying to remember here. I think the shark body went from 67 to 72 because it had the chrome bumper that went all the way across the front, and it had the split bumper on the back with two tail lights with the backup lights in the middle. You know, then they changed it again in 73 and they put the rubber nose on it. Then in 76 they did the anniversary edition, put the rubber tail on it, and painted it, I don't know, maroon and silver or something.
0: Oh yeah, I've seen those. Yeah, and then they went to the newer type of car, of course,
4: right,
0: now,
4: the wedge style.
0: Yeah, but like I said, it was interesting. I think whatever I paid for it, I remember I sold it for exactly what I paid for it after putting on 40,000 miles in one summer alone. So that was my Corvette summer. I really drove that car. Because it was a Corvette, I drove it basically for free. So that was kind of interesting, too.
4: But, I drove a couple of them, and I was never impressed with them. But the car I found that I had a whole lot more fun with was about four times cheaper. A Pontiac Fiero with a V6 four-speed or five-speed.
0: Oh, my. Yeah, they didn't have it. Was that a mid-engine car?
4: Yes, it was, and it was quick, and it handled, because the thing only weighed like 2,300 pounds. Yeah, and it was just, I never drove one with a four-cylinder in it, but I had a couple of them with the V6s in them. I used to, those things were fun to drive.
0: Yeah. Yeah, they used to make more fun cars back then, I think, every now and then. But now all they make is SUVs, so yeah, that's what you want, that's what you're going to get.
4: I had an 86 and an 87. And my 86, a guy rear-ended me on Graham Road and totaled it out for me, which I thanked him for. Not really, but, I didn't thank him very much at all. And then I ran across this, the 87, and it was a GT, and that's the one that had the multicolored taillights and all that stuff on it, the T-tops, all that happy stuff. And I grew tired of it after a few years because, it was one of those cars where you had to step up to get out.
0: And you really had to drive it, too. It didn't drive itself. You had to drive the car.
4: Oh, yeah, but it was easy to drive. Because there was no weight on the front end.
0: Yeah.
4: And, you're shifting the gears. It's a four, but the 86 was a four-speed. The 87 was a five-speed. You're driving that car. You're constantly working something. But it was just so much fun. You could just take it out, especially going down through the valley. Because you're, going around curves up and down hills, you could downshift, you could play around a little bit as long as you weren't being silly and stupid and trying to go 100 miles an hour. But it was just like it was stuck to the road.
0: Yeah. I mean, you can't even get a car with a stick shift anymore. I think the only car I saw the other day and looking that you can still get with a manual transmission is a Volkswagen Jetta and maybe a Volkswagen Golf.
4: You're kidding.
0: And maybe I think one model of a Honda comes with a stick. That's it. My theory is that this current generation doesn't have that car bug that we had in our time. They don't really care about cars. To them, a car is an appliance like a refrigerator or a stove. You buy it because you have to have a car to go somewhere. They don't particularly care how it drives or handles or anything or how it looks, as long as it's utility.
4: I think that's kind of funny if you're talking about that. My daughter, when she learned how to drive, the first vehicle she wanted, she wanted a pickup truck with stick shift. Guess who got to teach her how to drive
0: stick shift? How much fun is that? Now you can't even find that.
4: We went down the road to a big parking lot, and I let her practice in the parking lot.
0: Yeah, well, I had a lot of cars with stick shifts, but I think the last one might have been that Corvette. But I had, you know, little Hondas, a little Subarus, a Chevette. No, maybe the Chevette was probably the last car I had with a stick shift.
4: Yeah.
0: I used to like that.
4: She's been driving. She's had a stick shift vehicle for over 30 years.
0: Wow. So, I don't know where you're going to find one today anymore. Like I said, those are pretty much...
4: I don't know, but all I know is all three of my grandchildren know how to drive stick shift.
0: Yeah. Yeah. I mean, I always find that, you know, not just more than fun, but also useful. You know, it's very good, especially in snow. You could, you know, downshift, and you could, you know, put it in a lower gear and that kind of stuff. That
4: well, they need to learn. They need to know how to drive them because they're towing trailers and horses around.
0: Oh yeah,
4: down in Texas.
0: Yeah, in fact, I saw one of those big horse trailers on the road coming in this morning. Probably going to the fair.
4: Yeah, a 6-horse trailer.
0: Yeah,
4: with living quarters. Yeah, you're not pulling that with an automatic. I'm sorry.
0: Well, listen, I got to take a break, but the great, great memories. I kind of, like I said, I always wish that I could have any car I bought and just been able to push it in the backyard and keep it forever. But
4: well, you know what they say, wish in one hand and in the other and see which one fills up first, Bob.
0: Yeah. All right. Thanks for calling. We'll talk to you later.
4: See you later. Bye.
0: Bye-bye. Once again, it's a Snidely Whiplash, Villain of the Week Sunday. I'm Bob Lewis.
26: For 23 years, you've been pursued by Dudley Do-Right of the Mountain.
31: That's right, and he hasn't brought me in yet.
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0: Tis in the top of the sixth inning in Cleveland, and the Guardians are leading the Arizona Diamondbacks 5-0, trying to get revenge for yesterday's drubbing there at the hands of the Diamondbacks. And in Pennsylvania, it is now the Erie Seawolves 6 and the Akron Rubber Ducks 3. You're on WNIR. Good afternoon.
2: Hello there. How are we doing today?
0: We are doing fine today. How are you doing?
2: Well, I'm not doing so bad either.
0: Well, that's good.
2: You know, you talk about these cars, okay? I go back a little bit farther than you, and I could relate to all the stuff that you guys are talking about. But I could remember my dad having a Renault Dauphine.
0: Oh,
2: it was, back in the 50s,
0: mm-hmm.
2: It was a little four-cylinder whenever he first got it, and stick shift, of course, and I remember he was a rural carrier, and the first time he went to get fuel at the gas station that was on his route, the guy says, George, he says, I can't believe, he says, it only took about a cup or two, and my dad says, you tried to put it in the radiator.
0: Oh, geez. That's right. The car had a rear engine, if I recall, too, didn't it?
2: Well, yeah, it did. And then he had one with a Fairlick clutch.
0: Okay.
2: That didn't have any a regular clutch pedal. I mean, you could, you had one you could use, but you had a switch that you just turned on and off, and you could just push that thing maybe, I don't know, maybe a mile an hour or something like that. Just give it a little bit of a shove and reach through the windshield and flip the switch and start it. It was so lit. And it would get on a trip, it was a four-door. Mm-hmm. On a trip, we got, I think it was 35, 36 miles a gallon.
0: Sure.
2: Yeah, way back then.
0: Yeah.
2: But the other thing I was going to get at was that

0: something miles per gallon or horsepower per pound of fuel. And I might as well have been talking to a block, so they didn't want to hear it. And then the next thing you know, we're building cars that were 49 state compliant, compliant vehicles. You know, it would work for every state in the union except for California. We had to build special ones for out there. And then, rather than them, you know, the government getting them to be in compliance, they switched around the whole day gone away and made everybody else to do what they wanted. And it only got worse.
1: In fact, that's interesting you should mention that. Just, well, this past, this year, when Ford discontinued their little SUV, they were still selling the what they had remaining, but you couldn't sell them in California. If you look on the website, you can't sell them in California because they don't match the 2026 California standards. So you still have a situation where they can't sell them in California.
0: Well, now, the other thing about that was that I had bought a GT500 Shelby, which I was driving. I had already had a Cobra. In other words, a full Shelby or a Cobra with a 427 in it, you know, an SC.
1: Yes.
0: I still owned it, and I bought it for $8,000. It was brand new.
1: Wow.
0: I put, it was a body in white. I put a $1,000 paint job on it, and I sold it then for about $80,000. And I thought I'd made a big chunk of change on it, you know. Sure. Well, it was worth $2.5 million now.
1: Oh, jeez.
0: But anyway, I had that Shelby, and that Shelby was my Eleanor. I got it stolen and stripped. I don't know how many daggone times. Last time they got a 427 tunnel port in it that a NASCAR motor. Well, it was better than a NASCAR motor because it had dual clogs on it, just like the 428 would have had in it. But I loved to drive it. And then I had a 71 Boss. Mustang. I had all the Bosses. In fact, one of the Bosses that I had had been formerly owned by Wayne Gapp. With Gap and Roush.
1: Yes.
0: Gap Roush is the
1: Race team.
0: Cat in the Hatch, you know. I bought it off of him. I bought the car and with the engine, well, you know, with an extra engine. It was a 429 wedge head. I think I had $2,500 in it. And it was a NASCAR motor that, that he had in it, you know.
1: Good.
0: And, but the 1971 Boss that I had, it was probably, as far as I'm concerned, it was the best over-the-road car that I had. It would had staggered shocks. It would handle quite well. And it would go pretty good. If I blocked the air intakes open, it would get upwards of 18 miles a gallon on a trip, you know, not ramming on it hardly any. But another guy died down there, we're running a Formula Ford, and we had a race up at Elkhart Lake. And part of what I did was I did propane conversions for the company. Did all of them for the heavy trucks. And one of the things I did, too, I did a lot of work on the side. I put a propane engine in and Bruner's delivery trucks. Bruner was Bruner Manufacturing, and they made propane cylinders, propane tanks. And he built me, in payment for me putting the engines in, he built me a manifold tank that went in the back of my 350 Boss in the truck. So I had better than 30 gallon of propane.
1: Oh, my.
0: And anyway, we're getting ready to go to up to Elkhart, leaving right after work on Friday. And another guy from Forge is going with me up there. And
1: I got to interrupt you. I'm up against the news. If you want to call back after the hour, you can continue the conversation. You got a break for the news right now.

0: though. I want to find out what happened at Elkhart Lake, too. WNIR Kent Akron, I'm Mr. Sunday, Bob Lewis. It's 4 o'clock.
1: From ABC News, I'm Chuck Severson. Over 5,000 acres have been burned by 3 fires in Spokane, Washington. Officials estimate at least 600 structures have been damaged or destroyed. In Washington State, ABC's Alex Stone.
2: Spokane seeing massive plumes of smoke billowing over mountains and neighborhoods. Thick gray clouds covering the skies as air crews desperately try to combat the flames from above. The destructive inferno fueled by hot, dry, and windy conditions, threatening at least 5,000 structures, scorching entire homes in its path.
1: Crews are fighting fires in the Sierra Nevadas and elsewhere in Central California. Utility PG&E is monitoring whether any power line should be de-energized. Iran's foreign minister says negotiations with Oman concerning the Strait of Hormuz are in their final stages, but there are no details yet. That from Iranian state media. Mideast allies pressured President Trump to call off attacks on Iran. ABC's Matt Rivers in Jordan.
3: Iranian state media reported earlier that the country's foreign minister made calls to warn regional leaders about any escalation. And clearly, those threats were taken seriously enough to have those leaders then lobby the White House to stand down.
1: States including Michigan and Georgia joining Minnesota in reporting hacks to their water systems. Federal officials say Iran is suspected. ABC News senior investigative correspondent Aaron Katursky.
4: Security and intelligence officials have been warning this is exactly how Iran would retaliate, that Iran poses just this kind of threat, not only to water systems, but to other critical infrastructures. But the priority now is safeguarding the water supply as the war in Iran is well into its 6th month.
1: Senator Bernie Moreno, in a video on X today, said his former son-in-law and fellow Ohio lawmaker, Congressman Max Miller, should not be serving in the House and should seek professional help. Miller defending himself against allegations of domestic abuse. 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
5: 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Aparna Nair, IBM's Chief Talent, Leadership, and Culture Officer.
6: The organizations that will lead in this era won't just be the ones with the best AI. 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
5: The study finds that organizations most likely to stand out redesign workflows, enable managers to coach effectively, clarify decision-making, and align incentives alongside AI adoption. 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
1: Israel and Hamas appear to be at an impasse in their Trump-announced disarmament deal. It's over who complies first. In an Iowa town, city leaders are working with a structural engineer to assess the damage, identify a cause, and determine whether nearby buildings are at risk after 2 buildings collapsed Friday. A longtime citizen of Muscatine.
7: The question is, you know, how many more buildings will have to go as they go up the block because of all the shared walls they have?
1: Nobody was hurt in the building collapses. Michigan has a Senate Democratic primary election Tuesday with a fierce battle between progressive former public health official Dr. Abdullah Saeed and moderate Congresswoman Haley Stevens. ABC News political director Avery Harper traveled to the state.
8: Stevens' supporters pointing to her experience.
9: Haley Stevens is a fighter. Her push, her work, her drive, she doesn't give up.
8: But back in Detroit, we met voters excited about El Sayed.
10: He's actually looks like he's willing to work for the people.
11: What do you say to Democrats who think that Abdul al-Sayed wouldn't be able to win in a general election?
12: I would say look at Trump, because people said that about him, too.
1: The winner faces former Republican Congressman Mike Rogers in November. Flight attendants with WestJet, Canada's second-largest airline, went on strike today in a dispute over pay. Hundreds of flights have been canceled. Chuck Severson, ABC News.
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22: I just know today will be the day I will bring in arch-villain Snidely Whiplash to justice.
23: But Dudley, it's been 23 years that you've been trying to bring in Snidely Whiplash, and you haven't succeeded yet.
24: What you going to Alaska for?
25: To catch a train. Oh, and if any messages come for Constable Do-Right, tell him he's all tied up.
24: The steamboat eventually dropped anchor in the harbor of Nome.
25: Well, Do-Right, according to my calculations, the 1202 from Quebec will be pulling into Nome any second. Come, we must find a deserted stretch of track.
22: How about this, Snidely? This looks good.
25: Now, you make the choice. After all, you're going to be tied to it.
22: Oh, this will do fine, Ben.
25: You know something? I could like you if it weren't for your sense of justice and fair play. Why don't you rotten up like me?
22: Oh, I could never do that. Hark! Better stand back or I'll miss my train.
24: This was it, then. This was our valiant hero's swan song. His future would all be past. Nevermore would his innate goodness roam the Canadian wilds. Nevermore.
25: Egad, methinks I feel a twinge of pity.
22: Goodbye, Mr. Whiplash.
25: Some foreign feeling beats within me hardened breast. Do I feel the pangs of guilt?
0: Oh, it's a Snidely Whiplash, Villain of the Week Sunday, from Dudley Do-Right. The cartoon's there. Bill Scott, the voice of Dudley Do-Right. Hans Conried, the voice of Snidely Whiplash, and of course the narrator is none other than Cannon himself, Bill Conrad, from these classic TV cartoons from the early 1960s, but this is from the last series made of the original Dudley Do Right cartoons in 1963. 79 degrees currently in town. Again, the forecast calling for a flood watch until tomorrow morning noon. And again, we could have any kind of time today. We could have showers, even thunderstorms moving through the area, bringing down some rain. But as I look at the map right now in the radar, the biggest and most ugly-looking part of the rain is now moving to the northeast of us across Lake Erie, although there are some pretty strong cells just east of Cleveland and a couple now between Akron and Canton. So, again, it's likely going to rain at some point where you are today or tonight. High today should be around 80, and tonight, look for a low expected to be around 64. For the rest of the week, we'll have clear skies and a high about 79 now on Monday, and clear skies overnight down to 57 for the low. It'll start warming up during the week, 84 on Tuesday, down to 62, and then for the rest of the week, a chance of showers or thunderstorms just about every day. Highs in the mid to upper 80s, and lows in the mid to upper 60s, all the way through this coming Sunday. 80 now in Youngstown, 77 in Cleveland, again 79 here at WNIR. What's the latest on that East Main Street development in Kent? They've been looking through that, seeing it about every time I come out here for the last year, and it doesn't look like they're doing anything, but I guess they are. As you might have known if you didn't know what they're doing on East Main Street, from Willow Street to Horning Road, they're improving it. They're going to put a big tree-lined center strip down the middle like they have west of there, with trees that your grandchildren will enjoy, wider sidewalks, decorative street lights, bike paths, roundabouts at East Main and Haymaker and Horning Road. Love those. Bus shelters, charging stations for bikes. So as of this Friday, the end of the month, this is how far they've gotten. According to the city of Kent, the building now, the new wide sidewalk on the south side of East Main Street is currently being built. This will connect to the existing sidewalk on Horning Road in front of the Kent State Ad Building. There was no sidewalk there at all in front of the Newman Center, so there was a gap between East Main and Horning. And again, there will be a sidewalk now to be extended in connection to the existing walk on the Haymaker Parkway at South Willow Street. Now, once they complete this, there'll be a connection then from existing bike lanes on Horning Road to Freedom Trail. That's kind of cool. Now, the contractor, electrical contractor, is building the new traffic signal at East Main and Luther Avenue. They put in the new cabinet. They're putting in traffic signal poles that should be installed soon, they say. The streets are grading between Midway Drive and the old Whitehall parking lot has now stopped because they found a water main needs to be replaced and lowered and relocated there. So that's going to be taking up more time. Once that's been done, they can then resume pouring the concrete curbs and eventually paving the new lanes. So, again, it's still a very confusing and dangerous construction area on East Main Street there in Kent. Slow down. Use caution. You got those weird little traffic things, the circles that are just impossible to figure out. If you want to know more, you can call or contact the engineer here in the city of Kent. John Giacinto has given us this update at john.giacinto@kentohio.gov. It's an ambitious project, and as all these great road projects are, when it's done, it's going to be great. In the meantime, it's like living hell. And they started in the middle of winter. But, of course, they had to do that because the money was running out. So, again, hopefully we'll get that done sometime soon. Open phones now until 7 o'clock, 330-673-1234. In sports, we know the Guardians and the Diamondbacks are playing baseball up in Cleveland. And now in the sixth inning, the Guardians lead them 5-0. So which Guardians team played yesterday when the Diamondbacks beat them 12-0? Yeah, I guess they have two separate teams, the good team and the bad team. For the Rubber Ducks, well, they're struggling. Right now they are trying to win in Erie, but the final score beat them. Yes, indeed. The Erie Seawolves beat the Akron Rubber Ducks 6-4. Tried to come back from behind, but they couldn't. So the Rubber Ducks lose in Erie, Pennsylvania, and the Guardians are still duking it out up there in Cleveland. You're on WNIR. Good afternoon.
2: I hear about you talking about the Guardians.
0: Yep.
2: I mean, you know, I'm still the Indians as far as I'm concerned.
0: Oh, yeah.
2: And, they've done well for years with their pitching.
0: Mm-hmm.
2: Real well, in fact, better than average. But you can't win a ball game if you can't get a run across the plate.
0: I know. That's it.
2: you gotta have somebody that's got a stick, you know, on their shoulder that they can get off the shoulder and actually connect with the ball.
0: Yep. That's
2: and the other thing about that is too. You know, a lot of times I can remember learning to play ball. Guys were always worried about smashing it, you know, hitting it, you know, hard, you know, we're going to go for the home run. Well, if you just did nothing but just get a hit and get to where you could possibly time your swing so that you could place the ball, a lot of times between wherever the defenders were,
0: mm-hmm.
2: and get on base. I mean, if you concentrated on having batters that could do that, rather than trying to hit it out at Algonquin Park, you can get the runs off because you sure can't get a run if you can't get them on base.
0: It's like they call it playing the small game, which is what that
2: well,
0: is.
2: Well, yes.
0: That's in that. That's the, if you play the small game, you have a chance of winning better than trying to play the big elaborate, you know, big scenes, the big long, you know, home runs and the like. Just play small ball, and that's probably the best way to try to consistently win.
2: Right.
0: Well, so tell us about Elkhart Lake. Now, before you left, we're going to tell us about traveling up to Elkhart Lake in a propane-powered Mustang.
2: Yeah, well, anyway, we got ready to leave, and the guy says, boys, that's probably all we're going to do is just stop for gas. I says, well, I pulled out a $100 bill, and I laid it on the console. I says, I'll tell you what, that 100 says that this car will go farther than your kidneys will. So he took me up on the bed.
0: Mm-hmm.
2: And we goes whistling up out of Louisville and up through Indiana, you know. And pretty soon he's up there struggling around because he drank a decent amount of coffee and stuff like that. and he's got to stop. So I goes in with him. I says, I want you to make sure that I'm not trying to fool you or anything here.
0: Mm-hmm.
2: I'll just go in with you. So I did. And we gets back in, and we goes on up to Elkhart.
0: Mm-hmm.
2: And we get in there, you know, and we do our thing, and there's a whole story about that, too. Anyway, we gets back to Carrollton, or gets back to Louisville late Sunday night, you know, after the race.
0: Mm-hmm.
2: And he comes in the next morning, and he's going around, can't believe that car that Kimber has. It went the whole way up there, and we stopped. We stopped before we come back, you know, and I put some gas in it. I think we put something like 8 gallons. he just talks about it, but now comes lunchtime. I let him do his thing, you know, at mm-hmm. lunchtime. I said, I said, I'll take you out for lunch, you know. That's the least I can do. So I took him out to the parking lot, and I opened the trunk up. And he looks in there, and he looks back at me, and I said, yeah, I said, I run on propane. I said, I got a dual system on here. I can do it either gasoline or propane. I give him his $100 back.
0: There you go. Good guy. All right. That
2: sounds... You need to learn, you don't bet against a person that owns the vehicle.
0: wise words.
2: Well,
0: good story. Appreciate it. Thanks for calling. Have a good afternoon.
2: Yeah,
0: I like that. Don't bet against the guy who owns the car. What was that? You know, they used to bet. Was it in the Rebel Lotta Cause? They were racing for pink slips. They were racing for the car itself. I knew some guys who did stuff like that. I don't think it's legal to do that anymore. My God, to have a car transferred, you got to have it notarized and signed, and the bishop has to give his blessing to it. I don't know what goes on for that kind of stuff. 330-673-1234, 800-669-4100, if you're calling it for some reason on a toll-free line on WNR.com. 79 degrees of, you know, do you know what time it is? Well, I think it's 419, but are you sure? Let's talk about that after this. I'm Mr. Sunday, Bob Lewis.
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0: Yeah, time. What do you think about time? Well, the time is 4:21, but that's Eastern Daylight Time. But I don't know if you knew this, because I was not aware of this. You know, we hear about Congress not doing anything about anything, but every now and then they sneak something through that we should be aware of, and that is that this whole palaver about the daylight time and standard time and switching twice a year, the House actually has passed a law that would make daylight savings time permanent across the United States. And they passed this, you know, without any, I guess, bipartisan support. Did you hear about that? I just heard about that recently. And now it goes to the Senate to see what happens over there. But this is something rather quickly happening in the world of time. And a lot of folks are not real excited about it, especially those of us who live here in Northeast Ohio in the cold winter weather states. Now, a lot of people don't remember because a lot of people weren't born then. But those of us who remember were born back in were alive back in 1973, remember that during that second Arab oil embargo, the President Nixon, on top of imposing a 55-mile-an-hour speed limit, he also imposed that winter, he imposed daylight time to go all winter long on the theory that somehow that would save energy, electricity, and gasoline. Well, first of all, it didn't. In fact, they actually ended up using more electricity and gasoline because it was much darker in the morning hours of most part of the country than it used to be before. Around here, the sun didn't rise till about 9 o'clock in the morning. And kids were standing out in the pitch black of a cold winter day in sub-freezing temperatures waiting for the school buses. And everybody objected to that. They said, we don't want to ever do this again. So they never did. But now they want to do it again. Based on something. Other people are more pounding the table for a return to standard time all year long and, you know, just toss this daylight time baloney. But that's not what the law says. The law says permanent daylight time. And I don't know how you feel about that. Personally, I really, really wouldn't like it. Having to come to work early on a Sunday morning, it's bad enough, but, I have to come to work almost in the dark, but with that, I'd be always coming to work in the dark. And with these cold and blizzardy and snowy Sundays we've been having, I don't want to do that. And I don't think it would make, you know, really, it'd be such a good thing. Why don't we just stay on standard time? Arizona stays on standard time all year round, and, you know, they're not, you know, not sweating it. Then somebody else proposed, this was in the paper, I think it was the Plain Dealer last week, that, well, we could always take Ohio and take it into the central time zone. Now, even the newspaper didn't know how that exactly could be done. Would that be a federal law? Would that be a state law? Would that be an international treaty law? How they would do that, I don't know. But they said, well, that would, if we were in central time zone, where everything is backed up by an hour from eastern time zone anyway, we wouldn't have that problem in the mornings. In the evenings, it would get darker even earlier. But not in the mornings. It would stay lighter earlier if we were on central time. Of course, all around us, Michigan and parts, most of Indiana, Kentucky, Pennsylvania, they're on eastern time, and that could screw things up. But quite frankly, I mean, I talk to more people in New York City from time, you know, in my time that are convinced that Ohio is on central time anyway. Because, you know, anybody in New York thinks anything west of you know, Manhattan is on central time in the farmlands. So they already think we're on central time. But still, that would be, again, another bogus screwing around with the clock that I don't think is necessary. Like I say, I've never not known daylight time in the summer. I recall my aunt, who's my father's older sister, saying that at some point she remembers voting on whether or not to go to daylight time in the Northeast Ohio area, Cuyahoga County area. And I do remember that at one point when I was a kid, daylight time was not standard across the entire state of Ohio. Once you went south of Akron, you were back on standard time. I think the same thing for Toledo and Detroit, too. Michigan didn't go on daylight time either. And I remember that being a kind of a significant difference as you were driving around on vacation or you know, going downstate, because at that time it was only the parts of the state could vote on daylight time. In the 1968, though, the federal government did pass legislation saying, you know, no more piecemeal. Either the whole state goes on daylight time or it doesn't. And three states actually voted to not change the clocks. They are Arizona, Alaska, and Hawaii. Now, you can kind of understand Hawaii and Alaska because they're not connected to the mainland. And nobody knows what time it is there anyway. You know, in the summertime, the sun sets in Alaska at 4 in the morning. You know, so who cares? But the Hawaii, kind of the same thing. They're not near anything, so there's nothing to be related to. So they stay on standard time all year long. But Arizona, that's a tricky one. And again, many times we've driven out west and, you know, drive out to Arizona. And if it's the winter time, they're on mountain time. But if it's the summertime, they're still on mountain time, but not on daylight time. So, in essence, the time suddenly changes in Arizona from being an hour ahead of California, for example, to in the summertime being the same time as California, I think. See, it's already confusing. But, you know, but they manage being on standard time. That's what the Grand Canyon is, you know. So they don't seem to have a problem being on standard time all year round. But I see a problem on going to daylight time all year round. And apparently there's nobody out there who remembers the 1973 daylight experiment. Like I said, not only did it not work out, you know, for people with kids, and nobody wanted to go driving to work in the pitch black in the morning all the time. We didn't like it. And then on top of that, they said there was absolutely no provable savings of energy at all by staying on daylight time for whatever reason the government thought it would be. It just, you know, you just transferred from using the electricity, you know, in the afternoon, you use it in the morning. So, you know, whatever. And so it didn't work. So I don't know who's going to be arguing one way or another for or against this time change bill. I don't really know where the two major parties stand on it, except that obviously they got together enough to pass it in the House. And the fact they could pass anything in the House on a bipartisan basis is nothing short of a miracle. But, you know, I don't think I like that. But I am dumbfounded as to what to do about it. You know, we've been changing the clocks like that for generations. And only now there seems to be a big backlash against it when it's really the easiest thing in the world to do. I mean, before cell phones and computers and automatically, you know, setting GPS clocks, it was a pain in the ass. You had to change your watch. You had to change all the clocks in the house. But quite frankly, now, you know, I don't have a single device that I need to change when it goes to daylight time or back to standard time. I don't have to worry about that at all. I have a couple of old-fashioned clocks, and these are mostly decorator clocks, that I have to remember to try to change back, which sometime, usually about a month after we change it, I'll say, oh yeah, a clock on the wall there, that's wrong. And you know, I have to change it back. So that doesn't bother me. The fact that you have to keep your same work schedules and everything else, that's why they try to do it on a weekend. But for me, you know, having to work on the weekend and work on the Sunday after time change, it does, you know, what all I do is make it very simple for myself. On Saturday, when I get up on Saturday morning, I change the clocks. So that from Saturday morning on, our household is running on the new time, whether it's daylight time or standard time. So when it comes time to wake up, go to bed and wake up on Sunday morning, I get a full night's sleep because, you know, I've kind of tricked myself into realizing that the other times have changed. So I don't find that much of a problem with it, and I would be one of the people that would be, you know, leading the charge, going, well, I lose an hour of sleep, you know, or gain an hour of sleep. Well, I don't lose an hour of sleep. I get the same amount of sleep because I changed my clock on a Saturday. Same thing with the other way around. I change the clocks on a Saturday, and we stay up, you know, technically later, but not really, and so I still get the same amount of sleep. But I don't know that it should be changed at all. Most of Europe doesn't go to daylight time. You know, it's a construct that was developed during, I guess, the Depression to help leisure industries have another hour of daylight so more people in the summertime could enjoy playing golf or going to a movie or something like that where they might not, if it was getting dark at 8 o'clock versus getting dark at 9 o'clock. And that was a given as the reason for all that. And, you know, it may be a substantial reason or not, but I just don't think that the concept of having daylight time in this part of the world in the wintertime is very bright. But like I say, we have no say in that. The whole Congress is going to vote on that. So I don't know how you vote on that. Yay or nay? Thumbs up, thumbs down? Or perhaps we should go on a whole new time. You know, maybe we should add an extra hour to the clock. Have a 25-hour day instead of a 24-hour day. All you have to do is have shorter hours, right? Have 40-minute hours instead of 60-minute hours. You know, that could, you could change that too. You can't change the sunrise. You can't change the sunset. And maybe that's the only way you should really do it, is like they say, before they developed even standard time, they had God's time, which, of course, was different in every single city in the country. Because, you know, the sun is at zenith at noon. So you set your clocks with that in Kansas City. And in Columbus, it's totally different because the sun has moved in a different way. So that was when they came up with the railroad, came up with standard time. And they, so they had many cities, they had two clocks. They had clocks on railroad time, which was the standard time at that time, and then God's time for the farmers. And that went on for quite some time. In fact, I've seen some collectible clocks with two clock faces. Again, one for standard time and one for God's time. So, I don't know. Does anybody really know what time it is? That's the question we're going to have to be asking very soon. You're on WNIR. Good afternoon.
1: Good afternoon. I just turned on the radio, and, you know, you're never going to please everybody with whether we should change the time or not change the time. So we don't do things to try to satisfy people, because that's never going to happen nowadays.
0: Mm-hmm.
1: But, you know, I think when everybody looks at, well, it doesn't bother me because I do this this way and this that way, we most generally are selfishly thinking, it doesn't affect me, so leave it alone. And that's why we're in the way we are in this world, is because we're selfish and we think of ourselves.
0: Oh, that's human nature, yes.
1: Well, it doesn't mean human nature is godly.
0: Oh, I didn't know. No one said it was. That's human nature. It's not God's nature.
1: Right, right. So, you know, and people who live in a different type of world, that's what they do. They get up and go to work. But you don't, if you were on a farm, you have to realize it's a little tough when you change the time.
0: Mm-hmm.
1: The animals don't know the time has changed.
0: Oh, no.
1: The cows are mooing when they want to be fed. They don't care what time it is. And so, you know, if we just set a time, doesn't matter which way, but set a time and not change it twice a year, it only makes sense. I don't care what you're doing or anybody else. Let's just set a time and quit messing around with things.
0: Yeah, that's, you know,
1: Get used to it.
0: Yeah,
1: Look it up.
0: Well, I think that's, you know, actually the whole concept of the daylight time was strictly a business thing, a commerce thing. And like you say, nature doesn't know what time it is. It sun rises, that's when the sun rises. You know, the animals don't know on the farm what time it is. And, you know, maybe just keep it on, you know, as you say, standard time, which often is talked about as being God's time to a certain extent, and leave it there. But, you know, somewhere along the line, we still have that commerce interest wanting to keep the lights on later in the summertime so they think more people will give them business.
1: Well, you know, we try to change things to satisfy something, you know, economically. You know, when I grew up, they said, oh, we're changing the time because of the kids walking to school. That didn't make sense, because when I came home from school, I had things after school to do too, and I'm walking home in the dark because it's dark at 5 o'clock at night.
0: Yeah.
1: So, you know, we'll never satisfy everybody. It's, you know, it is what it is. It's going to be changed. We got used to it being changed twice a year. We'll get used to it not being changed, I guess.
0: Yeah, but with all the things that they have to worry about, why are they focusing on this? There's so much more that they could be doing.
1: Well, because it's the only thing that the two parties can agree on.
0: Yep.
1: We've got to see some light through this dark tunnel.
0: Yeah. Well, the only good thing is that when August comes, they're going to all go on summer break in Congress, and so we can be relieved they won't be able to get it back at us until sometime in the fall. And then after that, they'll be there for 2 weeks and go back for the election break. So,
1: well, that's all Congress cares about is themselves anyway. So.
0: Yeah. So I think that we're probably safe until sometime, maybe next year.
1: Maybe they'll decide to all agree on something that's good for the people and we can all be satisfied.
0: The utopia, I think that's what that would be.
1: Well, yeah, but I believe in Jesus and his way. So I believe some people are going to find their way through him and do what's good.
0: Well, that's a hope that we all have, that we all could find our way the right way, too. Thank you for your call.
1: Yeah. Thank you. Have a good day.
0: You too. Yeah, like I said, the Congress, I guess they probably won't get anything done at all because they'll be on vacation for the rest of the year. Oh, and God knows they need that vacation. Oh, but you go to ABC News, something that has been, again, I don't know how much this has to do with good governance or anything else, but it's been a big internet story, a big big scandal story of Congressman Max Miller out of Lakewood and his very very graphic and public divorce from Bernie Moreno's sister. Of course, Bernie Moreno is senator from the state of Ohio, and the ABC News reported this hour that apparently he's the first elected official and certainly the first congressman who came out, and if I understand the story, says that his former brother-in-law Max Miller should not be serving in Congress because of these allegations of cruelty and abuse that his ex-wife is lathering on him as they go through this very, very gruesome and public divorce settlement of some sort. But again, these are the things that make people never want to enter into public office of any kind, because it's like it's open field running on everything of your personal life and everything you've ever done or everything you might ever do and, or everything you're thinking or whatever has now become fair game in the game of politics. And that means that, whatever they can find negative, they'll throw out there about a candidate. And it's always it's part of the zeitgeist of how our political system works nowadays. Not that it was ever, pure and idealistic. It's always been, well, dirty business. Politics is always dirty business. But today with the internet and these ways of instantly communicating negative information and whether it's provable or not, it's become even more of an issue. And it's become more of a deterrent from good, well-meaning people to enter government. One of the things that our founding fathers thought would persevere for many years after they put together this country and the Constitution was this concept of people serving because it was the right thing for them to do. Almost like serving in the army, that they would devote a certain amount of time to being part of the government, and then, when that time expired or they were done with it, they would leave. They never, I don't think, ever conceived of the notion that politics and governance would become a career. Which, of course, it is. It has been now for many, many years. You can be somebody like Mike DeWine and never work in the private sector at all. And have a nice long career in politics, amass a nice pension, a nice amount of money, and then retire and say, okay, this has been my career. I made a lot of money in politics. I think our founding fathers didn't think it would ever happen that way. They kind of thought that they'd always have, enough volunteers to become, right from village council up to, the state house, up to the Congress itself, that these would be primarily people who would volunteer their time to serve their country for, a couple of years or so, and then move on and move back to their own farms and own businesses. And that's how it's not how it's been evolved. It is a very distinct and can be very profitable career. And how is it profitable? Well, first of all, they make a good penny. Since they vote on their own salaries, they make a good dollar. They have nice, big, generous expense accounts that they vote for themselves. And, of course, as politicians, they are privy to things that can help make them money. I'm not talking about insider trading. I'm not talking about anything that's illegal. Just they move in a circle where they suddenly know people. And, you know, they'll get wind of something that's coming that's going to be a big thing. Jim Rhodes, former governor of Ohio, was a good friend with the man that founded the Wendy's restaurant chain. And, you know, he knew him, doing pretty well through his through the politics. And, you know, then when the guy came and said, I have this idea, you know, for a hamburger stand that would be slightly different from McDonald's, but, you know, it was a different, you know, approach, different kind of a product. Anyway, he became one of the early investors in Wendy's. And, of course, Wendy's exploded and became as big a franchise, almost as big as McDonald's itself. Of course, all these folks who discovered it and everything else have long since sold out but and passed away. But, you know, would he have got a hold of that? Would he have learned about that if he had not been a Ohio, you know, representative at the time? And would he have known about that? Would he have even met, you know, Dave Thomas from Wendy's and even, you know, have his social circles blend with them? This is one of the advantages that politics gives to a politician. And again, we're not talking about whether or not they're trading illegally or insider trading or whatever the other accusations have been recently made against some politicians. We're just talking about the general, you know, ebb and flow of a politician's life. They get to meet people. They get to have presented with opportunities that most of us may not have available to us. And they exploit that, of course. And they, like anybody else, they use it. And so they make themselves, you know, a pretty good penny. As I've often said, show me one politician, retired politician, who's like living on Social Security and his pension alone. You know, just one. You know, they all seem to be doing so well. They all seem to get really big lobbying jobs once they're out of politics. They all seem to, you know, be living much better than when they first ran for a city council, you know, 35 years ago and retire as a congressman. You know, 35 or 40 years later. So, you know, I don't think our founding fathers considered that would be the case. They really didn't think that politicians would end up being a career choice for Americans. Now, I could be wrong. You know, pragmatic people like Ben Franklin might have thought that right from the beginning. There was a guy who knew how to make a buck. You know, so maybe, you know, they really did figure this would evolve into something more than what they had at the time. But you know, sometimes I wonder. So when you look at these documents, the Constitution, and you try to say, well, what's the spirit behind the Constitution? How can we rule on a case? We have to go back and, you know, try to figure out what the Founding Fathers were thinking. Well, I think in many cases what the Founding Fathers were thinking is 180 degrees removed from the way things are today. And I don't know that you could actually use that as an argument as a predictor of how you should frame a particular legal decision, you know, concerning the Constitution with that particular argument. Perhaps what they really, I thought, figured is that the Constitution, being set up by the way it was a document that was flexible enough to grow and change with the times. Because that's one thing I'm sure they recognize, is that times would change. And, you know, maybe even perhaps they didn't think that the country would last 250 years under the circumstance. But it has, and the reason it has is because we do have a flexibility in the structure of the country, again, and put there by some very, very wise people when they created, which was something brand new back then. And again, one of the things I do a little bit of just trying to get into the spirit of the 250th anniversary is try to realize the concept of how different our concept of government was 250 years ago, remembering that the only concept of government that people knew at the time was a kingdom. That was it. I mean, you had kingdoms, and you had kingdoms. You had czardoms, you had kingdoms, you had emperors. You had, you know, some sort of a huge authoritarian structure that, you know, ruled. You know, Britain was starting to break out of that with the parliament, you know, and the structure they had even at that time. But the idea of not having that kind of a central king-like figure was something very, very unusual. And, it's hard to grasp just how weird that was to the rest of the world when our founding fathers were hammering out the Constitution the way they did. So it's fascinating that, you know, we have come this far and certainly have a structure now that may be radically different from what the founding fathers thought we'd have. But, you know, for the most part, it has worked for 250 years, but it requires constant work. And I don't know if how many politicians today enter the field with the idealism that the founding fathers had when they decided to create the country. Is it any idealism left, or is it all simply a matter of dollars and cents? You know, I could be a doctor, I could be a lawyer, I could be elected. Which is easier? You tell me. 330-673-1234, 800-669-4100. Oh, on our Studley Do-Right, Villain of the Week Sunday, Snidely Whiplash. I'm Mr. Sunday Bob Lewis.
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0: Oh, WNIR, you're on the air. Go ahead.
8: Oh, hey, Bob. Hey, I was looking at that purple air map, and it seems like you've still got somewhat unhealthy air there, right? It's maybe in the 50 parts per million.
0: I think they said this morning it was 62.
8: Is it? Yeah, so it's in the yellow. It's not healthy. So people with asthma should stay inside still. But, it looks like it's kind of improving. But, it's gone on for weeks now, hasn't it?
0: Oh, my goodness. I mean, you know, nothing as bad as it was when that fire smoke really, really came down on us. I mean, and I had friends of mine who went further north. One guy went to Detroit, and he said, in Detroit, you couldn't even see. It was like, you know, like a super fog, and it was the middle of the day, and you could hardly see the drive. It was that thick and that much worse,
8: right?
0: Because it was that much closer to the fires. The fires on the map that I saw, some of the fires are just north of the Mitt of Michigan in Ontario. So that's that might be way up there by, by our standards, way up in the Upper Peninsula. But, atmospheric-wise, that's not that far away.
8: Oh, I know, yeah. And, you know, you got the lake that the wind can just carry it pretty quick across the lake. But it looks like the eastern Canada they've got most of the fires out up there. But mm-hmm. It's the real bad spot is way over almost by Alaska in Washington State, Canada, and mm-hmm. then way up in Canada. It's still apparently burning real hot up there. Mm-hmm. And strangely enough, it's bringing it down kind of through Idaho, Utah, and then just clean across. So you may be getting some of the smoke that's coming in from the other side of the country. It's amazing, 3,000 miles away or upwards of that.
0: And don't forget the fires in Europe. You know, yeah, they're in France and all that. Oh, that's across the ocean.
8: Right.
0: Oh, that's, still going up in the atmosphere and being tossed about by the upper atmosphere currents. And, you know, it could easily also be coming around the entire globe, and it could hit people in Asia and come around. And, you know, like I said, I'll be part of what's, you know, coming our way, too. I mean, it's very daunting. And the doctor this afternoon talked about the fact that, you know, we're talking about unhealthy levels for anybody, not just people with asthma or you know, allergies or elderly. Everybody is approaching this, and could be affected by this air as it continues to get this unhealthy. And it's kind of funny, because all the talk we had about smog, remember the smog in L.A., all the cars had to have all these air purifiers on them over the years, and we were so happy and confident that, look how we cleaned up the air, you know, because we put all these gimmicks on cars and things on power plants and all the stuff they've been doing the last 50 years doesn't seem to me hold a candle against a simple forest fire.
8: Oh, I know. Well, what's sad, the fact that climate change is real, you know, these droughts are just spreading. Canada is in horrible drought right now. Mm-hmm. And up there in Spokane, Washington is really bad off. I thought they had only lost 40 houses, but now they're looking at 600 houses or buildings burned down in Spokane, Washington.
0: Yes, that's what they said on the news, yeah.
8: Yeah, and that's not just forest fire. That's plastic. That's the roofs and the tires and cars and all sorts of stuff burning up. I saw some of the footage, on YouTube and on the news and whatnot. And these people are going through very what seem to be upscale residential parts of town, and they're burning up. Mm-hmm. But the drought conditions. What really bugs the crap out of me, though, is that Trump has refused to acknowledge climate change, and he's refused to plan ahead for it. And Mitch McConnell, of course, whether he's living or dead, has also refused to put in infrastructure bills. So we've known this since the 70s, 50 years we've known about climate change, and they haven't prepared for it. They haven't put together different architectural standards. They haven't put together the kinds of shelters or berms for flood preparation. Or for that matter, they've known for years that with climate change, the topsoil gets run off. Mm-hmm. There have been some videos that are put together on YouTube about how the Sahara turned to a desert. And they're claiming on those that it apparently became a desert in less than 100 years. Hmm. They had a massive lake pretty much dead center in the Sahara. I think it was probably around where Libya is. And it was something as big as, Lake Michigan or something like that. And a very deep lake, but it probably through bad agricultural practices and there's an old book that I read who was that famous economist? He wrote the foreword for this book written about 70 years ago, and he describes that of the 10 commandments,

0: bad sewage practices. There was slash and burn. There was deforestation. And so the 10 plagues that came over Egypt were all really pretty well seen as something that could have come from bad agricultural practices, and that the desertification of Egypt, Bernard Baruch, that's who the economist was.
1: Mm-hmm.
0: And so the ten plagues that came over Egypt were all regarding the bad agricultural practices, and that probably was the 100 years that became the desertification of Egypt. Yeah, we're in a heck of a mess, because here we are, one of the wealthiest countries in the world, and zero preparations for climate change.
1: Well, they all want to kick the can down the road. Everybody, all the politicians want to kick the can down the road. Let somebody else handle it. You know, we don't want to spend money on it. We don't want to take the blame for it. Let the next guy handle it. He'll probably do a better job than we will, or whatever. We always do that.
0: Yeah. Well, you know, just the other day, Trump has been paying people that have windmills to shut them down. He's paid out a couple of $1 billion to take away their rights to put up windmills. So now we're going to be stuck with these AI data centers that are going to be, what are they going to be, burning coal, you know, burning natural gas, which is, you know, greenhouse gases, as opposed to having windmills. Or, you know, it's totally ass backwards, you know, for logic. You don't put all your eggs in one basket, you know, coal only, natural gas only. What's the matter with wind? What's the matter with solar?
1: Mm-hmm.
0: We're in a heck of a spot now.
1: Yeah,
0: oh, one last thing. I see you got a congresswoman that just got in a traffic accident, so I'll send my best over to her.
1: Who's that?
0: She's from Marcy Kaptur.
1: From Toledo. I didn't hear that.
0: Yeah.
1: When would that happen?
0: It was a hit and run accident just a couple of hours ago. So,
1: oh, my.
0: Yeah, all my best to her.
1: Yeah, she's a veteran. I mean, she's one of the few Democrats in this area still that has gotten reelected, even though she's been gerrymandered about 4 or 5 times. She actually ends up, even though she was from Toledo, she now ends up representing the west side of Cleveland, the last gerrymander they went through. But I did not hear that. That's interesting.
0: Well,
1: I have to check that out.
0: It was hit and run as well.
1: Wow.
0: So they probably haven't caught the guy yet.
1: Apparently,
0: there was a backup car. Somebody was following. He climbed out of his wrecked car and climbed in somebody else's, and they sped off. It's not a good picture there.
1: Yeah, well, I'll have to check that out. I appreciate the tip there. Hey, thanks for calling. Have a good afternoon.
0: Sure, stay inside for the duration.
1: I will do my best. I've never been much of an outside person anyway. I like to stay inside where it's nice and cool and dry, and the beer is cold. That's what I like. But I'll try to check that out. Again, Marcy Kaptur, one of the veterans of the Ohio congressional delegation. As I say, she primarily started out being from the Toledo area, and as the different gerrymanders went through, I believe now her district includes part of the west side of Cleveland, if I'm not mistaken. But, yeah, she's a Democrat from the Cleveland area. So we'll try to look about that some more. But, the things that happen just because you're in the Congress doesn't mean you're immune from careless drivers. 330-673-1234. We'll take a break now for the national news and see what's happening from their point of view. And then we'll try to figure out whether or not any of it is true. 330-673-1234. 800-669-4100. I'm Mr. Sunday Bob Lewis on our Snidely Whiplash Villain of the Week Sunday. More Snidely, too, coming your way after the top of the hour. It's 5 o'clock.
2: From ABC News, I'm Chuck Sievertson. 6 months into the Iran war, with President Trump repeating that Iran's military has been obliterated, the Iranian foreign minister phoned U.S. allies in the Mideast, warning them about any new attacks, and apparently got those allies to pressure President Trump to stop attacks. ABC's Matt Rivers in Jordan.
3: Trump saying he agreed to stop the attack at the request of regional allies. Notably, Saudi Arabia has been very vocal publicly and privately.

0: privately, urging the U.S. to de-escalate so its oil facilities wouldn't be targeted again by Iran. Iranian state media reported earlier that the country's foreign minister made calls to warn regional leaders about any escalation, and clearly those threats were taken seriously enough to have those leaders then lobby the White House to stand down.
1: Iran's foreign minister says negotiations with Oman concerning the Strait of Hormuz are in their final stages, but no details yet. That from Iranian state media. More states reporting hacks into their water systems. Federal officials say Iran is suspected. ABC's Christiane Cordero.
2: In addition to what the FBI describes as a cyber attack to more than 30 water systems across Minnesota, sources tell ABC News Georgia and Michigan are among the seven states now reporting similar incidents. Some of the systems targeted reporting flooding and a loss of pressure, with the nation's top cybersecurity agency adding hackers were able to crack passwords to take control of the water supply, in some cases even shutting it down completely.
1: Three fires in Spokane, Washington have burned at least 600 structures, officials say. In Washington State, ABC's Alex Stone.
3: A towering plume of smoke over Spokane as flames moved around the metro area. Three separate fires burning at the same time, all pushed by strong wind. The governor declaring a state of emergency, issuing a burn ban through September, and activating the National Guard to support firefighters.
1: Listening to ABC News.
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1: Senator Bernie Moreno on a video on X today said his former son-in-law and fellow Ohio lawmaker, Congressman Max Miller, should not be serving in the House and should seek professional help. Miller defending himself against allegations of abusing his daughter. In Canada, hundreds of flights have been canceled after thousands of flight attendants in the country's second largest carrier, WestJet, went on strike asking for better pay and compensation during the time that the plane is on the ground. Wildlife officials warning Americans to stay alert outdoors this summer as bear sightings become more common. ABC's Ike Ajachi.
5: Colorado Parks and Wildlife says there's been a 155% increase in bear activity this year in Douglas County between Denver and Colorado Springs. According to the Wall Street Journal, in California, South Lake Tahoe police have received 174 bear calls already this year, compared to 97 at this time last year. The reason? Bear populations have increased due to conservation efforts, and experts believe they're being forced into more populated areas.
1: ABC's Ike Ajachi. No Powerball winner again. ABC's Will Gans.
6: The jackpot rolls over again with no grand prize winners following Saturday night's drawing. So maybe not $707 million, but the jackpot has grown to an estimated $748 million. That's the 12th largest Powerball prize in history.
1: Chuck Sievertson, ABC News.
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18: I just know today will be the day I will bring in arch-villain Snidely Whiplash to justice.
19: But Dudley, it's been 23 years that you've been trying to bring in Snidely Whiplash, and you haven't succeeded yet.
20: Tell Mumsy how I went.
21: I can't do it!
22: I can't! I can't! I can't!
23: And with that, Whiplash pulled the switch, and the speeding train swerved onto another track.
20: You couldn't kill me, could you?
24: No, I suppose I'm just an old softie.
20: Thank you, Mr. Whiplash.
24: Say no more, just go. I want to be left alone to think, ponder, reflect.
20: I can hardly believe my ears, Inspector.
25: It's true. The city of Niagara condemned the dam and had it destroyed. Niagara Falls are falling.
20: That means Nell and I can be married.
25: Nell who?
23: Somewhere in the inner regions of outer northwest Canada, an inventor was at work. And that inventor was Snidely Whiplash. And his invention? Dudley Do-Right of the Mounties.
26: Well, not exactly. It's a mechanical Dudley Do-Right.
27: On a Snidely Whiplash, Villain of the Week Sunday. From Dudley Do-Right, moving now from the short episode Niagara Falls to the next episode called Mechanical Dudley. Oh, again, Hans Conright, the voice of Snidely Whiplash. Bill Scott, the voice of Dudley Do-Right. Paul Frays is the voice of both the inspector, and also in this episode, he's now the voice of the narrator of the scene. Now, Dudley Do-Right, of course, is all part of the Rocky Bullwinkle world created by Jay Ward and Bill Scott and others at the time, including Chris Hayward and Alex Anderson. Alex Anderson spoke to the Archive of American Television not too long ago, and he talked about how the character of Dudley Do-Right kind of came about.
28: I had seen a movie called Rose Marie with Nelson Eddy and Jeanette McDonald, and it was give me some men, oh, some stout-hearted men, and Nelson Eddy was such a wimp. It was ludicrous, and I thought it would be wonderful to parody a mounted policeman who didn't know where he was coming from. So that was my inspiration for. I had created him with the thought of a gal. His gal would be Bess Blushmore. But when Bill Scott and his crew went into developing it, they changed it to Nell and Nell Fenwick and the Inspector, and it was fun. He rode a horse, right? His name was Horse. It's on some of these shows where they say, "What was Dudley Do-Right's horse's name?" And the answer is Horse. Dudley Do-Right. That was his attitude. He was always would do the right thing. That was it. I just thought it was a silly name.
27: That's Alex Anderson, part of the creative team that came up with the character of Dudley Do-Right and his horse, named Horse. See, you've learned something there already. You probably didn't know before. 78 degrees currently in town. We still have a forecast calling for showers and thunderstorms throughout the area through Monday morning. We have, again, showers and thunderstorms on the radar scattered about. We have a flood watch until noon tomorrow. We have the chance of showers and thunderstorms this evening, and a low about 64 degrees. Now, they should be ending by Monday morning, giving us a couple of days, dry days, with a high near 79 tomorrow, low 57 tomorrow night, and Tuesday warming up to 84 and down to 62 Tuesday night. Now, Wednesday through Sunday, just about every day, we have a chance of showers or thunderstorms varying between 30 and 60%. Weather will be getting warmer. Highs will be in the mid to upper 80s, and lows will be in the mid to upper 60s. That goes about all the way through next Sunday here in the area. 87 for next Sunday, by the way. Currently 70 in Youngstown, 73 in Cleveland. As we say, 78 here at WNIR. Well, as we were tipped for the top of the hour, again, according to the United Press International, U.S. Representative Marcy Kaptur is in hospital this afternoon. She was struck in a hit-and-run accident in Ohio in Toledo. She was on her way to church. She was a passenger in the car when that car was hit shortly before 11 o'clock this morning in Toledo, which is her hometown. Her statement of her office says she is being treated for non-life-threatening injuries, and they're looking forward to find out more from Toledo police as they investigate the accident. Local TV station in Toledo, WTOL, was told by a witness that the other driver who hit the captor's vehicle was then picked up by a third vehicle, leaving behind his car, and fled the scene. Again, the investigation remains active, according to Toledo police. A captor, who was 80 years old, I didn't realize she was that old, she's the longest-serving woman in congressional history. She was first elected to her seat in the Toledo area in 1982, and as we said, she has survived more than a few redistricting operations across the state. And while she still serves in a district that includes part of Toledo and reaches now all the way to part of the west side of Cleveland, she's still there. So she is a survivor. 80. I wonder why I thought she didn't think she was that old. But then again, I'm old. I don't know. I guess that's the way it goes. You can't be that old. You're as old as me. Oh, I'm old too. Yeah. 330-673-1234. Good afternoon. You're on WNIR.
0: Mr. Lewis, salutations to you, sir.
27: Hey, how you doing?
0: Doing all right. Hey, you know what? I never realized that I've watched, you know, Dudley Do-Right and Rocky and Bullwinkle back, you know, in the early 70s and stuff. I didn't realize that cartoon show was that old.
27: Parts of it are that old. Other parts are as new as 1969. So yeah. It depends on they had a history of a little bit here, a little bit there, but surviving all the way from 1959 to 1979 on network TV.
0: Yeah. I always loved it. It was like, my dad was born in 43, and he used to tell me that when he was a kid, he would go to the movie theater, and they had these serials that they would do, like Rocket Man and stuff like that.
27: Mm-hmm.
0: And it seemed like those cartoons were done like that. Like they were, like you said earlier, they're done like in these serial type, like a continuous story.
27: Yeah. And and stay tuned. Or there'd be what they call a cliffhanger, literally.
0: Yeah,
27: have somebody hanging off a cliff.
0: It was comical, and mm-hmm. and just it would leave you hanging, especially with Boris and Natasha, and then of course with Snively, and then you always had the heroes and stuff like that. But it was It was very, very cool. And then, of course, with the fractured fairy tales, that was a ball.

0: Oh, they weren't made for kids. I mean, you saw it as a kid. I saw it as a kid first, you know, my front time around. By the time I was a teenager watching them again, I said, man, these are really funny. These aren't for kids.
1: Yeah. I guess things get funnier the older you get.
0: Well, that's what I think was really, really good humor. It can appeal to a whole broad range of ages, from kids all the way up to adults. That, to me, is great, great humor. It takes a lot of work to do that.
1: It sure is. And I know if you said it earlier, but you can actually buy these cartoons online also.
0: Oh, yeah. In fact, they're all over YouTube for free if you want to watch them there.
1: Yeah.
0: All these segments, they're less than 5 minutes long. They pack a lot in 5 minutes, a lot of action.
1: Yeah, sure did.
0: Like I said earlier, it's like Looney Tunes on steroids. They really move.
1: Oh, yeah, they move. Well, it's like the way that the announcer, the guy that was telling the story, the guy that was narrating, spoke really, really fast, you know. And, I mean, the humor was really, really quick. If you wasn't paying attention, you'd miss it.
0: Yeah.
1: You know, but it was very, really, really good. I mean, another great villain on a Sunday.
0: Yes, Nidalee Whiplash. Of course, Hans Conroyd has that distinct voice that you know, you can't miss it. So many cartoon characters. He was in Peter Pan, a voice there. He was, so many TV shows, Lost in Space and stuff. But he's got that great, great voice. And so does William Conrad, too.
1: Absolutely, yeah. And then, of course, Don Adams voiced Tennessee Tuxedo.
0: Yes, plus didn't he do Inspector Gadget also, I think.
1: Yeah, Inspector Gadget, and I mean, just these guys were such great crossovers. Earlier this afternoon, you were talking to a guy. He was talking about the Dodge Little Express truck.
0: Little Red Truck, yes.
1: Yeah, the Little Red Express truck. He was really close and almost dead on. Yes, the Little Express truck, I actually own one. I've owned a classic car shop for the last 35 years.
0: Oh, great.
1: They did come with a 360 in it,
0: uh-huh.
1: But they did not come with an Interceptor motor in them.
0: Okay.
1: Interceptor was not for civilians. The Interceptor packages were put on from the factory for emergency vehicles. And that's it. I mean, you could build your own Interceptor if you got the right intake and, you know, you did all the porting of the heads and stuff like that. You could actually turn one into it, but they did not come from the factory. With the Interceptor package on it. The only thing that ever comes from the factory with Interceptor is police and fire and emergency vehicles.
0: We said it was still a pretty fast vehicle, he says.
1: Like I said, I have one myself. I have a 78, and this thing it's vicious. I mean, it will really move. I have a 2004 Dodge Hemi Ram, and that thing is faster than this thing is. You know, and I mean, it's, of course, the Hemi Ram is smaller cubic inches. It's only 345. But that 360, and that thing is carbureted, too. You know, but it's just unbelievable. But he was really, really dead on, except the only thing with it is that it never came from the factory with an Interceptor on him.
0: Now, did you buy your truck new, or did you find it and restore it?
1: I found this one, 23, 24 years ago. And it, I mean, it's all it is a little tiny Dodge. It's a Dodge 100. It's a half-ton pickup truck with a step side. And the coolest thing about it, the feature of it, was that big 360 inside of it and those little stacks that come up out of the sides.
0: Oh, yeah, the big chrome exhaust stacks up the side of the truck.
1: And they're really cool looking. Like, if you start it up in the wintertime, it'll puff like a semi. You know,
0: it works.
1: Really cool vehicles, you know. And then, of course, the gold lettering on the side and stuff like that, you know. But if you get inside the cab of it, it's pretty plain Jane inside there.
0: Manual transmission? Stick shift?
1: Mine doesn't even have an FM radio in it.
0: Wow. Stick shift?
1: It's got an AM. But a very, very cool little truck. And it was, like I said, no discredit to the man that was telling you about the truck, because apparently he knows his cars. You know, they can't sell Interceptor packages to civilians.
0: No.
1: Unless you want to build your own.
0: I'm just curious, you know, like the Blues Brothers movies, the guy, they buy a used police car, and they're making a big deal about it. It's got a cop motor, cop brakes, you know, cop tires. when they sell the police cars and they wholesale them off, do they still have all that stuff on them?
1: They put the original intake back in it.
0: Ah.
1: Because they can't sell with the bigger intake.
0: Ah.
1: And stuff like that. So they bring them back to almost back to original.
0: Ah.
1: When you buy them, you know. That Monaco, that 74 Monaco in there probably did still have that package on it.
0: Mm-hmm.
1: Just for the stunt effects and stuff like that, you know, and how fast that car was moving and stuff like that. And you could hear it when it was running. I mean, this thing with that bigger intake and stuff like that, it was sucking a hell of a lot of air,
0: mm-hmm.
1: you know, which that's what the Interceptor package does.
0: Mm-hmm.
1: You know, it with the air fuel ratio and stuff like that, it just gives it a little bit more oomph, you know. And, but yeah, like I said, it's a very, very cool car,
0: mm-hmm.
1: very cool truck. You know,
0: yeah.
1: Well, you look at it. I've always been a Mopar man my whole life. Anyway.
0: Wow. How do you feel now with the fact that they're owned by the Italians or the French? I forget.
1: I think it's the French or the Italians or something like that. I was like, I don't know, man. I mean, Dodge really went. You were even talking about earlier with the Dodge Charger.
0: Mm-hmm.
1: You seen these Dodge Chargers they have out now?
0: I have seen them, and someone told me they're all electric. Is that
1: really?
0: Right? Because somebody said, yes, it's all at least one model. I think, was it? Oh, no, it's the, not the Charger. The Charger is the Charger still, but the
1: right.
0: other car.
1: The Challenger?
0: Challenger. The new Challenger is an all-electric car.
1: Really?
0: Yeah, and the guy was telling me it's got a sound effect speaker system on it.
1: Oh, I did. Bob Golic was talking about
0: that. That you can make it sound like anything you want—a Ferrari, a Corvette, a Model T, whatever you want, because it makes no sound of its own. You know? It just whirs down the road.
1: My goodness.
0: Yeah.
1: Can they not just build a regular car anymore?
0: No.
1: You know, just let it run off a dead diner's horse and, you know, sound like a car. You know.
0: No, not right. anymore. I don't know. I don't know what to do. I mean, I was looking at a possible car for my wife, and I just can't come up with anything.
1: It's funny, too, because I, in the past, over the last 30-plus years, I have actually kept cars
0: mm-hmm.
1: instead of, you know, restoring them and selling them and stuff like that, just to keep a hold of that old nostalgia,
0: mm-hmm.
1: you know, of what Detroit Iron used to be.
0: Yes, yes.
1: You know, I'm not a big fan, and I've never in my whole career of doing this stuff, I'm not a big foreign car fan, except for the old VW Beetles.
0: Mm-hmm. Yeah.
1: I always thought those cars were really cool.
0: Oh, very simple, very basic. It's why they can't make them anymore. But
1: yeah, no, absolutely not. I wasn't a big fan of any of the like Porsches and stuff like that. I never was a fan of those, although Volkswagen did make a car called the Carmen Ghia.
0: Oh, yeah, that was a slick-looking car.
1: That was kind of cool. That thing was like spy-looking, you know.
0: Yeah.
1: Like a spy car, you know. It was a very cool car.
0: Yeah, I had a friend in college that had one.
1: The Vanagon, I never got into those.
0: You know that's like, of course, it was partial in many ways to Jaguars, the real Jaguars, not the ones they make today. But, you know, the Jaguar XK models, the Mark 5s and Mark 6s, you know, those were really nice. And even that Jaguar that they came out with in the 2000s, that Lincoln. Mm-hmm. Lincoln, actually, they made a Lincoln version of that car.
1: Right.
0: Those were pretty cool.
1: And it was funny, Chevrolet kind of went into that mode with that style of car with the Corvair, of course,
0: mm-hmm.
1: Mm-hmm. But, which was I've never had one. I don't know if you've ever had one before.
0: No, not myself personally, but I have many friends who did, and all that crap about it turning over and stuff like that. That was really a torpedo job that one writer, did on them. You had to really manhandle that car totally wrong to get it to flip over, just like you have to do the same thing with a Ford Explorer. If you try to treat it like it's go through a Gymkhana, like it's a rally car, you're going to get in mm-hmm. trouble. But if you won't drive it normally, it's not going to, going to hurt you.
1: Exactly. Well, Mr. Sunday, I just wanted to call and pay homage to you, and thanks for another great Sunday.
0: Well, thank you for calling. You have a good day yourself.
1: Take care of yourself.
0: You too. Bye-bye.
1: All right, bye-bye.
0: Yeah, Ralph Nader, I just think he did a detached job to make himself famous. I really did. Like you say, you can do a lot to an automobile improperly if you drive it the wrong way, if you drive it irresponsibly, if you try to take your Explorer up the side of a hill sideways, it'll probably roll over. But, you know, I don't think in normal use, I don't think the Corvair deserved the rap that it got, but I in many ways think he was put up to do it by the other car companies who didn't want to see that car succeed because it would have mean that they would have to invest in newer technology to make similar cars to compete with it. I just think they didn't want anything to do with it, and they gave it the hatchet job. But it was around for actually quite a long time, just considering, from 64, I think, to 68. So that's, 4 years of the... 1960, I'm sorry. That's 8 years of the Corvair, 1960 to 1968. So even though he tried to do a hatchet job on it, it stayed around for a long time. And by 1968, though, once again, Americans wanted compact cars, but they wanted more luxury. They wanted more room. They wanted to get bigger. And by 1968, the so-called compact cars were getting bigger and bigger and bigger. And they weren't so compact anymore. 330-673-1234. 78 degrees currently. Your WNR on a snidely whiplash Sunday.
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0: Well, in the eighth inning now, it's the Guardians 5 and the Diamondbacks 0. They're only in the eighth inning. They've been playing that game since 1 o'clock. It doesn't say. They must have had some kind of rain delay up there because it seemed to be sixth inning lasted forever. But right now, though, in the eighth inning, the Guardians 5, Arizona Diamondbacks nothing. Rubber Ducks lose today to Erie in Erie by the score of 6-4. You're on WNIR. Go ahead.
6: Good evening, Bob. No rain here in southern Cuyahoga County, so I don't know what's going on up north.
0: Maybe they're just taking it easy as they run around the bases.
6: Earlier today you mentioned your brother had a car that was used in a movie.
0: Mm-hmm.
6: And it went over a cliff or something.
0: Yes, they bought it to push it over a cliff and destroy it.
6: Yeah. Did your brother ever negotiate any royalties for that?
0: No, it was a cash-only deal. They just said, there's no royalties on this. This car's not a star. We'll give you, whatever it was, $1,000 for it. It wasn't really worth much. I mean, it really was in very poor shape. And he was going to try to restore it, then he realized it would take more to restore it than it's worth. So he just put an ad in the paper, and these were the people that came out and said, okay, we'll give you $1,000 and tow it away. And they did.
6: Yeah.
0: But they did tell him, the courtesy to say, now, this car, we're not going to fix it. We're not going to restore it. The car's going to be, a stunt car for the other car we're using, which is like this. But this is going over the cliff in the movie. So I don't know what movie it was. Maybe it was a TV show. I don't remember.
6: Earlier also today, you were talking about cars and all the technology that is included in those cars. A couple of years ago, I went to buy a new car, not because I needed one, but I kind of wanted one. And when they told me all this stuff on there, I said, no. That and the fact that I'd probably have to pay $4,000 in Ohio state tax for the privilege of buying the car.
0: Oh, yeah. You're not kidding. You know, 8% in the Conger County? Yes, that's a killer. You forget about that when you negotiate these great deals. And the guy says, oh, that's a great, I'll pay that price. Well, out-the-door price is like you say, $4,000, $5,000 more because of 8% or 6.5% or 7.5% tax. Yeah, that's a real... a hidden kicker that you don't realize when you're negotiating that deal. But yeah, I went through that thing when I bought my car last fall. It's just it's a shocker, but you know it's coming. But just like God, I can't believe that it's that high. And they want to raise it more up where you all live. They want to raise another 0.5% or 1.5% for the rapid transit or the buses, and another 1.5% for the ballparks. The other guys end up paying 12% tax. You watch out.
6: Yeah. Yeah, it's going to be like California and New York before you know it.
0: Oh, God. We don't get nothing for that money. Really don't.
6: Yeah, I have a 21-year-old car with 60,000 miles on it. I was living abroad for a long time.
0: Yeah, apparently.
6: And I said, hey, you're going to be my car, honey.
0: You and me against the world.
6: But then I have a mechanic that needed, the car needed some work. He said, I don't know if I can get parts for this anymore.
0: Yeah.
6: That's
0: the real barrier. In fact, somebody was telling me, my wife's car is now 11 years old. This is why we're even thinking about a car. She only has 52,000 miles on it. It's a gorgeous car. But we needed some, work done. The AC went bad. And then I was told that, they had a hard time finding the compressor and the parts to put it in because they used to be that the car dealers were mandated by law to keep parts for 10 years. Then it was 5 years. Now it's down to 3 years.
6: Oh, my gosh.
0: So, one of the problems with having an old car, as much as you love it, I had a 2004 automobile that was 14 years old, and I was just bluntly told by everybody, you will not find parts for this car anymore because they stopped making them years ago. And it was an odd car to begin with. It was that, Ford Jaguar Lincoln hybrid. And he said, you simply will not find parts. If some of these suspension parts go and the like, you simply won't find them anymore. And it's sad.
6: Yeah.
0: But it's called...
6: You think you want to stay with a car for a long time and you take care of it.
0: Mm-hmm.
6: And you reach a point where they say, hey, we can't help you anymore.
0: Yeah, when you're sitting...
6: It's like terminal.
0: Yeah, when you're sitting in a nice seat and it's all molded to your butt, after all those years of driving, and what all the controls are by heart. because you just find them in the dark because you know where they are, and you know exactly how the car is going to perform and how fast it goes or slow it goes or whatever. You learn that after 14 years of driving a car. And like I said, these new cars, man, I just can't, I'm just having the hardest time with all this, touch stuff and, electronic stuff. It's like my computer, but worse. At least my computer, I can, sit down and stare at it until I can figure it out. You can't stare at this when you're tooling down the road at 60 miles an hour.
6: Yeah, I heard the conversation you had with another fellow and then said, if you want to change the station, you got to look at the thing, and, it's horrible.
0: Of course, then again, if you listen to WNIR, you never want to change the station.
6: Yeah, that's right, except when my Gallagher's on, but anyway. you had a caller right before the top of the last hour, and I've heard of Minor Station before, and he's one of these climate crazy people. And, all I have to say to those folks is, at one time, if you were standing probably where you are or where I am or in downtown Cleveland, you would see a mountain of ice in Canada, a mile and a half high. Okay, I think they called that the Laurentian period, and it was maybe 10 million years ago, but it's not there anymore. And the reason it's not there anymore is because people start driving SUVs and having air conditioners and all that stuff, and the ice just melted.
0: Okay. Well, I just, when they start talking about climate change, they equate that with it's our fault. You know, it's something we did. And maybe it might be true, or maybe it might not be. But no question about it, the climate of the Earth changes. It goes through cycles like exactly. anything else. You know, yeah. and the reality is, it may not have a whole lot to do with us at all. You know,
6: that's right.
0: The Earth
6: that's
0: is a lot right. bigger than we are. You know, and it has its own life cycle, and it doesn't care about us. You know, we're the little parasites on top of it. I like to get rid of.
6: But they got this big ball in the sky. It's called the sun, mm-hmm. and it goes through its cycles. And sometimes it heats, and sometimes it cools. Mm-hmm. And you know, maybe someone should go up there and investigate that rather than trying to do all this bad stuff on us.
0: Well, by the same token, though, I think we should be good stewards of the Earth. We should. Not, you know, we should respect it. We should treat it, you know, well. We should, you know, not pollute it, not throw, you know, plastic bottles in the gutter. We should, you know, be nice to the Earth. We should, again, you know, like I said, do the things that we know how to do that are good, that rotate our crops, you know, all these things that we know are good for farming and good for the things we can do. We shouldn't, you know, abuse the Earth either, which is, it's a Native American philosophy, I guess, but you know, we should kind of let more go along with the Earth and try to change it all the time.
6: Yeah, I agree. Those things we can't control, we should control.
0: Mm-hmm.
6: And I when I was working, I worked for a company that built steel mills around the world,
0: mm-hmm.
6: and we put all in all these anti-pollutants, anti-this, anti-that, and then after it was installed. The people in Mexico and South Korea and Thailand, they just kind of disconnected it all.
0: Jeez. Well, you know, and that's, you know, like you say, it's all one Earth, too. It's the other problem, too. We consider and say make America the cleanest country in the world while China continues to, you know, pollute with abandon. India, you know, these countries have no types of regulations on much of the stuff that they do, but they're all part of the same globe, so it's going to eventually affect everybody. That's why, again, it should be a respect that everybody around the world should have, you know, for the Earth, for Gaia, whatever you want to call it. I mean, like I said, It should be something we all recognize that, you know, we can't live anywhere else at this point. We haven't got that trip to Mars down pat yet, so we can't exactly go colonize other planets. So since we're stuck here, we should make the best of what we got. And you know, and maybe we might have to learn to change our, you know, the way we do certain things. Maybe parts of the world that won't be as inhabitable now as they are now because of, you know, climate change
6: exactly.
0: or just a evolving part of the Earth. You know, it's like I say, it's a, if you read enough science fiction, you'll understand that there are a lot more theories about, you know, how things change that have nothing to do with, you know, much more powerful than we are. And, you know, ultimately, it's our job to, you know, get along as best we can and adapt, you know, what we can with the things that we can't change. But, to take care of our forests, to have a reasonable, you know, forest fire prevention activities, to have fire breaks, to prevent, you know, these kinds of fires. But on the other hand, these fires are way up in totally uninhabited areas. You can't even get up there to fight them. You know, and in many ways, a fire, as they told us in Yosemite that time, it's nature's way of you know, purifying the land. You know, the fire, you know, runs through it, burns everything down. It, you know, fertilizes the soil with the soot and the, you know, remains of what it's burned, and it starts over again. You know, so in a way, again, the Earth is doing what it's doing to survive itself and doesn't really give a rat's ass about us.
6: right. You know, speaking of those fires, I really enjoyed your conversation with that doctor from SUMA at 1 o'clock.
0: Mm-hmm.
6: I mean, that guy knew his stuff.
0: Oh yeah, yeah. It's
6: I mean, you know, the particles are this small, and throw a tennis ball through a window is different than throwing a tennis ball through a door. And yeah, I really enjoyed listening to him.
0: Yeah, I guess he had some good advice, and I can finally find some logical use now for those K95 masks they bought 6 years ago. When I thought they would help COVID. I have no idea if they would help COVID, but I do know they'll help now with the smoke. So great. Yeah. See, I'm glad I didn't throw them away.
6: that was a bad couple of days we had here, for sure.
0: Yeah. So I don't know, like I said, I don't see it happening again in the weather systems that we see, but maybe those fires are still burning, but again, the smoke is not being blown our way. It's being blown to the east. It's still, you know, it's affecting a lot of Canada. you know, in the areas around, you know, Quebec and stuff, they're getting, you know, the smoke. But, you know, it's, you know, like I say, these things happen that we have, you know, no control over, and we just have to learn to get along the best way we can. But again, I think we should still have a good, healthy respect, you know, for the earth, for, you know, for everything, for animals, for plants. Like I say, one of the, you know, the Native Americans, they when they give thanks, you know, to the Great Spirit before they sit down to eat, and then they give thanks to the animal who died to give them the food. You know, I think that's a beautiful way of thinking. You know, I don't think anybody, when they go to McDonald's, wants to thank some cow, but you kind of should, you know, because some cow died for you.
6: Yeah. You know, that's right. Sometimes I don't think about this. If I wrote an email to a friend of mine in another country recently, and I told her about the fires in Canada and things. Mm-hmm. And I said, well, fortunately, there weren't any houses there. There weren't any people there. And she wrote back to me. She says, yeah, no houses, you know, no houses, no people, but the animals. And I go, oh, my gosh, I never thought of that.
0: Yeah.
6: And, you know, it's just like different perspective, and, wow, it kind of blew me away.
0: Yeah. Hey, listen, hey, thanks for calling. We'll talk to you again, okay?
6: Yeah, okay, good talking with you. Bye.
0: Bye-bye. Yes, indeed. And, of course, in some of these areas, there were people, native tribes that live up there in truly native conditions and had lost their villages. And didn't luckily, there have not been any a lot of deaths that they know of because of that, but they certainly have been some of the, you know, I wonder what Canada calls them, native peoples, indigenous peoples have lost villages that far up because, again, you're talking about people that are nearly Eskimos, but, you know, a little bit further than that, they are Eskimos. Again, it's amazing what's up there. we don't even think about, because, again, I watched several TV shows that were set up in Yellowknife and places that far north, and it's just people live up there, and then they thrive, and they have cities, and they have all kinds of interesting things up there in such you know, dramatic climactic conditions. It's a, you know, I wish I was younger, that I would travel even more than I did when I was younger. I wish I could travel even more. 330-673-1234. Let's hear more from our villain of the week, Snidely Whiplash.
7: I just know today will be the day I will bring in arch villain Snidely Whiplash to justice.
8: But Dudley, it's been 23 years that you've been trying to bring in Snidely Whiplash, and you haven't succeeded yet.
9: He doesn't move, Snidely.
10: Of course he doesn't move. That's what this key is for.
9: Gee, if he could only talk, he'd be the spitting image of Dudley Do-Right.
10: What do you mean, not talk? What do you think I bought this record for?
11: Yes, sir, Inspector Fenwick. Hello, Nell. It's Tommy this and Tommy that and chuck him out, the brute, for the savior of his country when the guns begin to shoot.
9: What was that last there?
10: Kipling.
11: Yes, sir, Inspector Fenwick. Hello, Nell.
9: Gee, he looks real fine, Snidely. Real fine. But what are you going to do with him?
10: Don't you see, Homer, we're going to kidnap the real Dudley Do-Right and substitute the mechanical one.
9: Why are we going to do that, Snidely?
10: Because in that way we'll be able to carry forth our nefarious mischief without the real Dudley Do-Right interfering.
12: So as the real Dudley Do-Right was taking an afternoon stroll, Snidely Whiplash substituted the mechanical Dudley Do-Right.
0: There you go. 63 years before AI, we had the mechanical Dudley Do-Right, as created by our villain of the week, Snidely Whiplash, in the old cartoons with Dudley Do-Right. Because one of the other, again, they're quoting Kipling in the cartoon made for kids. The guy just quoted Rudyard Kipling. that is so purely, again, Warner Brothers type stuff. I love it. And plus, another one of the big themes of Dudley Do-Right is a romance with Nell. Was that, well, Nell, she loved his horse, not him. Which weirdo city. You're presenting this to 10-year-olds. Like you say, a lot of it was really meant for adults. 330-673-1234. You're on WNIR. Good evening.
13: Yes, sir. I'm a senior, but I'm out here in Hamilton Field in Northern California. That's where we embarked 24D and 245T in dioxin to Vietnam. The forest fires, it's come to me, and as it's been known, that dioxin is created in forest fires, just like dioxin and what was that, East Palestine, when the train derailment and the dioxin smoke and all. That's what we have in forest fires. And partly what I'm looking at are studies for, actually, I'm still working on student service projects, at least the concepts for them. And we've been looking at all the spray that's been going on with glyphosate. And, of course, it's a herbicide, the same aspect of it. But glyphosate is different from dioxin in that it doesn't necessarily build up in the fatty tissue, though it can't. It goes more directly to the organs. Dioxins basically build in fatty tissue of the body, including breast milk and so forth, and then have transgenerational effects. They all do. But my problem here when I'm looking at this is the U.S. Forest Service has a contract with these companies to go in and spray. Mm-hmm. Also, it's associated to the contracts for basically plantation of reforesting with commercial wood products.
0: Mm-hmm.
13: And going, when you spray, you kill whatever shrubbery and natural resources that are there, and they take that away, and then they put in their timber, and therefore they make their money. Now, my question is this. Are their contracts may spread out to spraying all the areas have nothing to do with their future contracts, but do those future contracts actually lead into their commercial contracts to reforest? And is there a greater motivation going on here than just trying to eliminate fires, but actually to provide more timber, more kindling for fires by killing off the natural elements on the ground and therefore building up on the greater supply of kindling for the fires that can spread? I mean, we're dealing with plantation creation here of commercial wood creation.
0: Mm-hmm.
13: What's the concept on that? Do you see that?
0: Well, in other words, what you're saying is that not only are they using this to prevent and to try to put out the fire, but at the same time, possibly using it to, after the fire is over, they come in there and process the land and reforest it for the timber industry.
13: That's exactly right. Mm-hmm. And all you have to do is look that up on a research, and you'll see that answer. It's not about just reducing fires, which it might only in the sense that it's cutting back and killing the natural resources, which always bloom back up after fires. But by going in and killing it and then wiping it out and making a plantation of their own wood, mm-hmm. So these people, you know, basically we used to have a joke when I was much younger when we were looking at these kind of projects. We stab them and you slab them. It's like, you know, the healthcare business.
0: Mm-hmm.
13: You know, we poison them with the toxins and then we turn around and take care of them and then we bury them. It's all in.
0: Yeah, well, all the almighty dollar, I mean, has a great great input and great influence on everything that humankind tends to do. They want to increase the domestic timber industry. And they say, well, look the good job we're doing. We're not just stripping the forest bare; we're replanting. Isn't that wonderful?
13: Exactly.
0: So here we are, so the stuff all burned, but say we're going to replant it now, and aren't we all special?
13: Well, sir, when I look at what the students we used to work with, and I still facilitate through the teachers, the service projects,
0: mm-hmm.
13: When we look at it, we're not just looking at forest fires being created. We're looking at actually contaminating, accumulating in the population, the degree of damage that's not only doing to the individuals and their potential for illnesses that are related, triggered by these toxins.
0: Mm-hmm.
13: And, it could be 10 years, 5 years, 50 years. Like smoking 50 years with a cigarette, you wind up with cancer.
0: Yes,
13: the point
0: yes.
13: is here, the transgenerational effects.
0: Well, no,
13: all of these affect us.
0: They will. I mean, no doubt they will. I mean, we know already the toxins that we can't avoid in our modern life are affecting us. The toxins from plastics, the things that we eat and drink, the food that we, the processed food that we eat, all this builds up toxins.
13: All this is there, but I have a question. This is a philosophical question.
0: Mm-hmm.
13: With all this, and people who produce it, who are human beings, who have children, and expect their generations to evolve, how is this all taking place right in front of our faces without the consideration of holding it down so that we all are protected? as a human family. I can't understand. I do understand how the motivation is. The immediate motivation for gratification and self-sustaining and survival comes into play, but it overlooks the potential that tomorrow's survival is more limited as we go forward. When we, our own government today says that 40% of youth between birth and 17 years old is afflicted by a chronic illness, disease. That's a fact. That's out there by the government itself.
0: Right. You know, again, humankind doesn't look at that. They don't look at, you know, they look at quarter-to-quarter profits. They don't look at the long term.
13: You generated humankind. Humankind doesn't look at that. They're, because the general population doesn't have control of that production that does that.
0: Mm-hmm.
13: That general population is what I would think would look at this in enjoying with those families. I think the kitchen table is powerful. The youth and the families that own the production of all that seeds the chemical reaction in the development of disease in the human population, those young people, they have the ability at their kitchen table, like we did in the 1960s, when you go back, I'm in my 80s, so I'm making that reference, to get there and bring forward within the family structure. Maybe this is all happening because of the weakening of the family structure in the home base. You know, who has dinner at the dinner table?
0: Yeah, who has the dinner together at the kitchen table anymore? kind of stuff is kind of lost. Or if they're all having dinner, they're all looking at their cell phones instead of talking to each other.
13: Yeah, but who owns the industry that brings about cell phones? The same people who own all the different aspects of public consumer goods and services. The same group. Why would they want to minimize the future of their own kind? How is that so imprinted in them that their unconscious biases, that they promoted the conscious bias within the public to kind of blindside them with all the goodies and all that's out there? Why can't we have all these goodies, all the technology, all the rest of it as advancement as they promote it? But in the end, it's only consuming the interest of the population, dumbing them down, and at the same time feeding them that their new generations will have illnesses that weren't even conceived of 60, 70 years ago.
0: Well, it's something, as they say, something to consider and to ponder as we look at what's happening in our world today. It's almost a Star Trekian idea that you come up with, that at some point in the future we will suddenly realize all this and start working as much toward the future as we do toward our daily gratification. And again, that's the kind of thing you hear on like what apparently what happens with Star Trek, and with the world they talk about, they're supposedly going to be living in 300 years from now. But it's very, very tough to overcome the basic short-sightedness of this people, business people, ordinary people. You know, they don't tend to look down the road like that. And even honest to goodness, business. They say that the companies that are so successful abroad is because they have a different perspective on business. They do take the long view, like the Japanese electronics companies or even the Chinese companies, where we seem to take the view as just we leap from bounce from one quarter to the next quarter, and that's all we talk about. We're talking about anything but the quarterly profits from the second quarter. Are we looking at what's going to happen 2 years from now, 3 years from now? No, the markets and the like are looking at the next quarter profit reading. That's all they want to see. So there seems to be a lot of very short-sightedness in the many, many ways that we look at business and at the world. And it could be given some benefit if we do take a much longer view of things and think about the next generation. But the attitude generally is that let the next generation take care of themselves. We got ours. Now it's time for you to try to get yours. And that seems to be a lot of the attitude out there that drives a lot of what's going on. Let's see. Is the game finally over in Cleveland? Goodness, it's about time. You could be playing 7 football games in this period. You could be playing almost half of a soccer game since they started playing at 1 o'clock. Final score, the Guardians 5 and the Arizona Diamondbacks nothing. Cleveland 5, Arizona nothing. 330-673-1234.
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1: Crown Heating and Cooling. The talk of Akron, WNIR.
2: Oh, indeed. Once again, the Guardians beat the Arizona 5-0 today. The Akron Rubber Ducks lost to Erie 6-4 this afternoon. Once more, taking a look at wet radar. We still have some showers moving through the area. I'm in the Cleveland area down here to Akron. Just moved through part of Akron. Light showers, though. The big red and yellows are to the east of us, really socking it into Erie. Youngstown is getting some of that. In fact, there's some weather warnings. What town is that? Around Pittsburgh now, in the weather system that's moving through Pittsburgh. Youngstown getting some more heavier rain. And like I say, some of the heaviest rain is really up there around Erie at this time. And again, further north into the part of Canada that's not burning. Which is most of the kind that we see, right? Soccer. Now, the big soccer matches are over, right? I think so. Some unknown little country won the championship, right? Yep. Now that soccer and the big games are over with, I hear that the entire soccer leagues are now embraced in a fight to the death about funding and investing and being commercial and non-commercial, and now it's all kind of hitting the fan, what's happening with these different soccer organizations. And again, I'm not privy to really understanding what that's all about, but I'm just wondering if anybody out there, after all this soccer mania, has become a big fan of the sport of soccer. I have not. I tend to agree with those who say that soccer is a bastard child of cricket. The games take forever to play, and there's no action. But I guess that's the way it is. But you know, so many people were attending these games, so excited about them, just because they were here. I think the best part of them being here is what the comments I heard from the other folks about the foreigners who came here to play in the games, to watch the games, and just how enthralled they were with America. The people who normally never would have come here, I guess, as a tourist, just couldn't get over things like Walmart, air conditioning. I mean, this is like one guy from, I guess he was from Spain, and he was just aghast at how we have air conditioning everywhere in California, and where he was, where the weather was warm. They just don't have that in Europe, period. Spain gets some warm weather. I can see where England is not used to the kind of warm weather they're getting now because of aberrations in the climate. So they don't have a lot of, if any, air conditioning up there. And they've been taken aback these last couple of summers with 90-degree and even 100-degree heat. They don't have their infrastructure. But, it gets warm in France, it gets warm in Spain, but they just don't have the air conditioning. They don't use it. They just sit around and, they take siestas for the most part in the middle of the day. Unlike us, we keep working like little doggies in our nice, cool, air-conditioned offices, right? No time off for us, man. We're hard-working Americans. WNIR Kent Akron, I'm Bob Lewis.
3: From ABC News, I'm Wayne Cabot. Out-of-control fires have 5,000 families out of their homes in eastern Washington state. Wildfires in central California and the Sierra Nevada have PG&E's Jeff Smith talking about cutting power.
4: Sometimes we need to de-energize our lines so firefighters can get into the areas that they need to in order to fight the fire, or just making sure that we, protect our infrastructure so we can keep the power on for folks.
3: Ohio Senator Bernie Moreno says his former son-in-law, Ohio Representative Max Miller, who's up for re-election, is mentally unfit and should quit Congress now. The senator's daughter says Miller was physically violent during their marriage and divorce. Her father says that he holds his breath every minute Miller has custody of his granddaughter. Miller says,
5: I have never abused our daughter.
3: And says the senator is being political. Former Trump press secretary Stephanie Grisham also accuses Miller of being abusive. Iran says it convinced American Gulf allies to dissuade President Trump from a new bombing.

0: campaign. And now said speaking with Oman about the Strait of Hormuz. Unclear if Iran is conducting cyber warfare and attacks on U.S. water systems in the past week. ABC News senior investigative correspondent Aaron Katursky.
1: Security and intelligence officials have been warning this is exactly how Iran would retaliate, that Iran poses just this kind of threat, not only to water systems, but to other critical infrastructures. But the priority now is safeguarding the water supply as the war in Iran is well into its sixth month.
0: These attacks have involved water systems that plants use to remotely control their equipment. More than 30 attacks in Minnesota alone. Other states also reporting attacks. An explosion in central Moscow this weekend. Five people have been killed. Russian officials are calling it terrorism. You're listening to ABC News.
2: 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A new study from the IBM Institute for Business Value reveals a growing disconnect between executive perceptions of AI progress and employee experience. Executives report AI-driven role change at twice the rate employees experience it. 81% say AI skills are rewarded, yet 43% of employees lack employer AI training, and 50% say AI obscures contributions. Aparna Nair, IBM's Chief Talent, Leadership, and Culture Officer.
3: The organizations that will lead in this era won't just be the ones with the best AI. They'll be the ones that invest equally in their workforce, making it clear when to trust or challenge the system, strengthening how managers coach decisions, and rewarding employees for using AI responsibly, not just using it quickly.
2: The study finds that organizations most likely to stand out redesign workflows, enable managers to coach effectively, clarify decision-making, and align incentives alongside AI adoption. These organizations could see up to 73% higher revenue growth and an 11% operating margin advantage over their peers. To learn more, visit ibm.com/IBV.
0: The gunman who shot up an In-N-Out Burger in Idaho killed himself after killing two others, and while police have no motive, we're told his family is cooperating.
4: It helps a lot because then we can get into social media, his telephone and all those things, and finally what his motivation was. What's going on here?
0: Former NYPD Chief of Detectives and ABC News contributor Robert Boyce, an off-duty state trooper and an armed citizen fired toward the gunman, diverting him from the attack yesterday. One of those killed was an employee. The In-N-Out in Twin Falls just opened last week. The city of Mount Airy, North Carolina, the inspiration for TV's Mayberry, is under a local state of emergency. The Ararat River in the area rose more than 14 feet in a matter of hours overnight, forcing numerous water rescues in the Mount Airy and Pilot Mountain areas. The threat of more dangerous flooding over the next 24 hours now moves to the northeast tomorrow. Ariana Grande is stepping away from the public eye as talk intensifies about her health and thin appearance. She intends to step away after this summer's tour and may skip her role in the West End revival of Stephen Sondheim's Sunday in the Park with George. President Trump played in the Bedminster Club Championship at his golf club in New Jersey today, and he says he is honored to have shot a 70 to win the tournament. Given the fact, he says, that unlike the rest of the field, I'm given very little time to practice. I'm Wayne Cabot, ABC News.
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12: I just know today will be the day I will bring in arch villain Snidely Whiplash to justice.
13: But Dudley, it's been 23 years that you've been trying to bring in Snidely Whiplash, and you haven't succeeded yet.
14: I'm not Father, I'm Nell.
12: Hello, Nell. It's Tommy this and Tommy that, and chuck him out, the brute. But it's safe here in this country when the guns begin to shoot.
14: What guns, Dudley?
12: Yes, sir, Inspector Fenwick.
15: Yes, so what, Dudley?
12: Hello, Nell.
14: Hello, Dudley.
15: Come with me, Dudley. I have a job for you.
16: Meanwhile, back in Snidely Whiplash's shack, the real Dudley Do-Right was talking.
12: Oh, Snidely Whiplash, you will never get away with this. For everyone knows there is only one Dudley Do-Right of the Royal Canadian Mounted Police. Beware of substitute brands.
17: Come off it, Do-Right. They'll never know the difference.
16: Yes, surprising as it may seem, the mechanical Dudley Do-Right was a better Mountie than the real Dudley Do-Right. It always got its man, much to the chagrin of Snidely Whiplash.
17: Homer, I think I've created a monster.
16: So Snidely Whiplash took back the real Dudley Do-Right to the RCMP.
15: Oh, are you trying to tell me I don't know the difference between a mechanical Do-Right and a real Dudley Do-Right? And you, sir, are an imposter.
12: But Inspector Fenwick!
15: Out! Out the two of you before I have Do-Right here throw you in the stockade.
18: How can you beat that kind of cartoon music, right? It's a Snidely Whiplash Villain of the Week Sunday from the Dudley Do-Right cartoons. Hans Conrad as Snidely Whiplash and Bill Scott as Dudley Do-Right. June Foray is the voice of Nell Fenwick, and when urgencies require, also the voice of Dudley Do-Right's mother in episodes where she would appear. And on top of that, she was the voice of Rocky Squirrel and many other voices in the world of Chris Hayward and Jay Ward's and Bill Scott's creations with the Rocky Bullwinkle show and all the different characters that they had in all the different features that they had. She talked to the Archive of American Television and said, first of all, that unlike most animation, they did all their dialogue in one session in real time all together in the same room. She said there was only way they could do that because the show moved so fast and the punchlines moved along so fast that they had to kind of really be on top of it and in many cases almost overlap each other. So unlike many other animated features where they would work and do separate altogether, you know, one man would come in and do his thing, another girl would come in and do their thing and edit them together. She said they all sat around a big round table and did it at the same time. So how did she actually keep her roles straight between doing Nell or Dudley Do-Right's mother, or doing Natasha, the foreign Russian spy? How did she keep all the different characters and voices sorted?
19: I always said that what saved me in talking to myself was colored pencils. Naturally, Natasha was red. Rocky was black. And then I would have yellow and green because Rocky would say to Natasha, "Hokey smoke, haven't I seen you before?" "No, darling," in the same breath. But I could look ahead with the various pencils and know what character was coming up. So we never got confused about that.
20: Was there a lot of ad-libbing during those?
18: That is talent to be able to do that. Again, June Foray, who started out doing radio in the 1930s and 40s and doing a lot of cartoon work for Warner Brothers and MGM and again, the Rocky Bullwinkle cartoons and many, many other voice work throughout her entire career. And it's cool. In many ways, I often wondered if I could have been a voice actor. You know, you don't have to worry about looking good or having, straight teeth or anything like that. You know, all they hear about is your voice. And, some people have made a big career out of just doing voices for cartoons and other animated features, especially today with all the computer-generated animated features that are out there. A lot of famous people also lend their voices to the animated features also because it's easy and I guess it's good money, too. So again, June Foray, one of the big idols in the world of voice acting. 76 degrees currently, that's the spirit. As we talked about, going to be showers and thunderstorms throughout the night tonight. We have a flood watch till tomorrow morning at around noon, or tomorrow afternoon, I should say, about noon. And let's see, a low about 64 for Monday, becoming sunny during the day, high 79, should be a good day. Monday night, low about 57. Tuesday, 85 for the high, low 63. And as you also said, Wednesday through next Sunday, we have a chance of showers and thunderstorms just about every single day. Anywhere between 60% on Wednesday to like 30% by Friday. But otherwise, it'll be warm. Temperatures in the upper 80s, mid-80s to upper 80s for highs. And lows only down about 67 or so at night. So I bet it's going to be kind of humid, too. They never say that in the forecast, but I'm just telling you all that at the beginning. It's going to be humid next week. It's going to be very Augusty. It is August. Can you imagine that? August already. What happened to July? I turned around once and it was gone. Anyhow, so it's going to be a new month, and a lot of things will be going on this month. 74 degrees in Youngstown, where they had some showers earlier, 73. Up in Cleveland, where they also had some showers, and since 76 right here, where I haven't seen a drop of rain all day. I'm sorry, but, you know, nothing's coming my way. 76 at WNIR. The Guardians win today. They beat Arizona 5-0. Akron Rubber Ducks lose 6-4. We haven't talked much about what's happening in showbiz. Hey, American Idol is going to be 25 years old this year. It's been renewed for another season on the ABC network. The last season was, again, one of its biggest premieres in 4 years. The judges Luke Bryan, Lionel Richie, and Carrie Underwood are said to return for the new season. And Ryan Seacrest will be back as the host. He's been on that show for all the time it's been on the air, even when I was on the air on Fox back in 2002. They're auditioning now for slots on American Idol, and the actual program will return in January of 2027. That's right. Oh, God. 2027 is when the program gets back on the air. Nothing more than, you know, another modern edition of Major Bowes Amateur Hour. That was a big, big radio program in the 1930s. The big old Southern guy named Major Bowes. I think he was a former vaudevillian. Anyway, he was the host, and the same thing. They just had people come on audition, primarily singers, and the audience would applaud or not, and it would determine the winner. And just like the American Idol today, Major Bowes Amateur Hour gave birth to several big stars. One of them was a young man named Frank Sinatra from New Jersey. He appeared on the Major Bowes Amateur Hour and won the prize. And, of course, we all know he became on to become one of the greatest entertainers ever, Frank Sinatra. So, you know, these shows like, and there was Star Search with Ed McMahon in the 1970s. Amateur Hours and the like are a staple of American media. And American Idol has been the biggest amateur hour. Really a biggest success of all of them, really, 25 years and has given birth to many pop stars, many flashes in the pan, too, and some complain just out-and-out losers. But, no, for the most part, it's a very great way to get started on a singing career, if you have any talent at all. And it has been, like I said, not the usual way that people used to work their way up through the nightclubs or getting records and stuff, but things are so different today. It's not surprising at all that American Idol has been a star maker. So again, 25 years, it'll be debuting with the shows in January coming on up. Let's see. Richard Pryor, the late actor, late comedian, may be getting a film about him. A particular company has acquired the rights to recently published memoirs from his daughter, Elizabeth Pryor. It chronicles her long journey of her own coming to know her father. And again, a very complicated story between her and the man who was at the pinnacle of American comedy and one of the history's most influential stand-up comics. Pryor, of course, had some great socially conscious comedy, if you want to call it that. I just call it just damn funny. And a lot of stuff maybe wouldn't be acceptable today anymore, but they might be adapting this book and putting it into some sort of a film or a TV show, The Life of Richard Pryor. He certainly had a life worth learning about. Let's see, what else is going on? Today, you know what today was? Ice cream sandwich day. I haven't had an ice cream sandwich in a long time. I used to like them, but they got all sticky and melted in my hand. I didn't like that anymore. So today was ice cream sandwich day. It was dinosaurs day. If you want to, celebrate dinosaurs, plenty of things to find out about that in both the movies and books and the like. Let's see. It's also psychic day to improve our, what they say is a sixth sense that lies dormant within us all. Tomorrow is a big civic holiday in Canada. It goes under various names, but in Ontario it's called Simcoe Day. In other parts it's called Terry Fox Day in Manitoba, Colonel By Day in Ottawa. It's just anything, you name it, but they get another holiday. We don't get half their holidays here in the U.S. So if Canada becomes part of the U.S., can we inherit their holidays too? Because they get like three or four summertime Monday holidays. We get two. come on now. We get and that's only 4th of July falls on a weekend. So as far as summertime holidays, we just get the two. We get Memorial Day and Labor Day. They have that in the Canada, plus another two or three more Mondays in the summertime. I tell you, we need to have some real thought about that one. You don't hear that any politicians are going to take up that tack. Show me a party that takes up more holidays, and I'll show you somebody that I would be swayed to vote for. Let's see, what else? Happy birthdays over the last few days. Martin Sheen is 86 years old today. Wow. Metallica guitarist James Hetfield is 63. Brent Butt, who is a comedian, a Canadian comedian, famous for shows like Corner Gas up there, he has turned 60 today. What is he, just a kid? And anybody else I'm missing is to have gotten older the last couple of days. Paul Anka turned 85 this weekend. His birthplace is also Ottawa, Ontario. He also wrote the Tonight Show theme for Johnny Carson. Arnold Schwarzenegger, the former movie actor and California governor, he is 79 years old. Kate Bush, the English pop singer, is 68. Lawrence Fishburne, actor, some great stuff he has been. He is now 65 years old. Lisa Kudrow, Friends, and other kind of good things on TV. She is 63. Wow, 63-year-old Lisa Kudrow. Tom Green of The Tom Green Show. You've seen that on PBS, maybe. It's also another Canadian product. He is 55 years old only today. But he always plays an old guy. I always thought he was a lot older. He's only 55. Hilary Swank, this weekend, turned 52. And let's see, who else? Oh, Jamie Presley of the TV show Mom is 49 recently, in this last weekend or show. That's good. Kind of brings you up on some of the showbiz entertainment. Of course, the big movie of the week was the new Spider-Man motion picture that handily took over the top spot in the box office this week. Another in the Spider-Man series of action weirdo hero pictures that everybody seems to love incessantly here in America. Just can't get enough of that magic stuff. You're on WNIR. Go ahead.
1: Good afternoon.
18: Hey, what's going on this day?
1: Well, it's entirely possible that the sabotage of the Minnesota water systems is a red herring to divert attention from Walls and Company's corruption and fraud.
18: Okay, anything is possible. Is this the one they're trying to blame on the Iranians?
1: Yes.
18: Okay, so why would you say that? Just because it's something could happen, and you know, something that you think that might be.
1: Oh, well, we know they're capable of anything,
18: right?
1: So you know, it's just a thought, and I do believe that it's entire, and it could be the Iranians, but I think it's more domestic than it is foreign. Why would they pick that area? Why not New York or San Francisco or someplace like that?
18: And why try to blame it on the Iranians, who are already, I would say, in our disfavor as a country?
1: Yeah, but why would they? Yeah, why would they? Iran pick Minnesota instead of a larger city like New York, San Francisco? Yeah.
18: And it's, of course, Chicago. Minnesota was vulnerable. Maybe they're being Minnesotans. They figure we didn't need it. All kinds of protection online. Maybe the other states do. You know, a little more savvy than, you know, I'm from Minnesota. Who's going to break into my power plant? I'm in Minnesota. Have you ever been to any part of Minnesota? Like, been to Minneapolis, St. Paul? Half the people talk like they're from Newfoundland.
1: Southern Minnesota. A long time ago, as a child with my parents on vacation, but other than that, no.
18: Yeah, when you get up to Minneapolis and the like, a lot of them talk like they're, you know, if you're from Norway or someplace, they have a very strong accent, which you don't usually notice.
1: Well, a lot of them are descended from Norwegians and Finns.
18: Yeah. And they, like I said, they still have a very, you know, marked way of talking. We had radio stations up there for many years in Minneapolis, and we'd call up there and just, again, not talking to the announcers so much, but just the regular staff. And like I said, it was, hello, you know, you're welcome to Minnesota. And it was kind of cool in many ways. But actually, and it's a very, you know, interesting place to be. Hot as hell in the summertime and cold as hell in the wintertime. Absolutely, yeah. The two extremes are amazing up there. I mean, you wouldn't think being so far north would ever be that warm. But, you know, yeah, they get blazing hot summers. And you know, absolute bitter cold winters. I mean, when they were saying, like, in the wintertime, literally you would drive down roads like you're going down a tunnel because the snow was piled up so high on either side of the road because it snows so much up there. So lucky
1: as
18: them.
1: As a child, Rocky and Bullwinkle was my favorite cartoon.
18: Oh yes. Yes. And when you watch them today, do you get a lot more of the jokes that you didn't get when you were a kid?
1: You know, I haven't watched them in a long time, but occasionally, and yes, yeah, it has a lot of stuff that went over my head when I was young, you know?
18: Yeah, I mean, it worked on all these different levels, and yet it was considered a kid show. You know, on Sunday morning or Saturday afternoon or weekday afternoons. But yeah, when you got a cartoon is quoting Kipling, that's you got to say it's working on a couple different levels.
1: You know, on Saturday mornings, and this will probably date me, when they had cartoons on television.
18: Mm-hmm.
1: They were running a lot of the old World War II Bugs Bunny and Daffy Duck cartoons.
18: Yes.
1: And, you know, they were, you know, very, you couldn't run them today.
18: Oh, no. they do, though. I mean, I've seen them on Turner Classic Movies recently. They've been running a lot of those, but yes.
1: Really?
18: Yes, they've been running them. I don't know if it's a particular thing for this month or July or just something that they're doing, but they're running them between their movies, like we're in the theater. And there's some of the classics, you know, both the modern ones and the older ones. But I do remember, and of course, my introduction to classical music was because of Looney Tunes. I mean, it's the first time in my life I ever heard classical music. And the reason they used it is, of course, because they didn't have to pay any royalties. Because, you know, composing.
1: There you go.
18: But that was my first exposure to some of the all-time classical songs. You know, that's what they would play in the cartoon. And then I would go and, you know, ask my mother what song there was, and could I, you know, do we have a record of it so I can hear the whole song?
1: Well, you know, that's all I had this afternoon. I would like to hear somebody comment on the Minnesota
18: Yes, I would find that very interesting because I don't understand why Iran would be doing that. I mean, we're in a all-out war with them and trying to end it. So why would they antagonize us by trying to pull some stuff, on American soil, if you will? I mean, why would they try to?
1: I think they've threatened that.
18: Well, and then maybe they,
1: not the water system specifically, mm-hmm. but who knows how many operatives came over during the Biden administration.
18: Oh, they could come over anytime they want to. Apparently, we're fighting this war. What gets me about this is that every country in the world, every leader of any European country, agrees totally that Iran should not have a nuclear weapon. There was no disagreement about that anywhere. So why is it that we have to do this all by ourselves? Where are our allies? Where are all these countries who agree that the goal of keeping them from having a nuclear weapon is a good and noble one? Why aren't they helping us?
1: Well, I'm not sure that we have any solid allies anymore. Even Great Britain and Australia, some of the European countries that were our allies, I'm not sure that we have any anymore.
18: But this is in their best interest. Is it much in their best interest as ours? That they're a lot closer to Iran than we are. We think that they would be, in their own selfish best interest, helping us in this situation. And I don't understand why they're not.
1: But they haven't intervened in Ukraine either. They haven't been much help there. They provided a small amount of weapons and support, but nothing like they should be. I don't think that Europe really wants to have the breadbasket of Europe, which is the Ukraine. They're the sixth or seventh largest producer of grains in the world,
18: mm-hmm.
1: or they were before mm-hmm. this. I don't know if they're still. They still have that capability.
18: And like I said, these things puzzle me. And, I think it's a very noble that, we've strutted around the world from the end of World War II as the great, moderator of peace and the whatever, fighter for liberty and all that good stuff. Well, I think it's, time for other folks to step up and do some of that work, too.
1: Absolutely.
18: Not just settle on us and American taxpayers to do it. If it's because, I really can't believe the fact that, they don't like Trump because he's, loud and obnoxious and put tariffs on him. That doesn't cut it, I don't think, in the world of international survival. They have their, they have their own best interest at heart, but why pull it all on us? Why make us do all the heavy lifting, and what's our reward once we've done all this now? Are they going to come, bounding around us like little children thanking us for their big Christmas present?
1: Who knows? It's up in the air, but I think you're probably right. We can't expect much help or support from any place in the world anymore. Enjoying your program, and thank you for your time this afternoon.
18: Well, thank you for your call and your thoughtful expression of some of the things that are going on in the world today. Thank you for that.
1: All right.
18: Have a good evening. It does kind of tee me off is why we're not having, help with this, if indeed that goal is so noble and so necessary. Something just puzzles me, and I just don't understand why they wouldn't be doing something more for it. You know, they don't have to necessarily send troops or something, but, you know, a lot of you bombs here and there. You know, of course, you know, with all the bombs you have, we sold you anyway. So just give some of them back, right? 330-673-1234. Let's wrap up our salute to Snidely Whiplash, our villain of the week here on WNIR.
12: I just know today will be the day I will bring in arch-villain Snidely Whiplash to justice.
13: But, Dudley, it's been 23 years that you've been trying to bring in Snidely Whiplash, and you haven't succeeded yet.
17: Where did I go wrong, Do Right? Compose yourself, Whiplash. We'll get to the seat of this problem. Oh, the key! I completely forgot about the key. Why, Dudley Do Right is due to run down almost any time now.
15: Now, Do Right, I want you to listen carefully because this is possibly the most important assignment of your career as a mounter.
12: Hello, Nell. Hello, Nell. Hello, Nell. Hello, Nell.
15: What's wrong, Dudley? You seem a little redundant today.
12: Hello, hello, hello, hello, hello, hello. But it's saving of this country when the guns begin to shoot. Whoa, whoa, whoa, whoa, whoa, whoa, whoa, whoa, whoa.
15: Dudley, pull yourself together.
12: Aha, Inspector! Now you see with your own two eyes that I am the real Dudley Do-Right of the Mounties.
15: Well, perhaps you're right.
12: Then tell me, what is this assignment you have for me that is so important?
15: Assignment? Oh, the assignment! Well, the assignment is to hurry up and put that machine together again. That was the best Dudley Do-Right the Mounties ever had.
12: Yes, Inspector Fenwick. Yes, Inspector Fenwick.
18: And thus ends the final episode of our salute to Snidely Whiplash today. That was called Mechanical Dudley. All the three episodes came from the third iteration of Dudley Do-Right, which came out in 1963 as part of the Tennessee Tuxedo and Friends cartoon show on CBS. Tennessee Tuxedo being voiced, of course, by Don Adams. Among that, and also Inspector Gadget. He found a good career also in comedy and cartoon voiceovers in his life. It's a distinctive voice, too. Once again, Bill Scott is the voice of Dudley Do-Right, and June Foray, the voice of Nell Fenwick, Hans Conried, with Snidely Whiplash, and Paul Fraze was the narrator and the voice of Inspector Nathaniel Fenwick. Again, all part of the, really all part of the Rocky Bullwinkle family of cartoons that started in 1959, and original production went all the way through 1963, and then syndicated for after that. And they will leave it. Again, they're all available now on YouTube and the other in DVD sets and streaming, and they're in pretty good shape for the shape they're in. So it's great to watch them and just try to think about what it must have been like to watch it when you were like 9 years old. And try to figure out what they were talking about half the time. Like, it's not like watching a Marx Brothers movie. You know, it was so pitched so at adults, but the kids still loved that kind of humor. So hope you enjoyed our villain of the week with the great villain's name, Snidely Whiplash. You just can't find those kind of villains anymore, you know?
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18: You know, it's a shame this year is that the local peaches aren't out there. A lot of our local peach-growing yards have no peaches at all because of that late frost they had this spring, both here in Akron, up in Lake County. There's a couple of other orchards that just simply have no peaches, and that's a shame. I love peaches. And they're still available in the store, of course, from other parts of the country. But I said a lot of these local orchards, Rittman Orchards, I mean, they just don't have any peaches because of that weather we had at the prime part of their peach-growing season. You killed off the crops. That's kind of tough out there, which means, of course, the prices of peaches elsewhere is going to be probably higher even than normal. Again, the price of groceries, wow, I can't get over how expensive some things are and how cheap other things are. Beef, really expensive, even ground beef, so expensive. Yet pork is almost a bargain right now. And I like pork. I like steaks. I like it all. But again, the prices are going to probably, it might even go up higher. But peaches around Ohio is going to be, northeast Ohio anyway, kind of tough because we just love to go to the local orchards there and buy fresh peaches on a Saturday or Sunday. So like I said, this year you may be disappointed. 330-673-1234. You're on WNIR. Good evening, I guess, right now.
0: Remember the Flintstones?
18: I remember the Flintstones. Meet the Flintstones, the modern Stone Age family.
0: When they came out, there were three networks.
18: Mm-hmm.
0: And most families had one TV in the living room.
18: Yes.
0: Right?
18: Mm-hmm.
0: And they were broadcast after a certain hour, the adult hour. They started regulating what you could broadcast after 8 o'clock, before that. You couldn't advertise cigarettes on the Captain Kangaroo show or such.
18: Okay.
0: So the network, Big Tobacco, they're so clever. They go, no, this is a grown-up show. This is for adults. Kids won't get it. It's like the Honeymooners. They actually told them that. Not only that, they have Fred and Barney taking a cigarette break.
18: It was sponsored by Winston Cigarettes.
0: Yeah. They were smoking. Hey, Barney. It tastes good like a cigarette should.
18: Yes. I remember that very vividly. Winston was their sponsor.
0: Yeah, people don't believe me. Some of the crap I remember from these cartoons.
18: Well, it was the first primetime cartoon ever, primetime, when I guess 7 o'clock was considered primetime then. And it was the first first half-hour adult show. I mean, it was a half-hour cartoon, which is unusual. So it was the first one to do that, to be a half-hour. And it kicked off a whole bunch of Hanna-Barbera half hours like that. The Jetsons was another one that came out a little bit after that. But yes, they were definitely sponsored by Winston Cigarettes. I have my videos, the DVDs I have the original commercials in them.
0: Yeah, they were Fred and Barney. There's videos of that Fred and Barney smoking a Winston drink.
18: Yeah.
0: I'm telling you. You remember Bette and Freddie? Every time I hear that, you have a gambling problem. Bette and Freddie. All you had to do is say the word
18: Bette.
0: He got over that addiction, too. He's had his stumbles, got addicted to gambling, But other than that, Fred's a good dude. Quit smoking cigarettes. God bless him.
18: Yeah. Then Mel Blanc was the voice of Barney, the original voice of Barney. I forget the guy who did the original voice of Fred Flintstone. I can't think of his name. But he did a bunch of voices, like on Mary Tyler Moore, even. Shows like that. But, that was a big deal. I mean, I remember, watching it as a kid, the whole family watching it. And my father was amazed that a cartoon was in, prime time like that. And we enjoyed it. I mean, it was a funny show. It was a takeoff of the Honeymooners, no question about it.
0: Yeah, I remember when he had to disguise himself when they entered the Flint Rub special in the Indy Rockinless 500 race.
18: Yeah.
0: So he called himself Goggle Python. Yeah. It was a funny joke. I got a big pile of bacon here I just cooked up. That's breakfast. I'm going to eat. I got bacon.
18: Oh, good for you. Aching for bacon. I like that. We'd have a good supper then.
0: Yeah, I will.
18: Okay, thanks for calling. Bye-bye. Yeah, and then the little cars they had were made out of logs, and they were supposedly propelled by their feet. They made those little, that little funny sound when they were taking off. The bloop, bloop, bloop. I don't know. Those really stuck with me, those Hanna-Barbera cartoons. I really liked them. There were many others. You know, of course, there was the original animal cartoons, Huckleberry Hound, Quick Draw McGraw, Augie Doggy and Doggy Daddy, I think, yeah. Top Cat. And that was, I think that was another whole half-hour show, I think, which again was based on Sergeant Bilko, You'll Never Get Rich. The same, in fact, some of the actors of Sergeant Bilko actually were voice actors for Top Cat. And that show was a takeoff of Sergeant Bilko. I liked that show. Huckleberry Hound wasn't a takeoff on anybody. He just was. Yogi Bear? Let's not forget Yogi Bear and Boo Boo. That was another classic. And these people, are, you know, I mean, they're still, the images are still around, I guess, as long as baby boomers will still be around. There'll still be the images of Yogi Bear and Boo Boo. And there used to be a whole series of, I think it was trailer parks, called Yogi Bear Trailer Parks across the West, where people could, on vacation, could stay. And it was themed about Yogi Bear and had, you know, I guess a life-size cutouts of him around the park and stuff. But yeah, that was what I remember. Those shows were very, very influential. I remember Huckleberry Hound running for president. And I don't remember what year that was. It may have been 1960. And then I think that must have been, yeah, by 64, you know, running for president wasn't a joke anymore, unless you were the guy from the Smothers Brothers show. That was a joke. Pat Paulson, I think he ran in 64. I think it was 1960, because somewhere in my stack of records, I have one box of kids' records when I was a kid. I think one of them, LP, is Huckleberry Hound Runs for President. And I think that must have been the 1960 campaign, because it couldn't have been 1956, because I was much too young for that. And it couldn't have been, like, say, 1964, because that was a very bad year. Pat Paulson couldn't have run in 64. 68? Was that when he had his fake run for president? Pat Paulson, 68? That might have been more like it. Because, again, 64 was the year after Kennedy was shot, and it was not a funny election in any way, shape, or form. So I think Paulson ran in 68. And he ran a couple of years after that, too, I think. But by that time, people had forgotten all about him. But, yeah, Huckleberry Hound for president. Oh, my goodness. 330-673-1234. Yeah, there was nothing funny about the election in 1964. Nothing at all. You're on WNIR. Good evening.
2: Good evening. You are you at Frostbite Falls?
18: No. That's also in Minnesota. One of their water system was tampered with by
2: you
18: the Iranians.
2: You betcha. I haven't been there, but that's the way things are. Hey, you know, you brought up something, and I've always had this. I'm off subject, but I'm always curious. What kind of contract do you think the studios have to be able to get as many parts and pieces of the cars and the cowboy buck wagons that they send over the hills and crash and demolish themselves?
18: Mm.
2: I always think about all the parts and pieces are everywhere.
18: Oh, yeah. And then, of course, you know, if there's a really cheap movie or TV show, they go back and use stock footage. I've watched old TV shows where, you know, it's in the 50s and everybody's driving 50s cars, but when the car goes over the hill, sharp eyes like mine notice it's a car from the 1920s. You know, just some stock footage of some old movie, because they're going to wreck no new car for that cheap TV show. Come on. But
2: that's exactly right.
18: But I mean, to me, the first show that really started wrecking cars, real current cars, was It's a Mad, Mad, Mad, Mad World. Remember that movie?
2: Yes.
18: I mean, and all the cars were supplied by Chrysler.
2: I remember it really well, yeah.
18: And they were all Chrysler cars, and they were all new. And I remember, you know, I'm a kid, and I'm a big car fan. I got so upset watching that movie because they were wrecking all these beautiful new cars. It really upset me. And to this day, I can't watch the movie. It's a classic of all time. I should be able to watch it. But
2: it's got an odd history.
18: Yeah, and that was the first time.
2: It was a little long for TV, but it came out, and then Kennedy was killed, and the box office receipts dropped.
18: Mm-hmm.
2: And almost every comic was in it except Groucho Marx, who just insisted on a higher figure than anybody else because he was a better star than they were.
18: Mm-hmm.
2: So he never made the movie.
18: Yeah. Yeah, but that was, I think, the first time I really saw a lot of big modern cars getting wrecked. If indeed they were wrecked, I mean, I don't know. I also remember.
2: No, you're right. Yeah, I agree. But
18: yeah, they were make prop cars.
2: A really good car. It's something else to get a car out of a junkyard.
18: Yeah, but they'd make prop cars, and I remember reading about this. And they would make duplicate, you know, hoods and fenders out of aluminum, and they would, you know, put them on a real car and paint it up, and then because aluminum crushed faster and easier than sheet metal, and then they would have the accident scene or whatever where the car was getting banged up, and then it was really cheaper than, you know, cheap to then throw the aluminum away and put the real parts back on the car and sell it, which they would do.
2: How about that?
18: Oh, yeah. Every time that Andy Griffith got a new car, the car dealer sold his old car. They would sell it as, here's Andy Griffith's car. He would make more money on it than the car was worth.
2: Oh, well. Anyway, Mad World did a lot. Did you know that on the 24th anniversary of Mad World coming out in November 1963, it was played at the Akron Civic Theater. There was somebody who was trying to restore the entire film. It had been chopped up.
18: Uh-huh.
2: And so it came to Akron, and on the 24th anniversary, they finally got more pieces. And 1 year later, on the 25th anniversary, they had the entire movie.
18: Wow.
2: Once again restored.
18: Yeah, go ahead. It's a shame the way they chopped and ruined those movies with no consideration as to literally their heritage and what they will mean to future generations.
2: You're absolutely right. It's a ruthlessness and a thoughtlessness. It's astounding because it does affect their bottom line. I'm really glad that Ted Turner saw that there was value in having movies and putting them in front of the public again. Oh, well.
18: Well, you know, they were taken, again, this is before videotape, before what they do now today, of course, is all digital. It's all digitally edited. But, you know, in the day, 1980s even, you know, they would send movies to these TV stations. I remember watching, going up to Channel 61. We were doing a commercial up there. And at that time, it was a regular TV station that showed old movies. And they would get these movies, and then they would physically cut them up and edit them to fit their time frame. But, I mean, physically cut them and, you know, splice them together. And then before they would send the movie down the line, they'd have to cut it back to put it back together again. So you can imagine by the time that movie made that copy of the film made the cycle of the TV stations, it was terrible. It was full of nothing but edits.
2: It had more stitches than Frankenstein.
18: Yeah. And then I remember watching this one young lady editing the Marx Brothers movie, and I asked her what she was doing. And she was saying, well, I don't know anything about the Marx Brothers, but I guess that they were a musical act. So I edited out all the talking parts and just leaving in the musical parts. So that's God's truth. You know, it's like, oh, okay. Well, you know, the musical parts were fun, but that wasn't, you know. Then another one would come and say, edit all the musical parts and keep just the talking parts. Yes, thank God they don't really do that anymore.
2: Yeah, amen.
18: You know.
2: Speaking of the Akron Civic Theater, the reason I was calling about Dudley Do-Right and the entire gang there.
18: Mm-hmm.
2: The Civic Theater showed, had the greatest attendance ever for a Rocky and Bullwinkle film festival in the bitter cold of January 1984.
18: Wow.
2: People were lined up down the street on Main Street to get in. It was so packed at the entrance. But so many people came, and the one thing that happened is being the Civic Theater with a license, they sold beer. They ran out of Moosehead beer three times over the weekend.
18: Oh, Moosehead beer. That's cool.
2: But the other thing is, it was really great attendance. And there was a guy named Paul. Anyway, on Monday after the weekend, there was a call from a guy. He said, my name is Paul Peach. I know Jay Ward. You may know me as Wrong Way Peach Fuzz. But my nephew who lives in Cleveland saw that show. It was not authorized to be shown at a theater.
18: Oh.
2: And so there was some back and forth dealing with the promoter. The theater was just in the middle of the whole thing.
18: Mm-hmm.
2: But it turned out to be really astounding. But the people turned out. Oldsters, meaning people by then in their
4: early 50s, and parents with their children, and the children were delighted. It's just like what you've been saying all afternoon. This appealed to all ages of audience. It was so well written.
18: Mm-hmm.
4: And the Dudley Do-Right number, you know, taking off on Rosemary and and things like that. And you've got this doofus of a Royal Canadian Mounted Policeman. It's just it was delightful. I mean, there's Dudley Do-Right and his horse named Horse. Dudley was so creative, that's what he came up with.
18: And he always wrote it backwards, if you recall. He's always writing it backwards. Oh, my. Like I said, it's classic stuff, and it still makes people laugh today. And that's why, like I said, I'm glad it is. Apparently, it's been very well preserved, at least what I see on the YouTube and stuff. They're very good prints, you know, good quality.
4: Yes, they are. It's because Jay Ward really was one of those almost like dictator over all aspects of everything and wanted to make sure nothing was lost and whatever money could be made. In the beginning, they were sold on VHS tapes, and like you already said, you know, people can see it on YouTube or copies can be bought over the Internet.
18: Mm-hmm.
4: But he wanted to be able to retain them in their full exhibition footage and not be chopped up like all the editing you were talking about.
18: Yeah. Yeah, that's important, you know. And you gotta, you know, for the most part, they'll, you know, will ruin something if you don't try to preserve it in some way. They'll just keep doing it, you know. Because nowadays they don't, again, they don't have to edit physically, but they edit it in many other different ways. They can speed it up, and you know, in the beginning you could really notice when they were speeding something up. And now you can't because they digitally speed it up, and you really can't notice except if you were to play, like for example, a Star Trek episode that they're showing on TV channel, and then play the same episode simultaneously, you'll find out that the Star Trek episode, even though it hasn't been edited, it hasn't been chopped up, it's shorter because they've sped it up just about 5% or so.
4: Yep.
18: And, if you do them side by side, A and B, you'll notice a difference. But otherwise, you don't.
4: No, you're right. And the other thing, along that same line, notice, you said it already about an hour ago, in Rocky and Bullwinkle, the whole series, the jokes come fast and fast in the series, no matter what segment you're watching. And the other show that picked up on having to speed things up to keep the attention of the audience was Laugh-In.
18: Mm-hmm.
4: They began to do things at a faster clip, a faster pace, and Jay Ward was bright enough to be able to pick that up.
18: Yeah. Yeah, and again, for the new generation that has no attention span, now they have no attention span at all. So I don't know how they're doing it now.
4: And there's no wit in the writing most of the time.
18: Yeah, it's all insult comedy.
4: Yeah,
18: which it really what it has become. And you know, again, you had some wonderful examples of that. Like Seinfeld is a great insult comedy in many ways, but it's also a great comedy. But some of the other shows are just plain, you know, one insult after another, and that's a, you know, they all go for the punchline real quick, like you say, you know, da da da boom, da da da da boom, and that's the rhythm, of the shows. There's no time to really develop any other kind of comedy, which is why, and I'm afraid in many ways, you know, things like the Laurel and Hardy movies are going to fall out of, you know, existence because people don't have the patience to watch those and wait to laugh. You know, because
4: that seems, you're right, I think. And I think that hurt W.C. Fields and, I mean, his movies, because his were slower paced to be able to get the point across.
18: Mm-hmm.
4: And it doesn't play as well now.
18: Yeah. But oddly enough, the Marx Brothers do, because they're very boom, boom, boom, boom, boom. You know, a lot of fast paced, a lot of witty conversation, you know. And like I said, in many ways, we're ahead of their time, but which makes them still enjoyable today by a modern audience, because to them, they're doing it the modern way. You know, very fast-paced, you know, bitty-bitty-boom punchlines, sarcasm. It all kind of comes out of that. I mean, they really are quite brilliant. And one of my favorite things to watch is a good Marx Brothers movie, which they're all pretty good.
4: I agree, so therefore I'm glad to hear you say that.
18: Yeah, and even the weird ones at the end, Casablanca or Night in Casablanca is, I think, the last one in which they all appeared, but they never appeared together. because by that time Groucho was mad at Chico and Harpo for some reason, so they never had any scenes together, but they were all in the same movie. And the last time they were all together was an episode of the General Electric Theater. I actually got a copy of this in a Big Marx Brothers anthology, 1959. It actually starred Chico and Harpo in character, and something about they're robbing a bank and stealing a police car or something like that. It was only a half hour. But at the very end of the movie, the guy that comes out to be their lawyer is Groucho Marx as Shyster's flywheel. And that was the very last time the three of them

0: about half that stuff. And some of it is the uncensored ones. That's right. Some of these are Groucho Marx uncensored. And the cracks he made about these people was just, you know, that's the stuff that never made it on the air. But I don't know, classic stuff. It makes me laugh just think about it. In fact, I may go home and watch some Groucho Marx just to get my head straight.
1: That's right. Put a smile on your face. Right. There you go.
0: Straighten things out. Hey, thanks for calling. Have a great night.
1: You too. Bye.
0: Bye-bye. Yes, indeed. But that's let's take a quick break here.
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7: I could like you if it weren't for your sense of justice and fair play. Why don't you rotten up like me?
0: Okay. Great advice from Snidely Whiplash to close out the show here on a Sunday. And again, we use our villain of the Sun of the week. Villain of this week, Snidely Whiplash from the old Dudley Do-Right cartoons. So once again, we're going to have some chance of showers overnight, and a flood watch is posted till tomorrow at noon, so possibly some of the rain could be heavy. But once more, as I look at the radar before we leave you, I don't see a lot of heavy rain coming our way. Most of it is way off to our east already, maybe by Pittsburgh and like that. So hopefully it will be a pretty good night. So that's going to wrap it up for me. We'll talk to you again next Sunday, bright and early, 8:30 in the morning. We'll talk about money, and throughout the day we'll talk about health and retirement, and then we'll have a good conversation with you for the rest of the afternoon. That's how it works here on the Talk of Akron, WNIR, Kent Akron, on our Sundays. So until then, let's see. Once again, Guardians win today, 5-0 over Arizona, and the Rubber Ducks lost 6-4 to Erie, I think. Yeah, have a great week.
8: From ABC News, I'm Wayne Cabot.
9: I categorically deny abusing my former wife.
8: Ohio Representative Max Miller responding to Ohio Senator Bernie Moreno, his father-in-law, who says Miller is violent, mentally unfit, and should resign from Congress.
9: Anyone who has lived through a contested custody case knows it is not uncommon for exaggerated, even entirely baseless allegations of abuse to surface in exactly this setting as leverage.
8: A second woman also accuses the congressman of being physically abusive, former Trump press secretary Stephanie Grisham. They may have to cut power to assist firefighters in Central California and the Sierra Nevada, where PG&E's Jeff Smith is worried about sparks.
10: Vegetation does not take a long time to dry out, and when you have that dry vegetation, it always increases the possibility of wildfires.
8: Wildfires in eastern Washington state have 5,000 families out of their homes, says ABC's Alex Stone in Spokane.
11: Firefighters say conditions are explosive. On Saturday, a rare, particularly dangerous situation red flag warning from the National Weather Service. Thousands of residents, many without electricity, ordered to evacuate.
8: President Trump just said on Air Force One that a deal with Iran is imminent. Both U.S. and global oil are down nearly 6%, but Iran says the Strait of Hormuz will not return to the way it was before the war. And it says the reason that President Trump called off renewed bombings this weekend is because Iran threatened U.S. allies in the Gulf with retaliation if that were to happen. Iran could be behind the attacks on water plants in a number of states over the

0: Last week, investigators cannot yet confirm their suspicions that Iran was behind it, but they say that the cyber attacks have the hallmarks of coming from Iran. There were at least 30 attacks in just one state, Minnesota, and Georgia and Michigan reporting attacks as well over the past several days. You're listening to ABC News.
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0: An In-N-Out Burger that just opened last week was the scene of a mass shooting yesterday. Police in Twin Falls, Idaho, have no idea why the 24-year-old gunman opened fire, killing two people, then himself.
2: At this time, we are still working to determine the full set of circumstances in this incident, including the suspect's actions and possible motivation.
0: Chief Matthew Hicks saying an off-duty officer and an armed citizen engaged the suspect, returning gunfire toward him, and they think that is what drove him away from the scene and stopped further casualties. In California, a push to end child marriage. A bill there setting a minimum age of 18 to wed. No exceptions. Courtney Stodden got married at 16 to a man 35 years older. They've since split, and she thinks it's smart to set a minimum age.
3: I was a child, not, you know, a bride. I wish people knew that children cannot consent to marriage.
0: Drivers are on notice to put down their phones because there may be eyes in the shrubs watching them. A police officer in Dunellen, New Jersey, has been hiding in the tall weeds and shrubs, blending in to catch unsuspecting drivers. The police posting on Facebook, "Did you spot our shrub today?" If you had your head buried in your phone, probably not. Dunellen police hiding in the weeds say it's way more effective than sitting behind the wheel of a patrol car. 74 drivers getting tickets just Wednesday alone this week. Wayne Cabot, ABC News.
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0: From the wild world of D.C. politics to America's culture clash, brace yourself for the reality check you've been waiting for. The one and only Mike Gallagher.
1: Pretty fascinating development last night. President Trump announced that the Board of Peace has reached an historic agreement for the complete disarmament of Hamas and other armed groups in Gaza. President Trump has been working very hard on this. It's a 20-point peace plan. They had mediators from Qatar and Egypt and Turkey. Trump said last night, under this agreement, Gaza will finally be in the hands of a new Palestinian government that actually serves its people. But, you know, we see all these poll numbers coming out showing that Democrats are poised to beat the Republicans in November. Meghan McCain wrote last night on X, Republicans need to treat these new poll numbers like a five-alarm fire. Trump's numbers are now the same as when Bush left office during the Iraq War. This is not a joke. The American public do not like what they are seeing and experiencing in America. Let's face it, a lot of it has to do with this war in Iran. The video of the thousands of migrants storming into Spain, a place called Ceuta, Spain, Ceuta. That ought to be a reminder of what our border looked like prior to President Trump. I accept that the American people are weary over the Iran war. Benny Johnson posted on X, foreign wars with no end in sight are always unpopular. They will always be political cancer, especially with young people. End the war, he says. Refocus on America, gas, grocery, home prices, and immigration. That's how we win. Now, it's tempting to say he's 100% correct. I would gently push back and say, if we don't prevent Iran from having the ability to detonate a nuclear bomb, well, the whole narrative is going to change overnight, and people are going to say, why was Trump asleep at the switch? It's a very difficult, complicated... I'm real tempted to go with Benny's belief. I'm very, very tempted to say, you know what, get this, just end this thing, end it, let's move on, be done. We got to focus on America. But of course, the adult in the room needs to say, we can do two things at once. The adult, you put your big boy pants on and you say, it's a big, scary world out there with a lot of evildoers. And this president is doing everything he can to secure peace. And you're not securing peace worldwide by letting the mullahs of Iran run roughshod over the rest of the world. So I get it. Totally understand it. I understand how Benny Johnson feels. But that's got to be balanced with the knowledge that a nuclear-armed Iran is a nightmare. It is a horrific nightmare. Meanwhile, back here at home, discovered that this Troy Jackson, who was just reported in the media, he's fathered two kids with his cousin in Maine. This continues to be the parade of horribles that the Democrats are producing. They can't find a normal person in Maine. I guess there's nobody up there who can run against Susan Collins who's normal. That's who they chose to replace Graham Plattner. South Carolina got some big news about that. It looks like the South Carolina GOP is going to partner with Newsmax. They're going to have a debate for the race there to replace the late Lindsey Graham. Of course, Senator Darlene Graham, who was picked to be his, well, initially temporary placeholder, but now she's in for the long haul. She wants to run, and she released an ad this week, a campaign ad, explaining to South Carolinians why she would like to be the full-time replacement to her late brother, Senator Lindsey Graham.
2: Thank you all for your prayers. They provided strength through an incredibly difficult time. I'm honored to serve South Carolina and grateful for President Trump's endorsement, and I'll work hard every day to earn it. I'm a conservative Republican, and I believe this. Every life is precious. Men don't belong in women's sports, and only American citizens should vote in our elections. I'm Darlene Graham. I approve this message, and I'm ready to serve.
1: You know, the human side of me, just my heart breaks for her. You know the story by now, and the role that Lindsey played in her life. And for her to have to go from burying her beloved big brother to making campaign ads to preparing for a debate. They got a debate coming up, I think, in the next week or so. I think in Newberry, if I'm not mistaken, in South Carolina. And I feel for her. I really do. And I feel absolutely rotten to speak my heart about what's going on in South Carolina, because I feel like I'm being cruel to a guy that I knew and liked. Lindsey Graham was always a friend of this show. And I don't want to be cruel to Lindsey's memory or to Darlene. Nobody knows anything about her. And I don't know if you can glean how she will vote as a Republican senator from South Carolina in about, you know, a month. There's no record. There's hints. There are red flags. There are concerns. I just don't know how South Carolinians can be expected to vote for somebody that they really know nothing about. They know Ralph Norman. They know Mark Lynch. They know all the rest of them. They know Mark Sanford. He's thrown his hat in the ring. I just feel really awful. You know how much I love South Carolina. Look, I've come home again to be part of that incredible lineup at 98.9 WORD. That's a big deal. One of the highlights of my life was coming back to that station. We had a real funny story there about how I had been on that station for many years. It's really where I grew and flourished as a talk show host. And, of course, I met and married my Denise in the upstate of South Carolina. We raised our kids there. It's home for me. And then because my company bought another station, they made me leave WORD, go over to the other station for a few years. Then my company sold the station that they made me move to. So we had to go back, hat in hand, and say, "Will you take us back, please?" And, you know, the general manager is a wonderful guy. He didn't really know me. He wasn't the general manager when I bailed on them. He just knew that I bailed on him. So it was hard. I mean, we were begging them, "Hey, we can promote it right now on 94.5. We can say, I'm going to go over to WORD." But nope, they waited. And finally got together. We clicked. We hit it off. And I'm telling you, being right there in the middle of that lineup with Joey and Tara and Bill and Ralph, I mean, all of it is just a joy for me. I love this place. When I go to South Carolina and I get off the plane at the Greenville-Spartanburg airport, I'm old enough to remember that it used to be called the Jetport. They named a cheeseburger after me in Greenville. The Mike Gallagher special, I can still remember it. Cheeseburger, fries, onion rings, and a drink for $3.90. That's the single over at BB's. So it's home for me. It hurts my soul to go against what I know Lindsey Graham would want. You know he would want his sister in his seat. You know he'd want her to take over. He adored her. She was his proudest achievement. He raised her. But South Carolinians don't know anything about her. And I'm afraid that...
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1: All right, let's dive in and see what you make of this really, really fascinating process in South Carolina following the unexpected death of Senator Lindsey Graham. Rick's back from Illinois. Hey, Rick, how are you?
13: Hey, real good. Good show. Hey,
1: thank you.
13: You know, I'm very cynical about politicians, especially the higher up you go, and in the federal government in particular. I personally believe, you know, she witnessed, hey, wow, he's making good money, got great, you know, health care. Every 2 weeks they're on vacation, travels the country, taxpayer expense, maybe the world, taxpayer expense.
1: It's a good gig, yeah, huh?
13: You do a meeting every now and again. You come in, your net worth is $30,000. A couple of terms later, now you're a multimillionaire because you're really good at investing.
1: I
13: think she sees that. I guarantee they all see that. Now, some don't fall into that, but
1: on TV every other week. Yeah, but Rick, Lindsey didn't fall into that. I don't think Lindsey was one of those guys that turned it into a multi-million dollar.
13: But if
1: she's cut from the same cloth, you know, maybe she just wants to honor her brother by.
13: That's possible.
1: But you're so right, Rick, when you talk about this. You talk about a scam. The biggest scam of all is watching these politicians, some of these, especially these radical progressives. Remember, was it Ilhan Omar that started to be worth millions and millions of dollars until they found out there was a financial problem because she was getting scrutinized? Pelosi's net worth now. All these people. Bernie Sanders, all his, you know what he's worth? These clowns come from, they're lifelong public servants, but after they spend 100 years in office, then they retire filthy rich. So I get your point. I just hope she's not, you know, part of that. Rich is in Anderson, South Carolina. Hey, Rich.
14: Mike, can you hear me?
1: Loud and clear. How you doing, sir?
14: I am blessed. Thank you for being Mike Gallagher, and God bless you, my friend, for all your philanthropy and all the wisdom that you share. I love
1: you're very kind.
14: Historical context.
1: You're very kind. Thank you.
14: I wanted to make two notes, if I may.
1: Sure.
14: I wanted to give about 30 seconds on a historical lesson and then a strategy lesson for 30 seconds. So, if I could.
1: Go right ahead. I got a break here coming up, but do your best.
14: Okay, so I am an exiled New Englander. I live in the upstate. I love it here. People are fantastic.
1: Yes, you bet.
14: So the history is, we had a long-serving senator, Ted Kennedy, the liberal lion in Massachusetts. He served for 5 decades in the Senate.
1: Right.
14: They had a placeholder, so after he died in 2009, God rest his soul, he was wildly popular. Democrats were trying to install Martha Coakley. Martha Coakley at the time was the Massachusetts Attorney General, wildly popular. She kind of hid in the basement, really didn't campaign.
1: Right.
14: So Senator Scott Brown, and you know how electing a senator, a Republican senator of Massachusetts, was like catching lightning in a bottle, correct?
1: Right, I remember. Yep.
14: Yeah. So, so that seat did not belong to Ted Kennedy, God rest his soul. In the commonality in the parallel that we have here is you have a long-term senator in Lindsey Graham, right?
1: Yep.
14: They're trying
1: right.
14: to appoint somebody to vacate that seat, right?
1: Right, right.
14: Well, Scott Brown's campaign manager, and I would applaud...
1: Look, hey, Rich, do me a huge favor. Rich, hang on. I love you. I love you. You're a great guy. Are you going to vote for Darlene Graham or not?
14: I am not. And I'll tell you why.
1: Go ahead. 10 seconds.
14: I'll tell you why. Scott
1: yes,
14: Brown
1: sir.
14: Said, this is not Ted Kennedy's seat. This is not Lindsey Graham's seat. This is the people's seat.
1: There you go. Thanks, Rich. More coming up. Don't go away. 800-655-MIKE.
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1: This is such a strange way to make a living. I told you about the lady I met the other day at the CVS, broke out in tears. She was so sweet, listened to me for years. Now she's watching Salem News Channel. She's listening to the podcast every night with Mark Davis and me. And it really touched me that she got so emotional and cried. And this happens once in a while. I met somebody on the cruise a couple of years ago, cried. I've listened to you for years, and because it's so intimate. And incidentally, we've got the cruise coming up. I think we're over 300, and there's still some room left. We've got staterooms left for the big Gulf of America cruise. Mike Gallagher, Scott Jennings, Larry O'Connor, Kurt Schlichter, Jen Horn, November 14th through the 21st out of Fort Lauderdale. Wow, what a trip this is going to be. A vacation that you will remember for the rest of your life. Not only beautiful, beautiful, you know, white sandy beaches and blue Caribbean waters and a great cruise ship with a spa and a restaurants and a casino, and then every night we'd get together on the world stage and have a bunch of great events together. You'll never forget it. Text the keyword cruise to 94878. Don't miss out, because these are the final couple of weeks for you to sign up. Or you can go to mikeonline.com for all the details about the Gulf of America cruise. And join us. I'd love to see you on board the Eurodam from Holland America. It's a great ship. The dynamic, though, of an audience and a host in this medium is so unusual. This poor guy, Tommy, in Michigan, has called over and over and over again. And everybody keeps saying, Tommy, we're not going to put you through. And then I feel bad because, you see, I see the calls that come in the studio. And everybody's so passionate about what's going on right now in America and in the world and Iran and all the things that are happening around us. And this poor guy calls over and over. You understand, when you call, we see the record of how many times you've called. And I don't want to embarrass him, but it's like, poor Eric and Tracy and Alex, everybody's saying, Tommy, we're not going to put you through. And he gets mad, and then he calls 20 more times. And that fascinates me. A grown adult calling a show over and over and over again, being told, look, we appreciate you listening. We're glad you're into the show. Mike's, we're not going to put you through. You see, I got a little thing about what we call, and I shouldn't, I'm pulling the curtain back here, but I'm fascinated by Tommy because he's called five times again today. And everybody's telling him, Tommy, we're not putting you through. I almost want to talk to Tommy. Hey, Tommy, call. call back for the 19th time today, and let me talk to you, because I got to meet you. I got to talk. I know I've talked to you a bunch of times, but I want to talk to you again today. They tell him we're not going to put you through, and then a caller calls in that he doesn't like, and then he calls back and says, well, see, you put that dummy on. Why won't you put me on? I'm smarter than that guy. Tommy, are you serious? And I am. I am so, sometimes after, despite all the years I've been doing this for a living, listener behavior fascinates me, especially somebody who doesn't like the show. Like, if you disagree with everything I say, but you constantly email and you call, there's the stupid guy in Traveler's Rest, there's the lunatic in Pittsburgh, there's the maniac woman in Sacramento, there's these people that just call and write and text, and they're obsessed with hating on me. And I'm like, I can't imagine me as a pretty, you know, normal guy. I'm certainly right of center, but if there was some far left talk show host that I hated, I can't imagine listening every day, obsessing, calling, texting over and over and over. I'm telling you, it's the craziest thing I've ever seen in my life, and I've been at this for 100 years. I mean, I'm not new to this, but it never ceases to amaze me. There was a lady years ago, South Carolina, a bona fide stalker. I mean, this woman called and texted and called. I'm not texted, but she'd call. Back in the day, we didn't have text, but she would call and she would call and she'd become obsessed. She wrote letters, and then she started writing threatening letters. Never forget this. I'm pretty sure she was in Traveler's Rest. Elaine, never forget this. Longtime listeners might remember this. And she crossed the line. Then she started threatening me. She was writing these letters. I'm going to come kill you. I'm going to kill your... She did all... Well, I won't even get into that. I don't want to give him any ideas. Yeah, put Tommy through. Put him on and put him on hold. So Elaine, the police paid her a visit. They showed up in her, and she had, like, bless her heart, she was like in a double wide trailer. That was her home, nice little home, and she was sitting on a couch, and she was like, the police, when they were interrogating her, saying, you're threatening this talk show host, Mike Gallagher, why are you doing this? And no, I didn't, I'm not doing that. But they noticed she was like sitting on the couch, and she had her legs like protectively tucked over the bottom of the couch, and they could tell she was hiding something. Well, sure enough, under her couch, I'll never forget, the cop told me this later, and my blood just ran cold. They got under the couch. It was like a Mike Gallagher museum, and she had all these pictures and articles of me and notes that she was writing and all this crazy ramblings with like red, like X marks over my face. The guy said one of them was a picture of you, and she had taken like a pair of scissors and slashed your face, and it was this giant pile under her couch that she was trying to hide. I mean, I'm telling you what, it was almost enough to drive me out of the business. I thought, look, I love doing this, and I love South Carolina. That's like something right out of like the Misery movie. For you know it, I'd wind up tied to her bed. She'd be breaking my ankles with a club. It just is crazy to me how. And look, I appreciate the intimacy of our medium. We've been through a lot together. We've been through 9/11. We've been through COVID. We've been through Trump's victories. We've had highs and lows. We feel like family, right? But truth to tell, we're not. I mean, I love that you think you know me, and I think I know you, but we really don't know each other. But it kind of feels like it. And listen, that's the joy of the job. It's getting, you know, to connect with you. But some of that connection can be unhealthy. Like Tommy in Auburn Hills, Michigan. Tommy, you have called this show like 75 times over a month. Can you help me understand your desire to be heard on the Mike Gallagher show. And I'm saying this, Tommy, with love and respect. I don't want to put you down, but how can you spend hour after hour, day after day, calling our show?
4: Well, right now, because you know what, Mike, I love your show, and let me just say, right now I've got nothing better to do. You know what?
1: But you must never have anything better to do. You call all the time.
4: Mike, listen to me. Listen to me. I've got asthma. When COVID hit, yeah, you should be. When COVID hit.
1: Well, I'm not that sorry. Don't be a jerk.
4: Yeah.
1: You might be an asthmatic who's a jerk. I mean, my question is,
4: I'm not a jerk. What do you call me a jerk for?
1: I'm asking.
4: I love your show.
1: Well, you just said you should be sorry. No, I'm not. I'm trying to understand something.
4: Yeah.
1: You've called. Please stop interrupting. I'm trying to ask you a legitimate question.
4: Listen to your show.
1: I'm trying to ask you a serious question. You've called. I'm looking right here, 77 times in 3 weeks. Now, can you explain to the audience?
4: Those 77 calls happen in like 2 minutes. They all go blank. They cut me off. So it doesn't take that long.
1: Does that seem normal to you?
4: What I'm trying to tell you is, you know what? Yeah. I was trying to talk about Dr. Fauci.
1: I want to talk about Tommy in Michigan. I want to understand if you think it's normal for an adult to call a talk show 77 times in 3 weeks.
4: Well, if you got nothing better to do, it is, because I'm not working right now.
1: But there's got to be something better for you to do. Do you like sports? Are you a sports fan?
4: Oh, I love sports. You know what? Let's not get into that.
1: What about like football? Like, aren't there like fantasy football leagues you can get involved in, or maybe you could kind of get involved?
4: I don't do the whole gambling thing. No.
1: What about? I know you're asthmatic, but are you a foodie? Do you like to eat out?
4: Now I got COPD because of Dr. Fauci's vaccine. That's what I wanted to talk to you about.
1: Right. So with your COPD, are there clubs that maybe you could? Look, Tommy, this is what you don't understand. It still is my show. I'm sorry you got COPD. Do you believe that maybe there's clubs you could get involved in? Could there be online clubs you could join, like support groups?
4: Because of the COVID vaccine shots, you could ask to COPD.
1: You could talk to people that have a similar
4: condition to you, Mike.
1: You could share. Well, yeah, but instead of sharing with me, because like we're talking about everything but that right now. But you,
4: yeah, I'm, but right now, I'm like, I like your show. I love your show.
1: I love you, but I'm trying to understand. Can I ask you, I know you like calling. You do it a lot. 77 times is a lot of phone calls, Tommy.
4: Well, I like calling everybody. You know what? Sometimes, like I said, I got nothing better to do.
1: Right. Personal question. How old a guy are you?
4: I'm 60.
1: All right, so a 60-year-old man is calling a talk show, like, hourly, every day, over and over. I'm trying to sort of understand, and you got to hear me for a minute. I am so grateful for your loyalty. You got to appreciate that. I know that you like the show. What? Huh? What'd you say?
4: I said you should be great. You should be grateful because
1: Well, not necessarily. I am grateful. I don't necessarily have to be. I mean, but and a lot of hosts would just say, "I'm not going to spend any time with this guy."
4: I'm never rude with your call screeners. I'm like, I'm just wondering why they always hang up on me. That's why I call so many times. Because I get hung up on immediately. They hang up on me.
1: So what I think I'm trying to say is, and I believe you're concerned. Would it be fair to say you're a conservative Republican?
4: I voted for Trump every time. I first voted in 1984. I got registered to vote. I went to Oakland University here in Michigan.
1: Right.
4: And I voted in my first election. I voted Republican. And I've never voted nothing but Republican ever since.
1: Right. So what I was going to say is, can you take the passion you have and turn it into something like really productive, like getting involved in your local Republican club there in Auburn Hills, Michigan? Are there Republicans you could volunteer for? Could you go knock on doors? Could you canvass? Because we got an election coming up.
4: There's a high school that I go vote at. I mean, I guess I could do that, but...
1: Well, no. I don't mean just show up to vote. I'm saying, can you get involved? If you can take all this energy and devote it to my show, which, again, as you know, by golly, I better be appreciative of you, and I am. Since I'm so appreciative, I would appreciate you taking that passion and that energy and going to your local Republican club saying, can I volunteer? Can I knock on doors? Can I make phone calls? Can I help fundraise for the GOP? Because we need that.
4: Mike, you know what? It's tough now. Because you know why? Mike, I wake up every morning and I have to use a breathing machine called the nebulizer.
1: Yeah,
4: you know, because I swear to God, it's those three shots I got.
1: We got it. The shots. I got it. Tommy, God bless you. And I know, I mean, 5 minutes I'm on with the guy and people are texting me, you know, you're interrupting him. Well, yeah, I am, because I am fascinated by this 77 times in 3 weeks. And I'm just trying to understand that kind of intensity. Because I'm trying to figure out if there's anything in my life I would be that intense if I called over and over and over. And Tommy, I'm not.
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1: It's always great when there's a segment like that that touches nerves, and there's right now the text line has blown up with, I'd say, 50-50, 50%. Mike, great job handling Tommy. Great show today, Mike and company, California. But then poor JD in South Carolina, you didn't let him talk. 5 minutes the guy was on with me. 5 minutes. But I didn't let him talk. No, I was trying to challenge him and get him to stay on the point that I was trying. 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Every day I want to pray, and today my prayer includes Tommy of Auburn Hills, Michigan, and pray for his healing. I really mean that. I hope that he recovers and heals from the breathing and the COPD and the asthmatic problems he's having. And I include him in our daily prayer that we offer up as a part of the Mike Gallagher Show. Heavenly Father, we come before you with humble hearts, asking for your mercy and your peace in this uncertain hour. We lift up the leaders of our nation and leaders around the world. Grant them wisdom beyond their own understanding, courage to do what's right, and discernment that may prevent needless suffering. Guide every decision with justice, restraint, and a desire for peace. Lord, we pray for the brave men and women of our military, for our police officers, firefighters, paramedics, and all first responders, including the brave men and women of ICE. Surround them with your protection, strengthen them for the difficult days ahead, comfort their families, and bring them safely home. And yes, Lord, we pray for the healing and comfort of Tommy, who has called so often and wanted to express himself on our show. We ask you to watch over our country, unite us in purpose, calm our fears, and remind us that our ultimate hope is found in you and you alone. May your peace rule in our hearts, may your truth guide our nation, and may your hand of protection rest upon America. In the name of Jesus, we pray. I also pray that you'll consider our final day, making it a big smash, a big finale with our Food for the Poor campaign. This is the final day. 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You took us over goal, but look, this audience never gives up. And if you got paid today and you want to make a difference, how about helping to feed these poor men, women, and children all over the world who are suffering? 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And thank you for blessing the campaign. Thank you for your generosity, your love, and your commitment to helping those in need. Now, in a nod to Tommy, he did want to talk about Dr. Fauci. Well, we're going to talk about Dr. Fauci, because coming up, we're going to go to Roger P. Shulman in our newsroom, who's going to lay out how the attorney general in the state of Florida is apparently ready to try to bring the heat to Dr. Fauci for all the damage he did. So stick around, Tommy, and everybody else. The Mike Gallagher Show continues.
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0: From ABC News, I'm Wayne Cabot. Imminent is the word President Trump just used on Air Force One. On the end of a now six-month war in Iran, he is again hoping peace can be negotiated and called off. Weekend attacks he had planned that also seemed imminent. ABC's Matt Rivers in Jordan.
1: Overnight Saturday, posting on social media, saying he canceled the attack, subject to being able to rapidly make a deal, adding the perimeters of a deal had been agreed to. A far different tone from Friday.
2: We'll be hitting them very hard. At some point, they're going to say, we just can't take it anymore.
1: But Trump saying that Iran and regional U.S. allies alike had since asked him to hold off, claiming any deal would include reopening the Strait of Hormuz and address Iran's nuclear threat.
0: Iran saying the strait will not return to the way it was before the war, but oil just resumed trading down 4%. Israel says it told the White House of serious security concerns it has about a proposed White House deal with Hamas and that it will not withdraw from Gaza until Hamas disarms. The pain of a mass shooting, coupled with confusion as to a motive at an In-N-Out burger that just opened in Twin Falls, Idaho. Three people died, including the shooter. ABC's Trevor Ault is there.
3: Police have identified the shooter as 24-year-old Chad Williams and say he died at the scene from a self-inflicted gunshot wound. That In-N-Out had just opened a week ago and was drawing massive crowds of people, and we now know one of the restaurant workers is among the dead. In-N-Out saying in a statement, we lost one of our beautiful associates. She was taking care of our most important asset, our customers. He took the precious lives of our associate and customers, innocent people who never saw it coming.
0: The fires are bad in the Pacific Northwest. They burned 600 structures. They forced the evacuation of 60,000 people around Spokane, and they're not controlled. 390 square miles have burned. It's about the size of San Antonio. You're listening to ABC News.
4: 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Skyrizi, a prescription-only injection for adults, helps